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2: They want the case thrown out. I'm Lisa Lacera, Fox News. The Justice Department is moving to drop charges against David Hearn, who was charged with deliberately damaging the reflecting pool near the Lincoln Memorial.
3: The reason, the DOJ says in court papers, the evidence was not originally known to prosecutors, and it suggests the installation of the new coating was botched, and that led to the damage. The DOJ alleges the Interior Department did not give prosecutors documents in a timely manner and withheld important information, arguing they wouldn't have sought an indictment in the first place if the Department of Interior was more forthcoming.
2: Fox's David Spahn. Hearn had pled not guilty earlier this month to one felony count of property destruction and has a trial date set for September. At a cabinet meeting at Camp David this morning, President Trump talked about the deal announced last night where Hamas would lay down their arms if Israel meets certain conditions.
4: President Trump touting this really as a major achievement. He also said it's one that simply would have been impossible to get done without the success the U.S. had already in the war against Iran.
5: It's a great breakthrough. Nobody thought that would be possible to disarm Hamas. That shows you how much success we're having with Iran.
4: Here in the region, we've gotten back into that rhythm of attacks, one side striking the other, the next night the other side striking, multiple drone attacks targeting U.S. bases in Kuwait, no casualties reported.
2: Fox's Steve Harrigan in Tel Aviv. The Marine Corps says the pilot of an F-35B stealth fighter is expected to survive after ejecting from the jet shortly before it crashed near a Miramar Air Base in San Diego.
6: Photos circulating online appeared to show heavy smoke coming from near the base. Marine officials initially confirming emergency crews were responding to an aircraft mishap.
2: Fox's Kristen Goodwin. 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
11: HUD said standalone models of the intelligence gained internet access they weren't supposed to have and then gained unauthorized access to real systems of three different organizations. The discovery comes as part of Anthropic reviewing activity of its AI models. The incidents stem from an actual order given to test the AI to search for and retrieve data hidden somewhere. Due to misunderstandings between Anthropic and partner organizations, the models carried out the task with connections to the internet at large. In one of the three instances, the model realized it was searching outside the test environment and stopped the exercise. Eben Brown, Fox News.
2: The state of New York has sued prediction market platform Kalshi, calling it an illegal, unlicensed gambling operation. Kalshi and other prediction market platforms say they're federally licensed and regulated, and states have no authority to govern them. The Publix supermarket chain expands a berry recall.
12: Publix is recalling frozen Greenwise organic whole blueberries and whole mixed berries sold in 8 states over concerns they may be contaminated with E. coli. Publix has made the products unavailable for purchase in late June. Expands a recall earlier this month tied to a single lot of frozen blueberries based on the public health investigation. The Food and Drug Administration reports 12 E. coli cases in the outbreak in Florida and Georgia. The recalled berries were sold in Alabama, Florida, Georgia, Kentucky, North Carolina, South Carolina, Tennessee, and Virginia. Chris Foster, Fox News.
2: A panel of United Nations officials warn a strengthening El Nino has already broken records for intensity at its early stages and will likely spark even more wild weather as it grows. The scientists say a key area in the Pacific Ocean used to measure the strength of El Nino reached the warmest level ever recorded. I'm Lisa Lucera. This is Fox News.
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24: A very nice start to our weekend. Mostly clear, warm tonight. Overnight low 66. Here comes August. Tomorrow, hazy, hot, very humid. The high 88. By Sunday, mostly cloudy with scattered storms. The high 86. More scattered storms on Monday. I'm CBS 21 meteorologist Tom Russell.
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the Jesse Kelly Show on a wonderful, wonderful, amazing Friday, and Ask Dr. Jesse Friday, and it is the final hour of the Jesse Kelly Show. I hope you are prepped and ready for a weekend, but I am prepped and ready to chop away. I mean, there's still a huge stack of them, and this one's going to take a few, so let's get to this. This is about Iran. Jesse, Thursday's show was kind of scary. Again, he's referencing the 45-minute interview I did with Brandon Weikert about the state of affairs with Iran, with China's involvement, Russia's involvement. How are we doing munitions-wise? How are they doing? Are they about to crack? What was the decision-making behind it? It was extremely informative, no matter where you fall on the whole thing. If you listen to it, it's last night's show, very informative. Now, at the end of it, I asked Brandon Weikert where it was going. So I was curious, hey, how's this end? And he doesn't know, keep in mind, he made a prediction. He doesn't know. But Brandon Weikert said it ends with World War III. That's what he thinks. And look, I'm not saying that at all. I am not saying that. But if you look at the Russia-Ukraine stuff now potentially merging with the Iran stuff, if you go look at a map, these people are not that far apart. When you look at which countries are supporting this and which countries are supporting that, you could see it. You could see it, which would be horrible. So anyway, back to the email. This guy says, Jesse, Thursday's show was kind of scary. I have a solution. The strategy is greatly reduce Iran's export income by flooding the world market with oil, gas, and fertilizer. Step one, eliminate all restrictions on Russia's economy and begin normalizing relations. Step two, stop all material and financial assistance to Ukraine. This war, when solved, will bring a massive reconstruction effort on both sides. They would need to sell massive amounts of oil, gas, and fertilizer funds to rebuild. Step three, drill, baby, drill. If the government of Iran sees the writing on the wall, they'll have to fund jihad selling pistachios. If we withdraw all our military from the area, could Saudis and Israelis finish the job? Nice to hear Trump using the communist word now. He says it's because of me, so on and so forth. Okay, so let's address the first part of it. Why don't we just normalize relations with Russia? Hey, we need a lot more oil and gas. Russia has a lot of oil and gas. Why don't we just normalize relations with Russia? Well, Donald Trump is really, really good at peace deals, and he's really good at ending wars. He has proven that through 6 years of being president of the United States of America now. He's very good at it because he has grown up making deals. He's grown up as an international businessman. He knows how to walk in that room with this side versus this side and get them to sit down and, hey, let's figure out how to make some money. We don't need to be fighting. That's expensive. Why don't we join forces and make some money? Donald Trump got Israel and the UAE, a Muslim country and a Jewish country, to sign on to an agreement together. Donald Trump did that. So he's good at it. He's good at it. Donald Trump told us over and over and over again on the campaign trail that he was going to end this Russia-Ukraine stuff. And Lord knows he has tried. You cannot say the man hasn't tried. He has tried very hard to end this stuff. And he has not been successful. Why? Russia doesn't want to end the war. Ukraine, because of endless Western assistance, it's not like I'm rooting against the Ukrainians, but Western assistance has helped hold Ukraine up so they don't collapse. Because of endless Western assistance, Ukraine is now in a position where they are striking inside of Russia and hurting the Russians back. Ukraine doesn't want to stop. They don't want to stop. So in your scenario, let's just normalize relations with Russia.
Okay, let's say I went with you on that, and I'm not necessarily going with you on that, but let's say I did. We are a million miles away from normalizing relations with Russia when we can't end the Russia-Ukrainian war. A million miles away. We're not even close to having that conversation. Now, back to the other part. Could the Saudis and Israelis just finish the job? Remember, I asked Brandon Weikert last night. I have explained this to you, but I wanted you to hear it from him. I asked him, hey, Brandon, for the people out there who say, just finish the job. Why don't we just finish the job? And I have no doubt you have listened to some idiot on TV or the radio or podcast who has said something along those lines. Let's just finish the job. That's a bumper sticker. That doesn't mean anything at all. I asked Brandon Weikert to lay that out last night. What does that even look like? Did you hear what he said? Exactly what I've been telling you. Finish the job sounds awesome on the radio. It's going to make for a great t-shirt. Finish the job. Great bumper sticker, too. A mountainous country. Tens of millions of people. Leadership spread out all over the country. They are not, as far as we can tell, they're not even close to giving up yet. Finishing the job. Did you hear what Weikert said last night? Pickaxe Mountain, for example, that very, very deep underground bunker. I think Weikert said they've been building it for 5-6 years now. Did you hear what he said? We don't have a bunker buster that can get down there. The only way to get it would be to drop a nuclear weapon on it. Do you think Donald Trump wants to be the first one to drop a nuclear weapon since the end of World War II? Do you think you understand that that would define his entire legacy? You realize that. I don't care. Well, it's a small one. Nobody wants to be the guy who opened up that Pandora's box again. So if we do not have the capacity to, quote, finish the job, Israel is insanely capable militarily, and their intelligence service is wonderful. There's no question about it. And their technology is cutting edge. They are tiny. Israel is 8 million people. Israel is the size of New York City. New York City, the entire country. Their military, yeah, a little bit more, but their military is roughly, this is counting reservists, roughly 500,000 people. Can Israel launch targeted elite strikes? There's no question. No question. Their training is good. Their tech is good. They're tough as nails. I'm not debating that at all. Israel cannot invade and conquer Iran. It's not possible. Quantity has a quality all its own. It's not possible. And the Saudis, I was about to be mean. I'm going to be nice, Chris. I'm being nice. Those people, in case everybody hasn't figured it out, all they care

0: Okay. Quick and easy is over. Leaving is hard. Staying is hard. Sorry. It's the way it is. We'll be back.
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1: 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Remember, you can email the show, Jesse, at JesseKellyShow.com. Your love, your hate, your death threats. You can text the show. I'm kidding. No, you can't. That was a lie. I just made that up so I could play the sound, but it didn't make any sense at all. Hey, Jesse, this week you asked why so many of these career politicians can't just walk away from the system. This is about McConnell and others. Have you considered that perhaps the evil outside interests that these politicians have sold their souls to won't let them retire? If you're China or Raytheon or whoever, and you would have invested so much time and effort and money over the years in corrupting a politician, why would you just let them retire? His name is Brandon. Look, the frustrating part about what you just said is we know it's true of someone, most likely many someones. And we know this because we've had members of Congress, sitting members of Congress, come out and say it on camera. Tim Burchett, awesome congressman from Tennessee, he just kills me. Tim Burchett of Tennessee came out and flat out made it public. He said, there are guys here who, you know, if you're a congressman, you're always on the road, some fundraisers, some whatnot. There are guys here who've been in the hotel bar. Some dime comes strolling over. Hey, want to buy a drink for me? Let's hang out. Congressman ends up doing something he shouldn't be doing, and it was all recorded. Room was all wired. Let's say you're an evil major country or corporate. We'll make it about China. How much money does that cost you? Wire a room for cameras because it costs a thing. Pay some woman that doesn't cost you a thing. Now you're busted, and now they own you. Hey, I need you to vote this way. No. Well, that's weird because I have this thumb drive with a very interesting video. I wonder what your wife would think about it. Okay, I'll vote the way you want. That's not something that's just in the movies or on some Netflix drama. That's how politics has worked for ages. For ages. Remember, there is no more, and there never has been and never will be. We like to think of intelligence operatives as James Bond, Jason Bourne types, right? Exploding grenade pens, they know kung fu, their cars shoot machine guns and turn into submarines. Like that's what we like to imagine, right? You know, the most intelligent, the most, by a mile, the most effective intelligence agents throughout history, beautiful women. How do you think the Israelis get so much information on Iranian generals? Think that's all through eavesdropping and satellites? It's not. Beautiful women make men do stupid things. Every single guy listening to this show has done at least one thing dumb in his life because a woman was hot enough and he was convinced somehow to do it. Every single guy ever has. It's the way it is, right? So the reason I said this was frustrating is how would we know? How would we know who it is? And remember, there are so many different powerful entities. It could be China. Chris, do you have that Ken Buck FBI one? There are times where we think it looks pretty obvious that that's the case, but maybe it's the FBI. And again, this is not just in Netflix. We know. J. Edgar Hoover, the guy who started it all, he did this just as that's just how he did business. If you were a powerful politician in D.C., he collected all the damaging information on you he could to blackmail you into doing what he wanted. We know that. When the FBI was at its height of evil in the Biden administration, doing indefensible things, the GOP congressman from Colorado, Ken Buck, said this.
2: I want to thank you for leading an agency, as you mentioned in your opening statement, that protects Americans from foreign terrorists, that an agency that protects Americans from fries from China and Russia and cybercrime and public corruption and organized crime and drug cartels and human traffickers and white-collar criminals. And I want to thank you and the FBI for protecting law-abiding Americans from the evil that exists all around us. And frankly, I am not in favor of defunding the FBI, nor am I in favor of splitting up the FBI, nor am I in favor of using the Holman rule for the FBI director.
1: What'd that sound like to you? I don't know, right? How would I know? I'm guessing. You know what that sounded like to me? That sounded like to me a man who the FBI has a file on. What did he do? I have no idea. I don't know Ken Buck. Don't know him from Adam. No idea what may or may not be in that file. But at a time when the GOP was finally starting to come after the FBI, Ken Buck steps up. And I mean, it's not like he said one nice thing for 5 seconds. He practically made out with Christopher Wray on the House floor. Oh, and by the way, we don't need to defund this wonderful organization. I love them. Oh, and did I mention? Promptly retired right after that. All right, I'm going to go home. I'm going to go be with my wife. I told you at the time. That sounded like a compromised congressman to me. How many are like that? I don't know, and you don't know. We don't. Who knows? It happens. It's always happened, always will happen. It's like pain. It's just one of those things that's going to happen. Now, the good news is you can do something about your physical pain. 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
20: I didn't really have an interest in being on air. I kind of was up there to just try and infiltrate the building.
19: It's Saturday night turnips and Sunday morning redemption. It's playing ball in the street until the lights come on. It's black excellence and everyday hustle. But let's go deeper, beyond what you already know about this city. 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

0: a wonderful Friday. It's an Ask Dr. Jesse Friday. Did I mention that? Did I mention you can download any part of it? iHeart, Spotify, iTunes. Jesse, I met a Persian today. Has there ever been a bigger downgrade for a country? It used to be known as Persia and now is known as Iran. That is not good branding. Anyway, today I complimented a man on his beautiful accent. He said he's Persian. So I asked him if there are any people left in Iran to fight against the regime. He said that for 47 years, every time there's been an uprising, the people get executed. There aren't enough people left who will fight against the regime. He said the only thing that can and should be done is complete annihilation, even though that means death, the death of innocent citizens, including children. He also said the regime hates Israel for absolutely no reason, so there's no reasoning with the leaders of Iran. I now have a renewed empathy for the people of Israel. It's bad enough to be hated for no reason, but to have a neighboring country want you dead for no reason is unfathomable. Well, let's be clear about something. It's not for no reason. It's for a religious reason. We don't have to keep glossing over this. Islam and Judaism are not exactly fast friends now, and they never have been. And you have a Jewish state surrounded by Muslim states that, for religious reasons, there's never going to be peace and harmony there. That's just a fact. And the Iranians are complete jihadis, complete Islamists. You know, the whole world has to be Islam and Allah and all this other stuff. So they're most definitely not going to abide by Israel being Israel. That's one. Two, to your point, the guy says, well, you have to just completely annihilate them. And I've heard people on the right, and maybe you feel this way, say the same thing. Hey, I don't care what it means. Start bombing Tehran. Drop a nuclear weapon. Carpet bomb the cities. Do whatever you have to do to get them to capitulate, to finish the job. I just want to bring this up. Donald Trump, whatever problems you may have with Donald Trump does not like to kill people. He will use the military to kill people. He has done so several times before. But Donald Trump does not love war. Donald Trump loves peace. And Donald Trump, again, for whatever problems you may have with him or disagreements I may have with him from time to time, is not a bloodthirsty person. And I know his son is a good father. He's a good grandfather. He's more gentle than the television persona would have you believe. Donald Trump is not going to start dropping bombs on children on purpose. That's not going to happen. Donald, I don't think he would ever in a million years. It would take something like Iran cooking off a dirty bomb in an American city or something like that to get Donald Trump to even consider it. Why do you think Donald Trump's publicly been threatening them forever with, we're going to bomb all the power plants and bridges. Don't keep pushing. I'll bomb the power plants and bridges. Why do you think we haven't done much of that? Why? Because Donald Trump understands you start nuking power plants and incinerating bridges, it's not just the regime that will suffer. The Iranian people will die. Men, women, children. I'm not saying don't do it, right? Or do it. This is not what I'm saying. That's why Donald Trump has loudly threatened it multiple times and has not gone through with it. Whatever you feel about bombing cities, bombing civilian populations, let's take it all the way back to World War II. Whatever you feel about it, whether you're all about it, whether you hate it, whatever you feel about it, please remember that whenever it's been done, it's been highly controversial. In America, there was all kinds of opposition, including in the military, to dropping bombs on German cities or Japanese cities. All kinds of guys were like, what? That is wrong. You can't do that. It has always been controversial. And let's always remember this. It's really, really ugly on the ground for people who are completely innocent. We've talked about the firebombing of Tokyo. It's one of my favorite examples of this. I say favorite, but it's one of the worst things in the world. One of my favorite examples of this. We napalmed Tokyo and people were melting into the pavement. Here's a story for you. Glass, you know, glass melts at a certain temperature. The firestorm was so intense, it not only burned up all the oxygen in the air, and people, children, were suffocating, standing out in the open. It melted the glass, and just the way the winds and everything worked, the glass went up into the sky, having been melted, turned into flaming hot droplets, and rained burning glass down on people. And again, this is not me saying that it was wrong to firebomb Tokyo. It's not. But if we're going to consider things like this, just bomb Tehran. If we're going to consider things like this, understand that that's an Iranian child who's never done anything wrong. That's some Iranian grandfather. That's some Iranian family sitting in their living room right now. They've never done anything to anybody. They don't like this regime. They wish they didn't live in this crappy, miserable Islamist country they do. And you're about to melt them in their living room chairs. That's not me telling you not to do it, but don't be cold about it. And don't be dismissive of that. And I'll tell you something, Donald Trump knows that. He has multiple times, people don't catch it because of Trump's, you know, way. He has multiple times expressed a concern for people, innocent people in other countries. Multiple times. He is not some warmonger. That is not at all what he is. Dear O wise history professor, I know you're generally against foreign gallivanting, but if you lived in the European kingdom back in the day, would you have supported the Crusades? More history episodes, please. The name is Aaron. All right, the Crusades. Yeah, probably, for a couple of different reasons. The first of them is this. Young men like to go off on adventures, including military adventures. Setting all the religious stuff aside, you know, Christianity versus Islam and stuff like that back then, setting all that stuff aside, that's how young men are built. And at one point in time, a not 45-year-old, a 19-year-old Jesse walked right down to the recruiting office and said, sign me up. I want to be in the Marines. And when we found out, finally, that we were going to Iraq, we were not upset. We were dying to go. The day the towers came down, we were begging to go. Hey, let me go kill somebody. I would love to kill somebody. Yep, you can send me anywhere. Tell me who's responsible for that, and I would like to go murder them. Would you please put me on a plane? And that is not me being abnormal. That's how young men, full of testosterone, and probably with a not fully developed brain, that's how young men think about it. So when you look at these old things like the Crusades, and maybe you say to yourself, whew, that would take some guts. Grab a sword and a shield and go ahead and march down from France all the way into the Holy Land and wage some war on the Muslims in the desert. What kind of a psycho are you? That's how 18-year-old men think. That's how they operate. And God bless them, because we need young, testosterone-filled men to do those things. And they go marching off to war. Jesse, if you could have dinner at Red Lobster with three historical figures, who would they be and why? Julius Caesar, probably the smartest human being to ever walk the planet. Probably Napoleon. If you read anything Napoleon wrote, just seems like a fascinating person, unbelievably arrogant, which would have been entertaining. And then I think Apostle Paul, because it would be interesting to see how the other two men conducted themselves around him. What, Chris? Chris said, not Jesus. I'm not counting Jesus as the man part. I think that would be, plus, what if I want to have a drink or something? I feel bad. Anyway, we'll be back.
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10: We're talking about peacocks.
11: A peacock is specifically the male. The peahen is the female. They are not native to the United States, although they thrive in coastal, warmish areas.
10: So when you see that thing fully displayed, when that peacock wants to have a little good time with a peahen, that thing may go 5 to 7 feet in every direction.
11: 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Again, the peacocks will use it to try to ward off or intimidate trespassers in their territory, but for the most part, the whole thing is to impress the peahens.
10: And they will shake those feathers, and the shaking isn't just like, hey, look how pretty. Mm-hmm. Science has discovered semi-recently those vibrations are in lockstep with the peafowl's head feathers that they used to think were just for show, but mm-hmm. now they realize they vibrate at the same intensity and that they can actually, you know, sort of feel when those tail feathers are vibrating in their direction through their head feathers.
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0: It's the Jesse Kelly Show, final segment of the Jesse Kelly Show on a wonderful Friday, and there are There's a lot of these to get to, so let me see how many I can possibly churn through in the last segment here. Remember, you can email the show your love, your hate, your death threats, jesse@jessekellyshow.com. Jesse, I know you don't want to write another book. If this is about the COVID stuff, by the way. If those that shared their pain are okay with it, I think you should take all the COVID stories you have gotten and put them in a book. Add in facts to corroborate the stories shared. So lovers of history 100 years from now, we get to hear about the horrors of the global response to COVID. I think Retribution would be a good title for your book. I know you will steal it and claim it was your idea. That's why we love your show, because you are special like that. What say you? I'd never really considered it. He goes on to tell a really heartbreaking story and asks me not to put it on the air, and I won't. But I'd never really considered making it a book. I don't think I could make money off of that. I don't think that would not feel right. What, Chris? Chris said any net proceeds would go to some charity. Yeah, I mean, I guess you could do that, but it would have to be, in my mind, if you're going to make money off of these stories of people's pain, the charity would have to, you know, kind of be for them. And I don't trust many charities, dude. I just don't. Remember, I worked in the nonprofit world for a year, just a year. After I lost my congressional races, I moved to D.C. and worked in this, quote, nonprofit world for a year. I don't trust charities. Very rarely do I trust them. There's a reason that I talk to you about Tunnel of the Towers. There's a reason I talk about that. I don't trust them. I don't trust most of them. Though even the ones that sound good, those are the ones who get you the worst. Yeah, the Save Wounded Puppies and Help Veterans Foundation. And you think to yourself, well, that sounds good. I want to fix puppies and veterans. And then you actually look at their financials, which are public, by the way, and there are charity rating sites out there I would invite you to look to. You look at their financials. Yeah, you give them $50. 49 of it goes to salaries and events and fundraising, which is just a code for private jets and parties and stuff like that. Maybe a buck of it will ever go to a puppy if you're lucky. That the nonprofit industry is anything but nonprofit in general. Bunch of dirt balls. So I wouldn't know where to give the money. It's a good idea to write the book. It is. I would be very, very worried about doing something unethical like that. I worry about that stuff. As bad of a human being as I am, I'm not going to go into the details of it for legal reasons, but we had a sponsor at one point in time, and we try to be very, very careful with our sponsors here on the show. We vet them, and this was a long-time sponsor. Been vetted and treated people well. And I don't know what happened at the very end, but apparently things went to crap, and they started screwing over listeners of this show. I got wind of it. We cut them off immediately. I feel responsible for it to this day. Now, it's not my fault. I realize that. Every time I bring it up to Ob, she's like, it's not your fault, but I'm the one who told you about it. So I worry about that stuff a lot. I don't want to be a dirtball. Jesse, I'm a trucker out of Utah. When you go into California, all you see is Akbar driving big rigs. My question to you is, how long before we see one of these guys use a big rig as a weapon? You know, how long? Do you remember one of the worst terrorist attacks? One of the worst. I say it's the one that got to me the worst, I think, beyond 9/11. The terrorist attack that got to me the worst was the one in Nice, France, spelled Nice, in case you want to look it up. Most people forget about it because during that ISIS heyday, there were so many of those dirtball attacks. And so they all kind of lumped together, right? The Bataclan Theater in Paris, and they were going on all over the world. Orlando here, there were so many bad ones. But in Nice, France, jihadi dirtball got in a big rig. And there was a parade, I believe there was, a parade of some kind. And just the way, the makeup of the road and everything else, the people couldn't get around it, and he just drove down that thing and just destroyed people, as you can imagine, destroyed people. And I remember being up that – I actually think I got suspended from social media that night for something I said. There was so much video of just these mangled people in the road, and it's terrible, man. And Did you know, here's a little tidbit for you, did you know this is one of those things that caused a rift between ISIS and Al-Qaeda in Iraq? Al-Qaeda, you don't exactly think about them being warm and cuddly, and of course they are not, but Al-Qaeda did not like this indiscriminate killing of Muslims. Al-Qaeda, you know, go kill all the Americans and Jews you want, things like that. Yeah, go get them. But they didn't want Muslims killed. ISIS, they had no such reservations. And ISIS got big on these, take a vehicle, drive it right down Baghdad and just find a crowd of people and mow them down. Screw it if they're all Muslims or whatnot. They didn't even care. So it was an ugly time. Oracle, does Ab ever tell you about her dreams in great detail and then try to figure out what deeper meaning they have? No. The only time I ever find out about Ab's dreams is when she has dreamt that I did something wrong, and then I'll get in trouble for that. The last one I think it was I left her, not for another woman. I believe I left her to go sail around the world. And it's not like I just left her for a couple months. Like I said, we can't be married anymore. I need to go cross the globe in a sailboat. I don't even know how to sail. And I wake up and she's like, you left me. I didn't leave you. Okay. That is something that you came up with in your mind. It's not my fault. If you're a victim of identity theft, it is your fault, though. And that's because LifeLock is sitting right there. 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All right. I don't think I can let you go without playing this real quick from Trump.
12: There was a cyber attack and they blame it on Iran. I don't think so. I blame it on Minnesota because they're grossly incompetent. There was a cyber attack of 30 water plants.
0: Remember that attack of 30 water plants in Minnesota? There's a chance it was Iran. I don't know that, but there's a chance. Let's hope this whole thing doesn't come home, right? Either way, put your phone down now. We will pick them back up again on Monday. Enjoy your family over the weekend. That's all.

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3: And talking, even as he says the U.S. is eliminating the threat.
4: They have no Navy. It's been obliterated. Their Air Force has been obliterated. They have no planes. Their missiles have been largely, they have some left. They have some, but they have far fewer than they had 4 or 5 months ago.
3: Iran has fired drones at Kuwait, a country that hosts U.S. forces, and said it fired at oil tankers in the Strait of Hormuz. Meanwhile, the president rejects an intelligence assessment that Iranian hackers are targeting U.S. water systems.
5: An initial assessment from federal and state agencies says Iran could be behind coordinated cyber attacks on infrastructure targets in 7 states, including 30 community water systems in Minnesota. But at Camp David, President Trump disputed Iran is to blame.
4: I would blame it on Minnesota and the governor, the corrupt governor of Minnesota. They like to say, oh, it's Iran. Iran should be so lucky. Iran's got bigger problems than worrying about Minnesota.
5: The FBI warned states earlier this week of potential threats to internet-linked water and wastewater infrastructure, saying at least 7 states have reported incidents and some attacks have disrupted water operations.
3: Fox's Jared Halpern at the White House. Authorities in Pima County, Arizona, have released 2 early ransom notes in the investigation of the disappearance of Nancy Guthrie in hopes someone will recognize the writing style. The 84-year-old mother of Today Show Savannah Guthrie was last seen 6 months ago. FIFA President Gianni Infantino is abandoning his plan to sell World Cup profits to private equity after receiving pushback from all corners of the soccer world. The decision came after a senior advisor who sat on the White House's panel resigned, and Asia's soccer body joined Europe and North America in opposing it. 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
9: Filed by New York Attorney General Letitia James in Manhattan State Court. Kalshi is federally licensed as a commodities trading market where users buy and sell yes-no contracts on sports outcomes and real-world events. James says it's pure gambling that requires a New York State Gaming Commission license. Also, the state's minimum mobile betting age is 21, and Kalshi lets 18-year-olds have accounts. She filed similar suits in April against Coinbase Financial Markets and Gemini Titan. The U.S. Commodity Futures Trading Commission says it has regulatory oversight over prediction markets and is challenging efforts in New York and other states to apply state laws. Chris Foster, Fox News.
3: Anthropic says its AI models hacked into 3 organizations during testing. This comes just days after OpenAI said its models hacked into another company. Anthropic says it's reached out to the affected organizations, with 2 confirming they were unaware of the activity beforehand. 6 candidates vying to become the next leader of St. Petersburg, Florida, and 1 has a familiar name.
10: Once a Republican, then independent, and currently Charlie Crist is a Democrat, vying to become mayor of St. Petersburg. The 70-year-old has held various offices in Florida, including state senator, commissioner of education, state attorney general, governor, and congressman. In a recent poll, Chris holds a 31% to 17% lead over incumbent mayor Ken Welch. But the survey shows 25% of voters remain undecided. The primary is Tuesday, August 18th. Both Chris and the mayor are expected to advance. But with four other candidates, it will be tough for one person to earn 50% of the vote to win the Democratic nomination outright, and that would lead to a runoff. CJ Papa, Fox News.
3: Wall Street stocks rallied after a wild month. The Dow added 277, the Nasdaq gained 252, the S&P plus 52. Amazon soared after delivering a stronger profit than analysts expected. I'm Lisa Lucera. This is Fox News.
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14: A very nice start to our weekend. Mostly clear, warm tonight. Overnight low 66. Here comes August. Tomorrow, hazy, hot, very humid. The high 88. By Sunday, mostly cloudy with scattered storms. The high 86. More scattered storms on Monday. I'm CBS 21 meteorologist Tom Russell.
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0: of entertainment, enlightenment, and empowerment. 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
1: Glenn Beck is on!
2: Wow. I don't know if you saw what happened in Ceuta, Spain, but it was pretty ugly. Pretty ugly. You don't know? Well, an island that has a population of 83,500 almost doubled. 49,000 people. Nobody could get an exact count, but they believe it was at least 49,000 people suddenly arrived on the shores of Ceuta. Why? What's going on? Well, invasion is one. Well-coordinated invasion. And I'm going to explain it in 60 seconds. First, pain doesn't have to be excruciating to change your life. Excruciating is just the bonus. But it's almost nearly always persistent. That's what always hurts when you reach for something. You know, the stiffness that makes you think twice before getting out of your chair or adapt to it. And after a while, you don't even realize you're doing it. My hands were giving me such fits. I just accepted that's the way things were. Tanya said, why don't you try Relief Factor? I'm like, oh, it's not going to work. 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And she's like, don't you? 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Don't look for consistency here for me. I just don't want to take this stuff because I don't think it's going to work. 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All right, so I want you to picture a piece of America sitting on the wrong side of the Mexican border. Not near it, across it. An American city full of American citizens with a fence around it. And every square foot outside of that fence is Mexico. That is a place called Ceuta. It's Spanish. It's been Spanish since there was a United States of America. And it sits on the coast of Morocco in Africa, which makes it the only place on earth where you can walk out of Africa and into the European Union. Let me say that again, because that's really important. The only place on earth where you can walk out of Africa and directly into the European Union. Okay. Yesterday, thousands of people did exactly that. Some walked, most swam. I mean, this is insane what it looked like. They were coming in dump trucks. It was very well coordinated. And what a surprise, all 20-something men. No babies, no women, nothing. 20-something men. The shelter that was built there was built for 500 people. It was when this started holding 700, with hundreds more sleeping on the sidewalk. The facility for children who arrive with no parents is at 24 times the capacity. That's a school built for 100 kids with 2,400 inside. 9 people drowned yesterday. Bodies were washing up while people just kept coming. And Madrid's response? Very effective. Send 60 soldiers. 60. That's 2 school buses. Now, everybody's going to tell you that a court in Spain opened the door, and almost everybody's going to get it wrong here. So let me tell you what really happened. Spain has a law that says if a man climbs a border fence, an officer can turn him right around right there on the spot. No paperwork, nothing. No trial, nothing. The law says this applies when somebody gets past a containment element, a fence, a wall, something physical. The law was written back in 2015, back when everybody was coming over the fence. And people figured then, hey, wait a minute, I don't have to go over the fence. I can swim around the end of the fence. So last month, Spain's Supreme Court ruled that a man in the water hasn't climbed anything because there's nothing out there to climb. This is insanity. Cameras and drones don't count. They can watch somebody, but they can't stop him. So a swimmer gets the whole process. You swim in, you get a lawyer, you get an interpreter, you get asylum claims. You're there for a month. You're never leaving, okay? It's a no trespassing sign on the front gate of the property with no back wall. Now, here's the part that I don't think anybody's reporting. The case got to the Supreme Court because the Spanish government appealed it. Now, I want you to understand the Spanish government. Spanish government is socialist, okay? They were full-fledged fascists for a long time, and they're socialist now, okay? Their lawyers went to court to keep the fast turnarounds, and they lost. This wasn't a government winking at a friendly judge. Apparently, this was a government beaten by its own courts and left standing there with a giant hole in the wall called, you know, the Mediterranean. Now, the court told them how to plug it. Right there in the ruling. Build something physical in the water. A wall in the water? Okay, nobody built it. Then Madrid refuses to declare a national emergency yesterday. The prime minister, or the king, or the prince, or the whoever runs damn Spain, they're crazy. Anyway, prime minister, yeah. Who do you care? Yeah. No, nobody cares. Okay. Anyway. He refused to declare a national emergency. The mayor was begging the government, please, please. And the government said, Madrid said, yeah, you know, the law is written for hurricanes and earthquakes, not for this. Okay. Okay. It's true, but awfully convenient because declaring an emergency means standing at a podium on live television and saying something out loud. We've lost control of our own border. So the court found a hole. It told the government how to close it. Nobody closed it. Conspiracy? I don't know. I don't think so. I don't follow Spain enough, you know. I just know they finished that big, beautiful cathedral, and you're about to lose it to the Muslims again. Again, Spain. But anyway, this is just cowardice. At the bare minimum, it's cowardice. Most common way free countries lose things is you become cowardly. You don't want to protect it anymore. It's not worth protecting, okay? And we have been here before. I mean, that's, I think, the theme of the show. We've been here before, gang, but I mean right here, this border, these two countries, we've been here exactly like this before, and it was the fall of 1975. Spain is dictated, their dictator, Franco, dying in a hospital bed. Spain still owns a chunk of African desert about the size of Colorado. And the World Court has just ruled that Morocco has no claim on that. Okay. The World Court. Morocco, you don't own it. Spain owns it. Well, the king of Morocco watches the ruling come down and he goes on television the same day and says, we're going to have a march. And I want a march and it's going to be in 3 weeks. 3 weeks later, 350,000 Moroccan civilians walk across the border into Spanish territory. Every man, woman, and child in a city the size of New Orleans. And they walk across the border. They're unarmed. They're carrying flags and holy books and pictures of their king. And when I say holy books, you know what I mean. Not one rifle in the whole crowd. Now, the king

Exactly that. That's what happened. You had 49,000 people yesterday come across. What are they going to do? They're going to shoot them? You're going to shoot them? They know. Morocco knows you're not going to shoot them. By the way, the king who ran that play is dead. His son is the one who's on the throne now in Morocco. And today, the day the water at Ceuta filled with people was the anniversary of that son's coronation. Any of this a coincidence? This was an invasion. This was an invasion. 5 years ago, Morocco pulled the same lever, waved its border police off the line and let 10,000 people through into Spain in 2 days because Spain had let a rebel leader Morocco considers a terrorist into a Spanish hospital. Everyone knew what it was. A veteran Spanish reporter who has covered Morocco for decades said flat out yesterday, the Moroccan side is standing down again. So they're not stopping anybody from coming across the border. They're encouraging people to go across the border, and Spain isn't doing anything. This is a faucet. And Spain, faucets have a handle, okay? And the hand on the handle has used it before on this country, your country, and they win every time. So the men in the water yesterday, not an army, or are they? Because they're all 20-something young Moroccans, all men. They say they just want a paycheck. Well, not in my country. Everybody else wants a paycheck, too. What the hell? What is going on? There's a trend spreading among them online where they post videos of themselves making the swim like a dare. They're not soldiers. They have no idea what they're being used for, I think. I could be wrong. A crowd doesn't have to be in on it for a government to aim it. They're the weapons. They're the bullets. Now, there's an ideology out there that has named this specific ground, and it is not a rumor. Most Americans don't know that Spain was Muslim for nearly 800 years. And they called it Al-Andalus or something. And here's what I didn't know. You know when that rule ended? 1492, same year Columbus sailed. Same king and queen, Ferdinand and Isabella, took the last Muslim city in January of that year, and then they signed Columbus's funding papers that spring in the camp outside its walls. One empire ends, another begins. Same year, same monarchs, and every American kid learns half the story and none of the other half. And that loss never stops burning for a certain kind of radical that begins with an M or an I. That man who built the group became Al-Qaeda, wrote a pamphlet in 1987 calling the retaking of Spain a religious obligation. Bin Laden picked it up and prayed for the flag to fly again over every lost Muslim land from Palestine to Andalus. And his successor spelled out the target list in 2006. Everything that was ever Muslim. Well, that's a large space, isn't it? The terrorist who blew up the Madrid train in 2004 and killed 193 people named their cell after it. This is all real and it's all on the record. This is not the same thing as, you know, the kids swimming, you know, the breakwater for a job or so they say. But the second you glue those two together, people are going to dismiss it, but they shouldn't. It's more than a feeling. There are two growing things, and I don't think they're separate. This is an invasion last night, okay? The best study that we have when we're looking at this says Europe was about 5% Muslim 10 years ago. If every border slammed shut tomorrow and nobody ever came again, which is not going to happen, it still rises to 7.5% by 2050. Not from migration, just arithmetic. Notice what had happened in 1975. What did the king, why did he pick the 350,000? Because that's the number of births in 1 year.

0: At population is 13 years younger. They average more than one child per family. Keep normal legal immigration, and it's 11%. High end, 14. That study is 10 years old. They said, the authors said, the high number was the least likely, and asylum claims across Europe are actually down 21% this year. Asylum claims. That's good. But look at the first line again. The one where nobody else ever comes. That line is still moving. Births. Europe is having 1.6 children per couple. I mean, you need two just to break even. Nobody is replacing Europeans. Europe has declined over and over in birth rate every year. It's not going to replace itself. And it did that all on its own. No border policy, you know, on earth will fix any of that. So here's what Spain needs to do, but they won't. Build the thing in the water. I don't know what it is. Oh, we're going to build an electric fence in the water. I don't know how you build it in the water, but build it. The court told them to in writing. Then rewrite the law so it covers a coastline, because the law drafted for a fence can't govern an ocean. And stop renting your border from a neighbor who has proven twice now he'll open it the minute he wants it. And decide what it actually takes to become Spanish. Decide what it actually is required to become German or English or Danish or Italian or French or American. What does it require? Because it requires something in every other country except strangely in the West. And it's not blood. It's not birthplace. The language, the law, the founding documents. One court, one law for everybody, no exceptions, no parallel systems. That's what it means. A country that can't say what it actually is, what it stands for, and what it takes to become a citizen has no standing to ask anyone to join it. And a country who won't ask has already given its answer. My last word on this here in just a second. First, let me tell you about our sponsor. Our sponsor,
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0: Here's the thing. The danger to the West, because this, what happened in Spain, that is the gateway to the European Union. Now, once you're there, you can walk right into France. All of these nations, and believe me, if we lose in 2027, it's coming back here. 2028, it's coming back here. They will open these borders. They will flood us. The danger to the West was never that people want to come here. People have always wanted to come here. That's the compliment history pays for free countries, and we should be proud of that. The danger is a West that has forgotten what it is, who it is, where we came from, how hard it was to build this. We've forgotten so completely that it can't tell a guest from a lever anymore. And we don't have the balls to say it out loud anymore. You don't belong here. No, Spain had soldiers on that line in 1975, and they lost a part of their country the size of Colorado in 9 days because it wouldn't act. Well, it acted yesterday. They put 60 soldiers to face 49,000 invaders. What do you think's going to happen to Europe? What do you think's going to happen to Spain? Visit Europe and visit Spain before it's too late. International Fellowship of Christians and Jews reminds you it's easy to support something when it's popular. It doesn't cost you much. The real test is whether you'll stand when somebody is being targeted, and they'll target you just as easily. That is the moment Israel has been living in. Since the attacks of October 7th, almost 3 years ago, Jewish families have been trying to build a sense of normalcy while living under constant threat of violence. Parents are raising children who know the sound of an air raid siren. Elderly men and women who survived one chapter of history are now facing fear all over again. And the world is standing with crazy people. The world would rather, some people in our own country would rather have Iran win than us. And they would have no problem if every Jew was wiped off the planet. We've gone crazy. Stand up. Square your shoulders. Do not be afraid. Join the IFCJ, the International Fellowship of Christians and Jews, standing for peace and the Jewish people. Do it now. 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
24: 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A black man from the projects comes forward with information about the case.
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24: 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Lee Harris is sentenced to 90 years.
27: I get 90 years for killing somebody I have never seen.
24: Behind bars, Lee finds an unlikely ally in his cellie, Robert. The pair are like chalk and cheese. There's no way their paths would ever cross on the outside. But as a fellow inmate, Robert sees through the lies and vows to do the unthinkable. Clear Lee's name.
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24: Together, they wage a 20-year war against Chicago's darkest corners. 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
0: Ricky, can you go over what the insiders were just talking about with Ceuta?
1: What exactly?
0: Not the insiders. The woman. Insiders. Sorry, the Canadian. Yeah, Regina? The Canadian philosopher.
1: Yeah. Regina is probably not a Torch insider. She is a Canada research chair in philosophy at York University. Beautiful white liberal woman with white liberal woman glasses. She says this is supposed to be scary, talking about the images of the invasion. But honestly, what it reminds me of is photos of people celebrating as Berlin Wall comes down. They look happy, not scary.
0: You know, can I tell you something? I won't, because it will be terrifying for all of us. But there is a very small part of me that can't wait to see people like her eaten by the Marxist or the Islamists. They're going to be eaten. They're going to be eaten. They'll eat you. I don't know if they're going to eat us first or eat you, but you are definitely on the chopping block. I mean, all you have to do, you have a college education, you boob. All you have to do is look at how things have fallen in the past. And Iran is your greatest example. This is exactly what happened in Iran. And the people like that liberal nut job up in Canada, they were the first to be either imprisoned or killed. And some of them tortured to death because they were Marxists and they were part of the revolution and they set it up and they turned a blind eye and they said, no, you can trust. We're pals. You're not pals. You are not pals with Islamists. You're not. You know, it's days like today that just make me go, why waste any of our time or breath? Why? And the answer is we're making progress. We are making progress. There are more people waking up to this because they're getting more and more bold. But if you watched that invasion yesterday and you thought that looked happy, like the Berlin Wall, first of all, there is no Berlin Wall. There was no Berlin Wall. If it's the Berlin Wall, that means Morocco is East Germany. They weren't trying to keep their people in. They were encouraging them to get out. That was an invasion, period.
3: We're absolutely making progress, though, on it. And I mean, the left has used this, suicidal empathy or whatever to push, you know, the leftist agenda on this. And case in point on how this, we're making progress. And, you know, we always say if you follow through these radical leftist ideas all the way through to totality, it exposes how dangerous their policies are. I was reading this article from the New York Times. This was just about a month ago. And they were talking about when the Spanish prime minister did all of this. He was looking to grant basically legal status to all the undocumented migrants that were in Spain. And he offered it to about 500,000. More than 1 million migrants applied for legal status in Spain. And listen to this subheadline. It says, since late April, the Spanish government has allowed undocumented migrants a path out of legal limbo. Listen to this. Making Spain a beacon to the global left. They later characterized this as an antidote to policies pursued by MAGA-style leaders. Now, this is how it started. How it's ending is yesterday. The result. How stupid do a lot of them feel right now?
0: You know, look, here's exactly the same thing that is happening all over Europe. It's happening here in America. And it is this red-green alliance. Red for the socialist left, green for the color of Islam, and the political Islamists that fly that flag. Okay? The two don't want the same kind of world. And I don't know what it is that you can't see here, But they will both talk about healthcare and schools and racism and wages and all of this stuff. But what's missing? What's missing in Sweden? What's missing in America? What's missing in Canada? What's missing in Germany? What's missing in England? What's missing? What's missing? In fact, it's not just missing. There have been story after story after story now that they are intentionally deleting it. They refuse to talk about it at all. And that is the rights of women. The rights of gay people. The right to leave a religion or mock a religion or draw a cartoon. Nobody's talking about that. In fact, the Red Green Alliance is telling its own members not to talk about that because it will hurt the alliance. Well, if you are gay, you are trans, you're bi, whatever it is, do you think they're going to protect you when you are being told, don't bring that up? Don't bring that up. That'll hurt our alliance. Why would it hurt? Because they want to kill you. Because they don't agree with your lifestyle. You have made up this crazy world where your biggest enemy is a conservative, while you have people where you are freaking Little Red Riding Hood. And grandma is a wolf and is going to eat you. I mean, I just don't get it. You know, in 1980, the communists couldn't win. In 1980 in Iran, communists couldn't win a single seat. In 1983, they start to criticize the Ayatollah Khomeini on the decision to push war into Iraq. And that's when he was like, oh, really? I'm going to start rounding you people up. More than 1,000 of them hitting the party leadership. And anybody who was in the army that was sympathetic to the Marxist and the left, the party's first secretary was put on television and he had to denounce himself as a spy and a traitor. 163 of his colleagues died under torture, hung. The greatest party, the greatest intellectual of the Marxist and the leftist party died in prison. Then in 1988, a fatwa came out. There was a prison massacre, 1,000 executed over a few months and buried in unmarked ground. The Marxists, 40 years of struggle, one useful alliance that was lying to one another, and 9 years to the mass graves. It's coming. It's coming. These people, you know why I would put my money on Islam every time? Because they actually believe in something. They believe in something. And more importantly, they believe they're on a mission from God. Whether they are or not, doesn't matter. They believe they are. And if they believe that God is telling them to kill you, they will kill you. Because that's what they believe now. And they have found this way to lull everybody to sleep. This is a religion that hasn't changed in 1,000 years. There has been no update to this religion. No update. They haven't changed. They are now going into Spain to correct the mistake of history. It's the invasion of Europe. It was a tragedy of history. It was a mistake of history. When the French king who finally said, you know what, enough of this stuff. They're coming for us. If it wasn't for Malta, and believe it or not, the French king, there'd be no Europe today. There'd be no America today. How do you think people who believe in Sharia law are going to accept your homosexuality? Have you puzzled that out? Where the Islamists that believe that women should wear a burqa, should shroud them their whole selves, except for the eyes, even though the eyes are sexy enough alone to call men into sin. It's not the man. It's not the man. It's the woman. It's the woman who enticed him into raping her. How do you think? You really think they're for? You think they're for your women's movement? They'll have no time for your women's movement. You're in bed with the literal devil. And it's happening in our own country. These Marxist, these democratic socialists, they are exactly the same people that wedded the Islamic movement in Iran. And I'm telling you, it's going to end poorly for us, because if we don't stand up, if we don't go to the election, if we don't go to the polls and defeat all of these people, it's coming. It's coming. And we're the Shahs. Okay. We're the ones that will be deposed. We'll be the ones that will lose our country. But I got news for you, Marxists. They're coming for you next. They'll kill you. They will torture you. Most of us will just go silent. But you're already on record on what you believe. And what you believe to them is worse than what I believe. And we have so many on our side that are also doing the same thing. You know what? I can cozy up to the Islamists. I can cozy up to them because they believe in family values. You know, they're against homosexuality. They're against this. They're against that. I can cozy up. Do you want to kill homosexuals? Yeah. Don't cozy up to them. You may say, I don't believe in gay marriage. That's different than all homosexuals should be thrown off the roof. All homosexuals should die. We are standing in the worst part of a hurricane. And we're shouting into that wind. And that wind is absolute evil. And it is stopping the ears for anyone who can actually hear us. This will only happen if we can find a way, or if there is enough mistakes made by the left. And I think they're making them right now. I think they are overplaying their hands so far. And I think, you know, what happened in 1920 is Woodrow Wilson and the progressives scared the hell out of America. They finally caught on. They were for it at first. And then they finally caught on. And they were like, holy cow, we got to get out of this. This got to stop. Where I'm not for that. And I think that is happening again. I hope it is. I hope it is. Or we're doomed. If America doesn't wake up to this soon, and not America, the Democrats, we're always going to have socialists among us. We're always going to have people who disagree with us. That's fine. Unlike Islamists, I don't want to kill them. But the good Democrats, the people like John Fetterman, who I disagree with on a lot of stuff, but I don't disagree on basic principles of the rights of man, the rights of women, the rights of families, what it means to be an American. You know, I love my country. I admit it's done horrible things, and I want to work to correct those things, not dwell on them. Let's correct them. Stop picking at the scab. Let's fix it. If those people don't wake up, we lose. That's our job. That's why I've asked you to talk to your kids about socialists and socialism. I want to hear from you. Our phone is open, 888-727-BECK. If you have, if you talked to your kids this week and you did that list, you know, of the Socratic method, just asking your kids questions, I want to hear how your conversation went. 888-727-BECK. Also, you know, we have one other foe that we have to defeat that is really powerful. And that is the tech bros. What is happening with Anthropic? I'm going to tell you a story that you probably haven't heard yet, and it is the closest damn thing to evil I have seen, because it destroys us in the end. But there's still time to wake up and stop it. We'll talk about that coming up in just a second. First, let me tell you about LifeLock. Somebody steals your car, you'd notice. Somebody steals your wallet, you'd notice. Somebody stole you. How long would it take for you to figure that out? 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
15: In 2005, investigators in Palm Beach, Florida, began uncovering a dark secret.
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15: 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That man was Jeffrey Epstein, and he had set up a system designed to bring him underage girls. Local police and the federal government would investigate and, by their count, find dozens of victims. Epstein would become one of the world's most infamous predators, a man who could have faced decades in prison but served just 13 months in his own wing of a county jail.
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15: Epstein's abuse would span years and cross state lines.
33: New York, Palm Beach, New Mexico, Paris, Virgin Islands, and each one of those residences is an alleged crime scene.
15: 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Truth and Lies, Jeffrey Epstein.
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0: 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You know, before Abraham Lincoln took office, the conspirators were already plotting to kill him. And there was this covert escape through Baltimore. 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And we tell you about how Lincoln was struggling with his generals and everything else. You're going to love this. 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

0: I want to talk to you about Mercury One and the American Journey experience, what they're doing to try to carry the story of America into the future. 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
5: Copy of two ransom notes sent to a TV station. One February 2nd formally demanded $4 million in Bitcoin and is addressed to daughter Savannah. It said Nancy would be killed if payment was not received within 7 days. 4 days later, a note sent to the same TV station said in part, "We did not grasp the seriousness of Nancy's physical condition. We did not intend to hurt her. She is buried in nature now." It ends by saying, "We are truly sorry." The sheriff's department says they believe someone knows who wrote these letters based on the way they're written. They also say they still need public help identifying the man captured on video at Guthrie's home before she was taken.
6: Fox's Jessica Rosenthal. The Justice Department has moved to dismiss a criminal case against former Olympian David Hearn for damaging the reflecting pool near the Lincoln Memorial, saying evidence prosecutors recently received refuted the idea that the lining in the pool was vandalized. In a statement, Hearn's lawyer said the case against him should never have been brought. President Trump of defending a settlement deal with the IRS that has delayed a vote on his attorney general nominee.
7: President Trump says the Justice Department is correct that a $1.8 billion anti-weaponization fund created as part of a settlement with the IRS and Justice Department is dead.
8: But, you know, I wish it weren't, to be honest with you. I think people were horribly treated, horribly abused.
7: That settlement agreement is stalling a confirmation vote for acting Attorney General Todd Blanche. A pair of Republicans, John Cornyn and Tom Tillis, are demanding written assurances from DOJ officials about the deal.
6: Fox's Jared Halpern at the White House. Cornyn lost his Senate primary to a Trump-backed challenger, while Tillis is not running for re-election. 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
13: Wall Center filed the suit on behalf of four families against Meta, TikTok, Snapchat, and YouTube, alleging the platforms are addictive and unsafe for children. The families of the teens, ages 13 to 18, from Texas, North Carolina, Minnesota, and Tennessee, say years of social media use contributed to addiction, severe sleep deprivation, depression, anxiety, and suicidal thoughts before their deaths. Google, which owns YouTube, says creating a safer experience for young people remains a top priority and offered its sympathies to the families as it reviews the lawsuit. Carmen Roberts, Fox News.
14: Meta, TikTok, and Snap did not immediately respond to the Associated Press request for comment. All four social media companies face numerous state and federal lawsuits over alleged harm to minors. Over a million Ram pickup trucks recalled over a seatbelt issue.
15: Stellantis is recalling 1.5 million Ram 1500 pickup trucks worldwide from the 2019 to 2026 model years that may have been built with seatbelt buckle anchors, not properly anchored to second row driver's side or center row seat belts, which could seriously impact seatbelt performance in a crash. Stellantis saying it's aware of one potentially related injury tied to the recall, no fatalities. The defective seat belts will be fixed for free. Jeff Manasso, Fox News.
14: Oprah says she'll close her school for girls she set up in South Africa two decades ago. Winfrey's charitable foundation ran and funded the school since 2007, but it was always part of the agreement that the school near Johannesburg be ultimately handed over to the provincial education department. I'm Lee Silasara. This is Fox News.
16: Socialism means poverty.
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0: A very nice start to our weekend. Mostly clear, warm tonight. Overnight low 66. Here comes August. Tomorrow, hazy, hot, very humid. The high 88. By Sunday, mostly cloudy with scattered storms. The high 86. More scattered storms on Monday. I'm CBS 21 meteorologist Tom Russell.
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0: Oh, yes, it is. So glad you're here.

0: by program directors, because what we do is a little different than what some other shows do. They will ask me, why do you let your bump, that's the song that brings us into the segment, play so long? We don't do it every time, but there are certain songs, it's called sonic branding. It's a sound that you identify, whether you realize it or not, with where we are in the show. So our Friday morning show, which you may not hear, that's mostly just Texas affiliates, we start with Oh Happy Day. And that's the beginning of the weekend. Friday morning, we're getting our minds ready for the weekend. And then our Friday evening show, which is what you're hearing now, is that is our show where you kind of winding down the end of the first day of the weekend, and we're the bridge from where you are to going to visit the things that you work for, and that is your family. That is heading to your lake house, heading to the beach, heading to see Mamaw, heading to the mountains, taking your trip, taking the Great American Road Trip, whatever that is. And that song, whether you realize it or not, if you are a regular listener, that song cues you, okay, it's Friday evening. Turn off work. Start focusing on recharging. And whether you're at our affiliate in Tallahassee or Springfield or Lafayette or Corpus Christi or Columbus, Missouri, I think we just added Columbus, Missouri, the St. Louis area, Phoenix, Seattle, Cleveland, Portland, Nashville, San Antonio, Austin, DFW, Philly, wherever you are, we want to know that across the country, that's where your mind is. You're putting aside all the stress of commercial transactions, of the students in your classroom, of the clients who came in and complained or wanted a deal or wanted their money back or wanted to fuss over this or fuss over that. And wherever you are in Louisville, Kentucky, or Providence, Rhode Island, or wherever else, that's our hope is what we're doing. You know, we here at the Michael Berry Show believe that at the end of a long, hard week of work, a grown-ass man or a Labesian woman ought to be able to pop a top on a cold beer on the drive home. And this week, we pop a top to those of you who said to Anthony Fauci, to the media, to your bosses, to the institution, to Fear Incorporated, no, you're not putting that poison in my body. I know better about my body than you do because you were proven right. God bless you for that. Now, to get us started, as we always do, courtesy of the greatest executive producer in all the land, Chattahoochee Nakanishi, your Week in Review.
1: Gooey boogers.
0: I don't like, yeah, but some people like gooey boogers. So that's what we're going to give. You're just going to pump out
1: gooey boogers.
0: And people are going to go,
1: I mean, I don't want to be the guy that's against gooey boogers because that, I mean, but that doesn't really speak to my experience. That doesn't resonate with me. And maybe gooey boogers is presented in such a way that some people will actually like it. A little crunch with the, you know, the whole thing.
2: While Americans were 6 feet apart, Dr. Fauci was rubbing shoulders with celebrities and media elites. One note shows the doc hosted CNN's Jake Tapper to dinner in October 2020, just days after telling Americans to skip Thanksgiving gatherings.
3: Can you explain to the committee why you chose to fund this dangerous research in China?
4: On the advice of counsel, I respectfully declined to answer based upon my rights under the Fifth Amendment of the Constitution.
5: When you were on the front cover of every magazine in the country, you were doing interview after interview. You were being lauded as the expert, shutting down their schools, their businesses, losing their businesses. You were it. You were a god in your own right. And now you can't defend your decision?
6: In the past week, Democratic U.S. Senate hopeful James Tallarico hosted two town halls with black communities. They're a block of voters Tallarico will need if he hopes to flip a statewide office blue.
7: Tallarico pledged to spend $25 million to communicate with their community.
8: Black business leaders, black faith leaders, black elected officials.
5: Just go out there and say black a bunch of times, because that's what black people like. Just black.
9: Just when I thought I got him to fall in love with Tennessee.
0: I have asked about 10 different people. This song has exploded. Tell me why. And nobody can do it. It goes back to that George Strait thing. And I've asked people, figure that out. Find that essence that makes it so special.

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4: 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Oh,

0: Before Anthony Fauci pleaded the fifth 111 times earlier this week, he maintained that he had nothing to hide. This is 2022 you're about to hear. He's on CNN. We know that he's going to dinner with Jake Tapper and their big buddies, and they're all rooting for each other as the nation is dying. Republicans are talking about oversight hearings. This is back in 2022, and he's ready for them. Here's what he says.
1: Well, if I become a punching bag, I'm a punching bag, but I am very happy to testify before any congressional oversight committee. I have nothing to hide. I can explain and validate everything that I've done. So, you know, it's going to be inconvenient if they actually are out there essentially threatening to make my life miserable. But I'm going to do what I need to do, and that is cooperate fully, because we have nothing to hide at all.
0: I think it's very important to address, we played this earlier in the week, I'm aware, Fauci very likely suffered a vaccine injury. He got vaccinated very publicly, wanted us all to know, January of 2020. Press conference, cameras, the whole thing. 5 months later, he had a pulmonary infarction. That can kill you. In fact, it did kill a lot of people who took that stupid shot. That is one of the adverse events that the National Institutes of Health, which he was part of, the CDC, the FDA, acknowledged

0: expected from the vaccine. But he never told anybody that. You were better off not taking the shot. You're better off getting COVID. Nobody wants it, but just like the flu, you're going to survive. And about as many people died of COVID as die from the flu when COVID was in full force. But nobody died from the flu. You know why? Because they classified all the flu deaths as COVID deaths because they needed to scare you. Fauci got treated privately by the best doctors in America, all the while telling the rest of the country, that's you, that it was not an adverse event. It's all in his diary. RFK Jr. was on Fox News with Laura Ingraham with the revelation, and if you listen to the show every day, you know, yes, we did play this earlier in the week, but it's important.
1: He lied about masks, he lied about social distancing, he lied about the transmission, he lied about natural immunity, he lied about the capacity, as you just said, of the vaccine to prevent infection. He got vaccinated a very, very public press conference in January of 2020. And then 5 months later, he had, and this is the first time that we knew this from the diary, he had a pulmonary infarction, which is one of the adverse events that NIH, CDC, and FDA said are expected from the vaccine. He never told anybody. He got treated for it privately by the best doctors in America. At the same time, he was telling everybody that that was not an adverse event.
0: Aside from the ethical journalistic questions about hanging out with an official that he's routinely interviewing and not telling us that they're social buddies, Jake Tapper hosted Fauci at his home for dinner a week after telling Americans they must, quote, sacrifice getting together with family and friends at Thanksgiving. You do not need to be getting together with your family, your grandmother, the year before she dies at Thanksgiving. But he and Fauci are hanging out together. How do we know? Because Fauci wrote it in his diary. They're telling you not to gather, and they're hanging out. Do as they say, not as they do. You're the peasant. Understand your role. You are the peasant. They're not experts. They're aristocrats. They're the elite. They're better than you. You are nothing. You are nobody. They are everything. And that's fine if they feel that way. But for you to then take their advice and assume they have your best interest at heart, that's foolish. They're not experts. They lie about elections. They lie about this. And that's the same Jake Tapper who is now reporting on what is in Anthony Fauci's diaries, except he never mentions the fact that he's mentioned in the diaries.
2: I think Republicans were going for here was that Fauci was saying things publicly that didn't necessarily line up with what he was thinking or saying privately. Some of Fauci's private diary entries seem to contradict his previous public statements. For example, in a March 2020 entry, Fauci recalls a conversation he had with then New York City Mayor Bill de Blasio. Fauci wrote, quote, I spoke with Bill de Blasio and convinced him based on what I was saying publicly in my conversation tonight to close the New York City schools. He had already decided based on what I was saying on TV, unquote. Fauci also wrote about a similar call he had with Gavin Newsom's chief of staff, Gavin Newsom, the governor of California.
0: Anthony Fauci, 2020, and what he says is so clean, so honest, that it almost doesn't need comment. Quote, I understand you don't want to be told what to do, but now is the time to do what you're told, end quote. He understood the American instinct perfectly. He acknowledged it. And then he told you, set it aside. We're not a proud, independent people. We are not individuals making up a whole. We are serfs. And he is the emperor. And he will tell you what to do. He's already decided what his relationship to you is. He's the science. He's the expert. He'll tell you what to do. Not your doctor, not your advisor, not your experience, not your education, not your knowledge of your own body and your own unique health profile. He's the authority. And Harvey Levin says he's a dedicated public servant who saved lives. Oh, he's a great guy. Harvey Levin needs something to believe in, clearly. He also believed that when he decided the moment had arrived, you would just do what he told you to do. And by the millions, Americans did. Dr. Anthony Fauci, flashback 2020.
3: But we don't want to be told what to do. Well, I understand that, but now is the time to do what you're told. And I think it really is something that we should be doing right now.
0: I find it downright offensive how many spam texts people get and how many scam texts people get and emails. 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

0: And then there's Harvey Levin. He runs TMZ. He's not exactly a conservative. He covers celebrity gossip for a living, and that's fine. There's a place for everything. But he does not want you criticizing Anthony Fauci. He is one of these people who, I don't know what his issue on this, but there are people in America that when Snowden revealed that your government was spying on you, there were people who said, yeah, I knew that already. Oh, did you? Because I never heard you say it before. You're okay with it? There are people who, when they're lied to, because they didn't sniff it out, they'd rather put it behind them and not think about it and go on. Ignorance is bliss for these people. So here's Harvey Levin of TMZ. Fauci saved everybody. He's just great, and I refuse to say he wasn't great.
1: I have not used TMZ's YouTube channel to vent personal feelings about issues, but I'm going to do that today. Watching Anthony Fauci before a congressional hearing taking the Fifth Amendment is just one of the most heartbreaking things I have seen in government in my lifetime. And this is something we need to reckon with, that I'm going to say up front, I have problems the way the CDC handled COVID. I think that they did damage to children, to adults, and I don't think they did it maliciously. I think they did it because they were using their judgment and were overprotective, and I think at times overstated things they said they knew but really didn't. And I have personal problems with the way that COVID was handled. That said, Anthony Fauci, over a period of decades, has been an amazing public servant. In the 80s, I had many friends who died of AIDS, a horrible, painful death. And I had friends who lived because of Anthony Fauci, because he was willing to look at experimental drugs in a different way than they had looked at them before. And that really resulted in lives saved. And he has done so many other things in his career to thwart epidemics, to save lives, not just in the United States, but all over the world. He has been a dedicated public servant who could have made a lot more money outside of government than inside, but he stayed.
0: Harvey Levin just told you his friends lived because of Anthony Fauci. Oh, okay. That's what he believes. Good for them. But here's what Fauci was saying on television in 1983 while he was doing all that life-saving. He had a theory about how AIDS was spreading. Not about homosexuals, not about needles, about ordinary contact, household contact, a hug, a handshake, a child living in the same house as someone who was infected. He wasn't hedging. He wasn't saying maybe. He's confident because, remember, he's the science, and you have to trust the science. He said this the same way he would say everything for the next 40 years, with total confidence. He baffles them with BS. The same confidence he would have about masks in 2020. The same confidence he had about the wet market. You know, COVID jumped from one species to humans. It wasn't a gain of function error as they were making Frankenstein. This is what the science looked like in 1983. This is Anthony Fauci.
2: Safe from the disease. This brings in the implications that there are other ways, just plain close contact. And given the long incubation period of this disease, we may be starting to see, as we're seeing virtually as the months go by, other groups that can be involved. And seeing it in children is really quite disturbing.
3: When you say other close contact? Give me some examples.
2: Well, for example, if the close contact of a child is a household contact, perhaps there will be a certain number of cases of individual who are just living with and in close contact with someone with AIDS or at risk of AIDS who does not necessarily have to have intimate sexual contact or share a needle, but just the ordinary close contact that one sees in normal interpersonal relationships.
0: Back to Harvey Levin. He's not done. After defending Fauci's AIDS record, he has a message for Rand Paul and the Republican senators on that committee who brought all this thing to light. He wants you to understand what era we're in. He calls it by its name, Senator Joseph McCarthy. The climate where people are afraid to speak, afraid they'll be on the wrong side of the right senator and they'll end up in prison. Harvey Levin, TMZ. We are in a dark period of America.
1: And now we are at a point where members of Congress, and yes, you, Rand Paul, are on a witch hunt. And you're, you know, the best I can say for Rand Paul is that he's being really honest. I mean, he has said now over a period of years, he wants Anthony Fauci in a jail cell. He has said it out loud. He wants him in a jail cell. That's the point of this hearing. That's why they're doing this. They want to take something that Anthony Fauci says and then claim it amounts to perjury, and they want to prosecute him, they want to convict him, and they want to throw him in prison. That's the point of this hearing. There is no other point of this hearing. There could be. I mean, there are things they could certainly ask him, but he can't answer. Because if he answers, it doesn't matter what he says. You know, if you can prosecute somebody for frickin' seashells on the beach shore, then you could certainly prosecute somebody for what they say in a congressional hearing. And that's the climate we're in. We are in a Senator Joseph McCarthy climate where there is such fear that people have, and legitimate fear that they'll end up in prison for what they say, no matter what it is, if they are on the wrong side of somebody in Congress or the administration, that they have been silenced. And that's where we are right now. We are in Senator Joseph McCarthy territory. And the idea that you have to watch this man take the Fifth Amendment, and again, I will say, that I disagreed personally with some of the CDC decisions. Absolutely, I did. That said, he's a public servant who worked for us and saved lives for decades. And we are turning him into what Rand Paul wants to be, a criminal. And Rand Paul has a political agenda, and it is prevailing here. Watching Rand Paul order security to throw Anthony Fauci's lawyer out of that hearing was unbelievable to me. We are in a dark period of America.
4: Diamonds are forever! Woo! And so,
5: Smith and Michael Berry.
4: Remember that.
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0: Oh, in the media. Did they ever build up Anthony Fauci? They've got blood on their hands. Here is the CBS News medical correspondent explaining COVID's origins. The earliest cluster of cases was in this market, she says, the wet market in Wuhan. It wasn't the gain-of-function clinic that Fauci was using your money to illegally fund that was playing with COVID. No, it was the wet market. And here's some pictures. It's really gross. Yeah, those Chinese, they caused this in the wet market. You know how long wet markets have been around? Because for 5 years, that was the approved narrative. The wet market, the animals, the natural spillover event. It just jumped from animals to us, this COVID. It just happened to be right next door to the lab where they were doing their research that is the basis of all this. Here's 4 minutes of that nonsense. We don't typically play clips that long, but this one I think you need to hear.
1: Tomorrow, Dr. Anthony Fauci will appear before the Senate Homeland Security and Governmental Affairs Committee. This comes as Senator Rand Paul releases more than 1,000 journal entries from Fauci's pandemic-era diary. Now, the journal entries date back from December of 2019 in the days leading up to the U.S. declaring a public health emergency, all the way up until December of 2022, when Fauci officially stepped down as the director of the National Institute of Allergy and Infectious Diseases. Now, Senator Paul had his own takeaways from Dr. Fauci's diaries and where the coronavirus began.
2: The earliest people who got COVID were not associated with the marketplace. The Chinese CDC was saying this in January 2020. He knew it. He told Dear Diary, but to the public, he commissioned this paper called Proximal Origins, and in it, they go on and on saying it's implausible that it came from the lab, and we're really convinced it came from these wild animals in the marketplace. But that level of dishonesty is really astounding.
1: I want to bring in CBS News medical correspondent and editor-at-large for public health at KFF Health News, Dr. Celine Gounder. Dr. Gounder, great to see you. You were also the member of the Biden-Harris Transition COVID Advisory Board, so you remember step-by-step in the area of COVID. Could this virus have come from a lab?
3: I think the operative word here is could. Could it have come from a lab? Yes. And no legit scientist, including Dr. Tony Fauci, would say otherwise. The outbreak started in Wuhan, the city with China's leading coronavirus lab doing exactly this kind of work, sometimes at a lower biosafety level than what we would use here. And 6 years later, nobody has found the animal that was the source for SARS-CoV-2, the virus that causes COVID. In contrast, for SARS, the original SARS in 2003, it only took 4 months to identify the host animal.
1: And what about the case that it did come from animals? You mentioned they have not found the host animal, but is it still possible it came from that market?
3: The earliest cluster of cases was in this market. There were clearly two separate introductions there, weeks apart, with two slightly different variants of COVID. One lab accident should lead to a single event, not multiple events with two slightly different variants. And so this actually does point to an animal crossover, spillover event, where the market would have served as the amplifier, not necessarily where the crossover event first occurred. And the swabs that were taken from the market that tested positive for the virus also carried raccoon dog DNA. So there does seem to be a connection there.
1: So why can't anyone settle it? You have multiple investigation teams. You have the greatest minds in the world working on this, but still no answers. Why?
3: Well, look, because the evidence that would settle this was destroyed, and not by us. China closed and disinfected the market on January 1st of 2020. Only three live animals there were ever tested, and those were salamanders. We don't think those were the source. No raccoon dog, no civet was ever swabbed. And then nearly a million farmed animals upstream in the supply chain were killed or released without being tested. So if there was a cover-up, that was the cover-up.
1: And is the cover-up, if there is one, is that itself evidence of a lab leak, as many would argue?
3: Not at all. So look at what Beijing has been pushing instead. Their alternative stories were contaminated frozen food and a U.S. Army lab. So both of those are actually an attempt to move the origins of the virus out of China entirely. And a government that is hiding a lab incident what you would have thought would have been handing you over the wet market data on day one. What China's protecting is the claim that this didn't start there at all.
1: Dr. Celine Gounder, thanks so much.
0: Then you've got the brain trust for the Democrats, James Carville, the raging Cajun, the man who helped put Bill Clinton in the White House. He'd like you to know that Anthony Fauci doesn't make mistakes. No. Anthony Fauci, he's an honest man and a public servant, and you need to continue worshiping him. Don't let your eyes and your mind fool you.
4: The main thing we learned from the release of his personal texts or emails or whatever it was is we didn't learn anything. This was basically an honest guy trying to deal with a once-in-a-millennium public health issue who did, by the way, there is no evidence that he tried to make any money off of it. There was no evidence he was recommending one thing or another for everything you do. But I don't think the guy really made any mistakes. And I think the biggest mistake, the headline mistake he made, was totally justified by his answer.
0: And then, of course, there is the bulwark. The bulwark is a group of guys who were the Republican establishment who Trump threw out of the temple when he raided it when he came to power. These were Republicans who began helping the Democrats. They don't like Trump, and they don't like you. They miss the old Bush era when they were all clubby and chummy and pals, and then you ruined it. You, the peasants, the serfs, you believed that you should have a role in the government. You believed that we should stop funding other countries. You believed that we should build stuff in America. You believed that we should make America great again. You believed that our people should be more important to us than other countries. You believed we should close the borders. And the bulwark, they don't like that. None of it. So here is their national correspondent talking about the fact that what Rand Paul is doing, oh, it's awful. He's just Joseph McCarthy.
5: But do you think any of them asked serious questions? Or would you say that the majority of this has been about scoring political points? I ask because Dr. Vin Gupta was on with my colleague, Stephanie Ruhl, just a little bit ago. And he said that, for example, Senator Lankford had some questions that he thought were actually interesting and fair. And so I wonder if you can basically help us cut through the noise here, separate sort of fact and from fiction and from drama.
6: Yeah. So, I mean, look, there are a few questions that are legitimate. And you know, looking back over the pandemic, I think a lot of us have said for a long time, it was a once in a century challenge. We did some things right. We did some things wrong. Human beings were making decisions. We should continue to look back and say, have a sober examination of what we got right, what we got wrong, so we could do better next time. The problem is that is not what this show is. This is a show trial. This is Rand Paul deeply invested in this narrative that there was a conspiracy. Is Ron Johnson deeply invested in this narrative that scientists are misleading the country? Is Donald Trump deeply invested in taking out vengeance on Fauci, who he thinks helped ruin his first term? And that is what this is all about. And, you know, and that is why Fauci doesn't want to answer questions, because he fears legitimately the real purpose of this is not to get to the, not to have a careful, thoughtful retrospective on how we handled the last pandemic and do better next time. It is an effort to get him, extract vengeance on him and put him in jail.
0: Remember when the IRS was going to hire 87,000 new agents? Trump came in and said, no, we're going to move that budget to ICE deportations and defending our border. 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
12: Your daughter just had her first breakup. Do you A, put yourself in her shoes?
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14: Israel and strikes in Gaza.
15: President Trump says he's doing something long considered impossible. Disarming Hamas, forging a stable peace, and beginning a withdrawal of Israeli forces.
16: Most people said that would be a deal that would be undoable. It's a very complex situation over there. The people are very complex and difficult. If you go 4 months ago, 5 months ago, a deal like that would have been impossible.
15: The president acknowledged there will be ups and downs in what is expected to be weeks of intense negotiations to decide what weapons will be turned over to whom and which nations will be on the ground to enforce the peace.
14: Fox's Steve Harrigan in Tel Aviv. Israel has not officially commented on the deal, but has said it was skeptical that Hamas would give up their weapons. The president said the peace plan would not have happened without a weakened Iran, and said again that he is considering another round of strikes in Iran. The Pima County, Arizona Sheriff's Office releasing ransom notes connected with the disappearance of Nancy Guthrie, the mother of Today Show host Savannah Guthrie.
17: The first note was sent to a local news station in Tucson, Arizona. It was addressed to Savannah herself, and it read in part, "Hello, Savannah. We have your mother, Nancy. She is safe, but scared. She will be held for a ransom, and once payment is received, she will be released unharmed. We will be holding her for a maximum of 7 days. You will need to send Bitcoin in the amount of $4 million before 5 p.m. on Thursday the 5th. If payment is not received by the last deadline on Monday the 9th at 5 p.m., she will be killed."
14: Fox's Kevin Cork. Today marks 6 months since the last time Nancy Guthrie was seen. The Justice Department moves to drop its case against a former Olympian charged with damaging the reflecting pool near the Lincoln Memorial. 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
2: Senator Susan Collins says she met with the acting ICE director, David Venturella, who told her all ICE agents will have body-worn cameras by the end of August. After ICE killed a 25-year-old Colombian man while in his vehicle in Maine, Venturella confirmed no vehicle stops would take place unless at least one agent was wearing a body camera at the time. Collins says the money to equip all ICE agents with cameras will come from the $20 million she helped get the agency as head of the Senate Appropriations Committee. Polling in Maine this year has revealed increasing disapproval of ICE as Collins faces more scrutiny for her support of the agency ahead of midterms. Jessica Rosenthal, Fox News.
14: Soccer's governing body does an about-face concerning a controversial plan to sell equity in the game.
3: FIFA has called off plans to privatize part of its business, including the World Cup, following a near revolt from the geographic agencies which run soccer around the world. In a statement released Friday night, FIFA President Gianni Infantino is quoted as saying, "It's become clear that the project has created divisions of a nature that, regardless of the level of support, are no longer in the interests of the objective set out in the first place." UEFA, which runs European soccer, has threatened to boycott all FIFA events in CONCACAF, which runs North America, Central America, and the Caribbean, also rejected the idea. The private equity was to have come from a fund run by Joshua Kushner, who's the brother of President Trump's son-in-law, Jared Kushner. Kevin Uretsky, Fox News.
14: Tony Romo's been placed on leave from his role as the lead analyst on CBS's NFL coverage until further notice after his arrest last week on suspicion of operating a vehicle while under the influence. Romo was arrested last weekend after he was stopped while driving on a Wisconsin highway. I'm Lisa Lucera. This is Fox News.
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0: A very nice start to our weekend. Mostly clear, warm tonight. Overnight low 66. Here comes August. Tomorrow, hazy, hot, very humid. The high 88. By Sunday, mostly cloudy with scattered storms. The high 86. More scattered storms on Monday. I'm CBS 21 meteorologist Tom Russell.
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28: It's Charlie from Blackberry Smoke. 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

0: can feel a good.
1: It's interesting how this whole thing is developing with Fauci. This week has been a very important week. CNN says pleading the fifth actually made it worse.
2: Mm-hmm.
1: A law professor at NYU was asked on CNN, does that strategy work, pleading the fifth? Let's just play this. This is the New York law, Ryan Goodman, New York law professor's conclusion.
3: 112 times to invoke the Fifth Amendment. I mean, you can't even string all that together. That obviously, it sends a message. Will that strategy work? Because he says, well, I had to do that because, you know, they're looking for perjury traps. Or does that just make it worse? And is he in real trouble?
4: I think it makes it worse. It's even a curious way in which you wonder what his legal advice was, why they decided to do that.
3: Yeah.
4: Because he does not face criminal jeopardy for the pardon, in all likelihood. He's pardoned for all actions before January 2025. But that also means that you're forced to testify. That's how prosecutors use immunity or pardons. And they say now you're forced to testify because you don't have any criminal liability, what we're going to ask you about. So then to plead the fifth is actually, he could then be held in contempt. There could be, theoretically at least, a Justice Department that goes after him for not answering when he is not really facing that criminal charge.
3: Yeah, and also when the reason put out is perjury traps, then of course, again, to the layperson, it's just saying, well, why wouldn't you just say the truth? What would be the problem in that?
4: Yeah.
3: So, you know, I understand that's a layperson thing, but it doesn't sound good.
1: Let's go to Tim Robbins, who was on Joe Rogan's show, not a Republican, the guy from Shawshank Redemption. In fact, he's wrong on a lot of stuff. But he's got something to say about the moment Fauci looked into a camera and said, I did not have sex with that woman, Monica Lewinsky. No, he said, when you criticize Anthony Fauci, you're criticizing science, not a policy, not a study, not a data set. Anthony Fauci declared that he personally is science. And Tim Robbins, to his credit, noticed what a lot of people noticed. That's not how science works. That's how a religion works. That's how a faith works. And once you understand that, everything that happened for the next 3 years makes a lot more sense.
5: One of the things that Fauci said that was so wild, he said, when you are criticizing Anthony Fauci, you're criticizing science.
2: Yeah.
5: Well, that is just the fact that he felt so confident that he could say that, that is such a crazy thing to say. And then science became like an object.
2: It became a religion.
5: Well, science is supposed to be data. It's supposed to be measuring data, and it's supposed to never be settled. And it's always supposed to have a bunch of people from various positions of viewing down on this thing, analyzing it with new studies, new data, new tests, new hypothesis, working out and communicating with each other. It's not supposed to be a brick. This is a brick. If you question the brick, this is a fluid thing that exists only if you allow people to ask questions. The moment you stop questioning data, then and even real experts, like guys from MIT and Harvard, were getting deplatformed off of Twitter because they didn't believe it. They were saying, look, I don't think this lockdown idea is a good idea. I think it's bad for children. I think children aren't even really susceptible to this disease. Like, why are we doing this? Like, what's going on?
2: It became a faith. It became dogma.
5: Yeah.
2: And if you questioned the dogma, you were a heretic.
5: Yeah.
2: You were kicked out of the religion. It was a scary time and still is scary.
1: I wish Rush was still alive because hearing him clown Chuck Todd was so much fun. Well, let's go back to 2021 and Chuck Todd. Chuck Todd would like a word with you. This is 2021. He's at the anchor desk, which is basically a pulpit as far as he's concerned. And he has something he needs you to understand. The only people dying are the unvaccinated people like me. But we're not dying. That's just it. And we don't have a spike protein problem. He said, literally, and this is where it gets good, he turns to the camera for the people spreading misinformation, which all now turns out to be true. Shame on you. Shame on you. He said it twice for effect. As he wagged his finger at the camera, people are needlessly dying because of your misinformation. Think about it. He actually said, think about it. And then, and I want you to hear this part carefully, I don't know how some of you sleep at night. Chuck Todd, 2021, the only people dying are the unvaccinated.
0: please get vaccinated. If you know someone who's not vaccinated, find a way to convince them to get vaccinated. Literally, the only people dying are the unvaccinated. And for those of you spreading misinformation, shame on you. Shame on you. People are needlessly dying because of your misinformation. Think about it. I don't know how some of you sleep at night who are doing this for a living on television. Okay.
1: And then, of course, there was Gavin Newsom. He compared the unvaccinated, the dirty people like me who use our brains, to drunk drivers. This was 2021. California had one of the highest vaccination rates in the country, but he's still mad because 25% of Californians thought for themselves and refused the clot shot. And that's the tell. It was never really about outcomes. It was about compliance. It's about control. It's about submission. When they tell you what to do, damn it, you do it, because they're the kings and you're the peasants. The drunk driver analogy sounds solid till you look at it for 2 seconds. Drunk driving is illegal because you are operating heavy machinery in a way that directly endangers other people right now in real time. Choosing not to get a shot is a decision about your own body. But Newsom needed a frame that turned personal medical choice into a public harm. See, you're killing grandma. So he picked drunk driving. The argument gets you to the same place that Fauci does. You don't get to decide. We decide. The state decides. You are not an individual with God-given rights. We control you. And if you don't comply, we'll find a word for it. The state decided the word would be living vaccine free, which sounds like a lifestyle brand. Gavin Newsom, California governor, 2021.
0: If we can just get everybody vaccinated that's not vaccinated, that's refusing to get vaccinated, that's living vaccine-free and impacting the rest of us. It's like drunk drivers. You don't have the right to go out and drink and drive and put everybody else at risk, including your own life at risk. California is one of the highest vaccination rates in America, but yet we're still seeing an increase because so many people, 25% in California, are refusing to get vaccinated. So we're really trying to focus on ending this pandemic once and for all. Those non-pharmaceutical interventions like face coverings and face masking were necessary in the absence of vaccines, but with these vaccines, we can extinguish this virus once and for all.
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0: We check in now with Men for Tallarico. Real men standing for real change. 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
1: Okay, so, and I need everyone to really hear me on this. It was always Team Edward. Always. Because Jacob runs hot. And I don't mean the wolf thing. I mean emotionally. There is so much unprocessed anger in that boy. Whew, he's not even a love interest. He's a trauma response. And the imprinting? No, we are not unpacking the imprinting today. My chamomile cannot hold that. But Edward? Edward waited 100 years. 100 years of restraint, of longing, of not even feeding on humans. Because he chose growth. That is not a vampire, girls. That is a man who did the work. Madison's Team Jacob. And I hold space for that, I do. But it has genuinely changed how I see her. And the sparkling? People mock it. And I find that so telling, because when Edward steps into the light and just glistens, I feel seen. I am also in my most radiant and indirect natural light. My highlighter is literally called Meadow. I'm just saying, if a 100-year-old man watched me sleep, I would feel cherished. Boundaries are a spectrum. I would die for James Tallarico.
0: Men for Tallarico. Real men, real change.
2: Let's go back to Anthony Fauci. I think it's important to hear these words, that they get another life, another airing, so we can see what exactly was happening. Fauci has created this theory to cover for his involvement in the gain-of-function research that he was funding using your dollars in Wuhan, China, which is illegal. So he says with total confidence, the same confidence he had in 1983 about household contact causing AIDS or spreading AIDS, which is untrue, the same confidence he had about masks and 6 feet separation, 30 seconds of Anthony Fauci in 2020 telling you what he now knows and knew then wasn't the whole story. And how do we know? Because we read his diary.
3: And now in the novel coronavirus, we don't know exactly what that animal was, but some animal, probably in a wet market where they bring in a variety of different types of wild game and people sacrifice them, particularly around holidays like the Lunar New Year. It is totally not surprising that you're seeing the facilitation of this jump from the animal species to the human.
2: For 2 years, 2 years, the masks were non-negotiable. You couldn't go to school without one. You couldn't get on a plane without one. You couldn't see your dying parent in the hospital without one. Forget the fact that you couldn't breathe with one on. Forget the claustrophobia. Forget children who were developing speech impediments because they had to learn to read lips because they couldn't see faces. Imagine that.

0: They had to, I'm sorry, they couldn't learn to read lips. Because what happens is, we know, speech pathologists have said this, is that when children are learning to speak, they mimic. That's why you say a bad word, your kid's going to repeat the bad word. You do a certain thing in a certain moment, your kids are going to replicate that. I had a friend growing up. His dad came home one day, and we had ridden it was like a wood shop, but they had Cokes and beers and candies and things, and we rode up there, and my buddy Chad Kibitow bought a candied cigarette, a little box of candied cigarettes. And he was sitting out back in a lawn chair the way his dad would do in the evenings when his dad got home from work. And he was pretending to smoke his candied cigarette the way his dad did. And his dad saw that and made him throw those away. He was little. And his dad quit smoking that day for the rest of his life. Children will imitate. We know that when children can't see the face of their teachers, they can't learn to pronounce the words properly. So we have, for years there, a setback in education in children and speech impediments. More of the damage that he caused. In 2023, 3 years after he helped shut down the country over a policy he now admits had no evidence behind it, let's go back and see what he first said.
1: I would hope that if, in fact, we get to the point where the volume of cases is such and organizations like the CDC recommend, CDC doesn't mandate anything, I mean recommends that people wear masks, I would hope that they abide by the recommendation and take into account the risk to themselves and to their families. And again, we're not talking about forcing anybody to do anything.
2: Totally understood. There is a perception out there by many, how many I don't know, that they don't work and that the data concludes that they didn't work in the first go-round. Respond to that on masks.
1: Yeah, well, that's not so. I mean, when you're talking about at the population level, that the data are less strong than knowing that if you look on a situation as an individual protecting themselves or protecting them from spreading it, there's no doubt that masks work. Different studies give different percentages of advantage of wearing it, but there's no doubt that the weight of the studies, and there have been many studies, indicate the benefit of wearing masks.
2: I'm going to refer to one of them. You've heard about it before. I heard about it from a number of radio callers. Bret Stephens in The Times talked about Cochrane. Put that on the screen. The most rigorous and comprehensive analysis of scientific studies conducted on the efficacy of masks for reducing the spread of respiratory illness, including COVID-19, was published last month. Its conclusions, said Tom Jefferson, the Oxford epidemiologist who is the lead author, were unambiguous. There is just no evidence that they, masks, make any difference, he told the journalist Mayan Damasi, full stop. But wait, hold on. What about the N95 masks as opposed to the lower quality surgical or cloth masks? Makes no difference. None of it, he said. Well, what about the studies that initially persuaded policymakers to impose mask mandates? They were convinced by non-randomized studies, flawed observational studies. How do we get beyond that finding of that particular review?
1: Yeah, but there are other studies, Michael, that show at an individual level for individual. When you're talking about the effect on the epidemic or the pandemic as a whole, the data are less strong. But when you talk about as an individual basis of someone protecting themselves or protecting themselves from spreading it to others, there's no doubt that there are many studies that show that there is an advantage. When you took at the broad population level, like the Cochrane study, the data are less firm with regard to the effect on the overall pandemic. But we're not talking about that. We're talking about an individual's effect on their own safety. That's a bit different than the broad population.
3: I don't do anything but common sense.
4: Mr. Michael Berry.
3: I don't do rocket science.
0: I have watched people who were riding high, who ran businesses, owned businesses, were doing well financially, get hit by the IRS, and it devastated them. 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

0: kind of feel like most people have moved on from Joe Biden, but it is important to understand what happened during his 4 years as president. This week, the story, he was sitting in with his ghostwriter because he wants to make some cash and tell his story. This is from the tapes that have just been released, 70 hours of it, released over his objections. He didn't want us to hear what he said. He knows he has classified documents, and he knows what they are. He's trying to figure out how to get around it. He's breaking the law and trying to figure out a way to do it that he doesn't get punished for it.
1: This is probably something that goes to the presidential papers.
2: I don't think so. It was in between. I didn't want to turn them in.
1: Right. So it's a... That's the gray area.
0: Oh, I just found all that classified stuff downstairs. Just found it. Like he stumbled across it in Biden's house where it had been sitting since he left the vice presidency. The ghostwriter knew. Biden knew. Everybody in that room knew. And they kept writing the book.
2: This was a big meeting, the CIA and everyone, on,
1: was that a July meeting?
2: I don't know, it looks like it is. It says, change pens, so it's got to be after the 17th of June, and then it's a long meeting. Where DOD brief at DOD POTUS Air Force 2:30 p.m. There was a big meeting down in the Situation Room. It would have been. Some of this may be classified, so be careful with
1: okay.
2: I'm not sure. It's not more classified, but. I just found all the classified stuff downstairs. I wrote the president a handwritten 40-page memorandum.
0: For 2 years, they told you there was nothing to see with the classified documents that were found at Joe Biden's home and at the Penn Biden Center. Just an accident. Just a doddering old man who didn't know what he had. Nothing intentional. And now we have the tapes. 70 hours of Biden talking to his ghostwriter in 2017. And what does he say? He tells the man he has classified documents. He knows exactly what they are. He's talking about them on tape. CBS has the story. And by the way, his lawyers fought this until they couldn't fight it any longer. They didn't want you to hear what he actually said. This is CBS News correspondent on CBS News with Tony DocuPill.
3: Breaking news tonight about former President Joe Biden. Today, roughly 70 hours of recordings of an interview he did with a ghostwriter in 2017 before he was president were released over Biden's objections. Senior White House correspondent Weijia Jiang joins me. Weijia, what do these tapes tell us?
4: Well, Matt, the newly released audio shows that in 2017, when former President Biden was writing a memoir, he told his ghostwriter on several occasions that he had classified documents in his possession. Biden can be heard saying, "I just found all the classified stuff downstairs," in reference to volumes of notes Biden kept in his home. He also said, "Some of this may be classified, so be careful." Biden, who fought for years to keep these recordings private, would later publicly criticize President Trump for his handling of classified documents. We asked a spokesman for Biden for a comment about the new tapes, but he said they don't have one.
0: When the story broke about classified documents found in Biden's garage back in 2023, not a secure facility, his garage in Delaware, the White House had an answer ready. He's responsible. He takes it seriously. And by the way, the garage was locked. Oh, our national secrets are in your garage, but at least you locked it. Okay. That was his defense. The garage was locked. And his Corvette was in there, too, which apparently meant it was really secure because he likes his Corvette. Biden answered the question himself, and it did not go well.
5: Classified material next to your Corvette? What were you thinking?
2: I'm going to get a chance to speak on all this, God willing, soon. But as I said earlier this week, people, and by the way, my Corvette's in a locked garage. Okay, so it's not like you're sitting out in the street.
5: So the but anyway, was in a locked garage.
2: Yes, as well as my Corvette. But as I said earlier this week, people know I take classified documents and classified material seriously. I also said we're cooperating fully and completely with the Justice Department's review. As part of that process, my lawyer has reviewed other places where documents in my from my time as vice president were stored, and they finished the review last night. They discovered a small number of documents of classified markings in storage areas and file cabinets in my home and my personal library. This was done in the case of the Biden Penn Center. The Department of Justice was immediately, as was done, the Department of Justice was immediately notified, and the lawyers arranged for the Department of Justice to take possession of the document. So you're going to see, we're going to see all this unfold. I'm confident. Thank you very much. Thank you.
6: Hey, how you doing? Good to see you.
0: Our own Chance McClain took Prince's song Little Red Corvette and rewrote it for the Biden classified document story. The rhythm, the rhyme, the whole production. In front of my Corvette. That's where our nation's secrets were. In front of the Corvette.

0: Apologize. Apologize.
1: Say it again?
2: That's why I had to stop my guitar.
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1: You might have to edit that.
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5: I'm ready for our government to shut down the ability of spammers to spam you. 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

0: There's a moment where reality pierces through even the most committed spin operation, the Goebbels propaganda that comes out of CNN. You can only hold the story together for so long. There are too many people, too many ways for information to get out. And on CNN of all places, Abby Phillip, is it Phillip or Phillips, Ramon? Abby Phillip was just sitting there watching the Democrat Socialists of America push policy positions so far to the left that even her producers at CNN, folks, are wincing. 99 days before the midterms, it was a couple days ago. And she has to say it out loud on CNN. That seems like a problem for Democrats. That's not me saying that. That's CNN.
1: Tonight, as the Democratic Socialists pick up a string of victories across the country, a new party platform from a progressive group is becoming fodder for GOP attacks. 99 days from the midterms, Democrats are facing a reckoning. Disavow and disown the Democratic Socialists of America, or embrace policy positions like these, endorsed by the DSA's co-chair.
2: Okay, so we're going to put up on the screen a few of the things that are part of your platform, and I want to ask you, just give me sort of a true or false on these. Abolish the Senate.
3: True.
2: Okay. Replace the presidency and Supreme Court as we now know them.
3: Yep.
2: Abolish ICE.
3: Absolutely.
2: Abolish borders and give amnesty to anyone currently in the U.S. illegally.
3: As a long-term plan, yep.
2: Defund the Pentagon.
3: Absolutely.
2: Abolish prisons, at least in large part.
3: Yeah, again, that as part of a long-term program, yeah.
2: Okay, so no prisons. Government or public ownership of most large corporations.
3: Yeah, absolutely.
1: All right. That seems like a problem for Democrats, that this is sort of the competing force in their own party.
3: Yeah, I think that's a huge problem.
0: How bad are things for Democrats? Let's go to Morning Joe, where Morning Joe and his mistress Mika on MSNBC. This is where Democrats go to be told that they're winning every day. And Mika Brzezinski, Morning Joe's mistress, who has spent years carrying water for the Democrat Party, she can't spin her way out of this one. The DNC is broke, $2 million in debt, less than 100 days before the midterms. They are literally asking vendors not to send them bills until after the election. Hold that invoice. We'll pay you if we win. Funny how Democrats all of a sudden can't afford to pay their bills now that the USAID slush fund was shut down. It's almost as if they were surviving on the USAID slush fund, huh?
4: The New York Times reports the Democratic Party is so short on cash that leaders are asking vendors not to send bills until after the midterm elections.
5: Not good.
4: The paper spoke to three people briefed on the move who called it a bookkeeping maneuver. The paper highlights a cash disparity between the two parties, noting that President Trump controls a $400 million super PAC. The Republican National Committee is sitting on nearly $130 million, while the DNC is $2 million in debt.
5: Yeah.
4: The news outlet Notice also has new reporting on the DNC putting its physical headquarters up for collateral last year in order to obtain a $15 million line of credit.
5: I mean, this is just
4: to help invest in off-year elections.
5: This is so pathetic.
4: The paper also reports that in a peak of frustration earlier this month, Martin threw his phone at the desk of a junior aide while upbraiding the person. The phone tossing incident resulted in a formal complaint to the DNC's HR department. None of the people the Times spoke to witnessed the encounter, and there was some dispute over how aggressively the phone was tossed.
5: See, that's the key. How aggressively was the phone tossed?
4: Are we really in the weeds this deep? Mr. Martin was said to have thrown the phone at the desk rather than at the aide.
5: Okay.
4: Oh, my God.
0: There's a CNN data reporter named Harry Enten. And even though he's at CNN, he's actually been doing a pretty good job at polling and explaining the polls. And I don't think Democrats like the stuff he's saying because he's being honest. Every day he walks in and he reads the numbers. He doesn't appear to try to spin them. The numbers don't lie. Andrew Breitbart used to say, you can have your own opinion, but you can't have your own facts. So here's Harry Enten at CNN looking at the polling on Democrats in Congress. Questions like the trust numbers. So they call and say, do you trust Democrats? The favorable, do you like them? And he has to deliver the verdict live on their own air. You can see it on his face. He is surprised by what his own data is telling him. You can see it in his face. You'll hear it in his voice. He barely gets it out. It's weak, weak, weak. That's the Democrat Party brand right now in the minds of the American public. Not our words. CNN's data reporter. Weak, he says.
6: So you think that Democrats, or you might think that Democrats in Congress could see some kind of boost in the polls on this subject. You might think that, but you'd be wrong. With us this morning, CNN chief data analyst.
7: Whatever, man.
6: I'm tongue-tied because actually these numbers surprised me. I was looking at them and I am surprised that they are like this. So who do the voters say they trust on Iran?
7: Johnny B is not the only one who's surprised. You would be looking at all the news coverage. You'd be looking at all the polling of President Trump. And you would think that Democrats would be able to take advantage and be dominating Republicans when it comes to who is trusted to handle the Iran war. That, simply put, is not the case at all. I mean, these numbers are quite surprising. Trust Dems or Republicans on Iran? According to CNBC earlier this month, you'd think, okay, that's one poll. The Republicans trust by 2 points. But then CBS News comes out yesterday, and what do you see? You see the exact same thing. Trump and the Republicans take the cake. They are trusted by 2 points on Iran. Now, one poll is one thing, but you put the two of them together, and you can see that the American people, simply put, are not buying what Democrats are selling on Iran. They still trust Republicans more, even if you look at President Trump's approval ratings on the subject, and they're negative too, but yet Republicans and Trump still more trusted than Democrats are in Iran.
6: Has there been any change over time?
7: No, and this is even more surprising, right? You might think, okay, as the war has gone on and on and on, you might think, hey, the Democrats would be gaining ground in terms of trust that the American people would give them on Iran. If anything, it's the opposite. It's the opposite. Trust Democrats or Republicans more in Iran. In April, according to a Washington Post Ipsos poll, the Democrats were more trusted by 2 points. Again, close margin, no clear leader. But look where the shift has been. If anything, the shift has been in the Republican direction. Now the Republicans and Donald Trump are trusted more by 2 points on Iran. So again, over the course of the war, if anything, the Republicans have been the ones that have been gaining ground, which I think just goes so opposed to all of the news coverage that we have seen so far and all of, you know, the media. You would think, hey, but no, the American people are actually trusting the Republicans and Trump, if anything, more now than they were, let's say, halfway through the war.
6: So how possible is it that part of this is just that Americans don't like Democrats in Congress much at all?
7: Yeah, I think this is a big part of it. The Democratic Party in the minds of the American public are weak, weak, weak, to quote the great Tony Blair. I mean, just look at this. Just look at these net approval ratings of Democrats in Congress. In late February, at the beginning of the war, it was minus 41 points, minus 39, minus 39. And so you're just looking at these numbers right here, and you go to yourself, no wonder, no wonder what's going on at this point, that Democrats, simply put, cannot take the ball and run with it and actually, in the polls, be trusted more than run, because the Democrats in Congress, simply put, are not well liked.
8: Gentlemen, Elvis has left the building. Thank you and good night.
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18: In an effort to force the militant regime to surrender, Fox's Jillian Turner has more from the White House.
19: The president went on defense against criticism that the conflict has no end in sight. Backing his boss, the war secretary says launching Operation Epic Fury back in February, quote, took guts.
20: The world saw what the American military was capable to do, but that doesn't happen unless the commander-in-chief says you're authorized to do it.
19: Despite repeated claims that Iran's military arsenal has been decimated, the commander-in-chief acknowledged today that the regime does have some capability left.
21: They have some, but they have far fewer than they had 4 or 5 months ago.
19: Missiles aren't the only threat the U.S. is worried about. The State Department Rewards for Justice program posted a new offer. $15 million for information about Iran's military drone program.
18: Iran reporting they've successfully hit 2 oil tankers in the Strait of Hormuz, but U.S. officials have yet to confirm if that's in fact true. President Trump reporting Hamas for the first time agreeing to give up their arms if Israel meets certain conditions. Fox's Steve Harrigan has the latest from Tel Aviv, Israel.
22: President Trump touting this really as a major achievement. He also said it's one that simply would have been impossible to get done without the success the U.S. had already in the war against Iran.
21: It's a great breakthrough. Nobody thought that would be possible to disarm Hamas. That shows you how much success we're having with Iran.
22: Here in the region, we've gotten back into that rhythm of attacks, one side striking the other, the next night the other side striking, multiple drone attacks targeting U.S. bases in Kuwait. No casualties reported.
18: Beijing officially denies providing direct military assistance to Tehran. 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
18: Protected status or TPS, a path to citizenship. The bill was blocked by Missouri Republican Senator Eric Schmidt. He argued it was mass amnesty and, quote, rewards those who break our laws. Senator Schmidt told guest host Charlie Hurd on Fox's The Ingram Angle that if Democrats regain power in Washington, they'll support open borders.
2: You just have to look and see what happened under Biden 4 years. 15 to 20 million people came here illegally, and they're not even trying to hide it anymore.
18: Senator Van Hollen argued that the U.S. shouldn't force migrants to return to countries that the State Department says are dangerous. A bill to extend temporary status for about 350,000 Haitian migrants previously cleared the House with 10 Republicans joining Democrats. A disgraced former congressman has agreed to pay up following his latest controversy.
3: Ex-lawmaker George Santos of New York will pay $35,000 as part of a deal to end a federal investigation after he made big bucks on the prediction market place site Kalshi. The Republican made a bet against his own plans to attend President Trump's State of the Union address earlier this year. He obviously won. Kalshi reported Santos to regulators. The former lawmaker is no stranger to controversy. Santos was expelled from Congress after he revealed he made up several aspects of his life story. He was also charged with wire fraud and identity theft. Tom Graham, Fox News.
18: FIFA President Gianni Infantino is abandoning his divisive plan to sell World Cup profits to private equity. The decision by Infantino, he had proposed creating a $20 billion company to run the World Cup with private investors, including the Kushner family. His decision follows intense pushback. His senior advisor resigned, and Asia soccer body joined Europe in opposing it. I'm Deborah Valentine. This is Fox News.
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30: Welcome to the weekend. Welcome to August. Mostly clear here through the overnight, low in the mid and upper 60s. Later on today, hazy, hot, very humid, the high up to 88. By Sunday, mostly cloudy with scattered storms, the high 86. More scattered storms on Monday. I'm CBS 21 meteorologist Tom Russell.
31: Strong winds.
32: Really starting to kick up now.
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38: Severe thunderstorms.
39: Large hail, damaging winds.
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1: Kathleen Martin's going to join Cheryl and I as we will talk about this incredible case of the Barney and Betty Hill abduction case when we come back with your calls, too, on Coast to Coast AM. Do you really want another summer like last summer, barely sleeping because you were too hot at night? 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I love my Ghostbed. 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
1: And welcome back to Coast. George Norrie with you, along with Cheryl Jones, and Kathleen Martin is joining us as well. Cheryl, that Look magazine issue was in 1966, 5 years after the Benny and Barney Hill case, and there was a two-parter by John Fuller, who then wrote his best-selling book, The Interrupted Journey. What an incredible story.
4: Yes, and I'll bet you a dollar that Kathleen has a copy of that. With all of her years of saving everything, going through all the archives, and as the trustee of Betty's estate, she has an entire lifetime collection from all the archives around. So I'll just bet she has a copy of that.
1: Ask her.
4: All right. Kathleen, are you with us now?
5: I am.
4: Oh, good morning.
5: Good morning.
1: Oh, hi, Kathleen.
5: Hello, George. And
4: thank
5: yes,
4: you.
5: I
4: thank
5: do
4: you
5: have
4: for your extra effort to join us. It's pretty early where you are down in Florida. I know you're still recovering from some surgery and you're on
5: yes.
4: the mend. How are you feeling?
5: I'm doing pretty well. I'm
4: well,
5: on
4: you
5: the
4: made
5: mend
4: it up to,
5: and
4: yeah.
5: I'm so happy that I was able to devise a plan to get adequate sleep and be with you as well.
4: Oh.
5: So to answer your question about your bet, yes, I have an autographed copy of the first issue of the books signed by Betty and Barney.
4: Well, that's fabulous. That's fabulous. You've just published that site that is devoted and also in honor of your Aunt Betty and Barney Hill and their world famous UFO encounter in 1961. What a collection you must have. How did you go about putting that whole thing together figuring out what you were going to put on the side and what surprise treasures from the Betty and Barney Hill case will people find when they go there. And I believe that site is BettyBarneyHillUFO.com.
5: That's correct. There's no and between it, just BettyBarneyHillUFO.com. And yes, I have done so many lectures, PowerPoint presentations on the hills that I decided to use my slides from my presentations to put on the website and to fill in the side sections where I put text to tell their story briefly on the website. I also have a page about debunkers or skeptics' assertions, and also answers from researchers.
4: Who were they personally? What were Betty and Barney like?
5: Well, Betty was a social worker for the state of New Hampshire, and I say that number one because she was a person who always cared about other people. And that was kind of at the top of her list. And she was had a great sense of humor. She was very intelligent, highly intelligent, well-read. In fact, my grandmother, when she was a little girl, forced Betty to spend time playing outside because if she could have, she would have read for the entire day. She was a college graduate and just a wonderful person. She had many, many friends. And Barney grew up he was born in Newport News, Virginia, but he grew up in Philadelphia. He had been in the service during World War II in the Army, and then he went to work for the post office. He was a lot like Betty, highly intelligent, very studious. He had a drive for upward mobility among his people, and particularly young people. So through his church, he was very active in the civil rights movement. And Betty was also active in the civil rights movement. Even back to her college days, she was the chairperson of the local interracial group. So there was always that in both of their lives, of course, more so in Barney's. But they were like two peas in a pod, in a sense.
4: How do you feel about the importance of preserving historical aspects of older cases, and specifically, obviously, your intense involvement with the Betty and Barney Hill case?
5: Well, I think that it's extraordinarily important to do this, and that is why I set up their archival collection at the University of New Hampshire at the Milne Special Collections Archive.
1: Kathleen, Stanton Friedman, who was a close friend of ours, just thought the world of you. And I do believe you two were on the show with me years ago talking about your work.
5: We were, after our first book was published, Captured the Betty and Barney Hill UFO Experience. And I updated it in 2021. But Stanton was a wonderful person, and I feel honored to have worked with him on three books and miss him.
1: He was a great guy. Back in 1971, I had the opportunity to interview Barney and Betty Hill psychiatrists.

0: and taken because, well, not only because of his personal bias, but his reputation as a scientist. And so he certainly could not, but privately, he supported Betty and Barney as patients. I have his letters to them. So it was sort of a balance with him between public and private.
1: And again, the fact that he admitted that in their mind they were telling the truth, that's pretty dramatic all by itself.
0: Absolutely. And they had the physical evidence too. Walter Webb wrote in his report that Dr. Simon would not even read the other cases that Walter had sent to him, had given him. And that's how biased he was.
1: What did you think of the movie The Interrupted Journey with James Earl Jones?
0: I thought that it was a great movie, very entertaining, but it was not accurate. And, most movies are not. Look at
1: Right.
0: Travis Walton's movie.
1: Let's take some calls for you too. Let's go to Ruth in Maryland. Take it away. Hi, Ruthie.
2: Hi, George and Cheryl and Kathleen. Thank you so much for taking my call. And wanted to give a real quick shout out to Denver and Yvonne and everyone else out there. And Kathleen, it is a very honor to talk to you. Because like George mentioned earlier, when I was a little girl, and I'm younger than George, this was how I learned about the UFOs and the aliens. And it was in a documentary movie. And I think it was the early 70s. And I was wondering if you knew what year that they made the first documentary. And you mentioned earlier that when you went on craft, that you saw a girl that looked exactly like you. So do you think that that possibly could have been a twin or a clone? Thank you, Kathleen.
0: Yes, hello. And I want to say first that it wasn't a documentary movie. The UFO incident starring James Earl Jones and Estelle Parsons aired in 1975. It was a made-for-TV movie of the week. And
1: It was a great
0: millions of
1: movie. I
0: people
1: liked it.
0: watched it. It was. And regarding the second question, that is something that I pictured in my latest book, Forbidden Knowledge. And this came out under hypnosis. And I don't know. It certainly could not have been a twin for me because I was much younger than that individual. She just looked enough like me that she could have been an older sister.
1: You think Look magazine still has the two issues available?
0: I really don't know. I have copies of them, but I don't know if you can get them from Look. I doubt that you can because they've been out of business
1: Right.
0: for a long time.
1: There's got to be a collector out there who's got these. They must be worth a small fortune right now.
0: Oh, I think they probably are.
1: And these interviews, they were like 20 or 30 pages long, weren't they?
0: Gosh, I don't remember them being that long. They were on special paper, not the regular paper that they used in the magazine. And they were, I'm thinking maybe 10, but I could be wrong.
1: I know one was at least 20, the first one that came out in
0: Was it?
1: October.
0: Okay. Wow. Very long then.
1: Yep, it was almost like his book. Let's go to Denver in Jackson, Mississippi, who just got a shout out from Ruth. Hi, Denver.
3: George, for this opportunity to speak on Coast. And thank you, Ruth, and North and Maryland and Yvonne in North Carolina and my Sarah Dave in Vicksburg, Mississippi. But Kathleen, what I want to talk about is the star map. Seemed like there was a lot of stuff discovered from that star map that Betty was able to draw under hypnosis. You remember that star map? Would you like to elaborate about that?
0: Oh, yes, absolutely. When Betty was on the craft, and this came out in Hypnosis with Dr. Simon, she said to the one that she called the leader, I know you're not from around here.

0: or where's your home port? And he went to the wall and he brought out this rolled up, whatever it was, and it just sort of hung in the air. It was 2 feet by 3 feet. And she looked up at it, and it had glowing stars. It was almost like looking out a window, and they were multicolored, and some were connected by solid lines, some connected by dotted lines. Now, in the foreground, there were two stars, or she thought they were planets, actually, about the size of nickels, and they were connected by five lines, indicating trade routes. Marjorie Fish, a brilliant woman from Ohio, saw that map in John Fuller's book, and she was curious. She was an amateur astronomer, a school teacher by vocation, and she began to build models of the star maps. It was very difficult because she could not check any astronomical catalogs out of the university's library. She had to sit and hand copy all of those stars that Betty had gone home and drawn as a result of a post-hypnotic suggestion by Dr. Simon. She had to have all the distance data and the types of stars they were. And then she built three-dimensional frames, and she hung beads of various sizes and colors to match Betty's description of what she had seen. And also the two-dimensional drawing that Betty had sketched. And she built 14 of these in all and still did not have a match. She only had a match several years later when a new Gliese catalog, astronomical catalog, was released. And there was better distance data because we had made technological progress. And then she had a match. And all the stars on Betty's map are sun-like stars, although only 5% of the stars in our local galactic neighborhood out 54 light years are sun-like. And all the stars on the map were sun-like. So that was more than a coincidence, I believe, and so did the astronomers who looked at it. And they make sense, nearest star to nearest star. If you were traveling through space, they're all in a plane, as Stanton used to say, like pepperoni on a pizza, instead of spread out all over the place like raisins in a loaf of raisin bread. So this was very important. And there has been an update on that star map. You'll read about it in my new update on Encaptured. Produced the second edition in 2021. After that star map and further scientific testing had been done on Betty's dress. And the new star map, it was done by a astrophysics student, and she used 2,200, more than 2,200 models, not just 14 like Marjorie. She, of course, had all the computer information and the star catalogs on the computer. And she ended up saying that Marjorie's map that she had drawn of Betty's from that she had identified from Betty's sketch was the closest that she could find in our galaxy. So that was quite extraordinary, I thought. But she did say there were a couple of stars that might have been better choices.
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11: White victim, female, pretty, wealthy.
10: 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A black man from the projects comes forward with information about the case.
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10: But out of nowhere, he goes from star witness to prime suspect.
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10: 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Lee Harris is sentenced to 90 years.
13: I get 90 years for killing somebody I have never seen.
10: 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The pair are like chalk and cheese. There's no way their paths would ever cross on the outside. But as a fellow inmate, Robert sees through the lies and vows to do the unthinkable. Clear Lee's name.
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19: John Polk was my nemesis. 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
20: 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For years, I was the poster boy of the conversion therapy movement. the ex-gay who married an ex-lesbian and traveled the world telling my story of how I changed my sexuality from gay to straight. 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That was all until, well, we'll get to that part.
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0: I remember it being a major blow to the evangelical community to see one of their brightest, hottest stars go down.
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1: On our next Coast to Coast program, our very own Richard Serrett joins us with his latest book, Tales from the Rock and Roll Twilight Zone. I'm looking forward to that. And then I'll have those mysterious open lines for you on Coast to Coast. 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
3: Whether it's physical activity, obesity, diet, smoking, low on hormones, stress, sleep disorders, or your age can be supported by reducing inflammation and aiding the body to heal itself appropriately. 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
1: And welcome back. George Norrie along with Cheryl Jones, Kathleen Martin with us. Cheryl, I bet you would have loved to have interviewed Barney and Betty Hill in those days, huh?
11: Oh, absolutely. They just seem like two really incredible people. And when you go to the website that Kathleen has just published, which is BettyBarneyHillUFO.com, you will see so much information, including a picture of Betty's dress and how Kathleen has to cut out samples when it's tested, and also she has the drawing. She has so much evidence there. The drawing of the spacecraft and the little windows where you see the occupants inside the spacecraft, which was circular. So she's really done an incredible job, and it is just so, so wonderful that she is in a position and had a front row seat to all of this over those years and has collected all of that evidence and knows the scientific side, the historic side, in and out. And it's just a wonderful thing that she's done for anyone at all who has the slightest interest. And if they don't have any interest, they just go there and they will develop an interest while they're on the site. So it's terrific.
1: Kathleen, I've got to ask you, I assume you were just a little girl when all this went down, huh?
12: I was 13 years old when they had the experience. Betty called my mother the following day, and I had arrived home from school. And so I was there, you might say, on day one. Within a couple of days, my parents drove me, who was a little Nancy Drew, girl detective, to Betty's and Barney's house, where I heard the story from my aunt.
1: What did the family initially think?
12: We were just very interested. We were also concerned about Betty and Barney's health, because they had been so close to that craft. They consciously recalled having it hover above them, only 200 feet as it swooped down, and then descending to only 100 feet above Barney as he walked into the field. So they were concerned that they might have been contaminated. They'd taken long showers. When they arrived home, they said that they felt clammy, far dirtier than they had ever felt when they were returning home from a trip. So there was a lot of concern for
11: Kathleen,
12: their health.
11: Excuse me. I'm sorry there. Tell us a little bit more about those beings that you described that were inside the craft, and one being a mantis.
12: No, there was no mantis being inside the craft with Betty and Barney. They were all grays. There were two sizes of grays. There were at least two who were a little over 5 feet tall. And then there were several that were their assistants and also the guards on the craft who were about 4 feet tall. The smaller ones had larger heads in proportion to their bodies than the larger ones. They were all completely hairless, and they had eyes that were larger than human eyes, but in the ones that they saw, they actually had irises that were a dark, kind of a dark brown color, and there was a little bit of yellow showing where the whites of our eyes are, and flat noses, almost no nose at all, just flared nostrils and a slit for a mouth, a very weak pointed, kind of a pointed chin, but a large head, no ears. They, what Betty and Barney described, they had barrel chests and very thin appendages, arms and legs.
1: Let's go to final. Go ahead, Shira.
11: Oh, I'm sorry. You felt the communication process was telepathy and that you eventually developed some sort of an ability to be telepathic as well.
12: I did. And this was a result of experiments that I had participated in. And I wrote about this in Forbidden Knowledge. So it was very a very interesting process. And although I'm scientifically based, I felt that it was extraordinarily important to explore all of the phenomena around this phenomenon. And so I decided that I would attempt to communicate with these entities as well. And I did this through meditation. And eventually, I agreed to take part in experiments as long as we could acquire scientific evidence with a man named Kevin Briggs, who had a long history with these non-humans, had since going back to his childhood, and who had developed the ability to communicate directly with them through what appeared to be channeling. And his body became very, very hot during this process. In fact, on our measurements of the temperature of the room around Kevin, there was a 10-degree increase,
1: wow,
12: not in his body temperature, but in the
1: room,
12: the air around his body.
1: Final calls. Let's go to Aaron in Fountain Valley, California. Aaron, go for it.
13: Hey, guys. I'm just so glad to be with Cheryl Jones and George Norrie. And also, I would love to ask the question of the star map being the legal evidence before the fact. I mean, how could, you know, how could they predict something in the future? Isn't that submittable by legal evidence? And I would take your answer off the air.
1: What can you tell us about the star map, Kathleen?
12: Well, I think that it probably is, because there are stars on that map that first we didn't have the technology to measure their distance data and their characteristics when Betty drew that map. Betty had no education in astronomy when she drew that map. And also, there were two stars on that map that we were not even aware of until recently. So that could probably be used as legal evidence. The only thing we don't have is we do not yet have the technological ability to determine if there are planets around those stars. Now, they're binary stars, and astronomers used to think that they could not have planets in a stable orbit. That was the huge criticism about this. But now we know that they actually can. And Zeta 2 Reticuli is the one star that could host planets. Now, several years ago, scientists believed that they had noticed a large star just because because of the variation when they looked at it through a telescope. But then they decided it wasn't that. But we do not have the ability to determine if there are smaller planets, and they could be in a stable orbit around Zeta Reticuli too. So I think that's very important.
1: Let's go to Joseph in Boston. Hey, Joe, go ahead.
14: Thank you, George, for taking my call. I want to thank Ruthie, Yvonne, and John, and all the other people and Coast listeners. I still have cancer and heart and lungs and trying to get help. I wanted to ask Cheryl two things, and Kathy, I meant. Is your book first? Is your book in audio? And if it's not, get it in audio for the blind. And is there a way to meet these people on the planet? Because I've heard, when I used to watch the Sci-Fi Channel, a John Salter, who was in his truck, was also in the craft, and he got healed. And I'm sure these people's technology, they can help us, because you were kidnapped. Is there a way that, or any places on this earth that these people are? I know you've had Mark Antonio on, and he can't say too much, which I should have, and they have underground bases. But where are these people, if you know, Kathleen, around? Where are these people living, shall we say? Maybe you can comment too, Cheryl. I'd like your comment.
12: Well, they are able to heal the experiencers that they work with. I'm aware of this because I've worked on four studies, three with academic scientists, on the commonalities that experiencers share with about 5,000 people to date. And what we have discovered is that many people have been healed, sometimes without requesting it and sometimes with. But I don't know about the general population. I know that this happens to individuals who have been taken to craft repeatedly throughout their lifetime. And in fact, as an investigator, I had one individual that I worked with who was healed from cancer, and I told him to ask telepathically for healing, and he did for a couple of weeks. And then he sent me a video of an orb. It was a beautiful blue orb that entered his room, and there was no evidence of cheating on that at all. It was real. It crossed the room. It dove into his body. He, at that point, fell asleep, excuse me, for about 11 hours. And when he woke up, the very large nodes, cancerous nodes on his neck that he was awaiting surgery for were no longer visible. And when he went in for surgery, they removed four tiny necrotic nodes, no sign of cancer.
1: I love that. Let's go to Ed in Charlotte, North Carolina. Eddie, how you doing?
15: Yeah, I just want to thank you, Kathleen, for the tremendous job you've done on this. And Cheryl always does such great interviews. And George, for recognizing the significance of this that has made Coast to Coast world famous, with him being able to ascertain the importance of this thing. And it sounds like the job you've done, that it would benefit everyone to look at this in great detail and get a real, true version of what transpired in this situation, instead of a lot of the gobbledygook that we're getting out of the government.
1: Well said. What do you think, Kathleen?
12: Well, I think that right now the government is attempting to inform the American people of this as softly as they possibly can, because they certainly are worried about the possibility of public hysteria. So I think that that is what is going on. I have always been an educator, so I educate the interested public, but I have never attempted to carry this information to the general public, because with my background in sociology, I'm concerned. But certain members of the government and psychologists have stated that they think that the public is ready. And so they are having soft disclosure. They're monitoring the human response. So far, so good. And I hope that it continues that way. I don't know if they will ever get to ET contact in my lifetime. I don't think that people are ready to hear that, because there are so many horror stories that are being passed around. And certainly in movies over many, many years, the emphasis has been on horror rather than on engagement and friendly engagement, such as John Salter had in his encounter so many years ago. And I knew John, and he was a great man. He was a professor of sociology, Native American studies, and I had a great deal of respect for him and talked to him many times directly about his encounter. He and his family used to visit my Aunt Betty, and I would go to visit with them.
1: Did you notice a personality change with Betty, Kathleen, after this happened?
12: I only know that both Betty and Barney threw themselves into civil rights, human rights, became very active in that, very active politically in the state of New Hampshire. In fact, 4 years after this happened, Barney was appointed to the U.S. Commission on Civil Rights as a representative from the state of New Hampshire. Mm. He had been the chairperson who set up the Rockingham County Community Action Program in Rockingham County. He developed a program, a literacy program in the state of New Hampshire, so that people would have the opportunity to vote when we had literacy tests as a prerequisite to being allowed to vote. So, and Betty worked right beside him in all of this, but in those times it was the man who got the recognition. So all of those awards and honors went to Barney. And that's what Betty and Barney wanted and cared most about. And so that Betty told me that might have been the change, is that they were simply more active in that field after this happened.
1: Well, you've done a great job. Thank you, Kathleen. And Cheryl, we'll talk to you in another month. For Dan Galante, Tom Danheiser, Cheryl Jones, Sue Trikas, Lex Lonehood, Sean Latasur, Alec Fernandez, Tim Banal, George Knapp, and Richard Serrett, who's my guest tomorrow night, I'm George Norrie, somewhere out there on Coast to Coast AM. We'll see you on our next edition. Until then, be safe, everyone.

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7: It's part of a Gaza peace deal.
8: 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He also said it's one that simply would have been impossible to get done without the success the U.S. had already in the war against Iran.
9: It's a great breakthrough. Nobody thought that would be possible to disarm Hamas. That shows you how much success we're having with Iran.
8: Here in the region, we've gotten back into that rhythm of attacks, one side striking the other, the next night the other side striking, multiple drone attacks targeting U.S. bases in Kuwait, no casualties reported.
7: Fox's Steve Harrigan in Tel Aviv. Meanwhile, the U.S. and Israel are contemplating upping the pressure on Iran.
10: The British Telegraph newspaper is reporting a land blockade is under consideration by President Trump and Israeli Prime Minister Benjamin Netanyahu to increase economic pressure on the regime after months of attacks have failed to bring them to their knees. The article suggesting the plan could require the U.S. and Israel to petition Iran's neighbors to restrict or close border crossings, which would limit exports and imports to the country. Iran shares borders with seven different countries, including Iraq, Pakistan, and Turkey, which all maintain economic and political cooperation with Tehran.
7: Fox's Anita Vogel. The Justice Department dropping criminal charges against the former Olympian accused of damaging the Lincoln Memorial reflecting pool, saying new evidence shows damage to the pool was caused by a contractor's faulty installation, not vandalism. Labour Party candidate Bev Craig was elected mayor of Greater Manchester on Friday after a vote triggered by the departure of Andy Burnham to become Britain's prime minister. Craig won 66.3 of the votes in the runoff. 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
13: Say the shooter fired off 5 to 10 shots inside the store. It remains an active police scene as police are looking for the shooter. Walmart employees rushed out of the store to get to safety, consoling each other after the frightening incident. Darby Township Police tell Fox 29 around 7:25, an argument started between two male customers at the self-checkout line when a man in an orange hoodie and gray sweatpants began firing. A female Walmart employee, an innocent bystander in this, was struck in the calf. She was taken to the hospital with non-life-threatening injuries. Now, the shooter fled the scene. Darby Township Police Chief Mike Sousa tells me they are trying to locate and ID the sus. Police are looking at surveillance video from inside and outside the Walmart.
7: It's Fox 29's Jeff Skaversky. The Trump administration releases a long-awaited plan to deal with water shortages along the Colorado River, which provides water to 7 states.
14: Under the proposal from the U.S. Bureau of Reclamation, Arizona, California, and Nevada would take less water from the Colorado River, facing cuts up to 3 million acre-feet per year through 2036. While Colorado, Utah, New Mexico, and Wyoming would be spared from water cuts for now, the government would reassess the terms every 2 years. The plan comes after deadlocked negotiations between the states and Colorado River reservoirs seeing record lows. Secretary of the Interior Doug Burgum says it provides the flexibility to respond to changing hydraulic conditions while preserving the opportunity for the basin states to continue working toward durable, consensus-based solutions. Kristen Goodwin, Fox News.
7: A Turkish man arrested in the UK on charges that the U.S. accuses him of aiding Hamas. A good day for stocks on Friday, the Dow finishing up 277 points. I'm Chris DeMeo. This is Fox News.
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18: Welcome to the weekend. Welcome to August. Mostly clear here through the overnight, low in the mid and upper 60s. Later on today, hazy, hot, very humid, the high up to 88. By Sunday, mostly cloudy with scattered storms, the high 86. More scattered storms on Monday. I'm CBS 21 meteorologist Tom Russell.
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0: From the heartland of America and the gateway to the West, good morning, good evening, wherever you may be, across the nation, around the world. I'm George Norrie, and this is Coast to Coast AM. Later tonight, those open lines. Here's what's happening. Kuwait's defense ministry has announced that Kuwait destroyed multiple Iranian drones over Kuwait airspace, adding that the Iranian attack damaged vital and military facilities there. The attacks caused material damage from the fall of shrapnel. No human casualties reported. The Post also added that the Army was taking all necessary measures to protect the sovereignty of the homeland, preserve its security and stability in coordination with the competent authorities, in a matter that preserves the safety of citizens and residents. It's still going on. Some scientists believe that it's the weights and exercise that are the most important thing for your aging muscles. But if you're merely eating more protein, it will likely be making your health worse. Listen to this. Research carried out by Professor Dudley Lamy, a world-leading expert on the subject from the University of Wisconsin-Madison, has found that a high-protein diet without any exercise leads to insulin resistance and accumulating more body fat in just over 4 months, even if you're consuming the same number of calories. So be careful there. The Hatman sightings refer to global reports of a tall, shadowy figure wearing a wide-brimmed hat or fedora. Sightings are most commonly linked to sleep paralysis, intense stress, and internet-driven folklore. Heidi Hollis, our expert on the shadow people and Hatman, is with us. Heidi, you coined the phrase Hatman. How did you find them?
1: Sure did. Well, more like they found me, George. How are you doing this evening?
0: I'm good.
1: Yeah, unfortunately. I originally thought that he was another type of shadow being, but I was absolutely wrong in thinking that because he could step out of the shadows and you could see a lot of detail. I don't know why a lot of people seem to think that he has no facial features, but he absolutely does. If he wants to let you see his smile, you will regret it. But you could absolutely see a lot of detail if he's clean shaven. He has a goatee. Some people see his eyes completely black. Others will see them glowing red. He's a horrific sight to see, but I don't know why. Also, people seem to judge that he's mainly seen during sleep paralysis. I'd say it's a 50-50 that I get people who just so happen to have seen him walking by trying to focus on somebody else. I've had people who are very ill who wake up to seeing him. People that are arguing all of a sudden, they don't know why they're so stressed and he shows up. Just before a car accident, he shows up. I'm in the medical field. I've had a lot of patients who claim to have seen him. And then sadly, George, tends to be that they're about to pass. It's horrible. I'm like, people are like, well, who is he?
0: Does he hurt people, Heidi?
1: Unfortunately, yes. He's been known to kick, bite, scratch. I had a gentleman who wrote me, I just never get over this one. He's like, he threw me across the street into a bunch of garbage cans. The neighbors came out, thought I was having a regular fight, and then saw what he was doing to me, lifting me up in the air, and they ran back in the house. Nobody was helping him. He's like, I was fighting for my life. So yeah, absolutely. He'll trip you. He'll push you. He'll unfortunately do a lot of worse things. He loves to reach into people's chests and crush their heart and yank out their souls. And here we've got people trying to conjure him, George. I don't know what the problem is. It's nothing you'll ever, ever wish to see if you ever do see him. And he's hard to get rid of. I mean, once you've opened up that door, it's just a horrific thing. And how I got to the conclusion of exactly what he was I was getting hundreds, and I've now gotten thousands of emails from around the globe of people asking me, who is he? And then they'd answer their own question with, he's the devil, isn't he? And he started introducing himself as the devil. I don't know. If it walks like the devil, talks like the devil, claims to be the devil, George, I think it's the devil.
0: Might be. And do they all claim to see the same thing?
1: He does change it up a little bit. Sometimes he doesn't have a hat. Sometimes he has a top hat. Sometimes he's got pinstripes. Sometimes he's got a cape versus a trench coat. So it does change up a bit. But it's always the same feel, the same vibe. Like, people feel at risk. But I've had, you know, just a few percentages of people out there saying, well, he felt like a protector. He felt like my guardian. And I'm like, I don't want a guardian that looks anything like a glowing red-eyed man with horrible shark-like teeth grinning far ear to ear. No, thank you. If that's what you call a protector, I'll bail on that. You know, George, I don't get it. But I'm extremely upset at the patterns going on out there and the people that just want to see and experience something, so they're willing to risk exposing themselves to this guy. It's not a guy. This is something really deep and ancient. I mean, Aaron Rodgers, the quarterback for Green Bay Packers, he mm-hmm. tried ayahuasca and then he started experiencing him. It wasn't fun. You know, this is something that a lot of people are experiencing. They try different things and then they've got a major problem and they're contacting me. And seek some Jesus is what I always say, George.
0: All right. Well, stay safe out there. Thanks, Heidi. More space debris is raining down on Earth than ever before. One effect of the frenetic race among governments and companies like SpaceX to reign over the skies. Last year, the U.S. Space Force issued alerts for nearly 820 objects entering the Earth's atmosphere. The government issued alerts for 110 objects a decade ago. How about that? And there's Kevin Randall with his weekly report on what else is going on in the skies. Hi, Kev. What's up?
2: Hi, George. You know, the latest Aero report has been released, and it has a cutoff date of May 30th, 2025, which means any sightings made after that date are not included in this report. The executive summary tells us that Aero received 319 reports, and of those, 284 were made in the reporting period, and there were 35 reports from outside the same period. Aero resolved 114 of those 319 sightings. They also claimed that Aero resolved 256 cases that had been reported in the previous period, and they noted that all the resolved cases were attributed to terrestrial sources. And overall, Aero has received 1,870 reports since the beginning of their investigations. In the latest report period, Aero did not find any claims of injury, and they did not receive any reports indicating flight safety issues. And I think that's an important point. In a statement that interests me, they wrote that Aero had, and I quote, two UAP reports described electronic or avionic interference as attributable to UAP in the proximity of an operational aircraft. Aero has not yet rendered a determination on whether and to what extent the reported effects are attributable to UAP, unquote. The reports mentioned that none of the Aero's cases originated from space-based sensors. 42 of the cases came from civilian pilots and two from ground-based U.S. Space Command sensors. And they indicated those two cases were caused by flaring, which is sunlight reflecting off satellites in orbit, causing an orb-like object to be seen from the ground. Aero received information of a USO from naval ships operating off the coast of Florida. And I quote again, the report described approximately 100 airborne UAP and two likely uncrewed surface systems, end quote. And they are actively investigating those incidents. As you would expect, Aero resolved many of the cases as misidentifications of mundane objects, including balloons, satellite flaring, reflective party balloons, and large research balloons. In a comment that caught my attention, Aero reported, and I quote, to date, no evidence suggests a government, U.S. government, or a primary private entity has ever captured or exploited UAP derived materials, end quote. Now, this statement seems to cover the history of UFOs and later UAP research, and it ignores a body of testimony and limited documentation that suggests such things have happened in the past. And while it is certainly true that no reports of crashed retrieval materials have made it to Aero, that doesn't mean there haven't been such cases and such incidents. They note to date, Aero has not received a UAP report in which a reporter describes sustaining adverse health effects associated with their experiences. And while this might be true, it is also ignores reports from Rendlesham Forest simply because the sightings occurred in 1980, John Burroughs, as I'm sure you remember, is listed as 100% disabled due to his encounter with a UAP. And finally, I'll note there were two reports of EM interference with aircraft operations, but they are unsure if the observed UAP was responsible. Len Stringfield reported that the engines of an aircraft in which he was riding began to sputter and fail at the approach of three objects. When those objects moved away, the engines began to operate normally. And granted, this happened in 1945, but it establishes the precedence for such reports. And Mark Rodiker's massive 1985 study on vehicle interference during UFO sightings established that that aspect of the phenomenon is real and something that demands further research. But since his report was published before Arrow was created, much of that data has been ignored as well. And that's what I got for tonight, George.
0: All right, my friend, we'll talk to you next week. Kevin Randall with his weekly UFO report. Up next, Tales from the Rock and Roll Twilight Zone with Richard Serrett. Who's that name? Well, we'll remind you when we come right back on Coast to Coast AM.

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3: And welcome back to Coast, George Norrie with you. This is a fun evening for us. Richard Serrett with us has served as a regular guest host on our program, Coast to Coast, for the last 12 years. He's a veteran broadcaster, loves to explore the strange, mysterious, and the unexplained. That's why we picked him. His podcast is called Richard Serrett's Strange Planet, and he has appeared on television programs including Weird or What with William Shatner, National Park Mysteries and Freak Encounters. And tonight we're going to talk with Richard about his latest book called Tales from the Rock and Roll Twilight Zone. Richard, this is an honor. Welcome back.
4: Oh, George, the honor is all mine. What a thrill to be on with you on this side of the microphone. This is a new muscle for me. I'm usually the one asking questions, so this is entirely new territory for me.
3: Can you believe you've been doing our program for 12 years already?
4: It has flown by, but I, as I tell everybody, I am so blessed to be part of the Coast family with the legacy and such an amazing platform and such an amazing audience. I've loved every minute of it.
3: I've been reading your book, Tales from the Rock and Roll Twilight Zone, and I'm in one of the chapters, and I see the part where I introduced you at my live event in Toronto. You had a kick doing that.
4: Oh, I did. I was so thrilled when I was sitting in the audience and you called out to me and acknowledged me in the audience. What a thrill that was, and what an honor.
3: Well, it's great to be with you. Tell us a little bit about Tales from the Rock and Roll Twilight Zone. I didn't know you were that interested in music. You're a pro at this.
4: Oh, I grew up in the 70s, and I practically lived in my parents' basement listening to records, the Beatles, the Rolling Stones, Jimi Hendrix, the Doors, Elvis. But from the beginning, I realized the stories surrounding these artists fascinated me just as much or more maybe even than the music itself. You know, I kept wondering, why did so many of these artists die young, and why were so many of the deaths surrounded by contradictions, and why did these larger-than-life figures seem to attract conspiracy theories and ghost stories and curses and premonitions and strange coincidences? And I'd buy every magazine I could find. I'd clip newspaper articles. I'd read the unauthorized biographies, looking for details, you know, that didn't fit the official narrative. And I became fascinated by what I call the what-ifs. And it culminated in 2018 with a podcast called the podcast was called The Rock and Roll Twilight Zone. And here we are 8 years later, and I decided to turn 16 of the 40 episodes into 16 chapters in this book.
3: There was a rock and roll station in Detroit called WKNR at the time, since changed its call letters. And I do believe that may have been one of the first stations in the country to break the story that Paul McCartney was dead, that rumor. And you've looked at that. Tell me about that.
4: Well, this is a bit of a spoiler alert, and I don't mind giving it away. I don't believe that Paul McCartney died in a car crash in 1966 and was replaced by a double. Because for me, in order to believe that, you'd have to believe, first of all, that the executives at EMI Records or the surviving Beatles or George Martin or whoever was behind this had to have, first of all, found someone who looked almost exactly like Paul McCartney. Secondly, they would have had to find someone who also played left-handed bass, which is a bit of a rarity. Mm-hmm. And thirdly, and perhaps most importantly, George, they would have had to have found someone arguably even more talented than the real Paul McCartney, because if you look at the body of work, pre-1966, of course, Paul McCartney, the one who supposedly died, wrote one of the greatest pop songs of all time, Yesterday. It's been covered by, I think, more artists than any other song in music history. So that was the original Paul. But the one who replaced him arguably was more talented. He composed Hey Jude and Let It Be and The Long and Winding Road and then went on, to perform in a

0: his own band called Wings, and then he had his solo career. So although I don't believe the legend is true, what fascinated me is how this legend took root. And all of the clues, that these breadcrumbs that are in the music, in on the album covers, those are real. The question is, you know, who put them there and why? But to me, again, what's fascinating is how in, you know, decades before the internet, decades before social media, we're talking almost 60 years ago, this myth, this legend took root and spread like wildfire. It started with a phone call to Russ Gibb, another Detroit DJ back in 1969. You remember Russ Gibb.
1: Mm-hmm.
0: And somebody, some kid, a student in Davenport, Iowa, writing for the school newspaper, was talking about all these clues that he'd rounded up and put together that McCartney had died on November the 9th in 1966 in a crash. And he started to relate all these clues when he called into the radio station. And Russ Gibb had never heard any of this. And it just kind of took off from there. Then we go to WABC New York and Roby Young, the great DJ Roby Young, suspended his music format because the phone lines into the studio were being, there was just a deluge of calls. People were saying, well, what about this clue? What about that clue? You know, Paul McCartney died. You know, you can see, you know, on Abbey Road, he's walking barefoot across Abbey Road. Well, who's in bare feet? Someone you put in a casket. You never bury them in their shoes. John Lennon is dressed like a priest. Ringo Starr is the mourner. George Harrison is the undertaker. They're telling us that Paul is dead. Roby Young was so blown away by this, he suspended the music format for the night, and he ended up getting fired for doing that.
1: Wow.
0: And then here we are 60 years later, and there are still people who believe that Paul McCartney was replaced by a body double. It's fascinating. But as I say, the clues are there. They're real.
1: I always have believed that it was a great marketing technique by the Beatles to get more people interested in their music.
0: I think perhaps one of the most probable explanations. You know, the Beatles were real cut-ups. They were comedians. They grew up watching The Goons, and they loved comedians like Peter Cook and Peter Sellers. And you know, maybe they were just having a great laugh about this. And also, you had millions of young people buying records, listening for the clues, playing their, you know, playing Strawberry Fields backwards to see if they could hear John Lennon say, "I buried Paul, I buried Paul." But there is another possible explanation that I propose in the book, and that this was a part of a giant psyop, a psychological operation. Imagine, you know, sitting back and watching millions of people tripping over themselves, trying to find clues, listening to music backwards, looking for, taking a magnifying glass and poring over Sgt. Pepper's, the album cover or Abbey Road or Magical Mystery Tour, looking for clues. And if that was a psyop, it was successful. I mean, if they can do that, maybe an intelligence organization, if they can get millions of people looking for clues, what else can they make us do? So it's either it was a clever marketing escapade, or it was an elaborate psyop. And I'm open, you know, to either one. But I think the idea of a psyop, I think, has a lot of credibility as well.
1: Well, and as you said, this is way before social media, and people were talking about it like crazy. We'll talk more with our friend Richard Serrett in just a moment on Coast to Coast. Next hour, we'll take calls with him. And don't forget, on open line night, if you're lucky enough to get in twice, you're eligible to call the guest and open lines later in the show. But we're talking about his book, Tales from the Rock and Roll Twilight Zone. I'm George Norrie, and we'll be back in a moment on Coast to Coast AM.
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11: Nordstrom Rack is stepping on the gas this fall with 20 new stores set to open across 15 states between now and November, expanding the off-price retailer's footprint from Florida to Washington. 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Iowa is among 34 states now offering Freedom Hauler commercial driver's licenses for experienced military drivers. The initiative puts military vets behind the wheels of commercial semi-trucks. President Donald Trump explained the program.
12: Under our brand new Freedom Haulers, we call it Freedom Haulers Initiative, any American who has driven a heavy truck for our military will automatically be eligible for a commercial driver's license.
11: New York taking prediction market Kalshi to court. Andrew Whitman reports.
13: The offices of Governor Kathy Hochul and State AG Letitia James announced the suit, calling Kalshi an illegal gambling operation. This after a pair of federal court rulings this week against the online prediction market that cleared the way for New York's suit. The state AG says Kalshi is not a licensed gambling venue and lacks age restrictions. The suit calls for Kalshi to either shut down or be licensed and to pay fines, forfeit illegal earnings, and pay restitution to users.
11: Give blood if you can, the American Red Cross warning of a nationwide blood shortage.
14: The impact on the patients is huge. I mean, we risk delaying procedures because we don't have enough blood.
11: Stephanie Ferrara, nurse director for the Kraft Family Blood Donor Center, says the impact of the shortage is huge.
14: We have to be very extra cautious about our blood utilization, and we have to, you know, sometimes make tough decisions on who's receiving the blood.
11: These blood donors doing what they can.
15: I do try to come in more frequently when I hear there's a need or a shortage.
16: You got to give back somehow. You know, it's about sacrifice.
11: I'm Monica Nelson with your consumer and business news.

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1: We'll take your calls next hour with Richard Serrett. That's right, that Richard Serrett. As we talk about his work, Tales from the Rock and Roll Twilight Zone, his website is linked up at coasttocoastam.com as well. 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
1: And welcome back, George Norrie, along with our friend Richard Serrett, talking about his book, Tales from the Rock and Roll Twilight Zone. The foreword to his book is written by our friend Jim Harold from Campfire Stories, by the way. Richard, there's a song that the real Paul McCartney, who's now 84 years old, refuses to sing, and it was John Lennon's Imagine because he wants to continue to pay homage to John. He won't sing it. Have you heard that story?
9: No, I wasn't aware of that. So he won't sing it because he just thinks that's, there's only one person that can sing that, and that's John Lennon, I guess.
1: It's John Lennon's song. That's right.
9: Yeah, absolutely it is.
1: It's a pretty good honor for him. Our senior producer, Tom Danheiser, is a big Led Zeppelin fan. You've looked into Jimmy Page's fascination with Aleister Crowley.
9: Oh, indeed. Jimmy Page wasn't just casually interested in Aleister Crowley. I mean, he became one of the world's largest private collectors of Crowley artifacts, books, manuscripts, paintings, ritual objects. He even opened an occult bookstore in London called the Equinox, and which contained all of Crowley's books and et cetera. But then the prized possession for Jimmy Page is when he purchased Aleister Crowley's house on the shores of Loch Ness, Boleskine House. And this was not just any ordinary country estate. It was the place where Crowley had attempted the infamous Abramelin ritual or Abramelin operation. And according to occult tradition, that ritual involves summoning and eventually dismissing dangerous spiritual entities before establishing contact with one's holy guardian angel. Now, he wouldn't refer to them as demons, but I'm an Orthodox Christian. I would refer to these entities as demons. So the story goes that Crowley abandoned this ritual before properly closing it. In other words, he didn't properly bind these entities once they came through the portal. And he got called off to Paris and left the house. And as I say, he didn't bind these spirits. And so he sort of left this door open. Now Jimmy Page spent surprisingly little time at Boleskine House when he bought it. Mm-hmm. But strange stories started to happen. Visitors reported oppressive atmospheres, unexplained sounds, odd accidents. And, you know, whether you believe any of that is another matter, but now look at what happened around Led Zeppelin. Robert Plant and his wife nearly die in a horrific car crash in Greece. And then, tragically, their young son, Carrick, dies unexpectedly.
1: Oh my God.
9: John Bonham drinks himself to death. Jimmy Page becomes addicted to heroin. Kenneth Anger publicly claims to have cursed him. The band collapses. Now, am I saying that Crowley cursed Led Zeppelin? No. But you look at fame, drugs, alcohol, exhaustion. You know, those things explain a great deal. But here's what I find interesting. Jimmy Page wasn't simply fascinated by dark symbolism. He immersed himself in it. He surrounded himself with it. He collected it. He lived inside it. And I think if history teaches us something, it's if you spend enough time knocking on certain doors, eventually something might answer.
1: You're right about that. And one of the fascinating aspects of all of this was the death of Elvis Presley in 1977. Died at the age of 42. You think something sinister might have happened there, don't you?
9: I think it is quite likely. You know, it's interesting. His autopsy was sealed by his family in 1977, and it's for 50 years. Well, the 50th anniversary is next year, 2027. So it'll be interesting to see what mysteries are still in that autopsy. But here's the interesting thing. When he died, and he was found face down in the shag carpeting of his bathroom on the second floor of Graceland in Memphis, there was a rush to judgment. The medical examiner for Shelby County, where Memphis is located, ruled almost immediately that Elvis had died of a heart attack. And this was before receiving any of the toxicology reports there were three separate toxicology reports. Two of them reported that there were only therapeutic levels of prescribed medication in Elvis, in his body, in his blood. Therapeutic levels. And he was on a number of prescribed medications. He had insomnia, he had constipation, he had glaucoma. So there's no question that Elvis took a lot of prescribed drugs, but nothing there that would explain his death. The third toxicology report was a real outlier. It was conducted by Biosciences Lab in California. And let me first say, I need to give a lot of credit here to someone who I interviewed, who's in the book, and I know he's a great friend of Coast to Coast, and that's Steve Ubaney.
1: Yeah.
9: He did a lot of amazing research in his book, Who Murdered Elvis? I don't know how many hundreds of thousands of copies he sold, but, he pointed out that this toxicology report from Biosciences Lab in California claimed that there was 11 times the lethal dose of codeine in Elvis's system.
1: 11? Wow.
9: Yes. But that doesn't make sense because Elvis was allergic to codeine. Everybody knew Elvis was allergic to codeine. He would never have gone anywhere near it. And they, during the autopsy, Dan Warlick, who Steve Ubaney got to know quite well before he passed, and he was an investigator with the coroner or the medical officer, medical examiner's offices as well, he held Elvis's larynx in his hands during the autopsy. Imagine that. You know, one of the greatest voices of the 20th century. He's got his larynx in his hands. There was no inflammation. There was no swelling, no sign whatsoever of anything that would cause anaphylaxis. If you're allergic to codeine, you go into an anaphylaxis event, and there was none of that. So this outlier toxicology report, who knows how that happened, whether someone got to them, someone influenced them, someone blackmailed them, bribed them, I don't know. But there was no codeine in Elvis's system. He didn't die from a drug overdose. And as for the heart attack that Dr. Jerry Rodriguez, or Dr. Jerry, I've forgotten his last name. Anyway, he said a heart attack. That was a rush to judgment. Elvis's heart was dissected 300 times in that autopsy. There was no indication of a catastrophic cardiac event on the horizon. Elvis had also undergone a rigorous medical examination 3 weeks earlier, as was required because he was about to go on tour again. He was in fact going to go on tour on the day that he died. That medical exam said that Elvis was healthy. There was no heart attack. There was no drug overdose. But there's plenty of motive, I believe, for murder.
1: And the coroner was Dr. Francisco, wasn't it?
9: Thank you, Dr. Jerry Francisco. Thank you for that.
1: Well, if he didn't die the way they officially said he did, you think he was murdered?
9: Well, let's look at his manager, Colonel Tom Parker. Now, Colonel Tom Parker was neither a colonel, nor was he actually named Tom Parker. He was from Holland. He was essentially an undocumented or an illegal immigrant into the United States. He slipped into the country. He was allegedly involved in the death of an individual, possible manslaughter. He was escaping justice in Europe, came to the United States. He signed Elvis to an unbelievable contract where he took 50 cents of every dollar that Elvis made.
1: He made a fortune from Elvis, a fortune.
9: Yes, yes. And at a certain point, Colonel Tom Parker got indebted to the mob. He was a gambler in Las Vegas. He was into the mob apparently for about $30 million. That's why he had Elvis touring and performing in Las Vegas endlessly to pay off his gambling debts. At the same time, the FBI were very interested in the mob who were running Las Vegas at that time. Many of the casinos were run by the mob. The FBI infiltrated Elvis's entourage and even his massive backup band as cover, and they were there spying on the FBI, on the mob. So now the mob goes to Colonel Tom Parker, according to this theory, and says, wait a minute, your guy is spying on us. you owe us $30 million. I mean, you better do something about this situation. So there's a motive right there. There's also Operation Fountain Pen. This was a major FBI operation that was investigating white-collar crime, in particular certain corporations that were connected to the mob were involved in some financial shenanigans, let's say. And Vernon Pressley, Elvis's father, got caught up in this trap. He was a victim. What happened was he was going to sell one of Elvis's private jets, the Hound Dog 2, and he sold it to one of these mob-connected companies that were doing illegal financial activity. And so it's quite likely that Elvis Presley would have been called as a witness against the mob. He wasn't the only victim of this scheme, but he was certainly the most high profile. Imagine Elvis Presley taking the stand in a court case against the mob, the spotlight, the media attention. So there's another reason why the mob was not too happy with Elvis Presley. Then Colonel Tom Parker also realized at a certain point, as Elvis was getting tired, Colonel Tom Parker would drive Elvis into the ground, exhaust him physically, emotionally.
1: He pushed him constantly.
9: He did. He would drag him out of his sick bed and tell his handlers to stick his head in a bucket of ice to revive him so he could push him out onto the stage. Elvis was starting to break down a little bit. The colonel discovered that Elvis was worth more dead than alive. This new enterprise of plastering a celebrity's face on t-shirts and buttons was just in its early stages. And Colonel Tom Parker was one of the pioneers in this field. And he realized, hey, I can make more money selling t-shirts and buttons and records. I don't need Elvis anymore. So you add all those things up. And to me, I think the probability that Elvis was murdered is quite high.
1: There was a YouTube clip of Elvis attempting to sing Are You Lonesome Tonight? And he's into it, flubbing the words, just going, buh, buh, buh, buh, buh, buh. It was sad. His life was going downhill, wasn't it?
9: He was a very lonely man. In fact, you know, that bathroom I mentioned was kind of his personal sanctuary. He didn't just go in there to, you know, use the bathroom. He would sit in there and he would read and he would go in there to escape. He had so many hangers-on and extended family members that were basically, he was supporting them. And Vernon Pressley was, his father again, was about to, by all accounts, sort of get the house in financial order, which meant maybe cutting a lot of those people off, which, who knows, maybe that played into the motive as well. But Elvis was very lonely. It's a very tragic story. What happened to him. I think he knew that he was being not only used and manipulated by his own manager, but maybe even by members of his extended family.
1: Maybe so. February 3rd, 1959, the day the music died, that horrible plane crash that took the lives of Buddy Holly, Richie Valens, JB, the Big Bopper, and the pilot, Roger Peterson. You've looked at that too.
9: I got to know Peggy Sue Guerin a little bit. The real Peggy Sue, who was immortalized in the song Peggy Sue by Buddy Holly and the Crickets.
1: I love you, Peggy Sue, that one, yeah.
9: That's the one. And Peggy Sue Got Married, which was kind of the sequel, which was later the inspiration for a movie. But Peggy Sue described to me dreams and premonitions involving Buddy Holly's death. And these weren't simply vague feelings that something bad might happen. She never claimed to be a psychic, but she had a series of three dreams. And in the most striking account, she dreamed of an aircraft in trouble, spinning and descending, and she heard screaming. And she says she felt the nausea and the terror of the people aboard. And she awoke deeply shaken, and she attempted to warn Buddy every time, please don't charter an airplane. Of course, he just kind of laughed it off, brushed her off. But what makes the account especially haunting is the specificity of the emotional and mechanical imagery, not just death, but a small aircraft losing control in darkness. And as I say, there were other premonitions surrounding the flight. Richie Valens, who also died on that plane, he had a lifelong fear of flying after witnessing about witnessing. He learned about this mid-air collision, airplane collision that took place over his school in California. And the debris from this crash above his school rained down onto the school ground and killed students. He coincidentally was away at his grandfather's funeral. And in fact, there was one particular tree in the schoolyard where he used to sit with his guitar and entertain his classmates and sing. And some of the debris struck right where he normally would sit. And yet, despite that and that fear of flying, on the night of the crash, Richie Valens desperately wanted a seat on that plane because this was during the winter dance tour.
1: And he was driving. Sick. He had a cold or something, didn't he?
9: He did. He did. They were all sick. They were, their drummer, Carl Bunch, was in hospital with frostbite because they were driving on this bus that didn't have a proper heater. It was February in Iowa, if you can imagine. Horrible conditions. So Buddy Holly wanted to charter a plane to get ahead to the next, tour stop and maybe get some laundry done. Richie Valens was so desperate to get on that plane and, he won a coin toss with someone else who was supposed to be on that plane.
1: It was Waylon Jennings, wasn't it?
9: Well, Waylon did give up his seat. He gave it up to the Big Bopper. And this is kind of a sad story because their final exchange, Waylon Jennings went to the airport to see them fly off. And of course, he gave up his place to the Big Bopper in exchange for a sleeping bag so he could be warm on the bus. But Buddy joked to Waylon. He said, Waylon, I hope you're going to freeze your butt on that bus. And Waylon, unfortunately, and regretted this for the rest of his life, he said to Buddy Holly, well, I hope your plane crashes.
1: Tragic. Just horribly tragic. We're going to come back in a moment with Richard Serrett to talk more and take some calls on Coast to Coast AM.
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7: Israel's on board. Fox's Steve Harrigan has the latest from Tel Aviv.
8: President Trump says he's doing something long considered impossible, disarming Hamas, forging a stable peace, and beginning a withdrawal of Israeli forces.
9: Most people said that would be a deal that would be undoable. It's a very complex situation over there. The people are very complex and difficult. If you go 4 months ago, 5 months ago, a deal like that would have been impossible.
8: The president acknowledged there will be ups and downs in what is expected to be weeks of intense negotiations to decide what weapons will be turned over to whom and which nations will be on the ground to enforce the peace.
7: Critics from both Palestinian and Israel are worried how the respective countries will move forward and don't know if the peace will last after all the damage done. The United Kingdom Maritime Trade Operations reports a tanker was struck by an unknown projectile northeast of Oman. The projectile caused damage to the tanker's engine room. No casualties or environmental impact are reported. A man arrested in the UK on U.S. charges of aiding a terror group. Fox's Lisa Lacera reports.
10: Mohammed Yusuf Hasna of Istanbul, Turkey, is facing charges of conspiring to provide material support to a foreign terror organization, conspiring to finance terrorism, and financing terrorism. He was arrested in the UK and is being held pending extradition to the U.S. Manhattan U.S. Attorney Jamie McDonald says Hasna worked with Hamas senior leadership since at least 2023 to deliver supplies, food, and money to the terror group disguised as humanitarian aid. Each charge carries a maximum of 20 years in prison. In New York City, Lisa Lacera, Fox News.
7: A magnitude 5.7 quake has struck the Hokkaido region of Japan. 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
13: Ex-lawmaker George Santos of New York will pay $35,000 as part of a deal to end a federal investigation after he made big bucks on the prediction marketplace site Kalshi. The Republican made a bet against his own plans to attend President Trump's State of the Union address earlier this year. He obviously won. Kalshi reported Santos to regulators. The former lawmaker is no stranger to controversy. Santos was expelled from Congress after he revealed he made up several aspects of his life story. He's also charged with wire fraud and identity theft. Tom Graham, Fox News.
7: The U.S. Attorney's Office in Washington, D.C., filing a motion to dismiss a case against former Olympian canoeist David Hearn. He's accused of vandalizing the reflecting pool in front of the Lincoln Memorial. Fox's David Spunt has details.
14: The reason, the DOJ says in court papers, the evidence was not originally known to prosecutors, and it suggests the installation of the new coating was botched, and that led to the damage. The DOJ alleges the Interior Department did not give prosecutors documents in a timely manner and withheld important information, arguing they wouldn't have sought an indictment in the first place if the Department of Interior was more forthcoming. Earlier this summer, the reflecting pool, after undergoing a multi-million dollar renovation, began showing signs of peeling paint. David Hearn maintains he's innocent. He was charged with vandalism. President Trump made many comments about the vandalism at the time.
7: A judge still has to sign off on the request to dismiss the case. The Department of Justice admits prosecutors do not have a solid case to move forward. The Big Ten and Southeastern Conferences agreed Friday night to support a Senate bill that seeks to regulate college sports. I'm Deborah Valentine. This is Fox News.
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27: Welcome to the weekend. Welcome to August. Mostly clear here through the overnight, low in the mid and upper 60s. Later on today, hazy, hot, very humid, the high up to 88. By Sunday, mostly cloudy with scattered storms, the high 86. More scattered storms on Monday. I'm CBS 21 meteorologist Tom Russell.

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1: And our special guest, Richard Serrett, we're talking about his book, Tales from the Rock and Roll Twilight Zone. Everybody should pick one up and make it a bestseller. But we'll be back with calls with Richard as we chat more about the music world on Coast to Coast AM. Ghost bed. People blame summer heat for bad sleep when it really might be their mattress trapping heat. 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
1: And welcome back. Richard Serrett with us. Richard, where do we get the book, Tales from the Rock and Roll Twilight Zone? Amazon?
4: Amazon, Barnes & Noble, I think online, even at Walmart, Chapters, just about everywhere you find books online.
1: Who did your cover? It looks great.
4: You know, my son, North, and I have to also give some credit. It is AI assisted. I wish I could pay an artist, you know, to create these from scratch. But North created them with some assistance from AI, and he did the illustrations inside as well. I think he did a fabulous job.
1: Richard, what do you think of the very strange story of all these great artists dying at the age of 27?
4: You know, that actually begins with Robert Johnson back in the 1930s, the king of the Delta blues, but no one was really sort of keeping track of those sorts of things back then. Not until Brian Jones, the founder of the Rolling Stones, died in July of 1969, age 27, followed in 1970, September, by Jimi Hendrix, 27, then Janis Joplin in October 1970, also 27. Then the summer of 1971, Jim Morrison, also 27. Mm-hmm. It was those four that really got people thinking about, you know, the 27 Club, as they called it. And there's a long, long list, not just rock and rollers, jazz musicians, blues musicians. So what is it about the age of 27? Well, of course, then Kurt Cobain, 27 in 1994, Amy Winehouse in 2011, 27 years old. And I think there's a prosaic explanation, which is, you know, this is the peak of their creative talent in many cases. And you add to that the pressure of touring and recording and lack of privacy. Add to that mix, of course, in many cases, too many cases, drugs and alcohol. And people at that age, unfortunately, they can be a little bit reckless. And that's the more prosaic explanation, that it's just a deadly cocktail of all of these factors coming together. There is kind of more of an astrological approach we could take to this, and it has to do with the planet Saturn. And on your birthday, Saturn is in a particular location in your birth chart. And coincidentally or not, about 27 years later, 27, 28 years later, Saturn returns to the exact same spot in your birth chart or in your astrological chart. So 27 becomes this sort of, astrologically speaking, a number representing completion or resolution. So for those who believe in astrology, that might be something to consider as to why so many musicians die at 27 when Saturn returns to their birth chart.
1: It is weird. And as you know, I don't believe in coincidences. Something strange going on, Richard.
4: Absolutely. I agree with you.
1: Did you have fun writing the book?
4: I had a ball, and it was kind of a family project because as I mentioned, North did the illustrations. My wife, the mighty Aphrodite, did the editing, and it was great revisiting these stories that were originally produced as a podcast back in 2018. And I love music and I love history, and this is a great combination for me.
1: Our late guest, R. Gary Patterson, was very influential with you, wasn't he?
4: He was. He was an extraordinary, he had an extraordinary gift. I mean, he could take a rock and roll mystery that most people dismissed as folklore and examine it with the discipline of an historian. And we became not only friends, but collaborators. We were about to launch a terrestrial radio show about this very topic, unexplained, you know, mysteries in rock and roll. Mm-hmm. And Gary passed suddenly. Unexpectedly in May of 2017. It was May 26, actually. And he called me. We talked on the phone 3, 4, 5 times a week as we were planning this radio project together. And so he called me on a Friday night. And I remember distinctly looking out my window. And this is spring, so it gets dark up here in Canada around 8:30, 9 o'clock. It was pitch black out. And we talked for an hour. And during the conversation, he said a couple of weird things. Not weird, but just, I don't know, they just struck me as odd. He said, "Richard, you're a really cool dad." And I thought, well, where did that come from? Why did he say that? And then a few minutes later, he said, "Richard, you and I are a big deal." And I thought, okay, this is Gary just kind of building us, you know, building up our spirit and so forth as we're getting ready to launch this project.
1: Right.
4: And towards the end of the phone call, I said to Gary, because we were heading into Memorial Day weekend, and when I think of Memorial Day weekend, I think of barbecues. I said, "Gary, Are you planning a family barbecue?" And for the first time in many, many years, the first time ever in the years that I'd known him, Gary got kind of curt with me, and he seemed kind of put off. And he said flatly, "There will be no barbecue." And I thought, oh dear, did I just step on a landmine? Is there something going on with his family? Anyway, I find out the next morning, it was actually a message from former Coast guest host Dave Schrader, who announced on Coast that very night that Gary had passed away. Mm-hmm. I missed the show. I slept through it. I never miss Coast to Coast. But I fell asleep immediately. And the next morning, Dave Schrader messaged me and said, "Gary's passed away." And I thought, what a joke. Come on. I called Gary and I left a message. I said, "Dave Schrader thinks you're dead. Come on, give me a call. What's going on?" Well, it was true. Wow. I flew down to the funeral, and I met his brother, Mike, in front of the casket. There's Gary in this stainless blue casket with his Stratocaster guitar on a stand in front of the casket, and shook hands with Michael. And I didn't want to tell him that I had received a call from Gary the night he died, but I said to him, "What time did Gary die?" And he said, oh, it was around 5 o'clock, we think. And I think 5 o'clock, I called him. It was well after dark. And then I said to Michael, I said, your brother said something to me during our last phone conversation. I said, he got kind of cross with me. I asked him if he was planning a barbecue for Memorial Day weekend. And he said, there will be no barbecue. And he was kind of upset with me. And Michael looked puzzled. He said, he said that? I said, yes. He said, well, that's strange. Gary spent that entire day until he died, that Friday, driving around looking for a barbecue. He spent $500 on a brand new barbecue and spent the rest of the day with his nephew putting that thing together. But there would be no barbecue. And that's what he told me in that last phone conversation. And I don't know how to explain it. Every day I am conflicted by it. I know I spoke to Gary Patterson late Friday night, but he died at 5 p.m. And when I checked my phone on recents, there was no incoming or outgoing calls on that Friday. Nobody called me.
1: And you met him in the Toronto, didn't you?
4: I had known Gary over the phone. You know this business, George, how you'll know people for years.

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1: Calls are rolling in. First-time caller Michael in Pendleton, Oregon's with us. Michael, go for it.
2: Hello, George. How are you?
1: Good, Michael.
2: Hey, just had a comment to make. I remember growing up and they were saying Paul was dead and stuff, and your guest left out a couple things. I remember reading they had a Paul McCartney look-alike contest in London or maybe over the entire England, and they found a dead ringer. And, of course, on the Sgt. Pepper albums, they bring up Billy Shears, and they were always wondering if this was the new Paul through there. And I know later on, when they were investigating this, they were comparing pictures of Paul from pre-November 66 to after. And some of the stories I read were saying, well, no, there's a difference in the ear, there's a difference in the nose.
1: Mm-hmm.
2: And even M16, the investigative outfit in England, they didn't want the Beatles to be broke up. It was a big thing for England. So they got involved in this, was one of the stories that I read. And, you know, who knows for sure. To me, the music, I know the Beatles progressed after Revolver, but Paul's music, to me, I listened to him since I was 5 years old. It didn't sound like the same type of music that what I would expect to come out of Paul. And I think the only one that would know for sure if he was alive or dead would be Ringo. The story was he picked up some gal in a car, gave her a ride here, and she didn't know who it was. She turned, she seen it was Paul McCartney, flipped out and grabbed on to Paul. He got into a wreck there, which killed him through there. Them were the rumors that I heard. And whether they're true or not, I don't know. But I will get off the line, and I'll listen to you make your comments. And thank you for having me on your show.
1: Thank you, Michael. There was talk of a car accident. Was there not, Richard?
0: That's the legend. And thank you for the call, Michael. Everything that he talked there about the lookalikes, it's all covered in the book. Allegedly, yes, he stormed out of Abbey Road Studios while they were recording Sgt. Pepper because either George Martin or Brian Epstein were kind of pressuring Paul. Come on, Paul, we need another song. We need another song. And he rushed out into the rain, jumped into his Aston Martin and tore off and picked up a hitchhiker, as Michael mentioned, whose name was allegedly Rita, who became the inspiration for a song on that album called Lovely Rita, Meter Maid. And as he described, Rita suddenly realized she was in the car with a Beatle, and she started flailing her arms, and he tried to calm her down and blew right through a red light. And some people look at the song lyrics from one of the great Beatles songs, A Day in the Life, as a clue, because one of the lines says, he blew his mind out in a car. He hadn't noticed that the lights had changed. So that's one of the lyrical clues that people point to, that they were saying, hey, the Beatles are trying to tell us with these coded messages that Paul is dead. But there are so many clues, not only in the lyrics on the albums. He mentioned William Campbell. There's another potential faux Paul or fake Paul, and that was William Shepherd. There was a tribute band, and there were tons of tribute bands in London and all over England by this time of the Beatles. One was called Billy Pepper and the Pepper Pots. Billy Pepper was looked a lot like Paul McCartney. His real name was William Shepherd. And that opening line about, I'd like to introduce to you the one and only Billy Shears and Sgt. Pepper's Lonely Hearts Club Band. The idea is that shears is a play on words. Who shears? You shear a sheep. Who shears sheep? A shepherd. William Shepherd. Again, perhaps another clue that Paul McCartney had been replaced by William Shepherd, the leader of a Beatle tribute band called Billy Pepper and the Pepper Pots.
1: Has anybody talked to the so-called real Paul McCartney now and asked him about this rumor?
0: You know, fairly recently, he actually commented on the Paul is dead legend, and he said, you know what? In a way, there's some truth to it. He said, because I think he was, well, I'm quite certain he was speaking, metaphorically, that he after the Beatles.

0: Beatles died, he did feel like he was dead, that he had, or after the Beatles split up, rather, he felt like he had died. A part of him had died. So that's kind of a metaphorical thing. But back in the, I believe it was around 1970, a short time after the Beatles broke up, and Paul McCartney and Linda McCartney had retreated to their farm in Scotland, a journalist managed to track him down and interviewed him about that. You know, at that point he was saying, well, it's all a bunch of nonsense. You found me. Here I am. I'm very much alive. As I mentioned off the top of the show, I don't believe he was replaced, but the evidence or the clues are real. And yes, there were some interesting analysis, not only of photographs, Paul McCartney standing next to Jane Asher, his girlfriend at the time, around 1966. He's a few inches taller than she is. And then post 1966, after he supposedly was replaced, he seems to be towering over Jane Asher. So that's kind of interesting. They also analyzed his voice prints. His voice was by a researcher in Miami who concluded, based on his analysis, and your voice print is as distinct and unique as your fingerprint, obviously. Yeah. He selected three different songs, and he concluded all three songs were sung by three different people. So are there three different Pauls? It gets, you know, very, very interesting the deeper down the rabbit hole you go.
1: I still think it was a savvy marketing plan.
0: I think you're onto something there. That, or as I mentioned earlier, a clever psyop.
1: Yeah. Let's go to John from Wisconsin. Hi, John. Go ahead.
2: Hello, George. Hello, Richard. Foremost, hi. Richard, I look forward to getting your book. I love music and always have, and I have two brief comments relative to that. First, music is the ultimate healer. Whether you are stressed, depressed, full of anxiety, or angry, listen to music. Second, music brings people together, irrespective of what side of the political aisle you're on, where you are socially or economically. Music brings people together in a way that only music can. And for the record, my favorite artist of all time is the late, great David Bowie. Richard, congratulations on the book. Rock on. And George, thank you for taking my call.
1: Thanks, John. Well said.
0: Thank you, John.
1: Great callers, don't we have, Richard?
0: The best. Absolutely the best.
1: Remsen, New York we go. Greg's with us. Greg, take it away.
3: Oh, hi, everybody. Richard, I wanted to ask you whatever happened to all the guitar bands, you know, like in the 70s and through 90s, you know, they seem to have disappeared today. There's no new guitar bands. I mean, MTV has maybe one called The Warning, but what happened to them, that style of music? It seems to be gone. Lost.
1: It is gone, Richard. It's changed.
0: That's true. Sort of the template for a band was you had, of course, a drummer, you had a bass player, you had a lead guitarist, you had a rhythm guitarist, you had the lead vocalist, maybe, who didn't play an instrument, and then maybe you had a keyboardist. And you're right. Well, I think, you know, maybe beginning in the late 70s, in through the 80s and 90s, I guess the music industry became increasingly corporate, and record companies consolidated. MTV shifted the emphasis from musicianship to image, and producers gained more control, session players replaced bands, and eventually, of course, computers replaced session players.
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1: Open lines next hour on Coast to Coast. And remember, you're allowed to call in twice, one for the guest with Richard, the other one open lines if you're lucky enough to get through. And we'll be back with more calls with Richard Sherrett in a moment on Coast to Coast. 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
1: 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It says Insider at the top. Click that, fill out the info, and you've got it. 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
1: And welcome back, George Norrie, along with our friend Richard Serrett, who has written an incredible book called Tales from the Rock and Roll Twilight Zone. How'd you get that title, Richard?
11: Well, it's based on the podcast, which came out back in 2018, called The Rock and Roll Twilight Zone. I have to credit Chris Jericho, the former wrestling star and quite a podcaster in his own right, and he's a terrific musician, and he's the one that I approached to do the podcast. It was part of his podcast network. And originally it was going to be called The Spirit of Rock. And he didn't like that title. He says, the title has to tell me what it's about. And I just, right on the spot, I just thought of the Twilight Zone rock and roll, the Rock and Roll Twilight Zone. He said, that's the one. I love it. So that became the name of the podcast. And I just kept it for the book.
1: Let's go to final calls. Thomas in La Jolla, California. Hi, Tom.
12: Hi, George. Thank you for taking my call.
1: Sure.
12: And Richard, I look forward to obtaining your book. And I appreciate, Richard, when you're the guest host and the topics you bring to the table. My question, Richard, is that whenever you guest host, the last bumper music song that you played is always, it's called Crazy in the Night. And I'm curious, there has to be a story behind that. There has to be a story behind that. And I'm curious if also if you've ever interviewed the woman vocalist who sings Crazy in the Night. It's an appropriate Coast to Coast song, and it's an appropriate Twilight Zone song. And thank you, Richard.
11: Thank you, Thomas. Kim Carnes is the artist, and I've always loved her voice ever since she came out with Betty Davis Eyes back in the early 1980s.
1: Mm-hmm.
11: She has such character in that voice. But Crazy in the Night, also known as Barking at Airplanes, I guess, you know, one night maybe 12, 13 years ago, I was selecting some bumper music and I happened on that song. I hadn't heard it before. And just the lyrics, I mean, it's about mood. It's about, you know, driving alone at 2 a.m, scanning the dial, wondering what's going on in the world. And that song has that mood. It's mysterious. It's slightly unsettling. It's dreamlike. It sits somewhere between reality and a dream. And I think it's exactly where so many of the stories we discuss seem to live. And there's another reason. I mean, the lyric is about someone who's questioning reality. Is the world changing or am I? And, you know, that's the question I think that gets asked almost every night on Coast, whether we're talking about UFOs or hauntings or government secrets or the mysteries in Tales from the Rock and Roll Twilight Zone. We're constantly exploring that thin line between the explainable and the unexplained. And I've not interviewed Kim Carnes. She's on my list of, you know, people that I really want to, interview. You know, she's 80. I think she just celebrated her 81st birthday.
1: Wow.
11: And she's still touring and she still sounds great.
1: I ran into Paul Anka a couple days ago, Richard, and, he's still full of energy.
11: Oh yeah. Looks great. Sounds great.
1: Let's go to D in Virginia. D, you're with us. Go ahead.
13: Well, hi. Actually, I changed my topic because of what Richard just said. I have got to address this. I was going to anyway. Crazy in the Night. That is the that's the wildest disparity, because the words might sound a little creepy, but the melody makes it sound as if it's comedy. I mean, the very fact that G major was selected for the key, it sounds like it's a weird mismatch. Because I'm telling you, it sounds more like spoof than spook, if you know what I'm saying. That's just not a key you would use for something creepy. That's one of the lightest keys that could ever be selected for a piece of music.
1: That's above my pay grade, Rich. How about you?
11: Yeah, mine too. I mean, obviously, this is a very learned person in music to be able to identify the key and to make that observation. But for me, you know, the lyrics, I need a drink of water, but I swallow hard instead, because it's hard to move a muscle when you're frozen in your bed. You know, if I could make it to the phone before I die of fright, what can I do to keep from going crazy in the night? I mean, I'm thinking of someone, she wants to get to the phone because she wants to call Coast to Coast AM, but she's too afraid to get out of bed because there's a monster somewhere on the ceiling.
1: Let's go to Tim in Alberta, Canada. Hey, Tim, go ahead.
14: Hey, George. Hey, Richard.
11: Hey, Tim.
14: Richard's phone call. Something just dawned on me. You know, obviously with the time frame and the fact your friend knew that there wasn't going to be a barbecue after you put the barbecue together and all that. There's, you know what, I think the missing Learjet, Art Bell, me, and Ed Dames 27 years ago, I think there's a connection with this program and the other side. I think that if Schrader listens to radio or whatever late at night, I think we've got a special buy. I think we were allowed something here, because this stuff just doesn't happen normally, I don't think. What do you think, Rich?
11: Well, I have to be honest, you know, since I started guest hosting Coast of nearly, 13 years ago, I guess. A lot of strange things have happened to me.
1: Oh, yeah.
11: And I don't know about you, George. Like, do you find now since doing this show for 25 years, for crying out loud, do you find you're more attuned to, like, synchronicities? Maybe you didn't notice them before?
1: Strange events have happened in my life, car things and stuff like that I'm convinced they're angelic. Something has happened. It's almost like this program has opened up the portals of these fascinating things that are out there. How about you?
11: Oh, for sure. And I guess, you know, maybe it's the power of intention. Because there are so many people listening, millions of people listening, and we're talking. And everyone is focused on these big questions. You know, what happens after we die? Are we alone in the universe? You know, who is in charge here on planet Earth? When you have that many people focused, that power of intention, I think, is very strong. And I think it can make, I don't know, maybe it can plug into something on the other side.
1: Adam in Mississippi, welcome to the program, Adam.
15: Hey, George. Hey, Rich.
11: My question tonight is,
15: have you looked into Donna Presley's statements lately, who claimed the person that may have killed Elvis has passed? And secondly, have you looked into the three attack pills that Elvis was administered and taken that morning because he couldn't sleep? And third, my last question is, have you looked into Lynyrd Skynyrd's passing, you know, when he crashed in the plane?
1: Take that one first, Rich.
11: Yes, I dedicated an entire chapter in the a section that's called Cursed Chords, where I explore curses and omens and Lynyrd Skynyrd. That plane crash and the foreshadowing is incredible. Ronnie Van Zant, his father believed that Ronnie Van Zant had second sight. In other words, he was psychic. And Ronnie Van Zant would tell anyone and everyone that he wasn't going to make it to 40. He was going to die before he was actually 30, I believe he said. I'm not going to make it to 30. And he didn't say it, you know, in a joking way. I mean, he was deadly serious about it. And of course, that turned out to be true. A lot of members of the band did not want to get on that plane. Cassie Gaines, who was a backup singer, in the band. She had a horrible dream the night before that plane crashed in Mississippi. And she pleaded, you know, that she be allowed to drive across country instead of getting on that plane. Unfortunately, Ronnie Van Sant, his word, it was, when he said something, you did it, you jumped. And Ronnie could be a little bit of a bully that way. So she cried and she got on that plane. And the most prophetic thing, I think, is the album that came out. It came out just after the crash, but it was recorded obviously before the plane crash, and it was called Street Survivors. And if you look at the cover of that album, it shows all of the members of the band engulfed in flames. And of course, it was a pretty fiery, plane crash that went down. So there's just all sorts of foreshadowing surrounding not only Ronnie Van Sant, but the entire band in the years, the months, the days leading up to that plane crash.
1: East of the Rockies, Walter's with us in Syracuse, New York. Walter, go ahead.
16: Hey, George, thanks for having me on. Hey, Richard. Well, that pretty much answered my question. I was going to tell you about the Street Survivor album. But, what I want to ask you now is, what is your thought about this rock band called Blood Rock when they came out to the song DOA?
11: I'm not familiar with the band. What was the band's name again?
16: Blood Rock. There's a band out of Texas. And they came out with the song DOA. It was only aired on radios just when it came out, and they stopped playing it.
1: Dead on arrival, right?
11: Dead on arrival. You know, I'm a classic rock enthusiast, and I mean everything from Revolver, which I think is one of the greatest albums of all time in 1966, and then after, you know, Frampton Comes Alive, Peter Frampton's wonderful live album, that's kind of my sweet spot for music. So my knowledge of musical groups and so forth kind of slides dramatically after, like, say, 1977.
1: Let's go to Mayat in New York. It gets you in real fast. Go ahead, Mayat.
17: Richard, on your book, two-part quick question. Tell us what turned out to be the most shocking and or surprising aspect of the rock and roll rhythm and blues world. The second part deals with a legendary and towering figure. I had the faith, the kismet, to introduce you to publisher of Trine Day, author of Flesh and Out, Skull and Bones, Chris Milligan. So I want to know, for the budding writers of controversy, getting that first book out, what was some of the adventure of working with Chris and working? He works directly with his authors. What was that like? And I'll listen over the air. Thank you, gentlemen.
11: Thank you, Mayat. The first question was maybe the most surprising thing that I found in researching the book. I would say Kurt Cobain's death, which was ruled a suicide. Again, another rush to judgment. You know, there's so many suspicious things around his death that do not point to suicide. The fact that he had so much heroin in his system, allegedly, that like three times the lethal dose, that he was able to put a shotgun in his mouth and pull the trigger. Horrible. But there's so many things that don't add up. The suicide note, supposedly, that doesn't read like a suicide note. It's in two different styles of handwriting. It goes on and on. We could do an entire show about Kurt Cobain and his supposed suicide, which I believe was murder. Working with Chris Milligan at Trine Day, it's such a joy because, as Mayat said, he's so hands-on. He holds your hand, you know, and walks you through everything. And he's such a kind, soul. And, I can't imagine having, you know, published with anybody else for my first book. He just made it such a joyful experience.
1: First time caller, Dave in Indiana. David, let's get you in here. Go ahead.
18: Yes, thanks for taking my call, George. I was just interested in the 27 Club, and I was wondering why they always leave Alan Wilson from Canned Heat out. He died the same year as Hendrix and Janis, and he never gets mentioned. And he was such a great harmonica player. He had an encyclopedia in his head for Delta Blues, and he brought Son House back to the music, and he was a phenomenal brain.
1: Was he 27 when he died, Dave?
18: 27 when he died.
1: I didn't even know about him. Did you, Rich?
11: I hadn't thought about, I mean, I'm familiar with Canned Heat. I didn't realize he was 27. I mean, there are so many.
1: It's bizarre.
11: Ron Pigpen McKinnon from The Grateful Dead was 27. Peter Hamm from Badfinger, I believe, was 27. So, you know, it's a very long list.
1: Richard, good luck with the book, Tales from the Rock and Roll Twilight Zone, and keep doing our shows for us, my friend. We think the world of you.
11: Oh, George, thank you so much. Right back at you.
1: Up next, open lines on Coast to Coast. 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
6: Daphne Caruana Galizia was a Maltese investigative journalist and blogger who spent her life fighting for truth, justice, and decency in a country overrun by corruption. 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
6: 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My name is Manuel De Lilla, former political operative turned journalist.
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12: It's part of the Gaza peace agreement.
13: President Trump touting this really as a major achievement. He also said it's one that simply would have been impossible to get done without the success the U.S. had already in the war against Iran.
14: It's a great breakthrough. Nobody thought that would be possible to disarm Hamas. That shows you how much success we're having with Iran.
13: Here in the region, we've gotten back into that rhythm of attacks, one side striking the other, the next night the other side striking. Multiple drone attacks targeting U.S. bases in Kuwait. No casualties reported.
12: Fox's Steve Harrigan. The U.S. and Israel are contemplating upping the pressure on Iran.
15: The British Telegraph newspaper is reporting a land blockade is under consideration by President Trump and Israeli Prime Minister Benjamin Netanyahu to increase economic pressure on the regime after months of attacks have failed to bring them to their knees. The article suggesting the plan could require the U.S. and Israel to petition Iran's neighbors to restrict or close border crossings, which would limit exports and imports to the country. Iran shares borders with seven different countries, including Iraq, Pakistan, and Turkey, which all maintain economic and political cooperation with Tehran.
12: That's Fox's Anita Vogel. The Justice Department dropping criminal charges against the former Olympian accused of damaging the Lincoln Memorial reflecting pool, saying new evidence shows damage to the pool was caused by a contractor's faulty installation, not vandalism. A Labour Party candidate, Bev Craig, was elected mayor of Greater Manchester on Friday after a vote triggered by the departure of Andy Burnham to become Britain's prime minister. Craig won 66.3% of the votes in a runoff. 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
18: Inside the store, it remains an active police scene as police are looking for the shooter. Walmart employees rushed out of the store to get to safety, consoling each other after the frightening incident. Darby Township Police tell Fox 29 around 7:25, an argument started between two male customers at the self-checkout line when a man in an orange hoodie and gray sweatpants began firing. A female Walmart employee, an innocent bystander in this, was struck in the calf. She was taken to the hospital with non-life-threatening injuries. Now, the shooter fled the scene. Darby Township Police Chief Mike Sousa tells me they are trying to locate and ID the sus. Police are looking at surveillance video from inside and outside the Walmart.
12: Fox 29's Jeff Skaversky. The Trump administration releases a long-awaited plan to deal with water shortages along the Colorado River, which provides water to seven states.
19: Under the proposal from the U.S. Bureau of Reclamation, Arizona, California, and Nevada would take less water from the Colorado River, facing cuts up to 3 million acre-feet per year through 2036. While Colorado, Utah, New Mexico, and Wyoming would be spared from water cuts for now, the government would reassess the terms every 2 years. The plan comes after deadlocked negotiations between the states and Colorado River reservoirs seeing record lows. Secretary of the Interior Doug Burgum says it provides the flexibility to respond to changing hydraulic conditions while preserving the opportunity for the basin states to continue working toward durable, consensus-based solutions. Kristen Goodwin, Fox News.
12: Stocks finishing in positive territory on Friday, the Dow ending up 277 points. The NASDAQ was up 252. The S&P 500 finishing higher by 52 points. I'm Chris DeMayo. 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
29: Welcome to the weekend. Welcome to August. Mostly clear here through the overnight, low in the mid and upper 60s. Later on today, hazy, hot, very humid, the high up to 88. By Sunday, mostly cloudy with scattered storms, the high 86. More scattered storms on Monday. I'm CBS 21 meteorologist Tom Russell.
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1: And welcome back to the open line portion of Coast to Coast. Glad to have you with us. Lots to talk about these days, and we'll be back in a moment. I came back from Los Angeles last week, and my landline in my St. Louis place was dead. So I finally got AT&T out to take a look at it, and they said, we really don't support old copper lines anymore. You have to change it. And I just decided to cancel. No more landlines for me. You're going to go just with my cell phone, and that'll be it. What about you? But we'll be back in a moment. Open lines on Coast to Coast AM. Do you really want another summer like last summer, barely sleeping because you were too hot at night? 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
1: And welcome back to Coast as we roll into the first day of August. Unbelievable, isn't it? What a fast year. Let's go to the phones. Bill, truck driving in Indiana, welcome to the show. Hey, Bill.
4: Hey, George. Hey, actually, I'm in Oregon, but that's okay. I am truck driving. And I just wanted to, just run something by you. Lately, like even in sci-fi, in the movie Begonia, on the aliens, on the Andromedan spaceship, there is a depiction of the Earth as flat, right? And a lot of people have been calling in about the flat Earth on open lines, right? And nothing, you know, that's fine. You know, I get it, right? But also, you know, if you go from like the North Pole, if you could travel through the Earth and you went from the North Pole to the South Pole, it is shorter than if you went across the equator, right? So we're kind of a flat, it's called an oblate spheroid. But my point is, I want to bring up, there's a lot of spooky stuff about that. Like, for one theory, I mean, this is real science, that at the Chicxulub impact crater, at the exact opposite part of the Earth, it's called an antipode, right? The exact opposite part of the Earth are the Deccan traps, the volcanic traps, ancient volcanic traps in India. And that probably, you know, there's a theory that probably the impact energy went through the earth and caused those Deccan traps to erupt, you know, and we had the extinction of the dinosaurs. But even like, for instance, if you did an antipode from the Great Pyramid of Giza, that is just out in the middle of the Pacific Ocean. You know, there's nothing in particular there that we know of, but there could be others, obviously, you know, an antipode from these sites that we talk about. And also the only person I know that ever really, explored it was Richard C. Hoagland with his tetrahedron, overlay of the globe. But I just wanted to throw that out there because maybe somebody could call in and knows of certain weird antipodes, you know, opposite positions from, you know, a lot of the things we talk about, like the Bimini Road. I don't know what's it, the antipode of the Bimini Road. But I mean, I'm sure there might be something.
1: How do you feel about people who think the planet's flat?
4: No, because George, I'm a truck driver. I mean, the horizon is always out there.
1: That's right.
4: The horizon never ends. And I don't know what you did in the Navy. I don't know if you ever did naval gunfire.
1: No.
4: But, you know, okay, but that's like really complicated because, you know, the ship is moving and the target might be moving. So you're trying to hit two moving things with a projectile, which is also a moving thing. Okay, so my point is, if the Earth was flat, it'd be a lot easier, right? That's a lot harder, to do because the Earth is, you know, in my belief system, round. Okay, it's an oblate spheroid.
1: All right, thanks, Bill. Yeah, for the Navy, I was a public information officer responsible for disseminating news to the media. And I enjoyed it. I had stints in Fort Benjamin Harrison in Indiana, the Pentagon, Pensacola, and was called up for Desert Storm in 1991. And I had just put in my retirement papers, and I didn't go. But my whole unit went there and came back with ribbons. We worked with General Schwarzkopf based out of Saudi Arabia. Fascinating moments. Ruth in Maryland. Take it away, Ruthie. How are you?
5: George, I'm just calling to tell you about what happened earlier today. Had a wonderful day today. We had a special service at church. And first I have to thank God because he's the one that gave me the idea. And then I have to thank Jeremy and Cornelius because they're the one that got my number mixed up, I guess. And your guest, Peggy. You remember Peggy Fields?
1: Yeah.
5: Well, she ended up in my phone. I don't think I was listening the night she was on. I think I was sleeping. And she ended up in my phone, and I didn't know who it was. And I called her, and I just thought it was another caller. So I was talking to her, and I was telling her about our day at church. I told you about it in March. George, I go to a Jesuit church, and we only have church 2 days a year because our church is on the historic registry. It's like, I don't know, 300-400 years old. It's one of the oldest churches in the country, and it's a Jesuit church. Have you ever been in a Jesuit church before?
1: Well, I sure have.
5: Well, have you noticed that they don't put up a crucifix? Instead of a crucifix above the altar, they always have a very large, large picture of Jesus on the cross.
1: They do. It's a long time. But they are very strict.
5: Oh, no, but they're strict, but I'm telling you, they're a lot like the coast people. They really are. Some of the stuff that he was saying yesterday, it sounded like one of the guests from Coast talking about the energy in your body, and it sounded like he's kind of talking about, I don't know. Anyway, this is what happened. On the last day of church in March, on Maryland Day, that's the Annunciation of Mary. Okay, that's where I decorate the cemetery, is there, and I haven't talked to you about my cemetery work in a while. I'm finally able to do some stuff a little bit more after my accident last year, but... Okay, when we had church, first of all, half of it's a history lesson, and he was telling us about the history, and then he told us about, he's probably older than you, George. This man has been coming back down here for 51 years to do the service those 2 days a year. He's up in D.C. in Georgetown, and he actually preaches at St. Joseph on Capitol Hill once a week.
1: Okay.
5: So that's pretty cool. And anyway, he was telling us about how he wanted to be buried at the cemetery, right? And the whole time, I don't know if he was aware of it. Maybe he was subconsciously doing it because he knows I'm the like main one. I call myself the crypt keeper now, the unofficial crypt keeper that decorates the cemetery. And actually now, since I've been doing it, I've inspired like a few other people to decorate their ancestors' graves, and I've got more people interested in the cemetery. But anyway, he was looking at me the whole time that he was saying that he wanted to be buried there. And I almost started crying. And then I kept thinking, what can I do? You know, there must be something I can do. And then God gave me this wonderful idea that if I had a sign made about the history of the church and cemetery, and then made sure his name was on there for the dedication, you know, coming 51 years, that would probably help. And so that's when I called Miss Peggy, and I thought that she was a caller and she was a guest, and I'm telling her the story I'm telling you. And I told her about the sign. God gave me the idea to get the sign made. And she said that she thought it was a great idea and for me to go for it and go ahead and do it because, she said, if I don't do it, that nobody else will. And anyway, I just thought it was really, really nice. We had a really nice time, and I got interviewed today. George, the paper was there, the Catholic Standard paper came. Yeah, so if you want to look at it, it'd be, well, it's on it's on the Washington one, the Archdiocese of Washington. It'll be in that, it'll be coming out like in a couple of days, I guess, but it'll be in that newspaper, the Catholic Standard, but the Washington one. But anyway, that's pretty cool, don't you think?
1: Cool story, but as you know, there are no coincidences.
5: I know, and Miss Peggy said hello to you and Tommy, but he's not working tonight. But she said hello, and she would like to come back on the show again.

0: Viking Age rune stones from like Norway, Denmark, and Sweden, and I have a way to shrink them down onto my little wood pieces I have, and then use graphite paper to transfer the design from paper to wood, and then I would go over it slowly with my detail tips. So I turned in two of my pieces that I had, and we went down there earlier tonight because they had a free opening for everybody, and it was a big turnout. I was kind of impressed on how many different styles of people were there.
1: You sell your artwork, Aaron?
0: I tried before, and they gave an option on the forum they have to put a price on it. So my pieces are small, and I'm not expecting to sell it. I just like to have people look at it. And so we went down there, and right when I walked in, I saw my two things on the wall with everybody else's stuff, and it was such a cool feeling to see that. Like, wow, I'm officially a published artist.
1: I love that.
0: On the local scene, and I'd like to tell everyone else out there too, whatever your medium is, with painting or clays or ceramics, anything that you think looks good, there's always going to be somebody out there who will like it too. Even if they don't understand it, they'll say, hey, that looks cool, I like that. So that was something cool that I saw today, and it made me feel real good. Like, hey, I don't expect to sell anything, but just seeing it and to share it with everybody and the style that I do it is such a really cool thing too, George.
1: Good for you, Aaron. That keeps you creative too, my friend, which you should keep doing. East of the Rockies, Joe's with us in Kansas. Hey, Joseph, go ahead.
2: Yeah. Not only is it landline or cell phone only, I'm flip phone only. I noticed last night you mentioned something about early mid-60s Look magazine with Barney and Betty Hill.
1: Right, the 1966 edition, I think.
2: Yeah, I'm looking for that. Anyways, I have the 1968 Post with Sam Kenton.
1: Really?
2: It's yours if you want it.
1: Oh, God, I couldn't take that from you, Joe.
2: I want you to have it.
1: That's worth something.
2: Yeah, it's yours if you want it.
1: Did you get it originally in 68?
2: No. I picked it up lately. We used to have a whole collection of books. I don't know if I ever had the Barney and Betty Hill one, but I grew up looking at those old magazines.
1: How much did the 68 version cost you?
2: Less than a buck is a whole pop flat at an auction.
1: That's it?
2: Yep. Whole collection. I got a Walter Cronkite from that era and a bunch of stuff.
1: Good shape, too. Thank you for the offer, but do keep it. I don't take gifts, but thank you very much. And yeah, keep it. It's going to be a relic for you, to be sure. Mark in Ohio, take it away. Is this my Navy buddy?
3: Hey, George, your Navy colleague back at you.
1: There he is.
3: Hey, George, I think you mentioned earlier that you were up for lieutenant commander right before he got out.
1: Yes.
3: Yeah, I thought so, George. Yeah, they offered me officer training in boot camp. I think I mentioned this before, but real quick, this guy is standing next to me. We pulled, we marched up in front of this building, and this guy comes out, and offered all those guys that had a little bit of college officer training. And the guy standing next to me says, are you talking to me? He said to me, I'm just hiding from the Army. It was and our company commander laughed about it. Anyway, George, real quick, the number 27, Glennis McCann's mentioned earlier, correct me if I'm wrong, that the number 27 was a spiritual number. Of course, it adds up to 9.
1: Mm-hmm.
3: Is that what she said?
1: Yep, she said that.
3: And it's interesting, George, how that correlates with what Richard said earlier about Saturn taking 27 years to go around the sun. We only take 1 year, and then you got Mars taking about 3 years, and that makes sense. You got Saturn, and Saturn causes trouble, about wherever it goes.
1: Yep.
3: But anyway, George, I mentioned this to Tom earlier a couple weeks ago. I've been trying to reconcile.

0: while, what I would call a disparity between the apocalyptic scenario that's in Revelation and you go back to Genesis, the first chapter of Genesis, where the good Lord is telling us to subdue the earth. Now, to me, that's a paradox, because you've got one final scenario going on, and then you have the good Lord telling us to subdue. So who was he talking to? You know, you could make a joke about it and say the leprechauns, you know, over in Ireland, or was it the Atlanteans from 10,000 years ago, or was it us in the present day? Well, if it's us in the present day, we need AI to do the job. You know, yeah, that I'm speculating, of course. And then real quick, George, there's a plant growing in the desert of Nevada and in Arizona, some kind of a cactus plant. And, some guy, not an MD, but a PhD in biochemistry, Dr. Lippman is his name. One of your guests may know the guy. He was a professor out there somewhere, maybe Arizona State, someplace, Arizona. And they discovered this plant that grows out there that is immune to radiation. And in their research, they discovered this compound that's in that plant, and the acronym is NDGH. NDGA, George. Yeah, nordohydrogoretic acid. It's almost unpronounceable. But what's amazing, George, is that this compound that's in this plant makes the plant immune to radiation, of all things.
1: That's weird.
0: Yeah, yeah. And so they use this compound to extend the lifespan of rats. Lab rats, roughly 20%, whatever it was. I forget what the number exactly, but it extends the life. And similar to DMAE, a pharmacist Ben may have mentioned DMAE before, George. That's dimethyl amino ethanol, of all things. And that's a longevity compound.
1: What's the name of the plant? Do you know? Oh, he's gone. He flipped off. Interesting take. Jim in Delaware, welcome to the show. Go ahead, Jim.
2: Hey, George. When I heard that show about Atlantis, I didn't even know that it came from the writings of Plato.
1: Hey, sure did.
2: Digital currency can lead to the mark of the beast, because they'll lock your account.
1: Be careful about the mark of the beast. More open lines when we come back on Coast to Coast AM.
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8: President Trump is pushing for a vote in the U.S. Senate to confirm Todd Blanche as Attorney General.
9: Todd Blanche is a very, very good man, and he shouldn't be in the middle of this. He should get approved, because you will never get anybody like him.
8: In a post Friday morning, Trump appeared to back away from his idea of pulling the nomination until the two Republican holdouts are out of office. Later, during a cabinet meeting at Camp David, Trump said the acting Attorney General Blanche had become a pawn. President Trump says the U.S. has not agreed to allow Ukraine to produce Patriot missile systems. Speaking during a cabinet meeting at Camp David, Trump called the advanced technology difficult to share, warning that countries receiving it could potentially become enemies in the future. The comments come just days after Ukrainian President Volodymyr Zelensky said the two leaders had a productive meeting and discussed granting Ukraine licenses. That's politics. I'm Brad Siegel.
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2: And welcome back to Coast, George Norrie with you. Great to have you with us. Didn't Richard Serrett do a great job in get his book, pick up his book? Let's go to first-time caller Scott in Desert Hot Springs, California. Welcome to the program. Hi, Scott.
9: Hey, how you doing, George?
2: Great, my friend. How you doing?
9: I'm doing okay. It's very hot out here.
2: That's why they call it Hot Springs, right?
9: I guess so. But here's the deal. This has been, like, bugging me for the longest time. It's about this singer Meatloaf.
2: That's right. He died 4 years ago, didn't he?
9: Yeah. My friend played bass with him a long time ago, and I got a story about him that I'm going to try to abbreviate it as fast as I can for you. He came from Texas. I don't know where he came up with this cock and bull story about a football coach naming him Meatloaf. That's a lot of malarkey, I'll tell you right now. He came here poor as a church mouse, barefooted, in a stolen 65 Chevy from Dallas. And he ended up in one of those head shops back in the 60s. And we invited him to our house, and we were just in a garage band, and a bass player, guitar player, I played drums. And he sang, and we're sitting around the kitchen table, and he went by the name of ML. That was his initials.
2: His real name was Marvin Lee Adey, wasn't it?
9: Yeah, it was. And everybody just called him ML, you know, because he didn't like the name Marvin for some unknown reason. And so we're sitting around the kitchen table, and I go, "What does your initials ML stand for?" And everybody threw up a question mark. They didn't know what to say. And I said, "It stands for Meatloaf, because I named him after." I swear to God, a stack of Bibles, man. Yeah.
2: And he liked it. He kept it.
9: He kept it, and he went to shot up to above and beyond the stardom, you know.
2: And he took off like a rocket ship, didn't he?
9: He certainly did. He just blew everybody away, you know. He took my bass player. He took him to Saginaw, Michigan. They cut a record called Lee Michaels, the Hello, Popcorn Blizzard. It was on Magenta Records. I still got a copy of it somewhere. And he was supposed to start a band with my bass player, but he packed him in and, you know, went on and formed his own band. And my poor friend came back with his tail behind his between his legs and started a disco band, and the rest is history. And
2: he died of some heart condition, didn't he?
9: He had back trouble. Yeah, he had a bad back.
2: Yeah, but how could a bad back kill you?
9: I don't know, but he's had all kinds of health issues. He had a nervous breakdown and all this other stuff.
2: Did you like him?
9: I didn't care for if he stole my name. No, I didn't go for that. I mean, I didn't get no credit for that at all.
2: You didn't get any royalties on that.
9: I didn't get diddly squat for that, man. You know, I'm kind of like the soul singer who, when a guy cops a song and he takes it to number one, and the soul singer is like Big Mama Thornton or something like that, sitting on a bus stop and nothing, you know. That's how I feel sometimes.
2: Up until he died at the age of 74, how long did he perform?
9: He performed for the longest time. I mean, he had a nervous breakdown. And he stopped. He retired, and he went back and forth. But he was in communication with my friend, and I guess they made amends and the rest, and so on and so forth. But he passed on, and. You know, he's got the legacy of Meatloaf.
2: That's a great story. Thanks, Scotty. Next up, John in Wisconsin. You made it through, John. Welcome back.
10: Hello, George. I want to share a brief story with my struggle with a landline. A little over 2 years ago, Tommy Danheiser called me to set up an interview with you as a guest on Coast to Coast.
2: I remember that.
10: you know, relative to my blindness. And thank you for that, by the way. I was very nervous that my cell phone would fail or have static or not have a clear connection during the interview. The house I was living at the time in suburban Milwaukee previously had a landline. So I called AT&T, and it took at least 5 calls to get to somebody that knew what I was talking about. Finally, I got to somebody in technical support. The gentleman told me they were ripping all the copper lines up in suburban Milwaukee, and he was very adamant that I not get a landline. Well, I was very adamant that I wanted a landline. And to AT&T's credit, they had a landline set up in time for my interview, and it went well. Shortly after the interview, I canceled the landline. I share your struggles with your landline in St. Louis. George, landlines are a mode of communication now in our past. Thank you for taking my call, George. We love you.
2: Thank you, John. Appreciate it. Yeah, they recommended fiber optics for a plug-in phone, and I just passed on it and said, nah, I don't need it. I'll stick with my cell phone and stuff like that. We're doing a lot of interviews with people now, as you noticed, on Zoom. It's almost as if they're still in the studio with us. It's an amazing quality, as long as the internet holds up. Sometimes you've heard garble or the guest falls off. Something happened to their internet connection. But technology is something else. But AT&T said they are not going to service copper much more, and they're getting out of that. And most of the landlines are older houses with copper lines, and you're up a creek. Let's go to Dee in Virginia. Hey, Dee, welcome back.
11: Well, howdy. Thanks for taking this call, too.
2: Sure.
11: I missed a little something at the beginning from one of your reporters about people who kept, it sounded like they were summoning up a being and getting really freaked and scared.
2: Oh, yeah, the Hat Man.
11: Oh, the Hat Man, that's what he was called. Well, that's mighty scary, to say the least, and it sounds like Satan to me from what the conclusion was at the end of that report. But, you know, I do hope that people will refrain from doing that sort of thing. But, you know, Satan and his minions have the pull of the Pied Piper. That Pied Piper, I think, is a satanic symbol all on its own. And you remember the story of the Pied Piper, right?
2: Sure, absolutely. People followed him right over the edge.
11: Creepy, though, how he stole the kids. Because the people of the town wouldn't pay the piper for getting rid of the rats. And, I mean, that was mighty creepy that the kids disappeared never to be seen again. That was one of the few kids' stories that did give me the creeps. I'll tell you that. I didn't creep out, but that one scared me because it was directly about kids all disappearing. But anyway, that's something that I would like to see completely reversed is all these occult summonings and activities. I would so love to see people turn from that and seek out Jesus, because there's such a little bit of time for that. We are so close to the end, and he's going to rapture his church, and I'm just busting from the bottom of my heart that new people will find him, fall in love with him, and that they'll be taken home to glory and peace and love. That's what I want to see so, so much.
2: Well said, Dee. Thank you. Appreciate you being on the program. Next up, Charles in Sacramento, California, west of the Rockies. Hi, Charles. Charles, you're with us?
12: Oh, I am with you.
2: Oh, there you are. I almost hung up on you. Gotcha.
12: I'm not calling from a landline either. Boy, that last call was tough to follow up on. Dee is spot on with that.
2: That's a great call.
12: So, George, I have an ask about my music, if I may, please. I have a rehearsal studio in Sacramento, California, and I've been working real hard at composition, production, and I've topped out, and I'm ready to go to another level. And so I'd kind of like to ask if there's anybody out there with a production studio that has experience making commercially viable music. I would like to be present and to see and to hear and experience how that's done, because I'm ready for it. And I have so much music in me that each and every day that goes by, it's like another song that the world's not going to hear. So that's kind of like my ask.
2: What kind of music do you play, Charles?
12: Well, George, composition is my thing. And so I can play every instrument, but I'm careful about saying that because there's different levels. So, but I'm solid on theory and piano and keyboards and guitar. But really, it comes down to singing, to be honest with you. I love the singers, and I sing, of course. But the thing that sets me apart is my dreams. I dream almost weekly top 10 commercially viable stuff that is radio ready. Like, it's like I'm listening to the radio or watching a movie or I'm at concert and I just hear and see and experience all this wonderful music. And I want a platform to where I can get it out and I'm ready.
2: Do you have a website you want to give out?
12: Well, how about this? The number one. So it'd be the number one, charlesparksmusic@gmail.com. And there's no E in Parks. So onecharlesparksmusic@gmail.com. And boy, I'll tell you, I wouldn't be wasting anybody's time. I'm financially independent and, I'm willing to move, to where the music is. So
2: what are some of your favorite songs, Charles, that you would sing?
12: Oh, geez. I was going to say Schubert's Quintet, but you don't sing that. Nat King Cole, Nature Boy is, I love that, but that's kind
2: classic.
12: Of an older one. Isn't it? I love it. And I've never heard it on your show, but one day I will. So Nature Boy is good. I just love the singers, but the music that I hear in my dreams is commercially viable, top 10 all the way from Lennon, Petty, to Rachmaninoff, and everything in between. So, I'd really like to have that experience.
2: Give me a little a cappella song. Give me something for a minute or so.
12: I don't know about a minute, but there was a boy, a very strange, enchanted boy, who wandered very far over land and sea. And then one day, he passed my way. And this he said to me, the greatest thing you'll ever learn is to love and be loved.
2: Now, do you play the music with that?
12: I can, but like I said, I focus more on composition and song production. But of course I can. You have to be able to play and sing and respect the people that do.
2: Sure.
12: So, yeah, absolutely.
2: How old are you, Charles?
12: I'm mature. I'm 56. But I'm healthy, young, willing to move, and financially independent. And like I say, and that's why I say each and every day that goes by is like another song that the world's not going to hear. It's not because I don't have time. It's because I don't have time left.
2: All right, give out your email again. Go ahead.
12: Yeah, George, you got it. onecharlesparksmusic@gmail.com. And I would like to ask you if you've ever been starstruck, because you meet so many people. If there's somebody that you're like, wow, I can see why this person is a star. Thank you, George.
2: Never starstruck. I enjoy running into people. We've run into Billy Gibbons from ZZ Top. He became a dear friend of ours. John Fogerty, of course. Met Paul Anka a couple times, John Travolta, Mel Gibson, Keith Sutherland. Anyway, I run into them at certain places in Los Angeles, and they're all classy, nice people. I don't go crazy or go wild. I don't want to interrupt them, but they come up to me sometimes. And Kelsey Grammer, he's another great one, Russell Crowe. They're out there, but starstruck, no, I'm just myself. Eric in Indiana's with us now. Eric, welcome to the show.
13: Hello, George. How are you?
2: Okay, buddy. What's going on?
13: Well, I kind of changed my mind what I wanted to talk about tonight, but that bumper song that you played, What a Wonderful World.
2: Yeah, by Louis Armstrong.
13: Louis, that was a you know, it's still a good song, but it sure don't fit today's world, does it?
2: It sure changed the world, hasn't it?
13: Well, I'm hoping it will. I mean, it did back then, but I don't know about nowadays, though. It's been, if we had more of them kind of songs, you know, more positive songs, I guess it might change a little bit. But, you know, we come out of a good era back in our days. I'm 66, so, you know, we come out of a good era, and we didn't see this much chaos. I don't think, I can't ever remember it. Can you?
2: Oh, we've had chaos. My God, you remember the 60s, the civil rights movements, the unfortunate situations that were happening then, Vietnam. Oh, my God, we went through a lot, Eric.
13: Yeah, I guess we did at that, and the death of a president.
2: It's never changed. It's never stopped.
13: Yeah. It seemed like the 70s was a little better, though. But of course, you still had Vietnam going on, but...
2: Bottom line is, take care of the people you care about and you love and be happy.
13: You're right. That's right. You sure are right.
2: That's the bottom line, folks. Take care of your health. Thank you, Eric. You're one of the good guys. Met him in Indiana when I had a show out that way. He's just a super person. But take care of your health. That's, you know, one of the reasons why we do so many stories on vitamins and supplements and stuff like that. It's because I want you healthy. We've had so many of our listeners pass on over the last couple of years. The list is endless. It's just unbelievable. But we'll be back with more Open Lines in a moment on Coast to Coast AM.
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19: A land blockade. Fox's Anita Vogel has the latest.
20: The British Telegraph newspaper is reporting a land blockade is under consideration by President Trump and Israeli Prime Minister Benjamin Netanyahu to increase economic pressure on the regime after months of attacks have failed to bring them to their knees. The article suggesting the plan could require the U.S. and Israel to petition Iran's neighbors to restrict or close border crossings, which would limit exports and imports to the country. Iran shares border with seven different countries, including Iraq, Pakistan, and Turkey, which all maintain economic and political cooperation with Tehran.
19: President Trump also says he is starting to lose faith in the prospect of reaching a deal with Iran, accusing Tehran of lying about its negotiations with the U.S. President Trump holds a cabinet meeting Friday at the Camp David presidential retreat in Maryland. Fox's Kevin Cork reports from Washington.
21: He warned Tehran that they will continue to pay a heavy price if they continue to attack U.S. interests in the region. Meantime, the president also noted the shocking video from North Africa, the Spanish enclave of Ceuta. He called the flood of migrants there a catastrophe and a warning for our homeland if the Democrats win the midterm. President also touted a phased agreement for the complete disarmament of Hamas in exchange for a full Israeli military withdrawal from Gaza, though he did acknowledge there remains a great deal of skepticism over that deal, both in Washington and, as you can well imagine, over in Jerusalem as well.
19: The meeting comes as the president seeks to focus his cabinet on navigating the deepening conflict with Iran while addressing rising domestic gas prices. 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
19: Yusuf Hasna of Istanbul, Turkey, is facing charges of conspiring to provide material support to a foreign terror organization, conspiring to finance terrorism, and financing terrorism. He was arrested in the UK and is being held pending extradition to the U.S. Manhattan U.S. Attorney Jamie McDonald says Hasna worked with Hamas senior leadership since at least 2023 to deliver supplies, food, and money to the terror group disguised as humanitarian aid. Each charge carries a maximum of 20 years in prison. In New York City, Lisa Lacera, Fox News.
0: Police are investigating a shooting that occurred at a Walmart on Friday. Fox TV affiliate Fox 29 in Philadelphia's Jeff Seversky has the story.
1: Police say the shooter fired off 5 to 10 shots inside the store. It remains an active police scene as police are looking for the shooter. Walmart employees rushed out of the store to get to safety, consoling each other after the frightening incident. Darby Township police tell Fox 29 around 7:25, an argument started between two male customers at the self-checkout line when a man in an orange hoodie and gray sweatpants began firing. A female Walmart employee, an innocent bystander in this, was struck in the calf. She was taken to the hospital with non-life-threatening injuries. Now, the shooter fled the scene. Darby Township Police Chief Mike Sousa tells me they are trying to locate and ID the suspect. Police are looking at surveillance video from inside and outside the Walmart.
0: Authorities say that there is no current threat to the public. They cleared nearby stores following that incident. The Big Ten and Southeastern Conferences agreed Friday night to support a Senate bill that seeks to regulate college sports, ending week-long contentious negotiations. I'm Deborah Valentine. This is Fox News.
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35: Welcome to the weekend. Welcome to August. Mostly clear here through the overnight, low in the mid and upper 60s. Later on today, hazy, hot, very humid, the high up to 88. By Sunday, mostly cloudy with scattered storms, the high 86. More scattered storms on Monday. I'm CBS 21 meteorologist Tom Russell.
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1: And welcome back to Coast to Coast. George Norrie with you. Open line time on Coast to Coast. Let's go right back to the phones. Brian in Orlando, Florida, to get us started. Hello, Brian.
4: Hi, George. Thank you for taking my call.
1: Sure thing.
4: I have a big favor to ask. I heard you mention that sometimes you run into Mel Gibson in L.A. I wonder if you wouldn't tell him my theory about the Shroud of Turin, how the body wasn't fully wrapped and that it was just laid over the top.
1: Tell us your theory.
4: Okay. At that time, in the afternoon, getting into the evening on day of preparation, they didn't have a lot of time to anoint the body. And Joseph knew that the women were going to come back in a couple of days to anoint the body and do the final wrapping of the shroud. So he just laid the shroud over the top of the body to keep it covered for, you know, until the women could get there Sunday morning, Easter, well, which would become Easter Sunday.
1: Mm-hmm.
4: And I'm hoping that if you can reach Mel and let him know so he can use that in his part two, that would be wonderful, because I think he could display it properly.
1: What do you think created that pristine image? A burst of energy?
4: Oh, yes, absolutely. See, that's how I put things together. I learned about a year ago that they discovered the zinc light. When life, when the sperm fertilizes the ovum, that there's a burst of light. Well, if you can imagine all the cells of a full-size human body bursting off like that at the moment of resurrection, that would be like a 40 billion watt of energy. And that's why they can't understand what made the image on the shroud. It's not a shadow or a burn of any sort, but it is like a shadow of radiation.
1: But you're convinced it's authentic, though, right?
4: Oh, yeah, absolutely.
1: Yeah,
4: because what happened was, after Joseph got the body down from the cross, it was late in the day. So they laid the body on the shroud, and then they pulled the top part over, because it's 14 feet long, so they put it over the top and said, that's how the blood stains got transferred to the cloth. But then when they put it into the tomb, he realized that with the blood drying on it like that, he didn't want the women, to have to peel it like a fish. So he draped it over the top like a child's play fort, you know, couch cushions and pillows and sheets, you know, and make a little play. So he did that with the shroud. And in that flat configuration is why it's not a distorted image, like if it was wrapped around a three-dimensional object, because it never was. So the body was never really wrapped fully in the shroud. It was left for the women to take care of after they anointed the body. Anyway, if you could mention that to Mel, I don't care if I get any credit, but I'd love him to have the idea or kick it around in his head. And if he wanted to reach out to me, I'll give you information later, if it's possible to get in touch with me. But what I'm also calling about is a couple weeks or months ago, Connie had a guest on that was one of the soldiers that walked up on that Rendlesham UFO crash.
1: Right.
4: Okay, now, as soon as I heard him say that when he took that step forward, all of a sudden he felt like he had an out-of-body experience, and he was looking at the vehicle from perspectives that were impossible for him to see from where he was standing. And I think I can explain that for him. What happened was, when the crash happened and either the vehicle put out automatic SOS or the dying occupants inside put out an SOS, and it would be a frequency that would either go dimensionally wherever they came from or by distance, you know, if it was in our universe. But that frequency took and created a whirlpool with his mind and all the other creatures in the forest that had witnessed this event and came close enough to investigate. That's why he could see from a perspective, like on the other side of the vehicle, maybe there was a raccoon or a beaver or a bear or an owl up in the tree or a deer that had come to investigate what's going on. All their minds got into this whirlpool of frequency, because the occupants inside, they're looking for help. They don't care who comes, and they don't know how to communicate with anybody yet. So they're just putting it out for anybody to pick up on their SOS to come and help. And all these animals, they don't understand each other, let alone the human, but they're all seeing things from each other's perspective through their eyes. They're looking at this thing and they're wondering, what is happening and why am I feeling or seeing this? So all the creatures around the vehicle that night, including that soldier, I believe that's what he experienced.
1: It's very astute of you. Thank you, Brian. And I'll pass that on to Connie as well. Next up, let's go to Cindy in Kingman, Arizona. Welcome to the show. Hi, Cindy.
5: Okay. Are you there? That was a little interfection.
1: I am there.
5: Oh, yeah. Anyhow, George, I had a couple quick things I wanted to say, and then I wanted to ask you about Major Ed Danes. But Cornelius, I always want to say hi, because no matter if it's a serious subject, he still is, you know, upbeat. And it's always nice when he calls. And then I wanted to thank you, because I called you about 3 or 4 weeks ago about the tape that you play with the driver and the little old ladies. And
1: when,
5: sure
1: the
5: enough,
1: little left tape, yeah.
5: And sure enough, within, you know, 3 or 4 days, you played that. And that's nice, and that's thoughtful of you. So I wanted to thank you. And then the other thing is, one of the guests that you had on there quite often, and Art Bell had, was Adramid Danes. And yeah, he was one of my favorite, and it was really sad, you know, when he passed. But then I never did hear what he passed of. Did you know?
1: They never announced that. He was on with me not too long before he died, and he sounded great.
5: Yeah, I remember that. But yeah, I was just, I've been infatuated with him since the first time I heard him on Art Bell. But anyhow, I just want to thank you for playing the truck drivers. I just really thought that was neat for you to remember that. And I'll go ahead and let the next caller take over.
1: You got it. Okay, Cindy, we played that for you that night, too. Will in New York, take it away, Will.
6: Hey, George. Great few weeks of shows. Thank you so much, as usual. And I want to highlight a couple of them about the near-death experiences and the remote viewing.
1: Sure.
6: Partly in honor of Major Ed Baines. And then something that connects to near-death experiences with a message for Cornelius, which I think he'll appreciate, or you'll appreciate too. But something that occurred to me, so give me a chance to do that before, if I take too long, tell me. But I tell you, hearing a couple of callers tonight talk about, when you meet famous people, if they, you know, how they strike you and whatnot, reminded me that a friend of mine was at a Halloween party, a costume party just a few years ago in Los Angeles. And somebody they were all dressed as different celebrities. And, my friend listens to the show and he saw this guy with dark hair and a mustache. And people were saying, "Who are you? Who are you?" And my friend knew right away. That guy was dressed as George Norrie at the costume party. So, and that's a true story. That's a true story. Now so many great shows the past few weeks, especially with, on July 15th and, with the two ladies talking about their, you know, their near death experiences and, you know, everything that they really, you know, truly had some very believable stories about. And I really appreciate that. And then also Major Ed Baines made me think of, Joe McMonagle talking about remote viewing. Mm-hmm. And that was a

0: you know, like the Holocaust and perpetrators of all kinds of inhumanity. And if in the life review, if they're experiencing what each person that were, you know, were victims of theirs, that's a hell.
1: And oh, there's no question about it. Well, I got to take some other callers, but you're absolutely right about that. First time caller, Scott in New Jersey. Take it away, Scotty.
2: Hi, George. Thank you for taking my call. I'd like to return the favor from all the information I learned on your show over the past 20-some-odd years I've been listening.
1: Oh, thank you.
2: I have found a triple board certified doctor who specializes in cancer who's got a 90% success rate, over 40,000 patients. His
1: wow.
2: name is Dr. Gil Lederman. Yeah, wow.
1: Where's he my based out of?
2: He's based out of Manhattan, New York, 1384 Broadway, and his phone number is 212-CHOICES. He's got a radio show that I listen to right before yours on WOR Radio every night of the week at midnight. If anybody wants to hear him, he's very interesting, almost as interesting as your show. My daughter's a cancer survivor, but not through him. She had traditional chemotherapy and radiation, and this was 19 years ago, and now I'm a grandfather.
1: That's great.
2: I have been trying to find a doctor like this Dr. Gil Lederman for years because my daughter suffered consequences both from the chemo and the radiation treatments, and I don't want anybody else to suffer through going through traditional therapies when this doctor exists. He's been in the field for like 30-plus years. His son is in the field, works with him, and his brother is in the same field and works with him in Manhattan. So I'm just trying to save lives of guests that have left this earth, like Nick Pope and other guests of yours who have had cancer, and anybody in the audience who knows anybody with cancer, they might want to relate their attention to this Dr. Gil Lederman and maybe listen to his show, maybe call him and get their help, much needed help, to survive cancer.
1: How's your daughter doing now?
2: She's doing great. I've got two grandchildren that I see all the time and love and have fun with. And if she ever has cancer again, she's going to see Dr. Gil Lederman.
1: But she beat it. That's the good part about it. That's fantastic. Thanks, Scotty. Tony in Maryland, take it away. Hi, Tony.
3: Hey, George. How you doing?
1: Great.
3: Seeking Radio, real quick, I heard a commercial during the break, and I remember, brought up a memory that years ago, I sent one of those radios to my dad in Puerto Rico, and during Hurricane Maria, he was out of power for 6 months, and that radio was a lifeline to him.
1: Well, that's great.
3: Yep. Real quick, I wanted to tell a story, and hopefully I can get your opinion as to what happened to me. This was 1994. I was a teenager. I grew up spoiled and rich, not financially, but with a lot of love and security.
1: Mm-hmm.
3: And out of nowhere, my parents separated and divorced. So I move in with my dad. We're living in an apartment, and one night, I get woken up around 3 a.m., and there's a radio broadcast. I always slept with the radio next to me, and the radio broadcast was saying something a little bit scary. It was saying teenagers from a certain age, 13 to 18, have the highest risk for suicide. The problem was that the radio wasn't on. The broadcast was coming through. Happened to be 3 a.m.
1: Weird.
3: Yeah, very weird. So I grew up in church, and I was laying in bed face down, and I prayed immediately. I said, Lord, send down your angels to protect me. So as soon as I said that, George, something sunk me into the bed. Just this overwhelming power just held me down. My ears popped like if you're going in an airplane or a mountain or something like that.
1: Mm-hmm.
3: I heard a rushing noise. I heard a whole bunch of static. I didn't see anything. I tried to yell out to my dad because he was in the room next door. And nothing came out. And my voice was like dry. Nothing would come out. This lasted for a couple minutes. And then it went away.

0: and it's never happened before, but I've always had that question. What happened? What was in that room that day, you know, that night?
1: And why? And it sounded like you had a little bit of sleep paralysis on you, but strange things happen at night, that's for sure. I'm glad you're okay. Let's go to Aaron in Fountain Valley, California. Aaron, go for it.
2: Hey, George, thank you. Hope you're having a great night.
1: I sure am.
2: I would never say that we never went to the moon. I wouldn't want to be punched in the face by Buzz Aldrin. I saw the SpaceX Trail launch tonight, earlier on Friday evening. A guest at our restaurant said that you could see the second stage separation firing. And I was thinking, do you think when we get there, you know, that when we got there 50 years ago on the moon, that we were warned off, as it has been stated, with Neil Armstrong reportedly stating that there were saucers parked on the edge of the crater observing them. And then radio transmissions went silent. You know, five microphones. Thanks, George, for everything that you do.
1: Okay, Aaron. I don't think we were warned off. I don't think so. They may have seen something strange on the moon, but I don't think we were told not to go back or anything like that, or warned. I think the ETs would have helped us, and they want to see our progression and how quickly we advance. Let's go to Adam in Mississippi real fast. Adam, go for it.
3: Hey, George, it's just you and me. So your guest, Scotty Hollis, mentions Aaron Rodgers, and I feel like the guy could really win a Super Bowl before he retires. You know, on regards to PlayStation, they're ending their physical game copies as part of AT&T ending their copper wiring in a different route. And, you know, in the YouTube ad apocalypse, you know, that event cut millions of Americans off from Google AdSense, and that's what I believe created TikTok. And on regards to Elvis Presley's death, I think it was 1 month and 4 days later that he died, after it was released on July 12th. 1977 to August 16th.
1: And sure, strange case to be sure. Up next, we're talking about angels on Coast to Coast.
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17: When discussing angels, guides, loved ones in the spiritual realm, you must include the direct voice medium, the late Hans Christian King, who passed away 7 years ago. We honor him tonight.
23: I want to hear that voice. Hi, Hans.
24: There you are.
23: There you are. How have you been?
24: I've been absolutely wonderful. Thank you for asking.
23: It's always great to hear your voice. My gosh.
24: Thank you. Thank you. Thank you. It's been a while.
23: Oh, my God. It has. I remember we had lunch. Yeah. Then I think you were on the show back in February of 2012. And then you joined the other side for a while and then came back from the spirit world or something.
24: I just needed a vacation.
23: Well, it's good. Good to hear
24: your voice, my friend. Of course, I can hear you all the time. I can hear you every night.
23: That's right. Where are you living these days?
24: Well, believe it or not, I'm still in Asheville for half the year, and I'm in Mexico for the other half.
23: Oh, you are? Wow.
24: Yeah, I'll be leaving out of here. Well, I've had a home there now for 19 years. So
23: are you going to crawl over a wall when you come back, or what?
24: I don't think so.
23: Oh, my hands. I got to tell you, so much going on in this country over the years that we've last talked, but your new work, Guided, is fantastic. And I got it in two forms. I got it in the hardcover and the paperback.
24: Yeah, I think we sent you the galley, and then we sent you the paperback.
23: Yeah, we got both of them, so that's cool. And
24: proud of it. It's probably one of the finest things that I've ever been able to bring forward from spirit to the public, and it's just, I think it's beautifully created, and I'm very, I'm very, very proud of it. It took us 10 years.
23: Well, what was so amazing is I really didn't realize 60 years you've been doing this. Wow.
24: Yeah.
23: Michael,
24: I've been doing it since I was 12.
23: I was going to say, what were you, 10 years old when you started?
24: Just about 12. Yeah, and I'll be 74 on my next birthday.
23: How did this all happen for you?
24: You know, people always ask me that. It's a wonderful question, and my answer

0: there is, I didn't know it wasn't. I always had it. I thought everybody had the same thing that I did. I didn't realize that I was not better then, but, you know, a little unique. And so I would talk to the spirit, and then, you know, they would say, tell so-and-so this or tell so-and-so that. I think when I really knew that spirit got their attention is when they told me one Christmas where my parents had hidden all the presents in the neighbor's garage. And I said, I know where those presents are. They're in so-and-so's garage. And he happened to be a policeman, is our next door. And they said, how could he know that? Well, I didn't, you see. I was told that. Christ and I myself can do nothing. I listen and I give the information out to the spirit. And that's what this book has enabled me to do. You know, this is 60 years accumulation of teachings and truths.
1: Are the same spirits that were with you then still with you now?
0: Absolutely. Now, it's a very good question, because, George, what they do from time to time, based on who the client is, some are gifted a little better with working with this kind of a situation or that kind of a situation. Most often, they join together in giving a statement to someone with all of their intentions to bring everything into it. One particular guidance, Sebastian, is my main guide. I've had him since I was 3 years of age. And they really have a contingency and a plan for everything in your life, because they have the other half of your blueprint. You know, they have a copy in the spirit, and you have your copy, which was stapled to you behind when you were born.
1: Can we move and alter these events in our lives based on what spirits would tell us?
0: One of the great gifts that the universe gives us is free will. And while the lessons remain the same, George, how you go about getting there can be altered to suit any way that you want. And spirit will help you if you say, no, I really like doing it this way. Even though they may have had it planned this way, they will go over here and listen to you and do it your way. And, you know, in case you fall on your face, they have that contingency plan to come along and bail you out of that. But, yeah, you can, you know, if people always say, well, can you change your dharma? Well, one of the things you do with changing your dharma is be conscious of everything that comes out of your mouth. Be conscious of how you treat other people, because you're literally compounding your dharma. You're not careful.
1: Well, and we are at a time period right now, Hans. It's worse, I think, than what it was 5 years ago when we last talked, and even before that.
0: I absolutely agree with you. I absolutely agree with you. I'm utterly amazed. I'm not going to get into politics. I don't do that. But I am utterly amazed at what is happening to certain parts of the world.
1: I mean, you look at the big picture. Mm-hmm. So what is the big picture for us over the next 5 or 10 years?
0: All right. I hope everybody can hear this. This sounds kind of corny, but it's true. You cannot shine the dark and the light. The light will always prevail, even though it may get pitch black. The light will pierce the dark always. It always has. It always will. But man's inhumanity to his fellow man is shocking. That's the only, you know, the only thing I can say. When you live outside of this country, you see how, when you look back and you watch the news and you look back, you see how divided the country is. You see how angry people are. And it will change. That's a guaranteed fact. It will change.
1: For the better.
0: Oh, absolutely.
1: That's
0: George,
1: good.
0: Absolutely. Because if I thought that this is what there was, I'd have been out of here years ago. I know better.
1: We're coming up to a season, the Christmas time, which one of my favorite times. And I always remember, Hans, the book, It's a Wonderful, the movie, It's a Wonderful Life,
0: by
1: Jimmy Stewart. And there were so many messages in that movie. If you really looked at the movie,
0: right, very subtle, some of them.
1: Yep, and it reminds me a lot about you and your teachings, because, you know, you have preached, and I don't mean in a ministerial role, but you have preached the goodness of humanity.
0: Yes,
1: I think as long as I've known you, and I got to believe way before that. Am I right?
0: I believe in the goodness of humanity, because I know that each one of us is a representative of the Great Spirit. Each one of us are just, I like to say we're just baby angels having a human experience. I'm sure you've heard put in different ways. But we're just baby angels having a human experience so that we, our source, our resource, which is part of what this book is about, tells us how to go back and connect with that resource and learn that we're not alone. But the media, and George, I'm going to get myself in trouble here, but I think social media needs to be redirected towards a lot more good than what it is doing to them.
1: Oh, I think you're right. Absolutely.
0: Especially the children. Yeah. I'm very concerned for the children, to be very honest with you. I'm going to be doing a book for children down the road here. I have to say, give a shout-out to Simon & Schuster. They have absolutely been wonderful to me.
1: Good publishers.
0: Yeah, they are just absolute angels for me, and I'm very grateful for all they have done.
1: And speaking of angels, are spirit guides angels, or is that something
0: yes.
1: else?
0: No. Angels, you know, the good book says that God will send the angels to take charge over you. You know, so there's angels in England where I found out exactly who I was and what I did. They're called guides, okay? I have what's called in England controls. Controls are the guides that help me to help the others. One thing I'd like everybody to know that no matter how dark it looks, they have an avenue out of it. No matter what it looks like, I don't care what it looks like, there is a way that you can bring yourself back into your own light, reconnect with your own source. Because we've lost our connection, George. I'm sure
1: yeah.
0: you believe that.
1: Oh,
0: we've
1: yeah.
0: We've lost our connection to source. And what the book is about, what my life has been about, is reminding people who they really are. See, I learned a long time ago from spirit that who someone was and their behavior are entirely two different things.
1: I think we've also lost our way.
0: We have. We've absolutely lost our way. We've gotten so far away from truth, so far away from kindness, from generosity of heart, generosity of spirit. You know, when I travel and I go to other countries, I see what we would consider the poorest of the poor. They're always smiling, George.
1: Yeah.
0: They're always smiling. They're always happy. How are you, Mr. King, today? These people don't have 25 cents. But that's not where their happiness comes from.
1: They're happy inside.
0: They're happy inside. And that's what I'm talking about. Returning people to their source will make an enormous difference. As you know, I've seen over 60,000 people, George, in one-hour sessions, half-hour sessions, 60,000. And I have watched the consistency that the truth of spiritism has in their life. Their fears disappear. Their anger disappears. When they understand that they're not here by accident, but by design, and what the heck is the design? Well, that's part of my work. We show you what the design is for you, and that's what the book is about, so we can reach more people and help explain it to them.
1: As a direct voice medium, do you also get a lot of spirits coming to you saying, I need to get this word out? I need people
0: Absolutely.
1: To understand this?
0: Absolutely.
1: How does that happen?
0: I have a certain channel that I go to, and I leave myself available for where they may be coming from. So I don't just work daily with individuals. I also work with world events. And so the spirit comes to me and tells me, I mean, I'm just one of many. I'm sure you're one of the same as I am. And they come to you and they say, you know, this is important to us. See if you can add a positive voice to this or add a positive voice. As I remember when they were tearing down the Berlin Wall, spirit was very involved with that.
1: Mm-hmm.
0: I think I talked to you at lunch about that.
1: Right.
0: And so that's why I think your show does such an incredible job. It's because it shines many lights on one subject. So if somebody doesn't look at it this way, they might look at it that way. And so you bring these different people and authors and professionals on board to help people to see what can be. I am not a conspiracy theorist. I have friends that are, and I love them to pieces, but I'm personally not. I believe, from working with spirit this long, that the master plan is so huge that the light governs the master plan. Therefore, we cannot fail. But our mind chatter, I'll be known when I pass over one of these days, and hopefully not too soon, but when I pass over, I will be known for discussing the mind chatter. I said on a show, George, you know, 3 or 4 years ago, a TV show, they asked me what I thought the most destructive force in the universe is. So I said human mind chatter.
1: Well, there's no doubt. Yeah.
0: And when we learn to control human mind chatter, we learn to control anger, hatred, greed and open ourselves up to all the possibilities that are there for humanity.
1: Well,
0: we are basically a good people.
1: Why do you think the hatred and everything that's going on right now has magnified itself so much since 5-10 years ago?
0: There is a huge dividing line between, and I've said this now for at least 5 years, if we don't get the inequality in income, in health care, in care period, if we don't get that adjusted to down from where the top 1 or 10%, whatever, is raking in all the money and the middle class is getting nothing and the poor people are getting even less, then at some point you're going to have anger. That anger will lead to some kind of a revolution, and I think that's exactly what you see happening now.
1: I call it this divide between the haves and the have-nots.
0: Absolutely, George, absolutely. And it has brought down other great empires. We need to be aware, and we need to be careful.
1: Say what you will about Saudi Arabia, and boy, there's lots of things
0: to
1: say. They at least know the secret to keep their little kingdom going and keep the sheiks of Saudi Arabia, the Al Sauds, in power, because they do distribute a lot of the wealth to the people of Saudi Arabia.
0: Same in Abu Dhabi and the United Arab Emirates. They take the wealth and they share it with their people.
1: Call it buying them off, whatever you want to call it.
0: I don't care what it is, but it raises the quality, George, of the human beings in the kingdoms. We don't do that here. We let...
1: I think in Alaska...
0: Yeah.
1: Alaska
0: shares its oil revenue.
1: That's right. Isn't that amazing?
0: Yeah. They cut a check for every legal resident of the state of Alaska. Alaska, thank you.
1: We should do that here as a nation.
0: We have the money to do it. It's not that we don't have the money. We have the money. And but I have been a big champion of social injustice. I think injustice, allowing poor people to exist in our nation at 40-some million is unexplainable to the rest of the world. We can't explain ourselves.
1: And they're homeless.
0: And I was taking a taxi ride the other day to the airport in Cancun. And the taxi driver, a fellow by the name of Jose, he said to me, "Can I ask you, sir, a question?"
1: And he was Mexican?
0: He was Mexican. He was driving the taxi. And he says, "Why are the people in your country so afraid of everything?" He said, "For heaven's sakes, who's coming to get you?" He said, "I was visiting in your country," he said, "with my wife and daughter." He said, "We took her to Disneyland."

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We'll see you on our next edition. Until then, be safe, everyone.

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14: Ron, that they will continue to pay a heavy price if they continue to attack U.S. interests in the region. Meantime, the president also noted the shocking video from North Africa in the Spanish enclave of Ceuta. He called the flood of migrants there a catastrophe and a warning for our homeland if the Democrats win the midterm. The president also touted a phased agreement for the complete disarmament of Hamas in exchange for a full Israeli military withdrawal from Gaza, though he did acknowledge there remains a great deal of skepticism over that deal, both in Washington and, as you can well imagine, over in Jerusalem as well.
15: That's Fox's Kevin Cork. The president, meantime, not buying that Iranian hackers are behind the cyber attack on Minnesota's water system. Meantime, several other agencies are reporting strange activity. Here's Fox's Mike Tobin.
16: The FBI says water and wastewater utility companies in seven states have now reported malicious cyber attack incidents since Monday. Investigators immediately suspected Iran, but not the president.
17: They blame it on Iran. I don't think so. I blame it on Minnesota because they're grossly incompetent. There was a cyber attack of 30 water plants, and I would blame it on Minnesota. They like to say, oh, it's Iran. Iran should be so lucky. Iran's got bigger problems than worrying about Minnesota.
16: The first evidence of trouble surfaced in Minnesota. The mayor of Brahm says on Monday the water plant operator realized the tower was calling for water, but the well was not cooperating.
15: Some experts who believe it is Iran are saying that the regime is looking for a weak point in the U.S. The Big Ten and Southeastern conferences agreeing last night to support a Senate bill that seeks to regulate college sports. If passed, it still needs House approval. 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
2: Inside the store, it remains an active police scene as police are looking for the shooter. Walmart employees rushed out of the store to get to safety, consoling each other after the frightening incident. Darby Township Police tell Fox 29 around 7:25, an argument started between two male customers at the self-checkout line when a man in an orange hoodie and gray sweatpants began firing. A female Walmart employee, an innocent bystander in this, was struck in a calf. She was taken to the hospital with non-life threatening injuries. Now, the shooter fled the scene. Darby Township Police Chief Mike Sousa tells me they are trying to locate and ID the suspect. Police are looking at surveillance video from inside and outside the Walmart.
15: Fox 29's Jeff Skaversky. The Trump administration releases a long-awaited plan to deal with water shortages along the Colorado River, which provides water to seven states.
19: Under the proposal from the U.S. Bureau of Reclamation, Arizona, California, and Nevada would take less water from the Colorado River, facing cuts up to 3 million acre-feet per year through 2036. While Colorado, Utah, New Mexico, and Wyoming would be spared from water cuts for now, the government would reassess the terms every 2 years. The plan comes after deadlocked negotiations between the states and Colorado River reservoirs seeing record lows. Secretary of the Interior Doug Burgum says it provides the flexibility to respond to changing hydraulic conditions while preserving the opportunity for the basin states to continue working toward durable, consensus-based solutions. Kristen Goodwin, Fox News.
15: Russia launches an intense barrage of ballistic missiles and drones overnight in Ukraine. The Lithuania embassy in Kyiv sustaining damage by missiles. 9 people reportedly were killed. I'm Chris DeMeo. This is Fox News.
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28: Welcome to the weekend. Welcome to August. Mostly clear here through the overnight, low in the mid and upper 60s. Later on today, hazy, hot, very humid, the high up to 88. By Sunday, mostly cloudy with scattered storms, the high 86. More scattered storms on Monday. I'm CBS 21 meteorologist Tom Russell.
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0: From the heartland of America and the gateway to the West, good morning, good evening, wherever you may be, across the nation, around the world. I'm George Norrie, and this is Coast to Coast AM. Later tonight, those open lines. Here's what's happening. Kuwait's defense ministry has announced that Kuwait destroyed multiple Iranian drones over Kuwait airspace, adding that the Iranian attack damaged vital and military facilities there. The attacks caused material damage from the fall of shrapnel. No human casualties reported. The Post also added that the Army was taking all necessary measures to protect the sovereignty of the homeland, preserve its security and stability in coordination with the competent authorities in a matter that preserves the safety of citizens and residents. It's still going on. Some scientists believe that it's the weights and exercise that are the most important thing for your aging muscles. But if you're merely eating more protein, it will likely be making your health worse. Listen to this. Research carried out by Professor Dudley Lamine, a world-leading expert on the subject from the University of Wisconsin-Madison, has found that a high-protein diet without any exercise leads to insulin resistance and accumulating more body fat in just over 4 months, even if you're consuming the same number of calories. So be careful there. The Hatman sightings refer to global reports of a tall, shadowy figure wearing a wide-brimmed hat or fedora. Sightings are most commonly linked to sleep paralysis, intense stress, and internet-driven folklore. Heidi Hollis, our expert on the shadow people and Hatman, is with us. Heidi, you coined the phrase Hatman. How did you find them?
1: Sure did. Well, more like they found me, George. How are you doing this evening?
0: I'm good.
1: Yeah, unfortunately. I originally thought that he was another type of shadow being, but I was absolutely wrong in thinking that because he could step out of the shadows and you could see a lot of detail. I don't know why a lot of people seem to think that he has no facial features, but he absolutely does. If he wants to let you see his smile, you will regret it. But you could absolutely see a lot of detail if he's clean shaven. He has a goatee. Some people see his eyes completely black. Others will see them glowing red. He's a horrific sight to see, but I don't know why. Also, people seem to judge that he's mainly seen during sleep paralysis. I'd say it's a 50-50 that I get people who just so happen to have seen him walking by trying to focus on somebody else. I've had people who are very ill who wake up to seeing him. People that are arguing all of a sudden, you know, they don't know why they're so stressed and he shows up. Just before a car accident, he shows up. I'm in the medical field. I've had a lot of patients who claim to have seen him. And then sadly, George, the tends to be that they're about to pass. And it's horrible. I'm like, you know, people are like, well, who is he?
0: does he hurt people, Heidi?
1: Unfortunately, yes. He's been known to kick, bite, scratch. I had a gentleman who wrote me, I just will never get over this one. He's like, he threw me across the street into a bunch of garbage cans. The neighbors came out, thought I was having a regular fight, and then saw what he was doing to me, lifting me up in the air, and they ran back in the house. Nobody was helping him. He's like, I was fighting for my life. So yeah, absolutely. He'll trip you. He'll push you. He'll unfortunately do a lot of worse things. He loves to reach into people's chests and crush their heart and yank out their souls. And here we've got people trying to conjure him, George. I don't know what the problem is. It's nothing you'll ever, ever wish to see if you ever do see him. And he's hard to get rid of. I mean, once you've opened up that door, it's just a horrific thing. And you know, how I got to the conclusion of exactly what he was I was getting hundreds, and I've now gotten thousands of emails from around the globe of people asking me, who is he? And then they'd answer their own question with, he's the devil, isn't he? And he started introducing himself as the devil. I don't know. If it walks like the devil, talks like the devil, claims to be the devil, George, I think it's the devil.
0: Might be. And do they all claim to see the same thing?
1: He does change it up a little bit. Sometimes he doesn't have a hat. Sometimes he has a top hat. Sometimes he's got pinstripes. Sometimes he's got a cape versus a trench coat. So it does change up a bit. But it's always the same feel, the same vibe. Like, people feel at risk. But I've had, you know, just a few percentages of people out there saying, well, he felt like a protector. He felt like my guardian. And I'm like, I don't want a guardian that looks anything like a glowing red-eyed man with horrible shark-like teeth, grinning far ear to ear. No, thank you. If that's what you call a protector, I'll bail on that. You know, George, I don't get it. But I'm extremely upset at the patterns going on out there and the people that just want to see and experience something, so they're willing to risk exposing themselves to this guy. It's not a guy. This is something really deep and ancient. I mean, Aaron Rodgers, the quarterback for Green Bay Packers, he mm-hmm. tried ayahuasca and then he started experiencing him. It wasn't fun. You know, this is something that a lot of people are experiencing. They try different things and then they've got a major problem and they're contacting me. And seek some Jesus is what I always say, George.
0: All right. Well, stay safe out there. Thanks, Heidi. More space debris is raining down on Earth than ever before. One effect of the frenetic race among governments and companies like SpaceX to reign over the skies. Last year, the U.S. Space Force issued alerts for nearly 820 objects entering the Earth's atmosphere. The government issued alerts for 110 objects a decade ago. How about that? And there's Kevin Randall with his weekly report on what else is going on in the skies. Hi, Kev. What's up?
2: Hi, George. You know, the latest Aero report has been released, and it has a cutoff date of May 30th, 2025, which means any sightings made after that date are not included in this report. The executive summary tells us that Aero received 319 reports, and of those, 284 were made in the reporting period, and there were 35 reports from outside the same period. Aero resolved 114 of those 319 sightings. They also claimed that Aero resolved 256 cases that had been reported in the previous period, and they noted that all the resolved cases were attributed to terrestrial sources. And overall, Aero has received 1,870 reports since the beginning of their investigations. In the latest report period, Aero did not find any claims of injury, and they did not receive any reports indicating flight safety issues. And I think that's an important point. In a statement that interests me, they wrote that Aero had, and I quote, two UAP reports described electronic or avionic interference as attributable to UAP in the proximity of an operational aircraft. Aero has not yet rendered a determination on whether and to what extent the reported effects are attributable to UAP, unquote. The reports mentioned that none of the Aero's cases originated from space-based sensors. 42 of the cases came from civilian pilots and two from ground-based U.S. Space Command sensors. And they indicated those two cases were caused by flaring, which is sunlight reflecting off satellites in orbit, causing an orb-like object to be seen from the ground. Aero received information of a USO from naval ships operating off the coast of Florida. And I quote again, the report described approximately 100 airborne UAP and two likely uncrewed surface systems, end quote. And they are actively investigating those incidents. As you would expect, Aero resolved many of the cases as misidentifications of mundane objects, including balloons, satellite flaring, reflective party balloons, and large research balloons. In a comment that caught my attention, Aero reported, and I quote, to date, no evidence suggests a government, U.S. government, or a primary private entity has ever captured or exploited UAP derived materials, end quote. Now, this statement seems to cover the history of UFOs and later UAP research, and it ignores a body of testimony and limited documentation that suggests such things have happened in the past. And while it is certainly true that no reports of crashed retrieval materials have made it to Aero, that doesn't mean there haven't been such cases and such incidents. They note to date, Aero has not received a UAP report in which a reporter describes sustaining adverse health effects associated with their experiences. And while this might be true, it is also ignores reports from Rendlesham Forest simply because the sightings occurred in 1980. John Burroughs, as I'm sure you remember, is listed as 100% disabled due to his encounter with a UAP. And finally, I'll note there were two reports of EM interference with aircraft operations, but they are unsure if the observed UAP was responsible. Len Stringfield reported that the engines of an aircraft in which he was riding began to sputter and fail at the approach of three objects. When those objects moved away, the engines began to operate normally. And granted, this happened in 1945, but it establishes the precedence for such reports. And Mark Rodiker's massive 1985 study on vehicle interference during UFO sightings established that that aspect of the phenomenon is real and something that demands further research. But since his report was published before Arrow was created, much of that data has been ignored as well. And that's what I got for tonight, George.
0: All right, my friend, we'll talk to you next week. Kevin Randall with his weekly UFO report. Up next, Tales from the Rock and Roll Twilight Zone with Richard Serrett. Who's that name? Well, we'll remind you when we come right back on Coast to Coast AM.
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0: And welcome back to Coast, George Norrie with you. This is a fun evening for us. Richard Serrett with us has served as a regular guest host on our program, Coast to Coast, for the last 12 years. He's a veteran broadcaster, loves to explore the strange, mysterious, and the unexplained. That's why we picked him. His podcast is called Richard Serrett's Strange Planet, and he has appeared on television programs including Weird or What with William Shatner, National Park Mysteries and Freak Encounters. And tonight we're going to talk with Richard about his latest book called Tales from the Rock and Roll Twilight Zone. Richard, this is an honor. Welcome back.
9: Oh, George, the honor is all mine. What a thrill to be on with you on this side of the microphone. This is a new muscle for me. I'm usually

0: basement listening to records, the Beatles, the Rolling Stones, Jimi Hendrix, the Doors, Elvis. But from the beginning, I realized the stories surrounding these artists fascinated me just as much or more maybe even than the music itself. You know, I kept wondering, why did so many of these artists die young? And why were so many of the deaths surrounded by contradictions? And why did these larger than life figures seem to attract conspiracy theories and ghost stories and curses and premonitions and strange coincidences? And I'd buy every magazine I could find. I'd clip newspaper articles. I'd read the unauthorized biographies, looking for details, you know, that didn't fit the official narrative. And I became fascinated by what I call the what ifs. And it culminated in 2018 with a podcast called the podcast was called The Rock and Roll Twilight Zone. And here we are 8 years later, and I decided to turn 16 of the 40 episodes into 16 chapters in this book.
1: There was a rock and roll station in Detroit called WKNR at the time, since changed its call letters. And I do believe that may have been one of the first stations in the country to break the story that Paul McCartney was dead, that rumor. And you've looked at that. Tell me about that.
0: Well, this is a bit of a spoiler alert, and I don't mind giving it away. I don't believe that Paul McCartney died in a car crash in 1966 and was replaced by a double. Because for me, in order to believe that, you'd have to believe, first of all, that the executives at EMI Records or the surviving Beatles or George Martin or whoever was behind this had to have, first of all, found someone who looked almost exactly like Paul McCartney. Secondly, they would have had to find someone who also played left-handed bass, which is a bit of a rarity. Mm-hmm. And thirdly, and perhaps most importantly, George, they would have had to have found someone arguably even more talented than the real Paul McCartney, because if you look at the body of work, pre-1966, of course, Paul McCartney, the one who supposedly died, wrote one of the greatest pop songs of all time, Yesterday. It's been covered by, I think, more artists than any other song in music history. So that was the original Paul. But the one who replaced him arguably was more talented. He composed Hey Jude and Let It Be and The Long and Winding Road. And then went on, you know, to perform in his own band called Wings. And then he had his solo career. So although I don't believe the legend is true, what fascinated me is how this legend, took root, and all of the clues that these breadcrumbs that are in the music, on the album covers, those are real. The question is, you know, who put them there and why? But to me, again, what's fascinating is how in, you know, decades before the internet, decades before social media, we're talking almost 60 years ago, this myth, this legend took root and spread like wildfire. It started with a phone call to Russ Gibb, another Detroit DJ back in 1969. You remember Russ Gibb.
1: Mm-hmm.
0: And somebody, some kid, a student in Davenport, Iowa, writing for the school newspaper, was talking about all these clues that he'd rounded up and put together that McCartney had died on November the 9th in 1966 in a crash. And he started to relate all these clues when he called into the radio station. And Russ Gibb had never heard any of this. And it just kind of took off from there. Then we go to WABC New York and Roby Young, the great DJ Roby Young, suspended his music format because the phone lines into the studio were being, there was just a deluge of calls. People were saying, well, what about this clue? What about that clue? You know, Paul McCartney died. On Abbey Road, he's walking barefoot across Abbey Road. Well, who's in bare feet? Someone you put in a casket, you never bury them in their shoes. John Lennon is dressed like a priest. Ringo Starr is the mourner. George Harrison is the undertaker. They're telling us that Paul is dead. Roby Young was so blown away by this, he suspended the music format for the night, and he ended up getting fired for doing that.
1: Wow.
0: And then here we are 60 years later, and there are still people who believe that Paul McCartney was replaced by a body double. And to me, it's fascinating. But as I say,

0: the clues are there. They're real.
1: I always have believed that it was a great marketing technique by the Beatles to get more people interested in their music.
0: That is, I think, perhaps one of the most probable explanations. The Beatles were real cut-ups. They were comedians. They grew up watching The Goons, and they loved comedians like Peter Cook and Peter Sellers. And, maybe they were just having a great laugh about this. And also, you had millions of young people buying records, listening for the clues, playing their, playing Strawberry Fields backwards to see if they could hear John Lennon say, "I buried Paul, I buried Paul." But there is another possible explanation that I propose in the book, and that this was a part of a giant psyop, a psychological operation. Imagine, sitting back and watching millions of people tripping over themselves, trying to find clues, listening to music backwards, looking for, taking a magnifying glass and pouring over Sgt. Pepper's, the album cover, or Abbey Road, or Magical Mystery Tour, looking for clues. And if that was a psyop, it was successful. I mean, if they can do that, maybe an intelligence organization, if they can get millions of people looking for clues, what else can they make us do? So it's either it was a clever marketing escapade, or it was an elaborate psyop. And I'm open, to either one. But I think the idea of a psyop, I think, has a lot of credibility as well.
1: Well, and as you said, this is way before social media, and people were talking about it like crazy. We'll talk more with our friend Richard Serrett in just a moment on Coast to Coast. Next hour, we'll take calls with him. And don't forget, on open line night, if you're lucky enough to get in twice, you're eligible to call the guest and open lines later in the show. But we're talking about his book, Tales from the Rock and Roll Twilight Zone. I'm George Norrie, and we'll be back in a moment on Coast to Coast AM.
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10: Hey, this is Jamie Loftus, and this is my new weekly show, 16th Minute of Fame, the podcast where every episode I take a closer look at an internet character of the day. Who were they? What made them so notorious? How did the internet, or sometimes the algorithm, choose them? And what does a person do when they're suddenly confronted with more attention than the human psyche can handle? Take The Dress, a story that went uber viral in early 2015 in spite of being, well, kind of a boring optical illusion. A mother of the bride in Scotland took a picture of a dress she was thinking about wearing to her daughter's wedding. But she saw the dress as blue with black lace, and her daughter saw it as white with gold lace. One BuzzFeed post later, every single person on the internet was talking about the dress. But to me, The Dress is a story about the last couple of months when the internet was still sort of fun. It was shortly before the stories that spread across the internet stopped being driven by exploited millennials with useless arts degrees and started being decided by algorithms hell-bent on growing internet usership at all costs. And on a long enough timeline, the story of The Dress is one entangled with abuse and media exploitation. Internet history is a tricky thing to be invested in. It feels like every time a bad with business billionaire buys up another platform, history starts being erased. With the team at Cool Zone Media, we're taking these characters' 16th minute of fame to see what their moment meant to them and what it says about us.
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1: We'll take your calls next hour with Richard Serrett. That's right, that Richard Serrett. As we talk about his work, Tales from the Rock and Roll Twilight Zone, his website is linked up at coasttocoastam.com as well. 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
1: And welcome back, George Norrie, along with our friend Richard Serrett, talking about his book, Tales from the Rock and Roll Twilight Zone. The foreword to his book is written by our friend Jim Harold from Campfire Stories, by the way. Richard, there's a song that the real Paul McCartney, who's now 84 years old, refuses to sing, and it was John Lennon's Imagine because he wants to continue to pay homage to John. He won't sing it. Have you heard that story?
7: No, I wasn't aware of that. So he won't sing it because he just thinks that's, there's only one person that can sing that, and that's John Lennon, I guess.
1: It's John Lennon's song, that's right.
7: Yeah, absolutely it is.
1: It's a pretty good honor for him. Our senior producer, Tom Danheiser, is a big Led Zeppelin fan. You've looked into Jimmy Page's fascination with Aleister Crowley.
7: Oh, indeed. Jimmy Page wasn't just casually interested in Aleister Crowley. I mean, he became one of the world's largest private collectors of Crowley artifacts, books, manuscripts, paintings, ritual objects. He even opened an occult bookstore in London called the Equinox, and which contained all of Crowley's books and et cetera. But then the prized possession for Jimmy Page is when he purchased Aleister Crowley's house on the shores of Loch Ness, Boleskine House. And this was not just any ordinary country estate. It was the place where Crowley had attempted the infamous Abramelin ritual or Abramelin operation. And according to occult tradition, that ritual involves summoning and eventually dismissing dangerous spiritual entities before establishing contact with one's holy guardian angel. Now, he wouldn't refer to them as demons, but I'm an Orthodox Christian. I would refer to these entities as demons. So the story goes that Crowley abandoned this ritual before properly closing it. In other words, he didn't properly bind these entities once they came through the portal. And he got called off to Paris and left the house. And as I say, he didn't bind these spirits. And so he sort of left this door open. Now Jimmy Page spent surprisingly little time at Boleskine House when he bought it. Mm-hmm. But strange stories started to happen. Visitors reported oppressive atmospheres, unexplained sounds, odd accidents. And, you know, whether you believe any of that is another matter, but now look at what happened around Led Zeppelin. Robert Plant and his wife nearly die in a horrific car crash in Greece. And then tragically, their young son, Carrick, dies unexpectedly. Bonham drinks himself to death. Jimmy Page becomes addicted to heroin. Kenneth Anger publicly claims to have cursed him. The band collapses. Now, am I saying that Crowley cursed Led Zeppelin? No. But you look at fame, drugs, alcohol, exhaustion, you know, those things explain a great deal. But here's what I find interesting. Jimmy Page wasn't simply fascinated by dark symbolism. He immersed himself in it. He surrounded himself with it. He collected it. He lived inside it. And I think if history teaches us something, it's if you spend enough time knocking on certain doors, eventually something might answer.
1: You're right about that. And one of the fascinating aspects of all of this was the death of Elvis Presley in 1977. Died at the age of 42. You think something sinister might have happened there, don't you?
7: I think it is quite likely. You know, it's interesting. His autopsy was sealed by his family in 1977. And it's for 50 years. Well, the 50th anniversary is next year, 2027. So it'll be interesting to see what mysteries are still in that autopsy. But here's the interesting thing. When he died and he was found face down in the shag carpeting of his bathroom on the second floor of Graceland in Memphis, there was a rush to judgment. The medical examiner for Shelby County, where Memphis is located, ruled almost immediately that Elvis had died of a heart attack. And this was before receiving any of the toxicology reports there were three separate toxicology reports. Two of them reported that there were only therapeutic levels of prescribed medication in Elvis, in his body, in his blood, therapeutic levels. And he was on a number of prescribed medications. He had insomnia, he had constipation, he had glaucoma. So there's no question that Elvis took a lot of prescribed drugs, but nothing there that would explain his death. The third toxicology report was a real outlier. It was conducted by Biosciences Lab in California. And let me first say, I need to give a lot of credit here to someone who I interviewed, who's in the book, and I know he's a great friend of Coast to Coast, and that's Steve Ubaney.
8: Yeah.
7: He did a lot of amazing, amazing research in his book, Who Murdered Elvis? I don't know how many hundreds of thousands of copies he sold, but, he pointed out that this toxicology report from Biosciences Lab in California claimed that there was 11 times the lethal dose of codeine in Elvis's system.
1: 11? Wow.
7: Yes. But that doesn't make sense because Elvis was allergic to codeine. Everybody knew Elvis was allergic to codeine. He would never have gone anywhere near it. And they, during the autopsy, Dan Warlick, who Steve Ubaney got to know quite well before he passed, and he was an investigator with the coroner or the medical officer, medical examiner's offices as well. He held Elvis's larynx in his hands during the autopsy. Imagine that. You know, one of the greatest voices of the 20th century. He's got his larynx in his hands. There was no inflammation. There was no swelling, no sign whatsoever of anything that would cause anaphylaxis. If you're allergic to codeine, you go into an anaphylaxis event. And there was none of that. So this outlier toxicology report, who knows how that happened, whether someone got to them, someone influenced them, someone blackmailed them, bribed them, I don't know. But there was no codeine in Elvis's system. He didn't die from a drug overdose. And as for the heart attack that Dr. Jerry Rodriguez, or I've forgotten his last name. Anyway, he said a heart attack. That was a rush to judgment. Elvis's heart was dissected 300 times in that autopsy. There was no indication of a catastrophic cardiac event on the horizon. Elvis had also undergone a rigorous medical examination 3 weeks earlier, as was required because he was about to go on tour again. He was, in fact, going to go on tour on the day that he died. That medical exam said that Elvis was healthy. There was no heart attack. There was no drug overdose. But there's plenty of motive, I believe, for murder.
1: And the coroner was Dr. Francisco, wasn't it?
7: Thank you, Dr. Jerry Francisco. Thank you for that.
1: Well, if he didn't die the way they officially said he did, you think he was murdered?
7: Well, let's look at his manager, Colonel Tom Parker. Now, Colonel Tom Parker was neither a colonel, nor was he actually named Tom Parker. He was from Holland. He was essentially an undocumented or an illegal immigrant into the United States. He slipped into the country. He was allegedly involved in the death of an individual, possible manslaughter. He was escaping justice in Europe, came to the United States. He signed Elvis to an unbelievable contract where he took 50 cents of every dollar that Elvis made.
1: Well, you made a fortune from Elvis, a fortune.
7: Yes, yes. And at a certain point, Colonel Tom Parker got indebted to the mob. He was a gambler. In Las Vegas, he was into the mob apparently for about $30 million. That's why he had Elvis touring and performing in Las Vegas endlessly to pay off his gambling debts. At the same time, the FBI were very interested in the mob who were running Las Vegas at that time. Many of the casinos were run by the mob. The FBI infiltrated Elvis's entourage and even his massive backup band, as cover, and they were there spying on the FBI, on the mob. So now the mob goes to Colonel Tom Parker, according to this theory, and says, wait a minute, your guy is spying on us. you owe us $30 million. I mean, you better do something about this situation. So there's a motive right there. There's also Operation Fountain Pen. This was a major FBI operation that was investigating white-collar crime, in particular certain corporations that were connected to the mob were involved in some financial shenanigans, let's say. And Vernon Pressley, Elvis's father, got caught up in this trap. He was a victim. What happened was he was going to sell one of Elvis's private jets, the Hound Dog 2, and he sold it to one of these mob-connected companies that were doing illegal financial activity. And so it's quite likely that Elvis Presley would have been called as a witness against the mob. He wasn't the only victim of this scheme, but he was certainly the most high profile. Imagine Elvis Presley taking the stand in a court case against the mob, the spotlight, the media attention. So there's another reason why the mob was not too happy with Elvis Presley. Then Colonel Tom Parker also realized at a certain point, as Elvis was getting tired, Colonel Tom Parker would drive Elvis into the ground, exhaust him physically, emotionally.
1: Well, he pushed him constantly.
7: He did. He would drag him out of his sick bed and tell his handlers to stick his head in a bucket of ice to revive him so he could push him out onto the stage. Elvis was starting to break down a little bit. The colonel discovered that Elvis was worth more dead than alive. This new enterprise of plastering a celebrity's face on t-shirts and buttons was just in its early stages, and Colonel Tom Parker was one of the pioneers in this field, and he realized, hey, I can make more money selling t-shirts and buttons and records. I don't need Elvis anymore. So you add all those things up, and to me, I think the probability that Elvis was murdered is quite high.
1: There was a YouTube clip of Elvis attempting to sing Are You Lonesome Tonight? And he's into it, flubbing the words, just going, buh. It was sad. It was sad. His life was going downhill, wasn't it?
7: He was a very lonely man. In fact, you know, that bathroom I mentioned was kind of his personal sanctuary. He didn't just go in there to, you know, use the bathroom. He would sit in there and he would read and he would go in there to escape. He had so many hangers-on and extended family members that were basically, he was supporting them. And Vernon Pressley was, his father again, was about to, by all accounts, sort of get the house in financial order, which meant maybe cutting a lot of those people off, which, who knows, maybe that played into the motive as well. But Elvis was very lonely. It's a very tragic story. What happened to him. I think he knew that he was being not only used and manipulated by his own manager, but maybe even by members of his extended family.
1: Maybe so. February 3rd, 1959, the day the music died, that horrible plane crash that took the lives of Buddy Holly, Richie Valens, JB, the Big Bopper, and the pilot, Roger Peterson. You've looked at that too.
7: I got to know Peggy Sue Guerin a little bit. The real Peggy Sue, who was immortalized in the song Peggy Sue by Buddy Holly and the Crickets.
1: I love you, Peggy Sue. That one, yeah.
7: That's the one. And Peggy Sue Got Married, which was kind of the sequel, which was later the inspiration for a movie. But Peggy Sue described to me dreams and premonitions involving Buddy Holly's death. And these weren't simply vague feelings that something bad might happen. She never claimed to be a psychic, but she had a series of three dreams. And in the most striking account, she dreamed of an aircraft in trouble, spinning and descending. And she heard screaming. And she says she felt the nausea and the terror of the people aboard. And she awoke deeply shaken. And she attempted to warn Buddy every time, please don't charter an airplane. Of course, he just kind of laughed it off, brushed her off. But what makes the account especially haunting is the specificity of the emotional and mechanical imagery, not just death, but a small aircraft losing control in darkness. And as I say, there were other premonitions surrounding the flight. Richie Valens, who also died on that plane, he had a lifelong fear of flying after witnessing about witnessing, he learned about this mid-air collision, airplane collision that took place over his school in California. And the debris from this crash above his school rained down onto the school ground and killed students. He coincidentally was away at his grandfather's funeral. And in fact, there was one particular tree in the schoolyard where he used to sit with his guitar and entertain his classmates and sing. And some of the debris struck right where he normally would sit. And yet, despite that and that fear of flying, on the night of the crash, Richie Valens desperately wanted a seat on that plane because this was during the winter dance tour.
1: And he was sick. He had a cold or something, didn't he?
7: He did. He did. They were all sick. They were their drummer, Carl Bunch, was in hospital with frostbite because they were driving on this bus that didn't have a proper heater. It was February in Iowa, if you can imagine. Horrible conditions. So Buddy Holly wanted to charter a plane to get ahead to the next tour stop and maybe get some laundry done. Richie Valens was so desperate to get on that plane. And he thought he won a coin toss with someone else who was supposed to be on that plane.
1: It was Waylon Jennings, wasn't it?
7: Well, Waylon did give up his seat. He gave it up to the Big Bopper. And this is kind of a sad story because their final exchange, Waylon Jennings went to the airport to see them fly off. And of course, he gave up his place to the Big Bopper in exchange for a sleeping bag so he could be warm on the bus. But Buddy joked to Waylon. He said, Waylon, I hope you're going to freeze your butt on that bus. And Waylon, unfortunately, and regretted this for the rest of his life, he said to Buddy Holly, well, I hope your plane crashes.
1: Tragic. Just horribly tragic. We're going to come back in a moment with Richard Serrett to talk more and take some calls on Coast to Coast AM.
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9: Yusuf Hasna of Istanbul, Turkey, is facing charges of conspiring to provide material support to a foreign terror organization, conspiring to finance terrorism, and financing terrorism. He was arrested in the UK and is being held pending extradition to the U.S. Manhattan U.S. Attorney Jamie McDonald says Hasna worked with Hamas senior leadership since at least 2023 to deliver supplies, food, and money to the terror group disguised as humanitarian aid. Each charge carries a maximum of 20 years in prison in New York City. Lisa Lucera, Fox News.
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11: 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Kristen Goodwin, Fox News.
10: The Big Ten and Southeastern conferences agreed Friday night to support a Senate bill that seeks to regulate college sports, ending week-long negotiations. The most groundbreaking part of the reworked deal is the $27.5 million that schools would be allotted to retain players, in addition to the $21.3 million cap that already exists. The bill still has a chance to earn the 60 votes it needs to halt debate and head to an up or down vote before the Senate heads for summer break next Friday. I'm Deborah Valentine. This is Fox News.
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0: And I'm RJ Harris, welcoming you into the Rescue Healthline Show. Here every Saturday morning at this time. Rescue's been around over 40 years with incredible supplements that have been helping people get healthy and feel their best. I'm one of them. And this show is here to help you grow as well, in that we have incredible medical information every week. And of course, we talk about the great supplements from Rescue. And joining me today, my favorite, Dr. Jeffrey Shapiro. He's assistant professor of internal medicine and cardiology at the New York Presbyterian Hospital. He's a board certified cardiologist with over 35 years of experience in cardiovascular medicine and internal medicine, and he's based in the New York City area. Dr. Shapiro affiliated with several leading hospitals, including Mount Sinai, New York Presbyterian, and White Plains, and he earned his medical degree from New York Medical College in 1990. Good morning, Dr. Shapiro. How are you today?
21: RJ, I'm doing just great. I hope you're doing as good as well.
0: 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So today, Dr. Shapiro, we're going to talk about, as I said, cholesterol and the dangers of inflammation. So let's start in that they often work hand in hand to impact health. And in many instances, inflammation acts as a catalyst to plaque buildup and more. So balancing inflammation is really beneficial for a healthy heart and cardiovascular system. So let's talk about some of the Rescue supplements that can help every day with inflammation in the body and promote healthy cholesterol. Because really, inflammation is the boogeyman of the body, right?
21: Yeah, I always, you know, when you talk about inflammation, the first thing that comes to mind is the boogeyman in the closet, and it's hidden. So, you know, I think, RJ, you have to distinguish between acute inflammation, which is the body's mechanism to fight some type of illness or some type of, and I always use this as an analogy. When you get a splinter in your finger, it is very painful. It becomes hot, it becomes warm, it hurts. You have to get that splinter out or else it's going to throb and become sore. That's acute inflammation, but that's our body's protective mechanism that there's an injury. Or let's say you're just walking down the curb of the street and you twist your ankle off the curb. You know, your ankle may get hot, it may get swollen, fluid may come to it. That's acute inflammation. What we're discussing today is not the acute inflammatory reaction, but we're discussing the chronic issues of low-grade inflammation. And that's sometimes very hard to distinguish unless you're doing blood testing. See, your body doesn't know whether you're chronically inflamed. I mean, could you tell me a part of your body that you would feel chronic inflammation in?
0: No. Honestly, I can't.
21: Right? So it's like, how do you know that you have inflammation in your body? How do you know that there's something not in check? Well, obviously, you could do a blood test, right? And we always speak about this. Maybe we'll focus on this a little bit more later, but a blood test called C-reactive protein, which is a biomarker for inflammation that is most likely a general inflammatory response, but then there is hsCRP, a high-sensitivity C-reactive protein, which is specific for vascular inflammation. Now, you can measure that all day long, and if your vascular inflammatory marker is greater than 3, it puts you at a higher risk of developing cardiovascular complications and cardiovascular disease and plaque buildup. If your hsCRP level is less than 1, you are at a lower level of developing cardiovascular complications or plaque buildup. So inflammation, or those markers that we typically look at, CRP is the most sensitive one, could tell us whether or not your body has inflammation. You could do a white blood cell count, but that's usually acute inflammation. So if you have an infection in your body, a urinary tract infection, or you have a cellulitis of your skin or your foot or your or part of your body, your white blood cell count will be elevated. It's a mechanism to show that your body is responding to some insult in your body. So, but as you said, the boogeyman in the closet is the low-grade chronic inflammation that is not easily discernible to anyone walking around today.
0: Well, let's talk a little bit about cholesterol. What is it that inflammation does to our cholesterol? And why is that so dangerous to our health? Is that the actual plaque buildup, or is cholesterol and plaque two different things?
21: No, cholesterol is sort of the substrate to build up plaque within the arterial wall. So cholesterol, more specifically, LDL cholesterol. So let's talk about how inflammation changes cholesterol, because we all know that we want to have a lower level of total cholesterol. We want to try to have our LDL cholesterol less than 100. And if you have heart disease, you want to get it less than 70. And you want to get your HDL cholesterol greater than 40 for a man and greater than 50 for a female. And your triglycerides, let's not forget triglycerides, they should be less than 150 on a 12-hour fast. But how inflammation changes cholesterol is very simple. Inflammation reduces the level of HDL cholesterol, the good cholesterol, that clears fat from your blood and also clears it from the arterial wall. So inflammation lowers that protective mechanisms of the good cholesterol. We know that inflammation raises the amount of LDL cholesterol and actually transforms the low-density lipoprotein, the LDL particle, into smaller, more dense particles that become sticky to the arterial wall that forms plaque faster. So when you have inflammation, your LDL cholesterol will transform into smaller particle sizes, which then invests itself within the barrier of the endothelial cells to start developing and form plaque faster. Now, we know that for sure. This is a God-given for sure. Inflammation raises triglycerides, increases the amount of other fats traveling in your bloodstream. So it cycles into a lower level of HDL, a higher level of low-density lipoprotein, and a higher level of triglycerides. We call that the triple action of inflammation on the cholesterol profile. So all in all, it destroys our body. It promotes atherogenesis or atherosclerosis, and therefore anyone who is walking around with high levels of inflammation will undoubtedly have a higher risk for cardiovascular disease, and not just heart disease and coronary artery disease, but peripheral vascular disease. So that means every blood vessel in your artery is susceptible to a higher level of inflammation. Take the brain, for instance. Inflammation destroys the brain because it destroys the blood vessels that supply oxygen and nutrients to our brain. Take any organ system, your gut health. If you have poor inflammation, if you have high inflammation, it destroys our gut microbiome. We could talk about any organ in the body, but inflammation is the boogeyman in the closet. And that's why we have to take a strong hold in understanding if we are in an inflammatory body or are we healthy. And that's why today we're going to focus on all those rescue products that could actually lower your levels of inflammation.
0: Well, before we get there, you touched on it already a little. Is blood tests, is that the only way you're really going to find out whether inflammation is present? And does that blood test pretty much, is it cholesterol results or are there other markers?
21: It's C-reactive protein. C-reactive protein in its two forms are usually the highest levels of biomarkers that your blood test can tell. CRP is general inflammation in the total body. HSCRP, high sensitivity C-reactive protein, is that marker that I spoke about earlier that defines vascular inflammation. And there's been studies that show that the combination of cholesterol and also inflammatory markers like CRP is really the 1-2 punch of understanding how inflamed your body is. So walk around, get your CRP levels done, get your HSCRP levels. I didn't discuss the levels of CRP. CRP should be less than 10. HSCRP should be less than 3, preferably the lower the better. I had a guy yesterday, he came in, he goes, I'm eating a really clean diet. I take my omega-3s. I listen to what you said. I'm on cell power. I'm taking Orosin. His CRP level prior to the blood test that we did yesterday or the day before, he had a CRP level of 4.5. Now, that's a pretty high CRP, HSCRP level. Mm. He came back yesterday. His HSCRP level was 0.2. 0.2. Less than 1 is amazing. He was 0.2. With the advantage of taking omega-3s, Rescue 1250 Plus, Cell Power, Orosin, and I think I also put him on Curcumin Ultra because his CRP levels were elevated. Now, his cholesterol levels were not that high. So I said to him, well, it's not just cholesterol that turns into plaque. It's the inflammatory response of the body that accelerates the atherogenic process. So he was extremely happy. He lost, actually, on that regimen, he lost about 5 pounds of belly fat, and he was feeling really well.
0: Right. I want to talk about things that will help you get your cholesterol in check, including Rescue's LDLX-Q10 in a moment. First, I want to remind you, you're listening to the Rescue Healthline Show. Dr. Jeffrey Shapiro on here with me, RJ, and Rescue Customer Appreciation is going on right now. 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They are incredibly knowledgeable, and they'll be able to help you sort through the information that you're hearing from Dr. Shapiro today here on the Rescue Healthline Show. So before we talk about Rescue's LDLX-Q10 with CoQ10 and it helping with cholesterol, are there any symptoms of chronic inflammation at all?
21: Well, I mean, obviously, chronic inflammation, if you think it could cause fatigue and tiredness, if your gut is inflamed and you have a poor microbiome, you may have indigestion, you may have reflux, you may have acid reflux. So you may be susceptible to having colds more often. So, I mean, we talk about inflammatory issues. Now, we're not even discussing in this chapter autoimmune disease, such as

0: rep lunch, you know, saying, oh my God, we have to have people on simvastatin. We have to have people on atorvastatin. And then the rubistatins came along, and then every drug company was pushing statins. So I was trained younger as a cardiologist to use pharmaceutical grade statins. I mean, do I now know the detrimental effect of statins? Because I've been practicing for 30 years. My patients tell me, I can't take the statin medicine. I cannot take it. I have pains in my joints. I have pains in my muscles. I feel that my diabetes is getting worse, and I have brain fog. So all these things are issues with side effects from statins. Now, that is not to say that I don't use statins in the acute setting of someone having an acute MI, just temporarily, and then I convert them to a natural statin. And that's what LDL-XQ10 is. It is a natural cholesterol-lowering medication. What I call a natural statin, it lowers the amount of LDL produced by your liver. It has the ability to actually improve your HDL cholesterol, and it does it just in a natural way. It's not a chemical formulation. It's a natural red yeast rice formulation that naturally brings down your LDL cholesterol. And I got to tell you, side effects, almost none. Now, what we did back then in the days of our education from rescue, we said to ourselves, let's add coenzyme Q10 to the mix. Because when we did that, it actually improved the efficiency of lowering the LDL cholesterol even further and lessening our risk of atherogenesis. You asked me about whether or not this correlates into reducing our risk of heart attacks. Absolutely. Anytime you reduce the risk of both inflammation and LDL cholesterol, you will be at a lower risk of developing an acute MI. And I got to tell you, I look at the numbers, and you and I both are on LDL-XQ10. We know that our cholesterol numbers are in perfect range, and it's because we don't listen to the world out there. We listen to people like myself and you, and we have evidence to show LDL-XQ10 is the way to go. One tablet, two capsules a day will put you into a safe zone for reducing your LDL cholesterol, total cholesterol, and improving your HDL cholesterol. And I think it's just a great natural way to offset the use of a statin. I don't think I have more than 5% of my patients, and I have thousands of patients, are taking a pharmaceutical statin because they're resistant to taking LDL-XQ10. I don't know why, but, you know, they read the literature, they read what's out there in the world, and don't be fooled by what you read on the Internet. Don't be fooled by what you get, you know, on social media. I'm telling you, 30 years experience, you could be in a better, safer zone by taking LDL-XQ10 combined with an omega-3, because we did the study, RJ, or Dr. Becker, I should say, did the study 15 years ago to show that you could reduce LDL cholesterol by more than 42%, and it proved to be in a better situation than going on simvastatin, which was the double-blinded study that was published in the Mayo Clinic Proceedings.
1: No, I've always loved that study. Brian says, I was on a statin for 4 or 5 years for cholesterol. I had horrible side effects with the statin. I couldn't work out. I would pull muscles. I kind of gave up on what I was going to be able to do with it. After my knee surgery with Dr. Levy, he said, why don't you try these? He put me on Rescue 1250, Rescue LDL-XQ10, and Rescue Cell Power. After 4 months, my cholesterol was the lowest it's ever been with all the statins, and I feel great, no side effects, which is exactly what you were saying. None of those side effects for the patients that you have on it.
0: I just, you know, when you just reiterated that testimonial, I didn't have that in front of me. You have that in front of you. I just know from experience that is exactly what I see in my patients. It's exactly what I see. A lowering level of their total cholesterol, a lower risk of not only cholesterol, but their inflammatory markers, their CRP numbers. And Cell Power is the ticketed extra item here. So even though you're on LDL-XQ10, which has 50 milligrams of CoQ10, Cell Power has 200 milligrams of coenzyme Q10. So that's going to even further benefit you. So that's why I always like to say, you want to get on board lowering your risk for heart disease, LDL-XQ10, Rescue 1250, or any

0: any of the omega-3s, RJ, not just Rescue 1250, but that's the one we used in the study. But you could get on O3 Mac, the 2500 TG. You can get on any one of them. The Callum Marine added to that bunch. It doesn't matter which one, but I can tell you that you must have the triple play. You must have Cell Power, LDL XQ10, and one of the omega-3s from Rescue.
1: All right, and we'll talk about the difference between them before the end of the show. And before we get to the half hour here, what are some of the controllable factors that contribute to inflammation of the body, and what can we do to minimize their impact?
0: Well, I always say to my patients, listen, you have to have a low anti-inflammatory diet, okay? So what does that mean? You have to stay away from added sugars. Sugar is the killer. It triggers inflammatory blood sugar spikes in your body. It increases your insulin resistance. It creates metabolic syndrome, and it pours fat cells into your gut and into your visceral organ system. That in itself is very inflammatory. Sugar is the killer. I'm telling you right now, it's sugar that is the problem with our nutritional system right now. Processed foods, trans fats, raise inflammatory markers like C-reactive protein. So all those donuts, all those things wrapped in a very nice, elegant wrapping, oh, this is healthy for you. This is low in sugar, but it has all these ingredients, all these seed oils in it. I'm like, oh, my God. Now my wife this morning is telling me that sourdough bread is not good for us. I'm like, are you kidding me? Sourdough bread has always been good for us. She goes, nope, it's not good for us anymore. I'm like, I don't know, Ann.
1: Wow.
0: Listen, I don't know. I don't know what to believe anymore.
1: No, you know? But she always knows that kind of stuff. So we'll have to get the load down on that so that we can pass it along. Well, I'll tell you, we're here at the half hour, so we're going to take a break, and then we'll be back with Dr. Shapiro here on the Rescue Healthline Show. 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
12: I'm Julian Edelman. That's Rob Gronkowski. And guess what, folks? We're teammates again. And we're going to welcome you guys all to Dudes on Dudes.
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1: 633 WHB 580. RJ back with Dr. Jeffrey Shapiro on the Rescue Healthline show. 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So, Dr. Shapiro, there's something that you wanted to add talking about diet in the midst of all of this.
0: Right. We spoke about added sugars that trigger inflammation. We spoke about processed foods like trans fats, you know, French fries and all that, and heavy markers for inflammatory processes. But we didn't go to the opposite end. We didn't talk about anti-inflammatory foods like whole grains, vegetables, berries. Omega-3 fatty acids from fish are amazing things that could actually negate the inflammation in our body. We didn't even mention smoking and alcohol. Tobacco use and heavy drinking trigger pro-inflammatory cytokines, which are very inflammatory to the body. So when you think about that extra alcohol drink that you're having every day, well, let me tell you something. That is creating inflammation in your body. So we didn't even talk about the other benefits of exercise. Exercise, stress habits, better sleep, better managing your stress, and exercise play a big role in reducing inflammation. That's the lifestyle things that you could actually work on.
1: Well, that's good. And those are things that are pretty common with what we talk about week to week here, but they're not only pretty common, it's absolute common sense, right?
0: Right. You got to exercise. You got to manage your stress. You got to get good sleep. I saw a guy yesterday tells me he sleeps 3 hours a night. I go, are you kidding me?
1: Yeah.
0: You can't function. How are you going to function? And that's why he had extra belly fat. His blood pressure was elevated. He was a pre-diabetic. I go, the first thing we have to do is make sure you don't have obstructive sleep apnea. We got to put a stress monitor on you. We got to put a monitor to measure his nighttime sleeping habits.
1: Yeah. Can omega-3 fatty acids play a significant role in helping with inflammation and cholesterol? I mean, I already know the answer to this, but I want you to tell people all about it and why. How does Rescue 1250 really help us in a big way?
0: From the beginning of time, I realized that omega-3 fatty acids were absolutely so important in maintaining, not only lowering our levels of inflammation, but maintaining the structure of the cell wall of every cell in the human body. It makes up the foundation of every cell. It supports us in so many different ways, but here's what it does to our fats and to our cholesterol. Omega-3s like, not just like, but omega-3s with EPA and DHA. They have to have levels of higher amounts of EPA and DHA. We're not just talking about any omega-3 here. We're talking about rescues omega-3s, which are heightened by EPA and DHA. They go into the cell wall. Watch this. They go into the cell wall, and they push out omega-6 fats. So omega-3 fats are healthy. Omega-6 fats are inflammatory. So now there's a competition between what kind of diet are you having. Are you having one that's high in omega-3s, or are you insulting your body with omega-6 fats, which is those saturated fatty oils, that saturated meat that is marbleized and has a big fat content, the vegetable oils that you soak your french fries in, those are omega-6 fats, and they cause an overabundance of inflammation, which destroys our cells. We know that omega-3s, this is very important too, omega-3s help stop these reactive proteins in our body that causes inflammation. So basically, it's calming down the molecules that create inflammation. It blocks the signals inside our cells, which starts the inflammatory response. So it blankets it, it umbrellas it. Omega-3s are so protective against inflammation. It's probably the single most important, single most beneficial thing that you could do to the human body is consume omega-3s that have high amounts of EPA and DHA from rescue, because it really changes the way that your body responds to inflammation. And it's that chronic low-level inflammation that you can see, that's the boogeyman in the closet, that you could actually blanket by taking all these omega-3s that we're going to discuss in detail later in the show.
1: All right, so let's discuss, though, what separates Rescue 1250 from the pack. It really is the quality of the omega-3s. So why is that so important, particularly as it applies to inflammation?
0: Well, the thing you don't want to do is you don't want to consume an omega-3 fish oil from a source that has been taken from the shorelines or that is laden with heavy metals. We go through a process. We go through a process where we are clean and free of over 250 contaminants. We do what is called molecular distillation. We wash the fish oil. We have a product that is not only pure but also potent. So we have something that heightens the amount of EPA and DHA. We remove all the heavy metals. We go into the deep waters of the ocean where we have our fish source, and we source it from a place where there's no pollutants. And that is what you want. And that's why there's no fishy aftertaste. It is clean, it's pure, and it has a shelf life. Plus, we add a little bit of an antioxidant into it. It has a shelf life of, I don't know, more than 6 months to a year, I think. I don't quote me on that, but I know that it has one of the longest half-lives of every fish oil that I've ever reviewed in my days of being a doctor.
1: I'm pretty sure it's longer than that. I'll have to check. You know how you check with your wife, I check with my wife. The first thing that happens when our rescue order comes in is she puts the end date on the cap. So when you look at the top of the bottle, you know when they end. And I'm always surprised at how long the shelf life is. So I will get with her and get an absolute answer for that. But as you said, it's a long, long time. That's why when we have these specials, I encourage people to load up because they have the time it takes to take these things. So the beyond getting the fish where we do, there are also some other steps that Rescue takes to make sure the product's superior to other omega-3s out there, including having a third party checked, right?
0: Right. Yeah, we have a third party check. Eurofins is a third party, not related to Rescue, but they check it for purity and potency. We also put it through a very special proprietary organic filtration process. And that's why we have no heavy metals. There's no arsenic. There's no mercury in our fish oils. So for those individuals who think, oh, I'm going to get toxicity from heavy metals, not from rescue, you won't, because we actually go to that extra level of making sure that we're giving you the purest and most potent and free of all those terrible things like those PCBs, dioxins, and heavy metals, and mercury as well. So we know what we're doing. That's why we're so successful. That's why our rescue company has built itself on the first omega-3 fish oil that I think has to be the most purest and most potent across the board. And so don't go to Costco. Don't get those cheaper versions, because it's going to be filled with fillers, as you said, and you can actually smell it. You can actually smell the fish oil when you open up the bottle to it. It's like, oh, my God, I wouldn't eat that if you paid me.
1: Well, it's true. And as I mentioned, I was at one of the big box stores, and I was looking at the labels. They don't even say how much EPA or DHA is in there, and it's probably because there's little or none, and they are fillers. You know, it is the reason it says fish oil in big letters is that's what it is, fish oil, fillers. So if you want a quality omega-3 product, without question, res-q.com or 826-ALIVE, and I will tell you about the deals in a little bit here. So why are antioxidants important, Dr. Shapiro, when it comes to controlling cholesterol and inflammation?
0: Well, when you think about antioxidants, you think about things that neutralize free radicals, things that destroy the integrity of our cells, things that create oxidation of LDL cholesterol, making it sticky, making it more infiltrating into the walls of our artery. Antioxidants neutralize inflammation. That's why they're called antioxidants. They neutralize those things in our body that creates inflammation. So that's why they're so important. And I don't think you could take in your diet, and I know this for a fact, you can't consume enough antioxidants to neutralize all the free radicals that are happening every single minute of every single second of every single day in your body. So that's why supplementation with powerful antioxidants like omega-3s, like Rescue Cell Power, like Renew You, all these things are filled with vitamins, vitamin A, vitamin C, selenium. All these things have the ability to counteract the inflammatory cascade that destroys our cells. And I got to tell you, Cell Power, in my opinion, there's nothing else out there in the market that has 200 milligrams of coenzyme Q10. And believe me, there's a lot of people out there trying to push coenzyme Q10, but Cell Power has it all. It has vitamin C, it has vitamin E, it has selenium, it has lycopene. It has coenzyme Q10, 200 milligrams of that. And so together, you have this unbelievable natural thing to improve your cellular health and to reduce the inflammation, which is the mechanism that destroys all of our cells, increases our risk for cancer, diabetes, and heart disease.
1: I just want to throw this in because you kind of touched on it in that we've been doing this a long time at Rescue, over 40 years. And the reason that I say that is there are a lot of companies out there now that came out of nowhere that are talking about inflammation and hawking products and all that. I don't know about them. I'm not trying to run them into the ground. Here's what I am trying to tell you. We've been at this, Rescue has been at this for 40 years. And for 40 years, they've had nothing but an incredible reputation. So you're dealing with a company here, and that's why I enjoy endorsing them. And I know the same with Dr. Shapiro. You're dealing with a company that's been there and back and does everything right, including delivery systems to get this stuff to where it needs to be rather than haphazard. Everything is pure. It's pretty incredible. So, Dr. Shapiro, what does Rescue Cell Power do to help us from the dangers of oxidative stress?
0: Well, it's there to produce energy. It's there to neutralize free radicals, which is oxidative stress. Free radicals causes oxidation, which is a transformation. So if you don't know about oxidation, take a steel pipe, throw it out in the winter, come back in 2 years and look at the rust that's happened to it. That's oxidation of a heavy metal. But we have oxidation within our cells, which destroys our cells, destroys our DNA, creates a mechanism for abnormal gene expression, creates things that causes cancer. Oxidation destroys the integrity of our cells. And if the cells are being destroyed or our DNA within the cells being destroyed, well, this can, you're going to wreak havoc. You're going to have bad things happening. So that's why neutralizing radicals, which is another word for neutralizing the oxidation of our cells, cell power has it all. It creates, that coenzyme Q10 creates a mechanism to not only provide energy within the cell, but to actually counteract the inflammatory cascade that destroys every aspect of every organ, of every blood vessel in our bodies.
1: 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Dr. Shapiro, Rescue Curcumin Ultra is a powerful antioxidant and anti-inflammatory. Could the benefits help slow down the damaging effects of inflammation and what inflammation does to cholesterol?
0: Absolutely. Anything added to this mix can certainly help you. And the Rescue Curcumin is a powerful, scientifically proven supplement blended to promote antioxidant, as you said, and anti-inflammatory activity. Just one pill a day helps protect you from chronic low-level inflammation that is linked to many diseases, as we spoke about, heart disease, cancer, diabetes. And we have a proprietary formulation. It's called BCM95 or biocurcumin. It comes from the turmeric ginger root extract and bioperin. And we add piperin, a black pepper constituent to it, to help absorption. It's carefully crafted in combination to not only provide you with the benefits of lowering your levels of inflammation by inhibiting an enzyme, which is called cyclooxygenase 2, and that enzyme is a very powerful inflammatory enzyme. When you start inhibiting that, and that's exactly what Rescue Curcumin does, you will lower your levels of inflammation. I guarantee you that if you take curcumin and add it to Cell Power, if you add it to the LDLXQ10, you add it to the Rescue 1250, you will have the most powerful fighting army to reduce inflammation in your body. And I think curcumin, and I see it all the time. Look at your CRP level. Get on board with Curcumin Ultra. You will see that your CRP levels will drop dramatically. And I mean dramatically. So to me, it's a no-brainer. It has 7 times the absorption of other curcumin products out there. I don't even look at any other products out there because I know that Rescue Curcumin Ultra is the most powerful lowering inflammatory product that we have from Rescue today.
1: Yeah, as I mentioned earlier, Rescue is all about delivery systems, too. They put a lot of research into the ingredients, but they also put a lot of research into what they're going to need to get these things to where they need to be so they're not wasted. And Rescue is all about that. What is the connection between vitamin D, cholesterol, and inflammation? And can Rescue Vital D3 or Rescue 1250 Plus help?
0: Absolutely. The biological intersection between vitamin D, cholesterol, and inflammation, you know, cholesterol is a building block. It builds the cell wall, but specifically in the skin, there is a type of cholesterol called 7-dehydrocholesterol, which is a precursor form to cholesterol in the skin to absorb and help ultraviolet light begin the process of naturally improving your vitamin D levels. So not all cholesterol is bad, especially the cholesterol that we're talking about right now, acts as a promoter to synthesize naturally vitamin D. That's why, obviously, in the winter time, when there is a paucity of sunlight on our skin, our vitamin D levels go down precipitously. But vitamin D also helps support healthy HDL cholesterol. And when you look at people who are vitamin D deficient, they have lower levels of the good cholesterol called HDL, and they have a higher level of the bad cholesterol called LDL. We know that vitamin D acts as an anti-inflammatory agent. By dampening the overactive immune cells in our body, and, you know, I don't want to talk too much in the weeds, but we have cells that are called monocytes and macrophages, and those cells are the cells that drive chronic inflammation within the arterial wall. So vitamin D actually suppresses the overactive immune cells that creates diseases within the arterial wall. So low vitamin D levels, higher risk of cardiovascular disease, higher risk of cholesterol being invested in the walls of our arteries, plaque formation, atherogenesis and atherosclerosis. Vitamin D is so important in reducing chronic inflammation, and that's the whole hour was talking about chronic inflammation.
1: Yeah.
0: And it also impacts our cholesterol levels in the ways that I just expressed.
1: So what tests are included in a lipid panel, and why is it important to know the breakdown of cholesterol and not just the total number?
0: Well, having a total high number of cholesterol, let's say if people come to me, oh, my cholesterol level is 240. Okay. 240, but you have an HDL. You have to look at the breakdown. How high is your HDL? My HDL is 90 to 100. I'm like, wow. Anybody with a total cholesterol of 240 and an HDL of 100, if you divide the total cholesterol by the HDL, you'll see that the ratio is clearly under 5. So you have to look at the percentages of how much HDL cholesterol you have, and are you making just a really high number, high amount of good cholesterol, or do you have a total cholesterol level of 250 and an HDL of 40? Then you're in trouble. That's a troublemaker because you don't have enough protective HDL cholesterol to offset the LDL cholesterol. You got to look at the LDL cholesterol in itself. It's the oxidized LDL cholesterol. Now we have tests that look at the particle size of the LDL. Those are high-end tests that cost a lot of money that most insurances don't cover. Mm. But anyhow, your LDL cholesterol has to be less than 100. It used to be 130, then they dropped it to 100. Now, if you have an HDL cholesterol less, an LDL cholesterol less than 100, you're in a safe zone. If you have heart disease or if you have plaque in your artery, you now need to have that LDL cholesterol less than 70. And now the American College of Cardiology is saying, oh, no, you have to have it less than 50 now. So now what are they doing? They're coming out with more and more drugs to try to accomplish that feat. So every 5 years, there's a new regulation. There's a new, I should say regulation, there's a new set of where your cholesterol level should be. But listen, if your cholesterol is less than 180 for the total, your LDL is less than 100, your HDL is greater than 40 for a man and greater than 50 for a woman, and your triglyceride levels are less than 150 on a fast, you should be okay. And your hsCRP level is less than 3, or your CRP level is less than 10, you'll be in good shape.
1: there are those who claim the reason these levels are changing is Big Pharma, that they know they'll sell more if they change the levels.
0: Well, they'll sell more, and they have doctors, unlike myself. I don't listen to Big Farmers. I read the studies. I look at the things. And every year they come out with a new drug. Or every 4 or 5 years they come out with a new drug. And listen, some of the drugs are proven to be beneficial. But if you could do it naturally, RJ, wouldn't you want to do something naturally rather than take a chemical that alters so many different other things in your body?
1: Yeah, without a doubt. There's no doubt about it. So we're going to run out of time here in a little bit. Any additional supplements that we can take to maintain healthy cholesterol and inflammation levels?
0: Well, I would say that I want to add orexin to the mix, because orexin not only helps suppress the inflammatory cascade, it aids in promoting endothelial fitness or endothelial health. Orexin will aid in making sure the barrier to have cholesterol invest itself within the arterial wall is suppressed. So it helps with endothelial function. It allows more oxygen to get to your organ systems. So if there's another supplement out there that was not discussed today, add orexin to the mix, one tablet twice a day. We have Cell Power. We have Rescue LDL XQ10. We have curcumin. We have all the omega-3s. Any one of them is going to benefit you. And it's all about understanding your body and how much inflammation you have. I didn't even discuss the promotion of probiotics and anti-inflammatory foods that we take with probiotics. Lantan C fiber is also there for us to benefit us as well.
1: No, we have so many good things. And by the way, because of you, and I made the commitment to you last week, I started taking Renew You with my first glass of water in the morning. So I'm accomplishing a lot there. Well, thanks for being on the air today. We accomplished a lot of information being sent out, and hopefully people will heed. And we have great deals going on right now, and they'll order.
0: RJ, I can't believe the deals. I can't believe the deals that Rescue has. This is so exciting.
1: Yeah.
0: Buy five and get 50% off. Buy four, get 40% off. Buy three, get... It's like, my God, they come out with these deals that are so beneficial to all of us.
1: No doubt. Well, doctor, thank you. I'll talk to you next week. Have a great week.
0: Excellent, RJ. Thank you.
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16: Watching and waiting, I'm Paul Stevens, Fox News. A big attack on Iran could be imminent, including a land blockade.
17: The British Telegraph newspaper is reporting a land blockade is under consideration by President Trump and Israeli Prime Minister Benjamin Netanyahu to increase economic pressure on the regime after months of attacks have failed to bring them to their knees. The article suggesting the plan could require the U.S. and Israel to petition Iran's neighbors to restrict or close border crossings, which would limit exports and imports to the country. Iran shares borders with seven different countries, including Iraq, Pakistan, and Turkey, which all maintain economic and political cooperation with Tehran.
16: And that's Fox's Anita Vogel. President Trump also says he's starting to, quote-unquote, lose faith in the prospect of getting a deal with Iran, accusing Tehran of lying about its negotiations with the U.S. The president, meantime, not buying that Iranian hackers are behind the cyber attack on Minnesota's water system. Meantime, several other states are also reporting some strange activity as well.
18: The FBI says water and wastewater utility companies in seven states have now reported malicious cyber attack incidents since Monday. Investigators immediately suspected Iran, but not the president.
19: They blame it on Iran. I don't think think so. I think I blame it on Minnesota because they're grossly incompetent. There was a cyber attack of 30 water plants, and I would blame it on Minnesota. They like to say, oh, it's Iran. Iran should be so lucky. Iran's got bigger problems than worrying about Minnesota.
18: The first evidence of trouble surfaced in Minnesota. The mayor of Brahm says on Monday, the water plant operator realized the tower was calling for water, but the well was not cooperating.
16: And that's Fox's Mike Tobin. Experts, though, who think it's Iran are saying the regime is looking for a weak point in the U.S. America is listening to Fox News.
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3: A few of the things that I've learned in almost the 30 years that I've been doing this program. The first, and you heard me say this so many, many times over the years, people in central Pennsylvania are some of the most generous people anywhere. You find out about somebody who's in desperate need and you step up to help without even giving a second thought. I've also come to realize that there are large national organizations that, although they attempt to address certain issues that impact us here at home, the most positive impact comes from local organizations like them who better understand and address the same issues. Why such a difference? Well, because people who establish these local organizations do so from lived experience. Their passion comes from a place where they or somebody they love have already walked through some of the most traumatic situations that a person can face. This is certainly the case with my guest today. She is one of the original, what would you call yourself, Mary? Founders of an organization known as Operation Restore Hope. She and, well, I'll have you tell about it, Mary, because I found about what Mary started to do just a couple of years ago, and they've made a lot of strides. And what they do is they provide local veterans and their families with care and resources they need to address unmet needs. And that's the most important thing out there, because even though there have been a lot of things cut and we're all upset about vets this and vets that, there are organizations that, national organizations that address some of the needs. But what happens when you have an older vet that comes home, or not even an older vet, and he needs something like a ramp built out of his house, something to get around, everyday things. And that's why Mary and her partner, John, I want you to talk a little bit about John, too, why you guys decided to do this, Mary. Take it away.
7: Oh, Sylvia, thank you so much, first of all, for inviting Operation Restore Hope to be here and to tell our story. My name is Mary Abbruzzese, and I am the chairman of the board for Operation Restore Hope. So I just kind of oversee everything that we're doing, from our fundraising to our volunteers to going out to our homes of our veterans who need our home or our help. John Johnson, though, is our president, and John is a Navy veteran who served in the U.S. Navy as a CB. And he was in the Somalia area during Operation Restore Hope, hence the name of our organization. And John had this idea of being able to help our veterans who just need a little extra help. Because sometimes all they need is a ramp. All they need maybe is just a handlebar in their bathroom to help them stay safely and independently in their home. So that's basically what we do. John had this idea a couple years ago to have a golf tournament, and he had just a bunch of guys, including my husband, play golf one day, and they came back to the house for beer and burgers, and all was well, and they decided to do it again because they had such a great time. Second year, they did it again, and they had some monies left over, and John said, let's take this money and give it to a veterans organization. And then he comes over and knocks on my door one day, and he says, would you like to be the chairman? And I thought he meant chairman of the golf committee. Like, sure, I could put together a really good golf tournament. Just watch me. He goes, no. I want you to be chairman of the board of directors for Operation Restore Hope. And at first I said no. And then after about 5 minutes, I thought, yeah, okay, I can do this. And I told him, I said, if you want me to take the reins of this organization, buckle up. Because here we go.
3: Well, Mary's very well known in the area because you're involved in a lot of wonderful causes.
7: Well, I am. I'm an angel for Pink Hands of Hope in Mechanicsburg. I write notes to some of the patients who are undergoing breast cancer. And I'm involved with the West Shore Symphony Orchestra. I play upright bass for them.
3: How about that? I play the violin. We should get together.
7: We should. We should. I should have played the violin. It'd be a whole lot less weighty. But yeah, those are just some of the things that I do.
3: Well, and so you and John got together and you decided to, and when did all this start? Just a couple years ago?
7: Yeah, just about 4 years ago. Okay. Yeah, we had already, done two golf tournaments, and I thought this is pretty awesome because every year we get more and more people to, now we're getting ready to do our sixth annual Veterans Golf Tournament.
3: I can't believe it. Six years.
7: And for the second year in a row, we have a sold out course. We have 144 golfers. which is 36 teams. We have a lot of local businesses who are, you know, sponsoring us this year. And it takes place August 22nd at the Carlisle Barracks Golf Course, which is a beautiful, beautiful golf
3: course. You guys always have something awesome going on. And I wanted to ask you this. Mm-hmm. There are, I know a lot of nonprofit organizations, but it seems that when it comes to veterans, people are more than willing to step. Why do you think that is?
7: I think because they realize that if we didn't have our veterans, you and I wouldn't be communicating right That's now right. on the airwaves. You know, if there would be somebody beside us telling us what to say, what not to say, and how to say it. And we have that freedom of speech. We have our freedom of, everything. You know, just everything. And mm-hmm. it's because of our veterans that we have those rights.
3: You have a veteran in your home, too.
7: I do. Well, he's not in my home anymore.
3: Oh, no.
7: He's all older. Grown up and out on his own. But that's my son, Patrick. Yeah. Patrick was in the U.S. Marine Corps. He's wow. a Marine Corps veteran. And I always called him my Boy Scout on steroids because he used to blow up stuff. he's the kid that would put the bombs on the helicopters. And he is an Iraqi war veteran. He was in Afghanistan. And so, yeah, he's one of my reasons for doing this.
3: Well, you know what, Mary? Another thing that I don't think we talk about enough as far as vets are concerned is I don't know of anybody who, like your son, who saw what he saw, and here we are at home. Our son's coming home. It's not the same kid that left.
7: No, absolutely not.
3: And I don't think there's enough done for families of veterans to work with them so they know because how can they be the things that they've seen?
7: No, they can't because a lot of times the veterans will not talk about it.
3: Yeah, exactly.
7: They'll talk about it to other veterans, but they won't tell mom and they won't tell, you know, their relatives and whatever would happen. But, you know, when they get together, you know, for some camaraderie, you know, like at the VFW or at the American Legion, they will talk to other veterans, but not to mom.
3: I remember my father was in Second World War in the South Pacific and it was called the Second Marine Division of the Navy. He was the same way. He wouldn't talk. And he said to me one time, but he had nightmares. And he said, if I could talk to somebody who saw what I saw. Mm-hmm. But then there's a point when it comes time to talk about it, they're reliving it again. Mm-hmm. And that's difficult. God bless them. Honest to God, I don't know how these poor, and a lot of them are kids.
7: Mm-hmm. Yeah, my son was 19 when he went in.
3: See, that's what I mean.
7: He was a little bit older, but you figure, you know.
3: What did you think when he said, I'm going to, you know, service? I'll kill you?
7: Well, no, because I always knew this from the time he was a little boy. I mean,
3: he could have done construction if he wanted to blow things up.
7: He could have, but his hero was R. Lee Ermey.
3: Okay.
7: And if anybody here remembers R. Lee Ermey, he had a TV show called Mail Call. And he would talk about all the things in the military that these guys would do. And at the end of every show, he would blow up something. He would find some ordnance that had not been spent yet. He would find like watermelons and trash cans and all kind old cars. And he would just blow them up. And my son, Pat, would just sit there and wait for that to happen.
3: How's Pat doing now?
7: He's great. In fact, he just graduated with his executive MBA from Notre Dame.
3: Oh, that's
7: so
3: fantastic.
7: He's doing very well. And he says that it's the Marine Corps that actually taught him how to study.
3: Yeah, I can see that.
7: So, no, he's doing very well. Thank you.
3: Marine. Wow. Let me talk a little bit about this vet. How did you find out that there were vets in need for things like you're talking about?
7: Oh, well, my husband and I mean, we belong to the local legions and the VFWs and whatever. And when you sit there and you talk to some of these, and it is mostly the older people that we talk to, they share things with us. And then John and I have gone to the VFWs and the Legions and the Department of the DAV. And when you talk to the auxiliaries and you talk to the when they have their meetings, the people who are members of the Legions and the VFWs, when you sit there and you talk to them about what you do and what you're trying to accomplish with your organization – and they say, wow, that is something that is so needed. And they thank you.
3: Yeah.
7: They say, thank you for doing this, not just, you know, for us, but for our members and for all of our veterans. So, yeah, it's membership. That's the word I was trying
3: so
7: to think
3: So how'd
7: of.
3: You guys get the word out about what you were doing?
7: Well, that's what we did. We went to the various VFWs. We went to the Legions. We have a great presence on social media. We're on Facebook. We're on LinkedIn. We have a web page through people like you who are so gracious to give us the time to do this. That's how we get the word out.
3: Okay, let's talk about some of the things. We talked about that you install, you build ramps for them to get. What else do you guys do?
7: Well, we work with a couple of companies in the area. For instance, Folds Construction, they're the ones that help us build our wheelchair ramps. We also had a gentleman who was coming home from the hospital that had his leg amputated, and all he had to get into his house was a stoop. He didn't even have a handrail to get into his home.
3: God.
7: So, and it was an older home in downtown Mechanicsburg. So we called up Greg and said, hey, can you help us, you know, fix his stoop because it was concrete and pretty much falling apart and put a handrail in for him so that he can safely get into his home. So we'll do things like that. We work with another company called Candace Wagner Cleaning that if somebody needs to have their house cleaned, a lot of times, you know, your older veterans or even some of your younger ones, they're not able to take care of their house the way they really should. So Candace Wagner Cleaning, they will go in with their team and they will deep clean a house just so that the veteran can maintain from there on. We have another company called Consider It Done. And Lori Reese's team, they will go in and they will help to organize. If somebody's a pack rat and they've got all kinds of stuff laying around that safely they cannot stay in their home, they will go in and they'll pack things up for them. Or they'll get rid of like step ladders and area rugs and things that could pose a hazard.
3: They trip over them.
7: They'll get rid of those or put them, you know, away somewhere. And they will, number one, organize the home so that the veteran can be there safely and not have to worry about trips and falls. Or they will also help them pack things up if they're at the point where they do need to move into an assisted living situation, which that's a hard one, too.
3: I bet you get people that have leaky roofs, too.
7: We do. not very often. I can't say that we have had actually anybody with a leaky roof. But we do, like I said, we have a bunch of companies like West Shore Home has offered to help us. FM Berkheimer has offered to help us as far as heating and air conditioning is concerned. All kinds of things.
3: See what I mean? Yeah.
7: And then if it's something that we can't do ourselves, an example, we had UPMC had contacted us about a veteran that was leaving Harrisburg Hospital. Mm-hmm. But when he was going home, he didn't have any water. This was down in Steelton. And I thought, like, well, he can't go home because he has no water. That's certainly not safe. So we contacted a contractor up in Boiling Springs that we had known, and they were able to go out to his house, fix the leak, took care of some other major plumbing issues that he was having there so that he would have good, clean, running water by the time he got home. And he got home, and, you know, there you go.
3: Wow.
7: So they just called us on a Friday. We had it fixed. No, they called us on a Thursday. It was fixed on Friday, and he was home that weekend.
3: Well, the few things that we mentioned, I want to make sure we mention a lot of this stuff here so people know if they're listening to this program and they think, oh, my gosh, my grandfather, my uncle, my cousin, my whatever. Okay, bathroom accessibility. Grab bars. You need.
7: Yep.
3: Yeah,
7: we
3: like
7: do
3: that.
7: Grab bars. We'll do the mats. We'll put down the strips on the bathtub, you know, just to help, you know, our veterans just stay, you know, upright in the bathtub. But again, if there's a veteran who can't lift his leg or her leg up over the bathtub to get a shower, that's not a reason to kick them out of their house put them, you know, somewhere else. You modify the bathtub or you modify the shower. You put a seat in there for them. You do whatever you can to make sure that they can live in their home safely. Now, if it's an unsafe situation, that's something else.
3: You guys also take care of lawns and stuff, don't you?
7: Yeah, if somebody needs their lawns cutter.
3: I see that all the time, people. But, I mean, I think, oh, I wonder if that's a vet that lives there. I need to tell them about Mary.
7: Because, you know, if people are in rehab, they're not just there for a day or two. They're there for a couple of weeks.
3: That's right.
7: And especially in the springtime and the early summer, grass tends to grow a little bit quicker. And when they come home, we like to make sure that their lawns are taken care of because, again, that's pride of home ownership, too, which mentally, that helps you as
3: well. Oh, absolutely, especially if you're from an older generation. Yep. That's how we were raised.
8: 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Learn more about Operation Restore Hope here in Central Pennsylvania by visiting the website, which is orhusa.org. 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
9: Tell me about your website. 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
9: Okay.
10: And on there, you will find our mission statement. You will find a page for all of our events that we have coming up. You will find a page with all of the work that we've done for our clients. And there will be, you know, some pictures there, but there's always a story about how we helped somebody, you know, get clean running water, how we helped somebody on a cold winter day put a tank of oil in their home. We had a call for that on a Friday. They had a full tank of oil on Monday. So stories like that you'll find in there. You will also find where you can donate. You know, if anybody has, you know, the heart to donate to us, there's a page on there specifically designed for that. If they have anybody that needs any help, there's a place on there where you can contact us, mm-hmm. you know, to let us know if you need help or if you know somebody that needs help. That's all on there. We do dine to donates throughout the year. We had a very nice one over at Philly Steak and Hoagies over mm-hmm. on the Carlisle Pike.
9: You're at the Senators games?
10: We do the Senators games. We are connected with Community Aid. Mm-hmm. If anybody drops anything off at Community Aid, if they give them our partner number, 50309, we do get a portion of whatever they donate. We are also involved with the West Shore Chamber of Commerce. So, you know, we coordinate with all of them. And there's also something called the Pennsylvania Veterans Coalition. And the PA Veterans Coalition is a group of veteran organizations that will help veterans however they need. We kind of all help each other. Mm-hmm. So if somebody needs mental health services or if somebody needs a home to live in for, you know, a couple of months, we can go on the Veterans Coalition website and we can find out who's involved with this or that. And we're all on there to help each other.
9: That's what it's all
10: about.
9: I know you love partnerships. I know mm-hmm. you're involved also with the little houses downtown.
10: Yes, we just had a meeting.
9: Oh, Tom Zimmerman's the best.
10: And I said to Jordan Purcell, who is their mm-hmm. director right now, yeah. I said, here's how we can help you. If you have a veteran who's ready to spread their wings and go into a home or an apartment, let us help you provide the linens, or let us help, you know, put this their kitchen together or their bathroom. You know, let us help you
9: sure.
10: do things like that. And they were very, very open to that.
9: Oh, yeah.
10: So we do have a very nice partnership with VOPA, like I said, with the Veterans Coalition, with our local VA, the VFWs and the Legions and whatever. So we're getting the word out.
9: Oh, I'm so glad about that.
10: Yeah.
9: If I wanted to volunteer, well, I don't know anything about fixing anything. Heck, I can't even

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1: Can you pick weeds?
0: For art, I
1: can you pick weeds?
0: Yeah, exactly. Yeah. Well, yeah.
1: We say that. Can you help pack boxes? You know, can you throw trash in a bag? We don't ask you to take the bag out, but, you know, can you, you know, sometimes we're in situations where people have a lot of things that, you know, really would not be donatable and nobody else would actually want. They're not usable. So, you know, if they're for trash, we take care of that too.
0: Exactly. Exactly. Yeah. You have any, you want to volunteer, you own a business, you want to help out, you want to donate anything, some cash, whatever. You're another organization that needs the support of.
1: And can I just add one other
0: thing? Oh, absolutely. Go ahead.
1: Our veterans never get a bill. I don't know if I mentioned that earlier. Mm-hmm. They never get a bill. We pay for everything.
0: That's what it's about. So,
1: yeah.
0: I think it's fantastic. Well, you know what? One more time. Give us that website address.
1: It's ORHUSA.org.
0: Mary Abruzzese, thank you so much for starting this organization known as Operation Restore Hope. Because what you do a lot is you put a boo-boo, a Band-Aid on the boo-boo, don't you?
1: Yes. It's a really big Band-Aid sometimes.
0: Yeah, but boy, but oh boy, what okay. It does for those. Yeah, thank you. I can't say enough about
1: that.
0: We
1: appreciate you.
0: Oh, absolutely. You know how I feel about the veterans. Thank you for coming in. You're going to come back again anyway.
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7: Fox News, I'm Paul Stevens. A large attack on Iran could involve a blockade, according to the British Telegraph newspaper. More from Fox's Anita Vogel.
8: The article suggesting the plan could require the U.S. and Israel to petition Iran's neighbors to restrict or close border crossings, which would limit exports and imports to the country.
7: Now, Iran shares borders with 7 different countries. Months of attacks have failed, though, to bring the regime to its knees. The Big Ten and Southeastern conferences agreeing Friday night to support a U.S. Senate bill looking to regulate college sports, ending week-long negotiations.
9: Among other things, the bill seeks to regulate college sports and would grant the conferences and NCAA limited antitrust exemption.
7: And that's Fox's Chris DeMeo. It's pending congressional approval. 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
11: We are back in business, taking care of business, Saturday mornings, WHP 580. I'm Michael Parks. You know, I was listening to Naughty and the My Trim Line radio show this past Sunday, which airs every Sunday from 11 till noon here on WHP 580. And she had a, a great show, an informative show that I wanted to share with you. For the women, especially, and also for the men who are listening this morning on WHP 580. Nadia and her guest will be discussing menopause, which is a very, very important topic when it comes to women's health. But also, she'll be discussing for the men how we can learn about menopause, what our spouses, the women in our life, go through, and how to understand the women in our life, especially when they're going through menopause. So anyway, we'll let Nadia and her guest explain everything. Here's Nadia on WHP 580.
12: What a gorgeous weekend it is, and we are going to have some fun today. I know that, I think I only say it when I have my very wonderful sidekick with me. She will introduce herself shortly. And, you know, I love how you guys pour out and send me emails, and you say, when you see us, you say hello, and you're like, we just love you too. You know what? I love us too also, I must say, Steph. But I also have a very special another guest, okay, which she is fantastic. I've got to tell you. You know why? Because she is Steph's sister.
13: Woo-hoo.
12: And I know, woohoo! So Steph, please introduce yourself and tell everybody what you do.
13: Hi, I'm Steph Harshberger. I'm a nurse practitioner at Your Best Life MD, and I enjoy spending time with Nadia and my sister.
12: We enjoy each other so much that we're even doing on our, you know, on a weekend or our days off.
13: I know.
12: And Val, please, I know you're going to, this is the first time on air, you're going to be like, what am I doing here? But you know what? I forced you, okay? You're never going to go shopping in advance with Steph that I make you come and see us, okay? So please introduce yourself and tell everybody what you do.
14: So I'm Valerie Hostetler. I am a dental hygienist at Matthias and Magaro in Camp Hill.
12: Today, you're going to have a wonderful show because, you know, but today we're going to talk about everything and anything, honestly. We're talking about something every woman, and because women go through it, honestly, I think you men have to deal with it. So this is really interesting for you guys also, that every woman either has gone through, or is going through, or will go through menopause, middle age. I think we all will, if God given, we'll get to middle age. Aging well, and why, honestly, your friends, whether it be girlfriends or guy friends or your significant other, truly should be the best medicine you will ever need. And I think that's something that is extremely important. So if you, what people in your life, right, is one of the most important things that you want to keep around. And they need to be people, over the years, and I don't know if this has happened with you guys, you know, so in my 20s, in my 30s, in my 40s, and now in my 50s, you know, people, like, my friends have evolved over time. And I think when people get older, they don't really acquire new friends, right? That's what I hear anyways.
13: It's true.
12: And I know, Steph, I know you for a long time, and I had the pleasure of meeting your sister. Very blessed. I don't know, we got closer in probably last year, I want to say, yeah. Right? So when you have good people in your life, I truly believe it helps you to age gracefully. You have fun, which makes your mental state much better. And I think it truly makes you feel that you're kind of invincible. So what do you think about that? And that, now I'm in post-med, I don't even know. I talked to a doctor and she goes, well, you're in menopause always, right? And I'm like, shoot me now. But the point being is, I guess you're pre, or there's a peri now, and then menopause and then postmenopause.
13: Right.
12: So, but I mean, I truly believe that that's part of it. What do you think, Steph? What's going on in your life?
13: Oh, I'm postmenopausal. Well, I think I'm menopausal / postmenopausal. Since I have the estrogen patch and the progesterone, I don't have the night sweats like I used to have. I never got hot flashes during the day, but I do believe my testosterone is starting to get a little low or lower. But the all the other side effects are pretty much gone.
12: That's nice because of the estradiol you're on and the progesterone.
13: Yeah. That really helped.
12: Yeah, and that's something, Val, you're kind of dealing with now, right?
14: Well, during COVID, I was having a lot of issues, and so I ended up having a hysterectomy.
12: Mm.
14: And so it put me into immediate menopause, so they put me on an estrogen patch. But during all of that, I couldn't sleep at night. Hot flashes, you want to rip your clothes off.
13: Yeah,
14: you know?
12: Every man's like, yay!
13: You're hot, you're cold, you're hot, you're cold.
14: So definitely the estrogen patch, that was a game changer.
12: See, I wish I would have known that. I just started mine about a month and a half ago, maybe 2 months ago. And you know me, I don't do any medications at all. Like, I could have a pounding headache and, you know, be like, ugh, and I still won't take an Advil. But when you and I talk, Steph, you're like, you know, this is really helping. Because right. I'm the one that was driving a car and then all of a sudden my back would be on fire, like literally on fire. And I'm taking a seatbelt off. The car's going ding, ding, ding, ding. I'm like, I don't care. I'm like ripping my shirt off, you know, and then the car beside is like, what the heck is going on with her? You know, and I'm in my freaking bra or sports bra. And everybody's like, what in the world? And
13: she's half naked.
12: I'm half naked driving. And, you know, it's funny how a man can drive shirtless, but we women can't do that. Could you imagine? Mm-hmm. Lots
14: of accidents.
12: I mean, I think it'd be weird for any man to even drive shirtless. But if we women do it, forget it. You know, that's going to be like the weirdest thing.
13: There's a new term for what is that? Your headlights are on.
12: Okay, Art is like, oh God, his mouth is covered, he's shaking his head. That
13: is like, you want a Malibu, Art?
15: We might need to move this show to like midnight.
12: It shouldn't be on a Sunday. Definitely not on a Sunday, not midday. It should be like Saturday at 9 p.m., you know, or like after hours. After hours with Nadia and my trim line, which was weight loss and nutrition and being healthy and what she's talking about. Lord, those have nothing to do with each other, which actually it does. It has to do with women. And honestly, you men on kind of, I'm hoping when you men listen that you get to know your partner, your girlfriend, your sister, your mother, your, you know, daughter better. Because the best way for a man to really get to know a woman is from another woman. I truly believe that. Don't you think?
13: I agree.
14: Absolutely. Yeah.
12: And so what I think is the fact that part of us going through menopause, and I've been done for a very, very, very, very, very, very long time, right? And I had a doctor on last week. I think it was last week or the week before. And she was very technical terminology. And I'm very, I don't know, I'm not that. Let's just say that. So it's a sense that we want to make sure that we take care of ourselves as women. And part of it is the people that are around us, right? Has anybody out there listening had a time in their life that they had somebody toxic in their life? Have you ever had that?
13: Sure.
14: Absolutely.
12: Yeah. Okay. Mm-hmm. So I remember mine. So how do you think that changes life and the mentality of yourself? Like what changed between you then and now? Like, what do you think, Val? What was yours?
14: I just think that people that are that way, it makes you emotionally and mentally just drained.
12: Very much.
14: Mm-hmm. And I know now that I'm older, I try to separate myself from people like that. And I just want more inner peace as much as I can.
12: That is, you nailed it. I think peace is, the older I'm getting, the more I want peace in my life. Peace in my mind, peace in my life. And I really want more laughter and fun. Like, because I'm genuinely that kind of person. You know, I don't want to, I just don't like being down. But I think that makes it, the inner peace is huge. Okay. And how about you, Steph? What are your thought process on that?
13: I think as we get older, our circle of friends becomes so much smaller because we do put the people around us that mean the most to us and bring us up, that they're not trying to bring you down. Or of course, everybody has issues here and there, but you really don't want to be around a Debbie Downer all the time. So we surround ourselves with people that make us happy.
12: Yeah. And I think one thing we want to tell you, us three women here that are, you know, early 50s, mid 50s, a little after 50.
13: Oh, yeah. Thanks.
12: Just a tiny bit. Okay.
13: Here we go. I'm not a double nickel anymore. What I say? I'm a double nickel plus a penny.
14: You're not going to do away with pennies.
13: Oh, my God.
12: That's not going to happen, okay? No. That is not going to happen. We're not doing with anything. Nothing that has to do with that. But we're going to come back. We're going to talk about the choices you have in your life and the people that you're putting into your life. It's absolutely your choice. And if you ever listen to us, you're like, you know what? 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You know, obviously, Steph works at Your Best Life MD, and I own Trimline. this is all about not just weight loss or not just beautifying yourself. 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
12: I have the wonderful Steph Hushberger here, my bestie, my wonderful nurse practitioner. Thank you so much for being here again.
13: Thanks for having me.
12: I love it.
13: Again.
12: And I love how we pulled your sister into this.
13: I know.
12: Val, right? She's
0: thanks, Nadia.
12: Yeah, I know. Yeah, I like how you say that. And you're like, thanks with me stabbing you at the same time. Now, we are talking about, obviously, menopause. And I know you men listening out there are like, oh, Jesus, what's that about? I think I did hear the terminology of menopause. I did. Men goes through it and it's called menopause. I don't know. I'm not making it up. I swear I've heard about it. And I think sometimes they go through it. Maybe it's called a midlife crisis. I'm not sure. It could be either one of them.
0: The new Corvette.
12: The new Corvette. Yeah. The new Corvette, you know. I mean, men do go through things, but this is really for you to wrap your head around what women do. Because sometimes I know that I have met men in my life, obviously, that they think what I'm doing is so unique compared to other women. Or maybe I'm just not the right one, like the right way I'm doing it. But then over time, they realize, wait a minute, you're not the only one that your hair sheds in the shower and then you turn it into a ball and you stick it on the wall so you can later on throw it away, right? Am I the only one that does that?
13: No.
0: Totally, every time.
12: I know.
13: Yeah. Or in the drain. Like a bunny in the
12: exactly.
13: drain.
12: Exactly. You're like, let me take this. Art just made a face and he said, what are you talking about? You see, I'm telling you, men don't know that we women are not, you're women, you're one that when you have, whether it be sisters or whatever, it's not abnormal. We do that whole thing, you know, because we don't want the hair to go down the drain. You catch it, you make it into a little ball, you stick it on the wall, so then later on you can take it and throw it away. Then we clean the wall, by the way, okay? So, I mean, we do things that are normal for every woman. So if you get to know these things better, you're really going to have a stronger, more understanding relationship with your significant other or your daughter or your sister or your mother for that matter. So this is really what we're talking about. And hot flashes and night sweats are really true.
13: Right.
12: Right, Steph?
13: So menopause isn't just about hot flashes. It's a major life transition that affects women physically, emotionally, and mentally. So one day you're sleeping great and the next day you're awake at 3 a.m. wondering why you're hot, anxious, or suddenly can't remember why you walked into the kitchen.
12: Does it call like a fogginess of menopause?
13: Oh, yeah.
12: Like menopause
13: fog.
12: Yeah, they done that,
13: uh-huh,
12: right?
13: Uh-huh.
12: And now, Val, you're the youngest out of us three, okay? You are. So is that something you still feel too? Like you kind of...
0: Oh my
13: but
0: goodness,
13: she's been
0: yes.
13: in it the longest.
12: That's true. That's
13: right.
12: True. The menopause from it.
13: Right.
12: Yeah.
0: I'm still very foggy. Very foggy. I wish I was the inventor of Post-it notes.
12: Yeah, you'd be a millionaire, right?
0: I have Post-it notes everywhere. They're covered in my bathroom, in my kitchen. They're just in piles, so I don't forget.
12: Yeah. That honestly, I'm forgetting a lot of things myself, mm-hmm. which is extremely frustrating. And we talked about this, that 3 a.m., it's called the witching hour. It's something that I heard. But every time I talk to most women that they get up in the middle of the night, it's like 3 o'clock, 3-ish, something like that.
13: And sometimes you can go back to sleep, and other times you're just lying there for 2 hours praying that you fall back asleep.
12: It's extremely, extremely frustrating. Like when I can fall back asleep, I really like it. But, you know, whenever I think most men, and I have one of them, that hits the pillow, gone, sleeps the whole night.
0: Gosh.
12: Whole night.
0: Hate them.
12: I mean, we absolutely hate you guys for that, just so you know. And there's a few women that I've met, maybe, I don't know, 1%, that say, I fall asleep that way. And I look at him, I'm like, don't talk to me.
13: I know.
12: Just walk away from me right now.
13: I can fall asleep easy. I just can't stay asleep.
12: See, it takes me 20 minutes, half an hour for me to fall asleep. I do. Same. And then I just can't. I wish I could. And the harder I tried, the worse it got. So, and if, you know, what really helped for me was the estradiol patch and the progesterone. I do sleep better. I still get up at, you know, one time and hopefully I do fall asleep a little bit more than before. But I think it just really, it's that hour I wonder if sometimes we're putting it in our head and we're predispositioning us getting up at that time. But I don't know, that many women, like every woman says it's around 3 o'clock that happens to them.
13: And you think that you have been sleeping for hours.
12: Yeah. Yeah. And it's not. I could have gone, I could go to sleep and I'm still getting up at 3 o'clock.
13: Right.
12: You know, and then the next morning we're not as, you know, lively or awake as we should be. So if you're like out there listening, you're like, you know what, should I? You definitely need to go talk to your doctor. And the lower testosterone, and the other thing is that I truly believe, not just for men, I think it's very, very important for men, but also for women. They should really check that, and because there's testosterone for women, right?
13: Absolutely. Mm-hmm. Testosterone creams.
12: Mm-hmm. Yeah, but there's no, because the doctor was telling me there's no pellets, there's no really treatment. They treat it more for...
13: You can do pellets. You can do testosterone pellets.
12: For women?
13: Yes.
12: Mm. I did not know that.
0: Here they work very well.
12: Did I?
13: Yeah.
12: So, yeah. Okay.
13: I had them before.
12: Did you?
13: Oh my gosh. I definitely knew what a 16-year-old was feeling like. I'm like, oh my gosh, it's like sex on the brain.
12: Really?
13: Yes.
12: It was
13: pretty wild.
12: Wow.
13: It was a little too much. I'm like, oh, I'm at work. Oh, I can't wait to get home to have sex.
12: Are we allowed to say that?
13: Sorry, Mom. My mom is in here. I'm so sorry, Mom.
12: Jeez, Lord. But, you know, I think that's something you should... Anything that's going to enhance your life, right? So whether it's Botox, because that's what you love to do.
13: I love Botox. drug of choice.
12: That's it, exactly. Or, you know, for you to get your hormones checked, I think that's extremely important. Go on estradiol, use progesterone, look into your testosterone, especially for men, right? If you're finding that your weight loss is very, very struggling or your libido is low, your testosterone is probably one of the most number one things that you should be checking. And is that something that they can do at the med spa?
13: Yes.
12: Okay.
13: Yeah, we'll do hormone levels. For men and women. And, you know, menopause looks different for everyone. Some may experience your mild symptoms while others deal with significant changes like the night sweats, mood swings, brain fog, weight gain, joint aches, vaginal dryness, fatigue. So none of these experiences are just in your head, and you don't have to simply suffer through them. So you get checked. Go get your lab work done, and then you can go from there and see if you need patches, creams, whatever. There's so many things out there.
12: See, that's fantastic. I absolutely love that. And you should go check it. And if you're like, I don't know where to go or what to do, I mean, you know, get in touch with Steph. She's at Your Best Life MD out of Camp Hill. She'll be able to really guide you. And we talked about this like a million times. Between her and I, we're such good friends because we don't try to sell you things. Okay. We're not here trying to sell you anything. We're here trying to tell you that your path to your life is in your hands and you should do everything that you can to feel good, age gracefully, age healthy. And we're here just to try to give you guidance and knowledge and even help if you decide to reach out to us for you to get there that way. So that is absolutely part of it. And part of the other thing is like going through menopause, like we all three are, right? Now we'll take a picture and I'll post it on Facebook later on of us three. We are, I don't know, like little early 50s, mid 50s, and mid-50s plus a penny, which is you, okay? I'm going to be there soon. In a month and a half, I'm going to be there. I think it's even less than a month and a half. Month and 11 days. So we all know where my birthday is. Nobody ever forgets my birthday. But, and not for a good reason, unfortunately. But so the thing is, we really strive to take care of ourselves. And I think there's a huge difference between wanting to do it, taking time to do it, and making sure that it gets done, right? So make the attempt. You should not be in your 50s or 60s thinking you should be frumpy, and that's how you need to age. Or, you know, for you not to be happy in your own body and your mind, you should never feel that way. And I think, and I don't want to like toot our own horns, but I will. I think we three are, honestly, we preach what we do what we preach, okay? So we do take care of ourselves. I mean, you two are just two gorgeous sisters. I mean, I think, am I wrong, Art?
1: No, you're not wrong.
12: Yeah, thank you. I'm not right. I'm not wrong at all. So
0: really putting him on the spot.
12: I know. Because I know he doesn't lie. He'll just say nothing. You know, I put
13: what
12: him on the spot.
13: All
12: the, I know. He will say nothing. Okay, that's what Art will do. Art will be like, all right. And he'll say something like that, you know. He just won't say anything at all. But it's the truth. You guys almost look like twins of each other, by the way. But, you know, I think there's a regimen that at least we have. Like, what are some things that you guys do that makes you feel and look good? Like, what are things that you guys do that does that? Share that with the people, Steph.
13: I would say a healthy skincare regimen.
12: Yes.
13: So vitamin C in the morning, excuse me, vitamin C for your face, retinol at night. They're very important. And a good moisturizer to just stay hydrated, because our faces get it dehydrated. So you need some hyaluronic acid. There's so many different options out there. I mean, I love the Skin Better line, but if people can't afford that, there's other options that they can get in the grocery store. You want to look for something with hyaluronic acid. And then, like I said, your morning routine should consist of a vitamin C, E, and different antioxidants. And in the evening, you want to use a retinol, because that's your fine lines and wrinkles.
12: Very nice. Because you don't want to use retinol in the morning because your sun exposure,
13: exactly.
12: Right? It's
13: yeah,
12: that's going to damage.
13: Retinol is only at night.
12: Okay. And what are some things that you do, Val? I mean, because you're gorgeous, so we have to share. You have to share your secrets with people.
0: So
12: you're naturally that way? Is that what's going on? Do you want us to come over and beat you up?
0: I woke up like this. I swear by the VI peel. Mm-hmm. I am addicted. I love that peel. If there's one thing that I would do, that would be it. The VI peel and also Botox. Steph got me addicted to Botox. So
12: okay.
0: As soon as I get any wrinkles, I'm like, hey, can you hook me up? but also, I mean, I'm really... I think it's very important to have a lot of hydration. I drink so much water. I try to drink a lot of water. And also, I think it's important about your teeth. Whiten your teeth. I just think it just makes you look overall. I mean, I just think you look better, healthier. You just look like a better version of yourself when you have a healthy smile, healthy face, healthy everything. So
12: I love that. I mean, you two have the whitest teeth that I've ever seen on two human beings, which is absolutely amazing. I do want to come back and talk about those VI peels. I really do. So to me, nutrition is a key. What you feed your body is very, very important. And how you treat your face and body is very, very important too. So go to my trim line, book a free chat. I would love to talk to you about anything and everything.
2: 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That will do it for us for this weekend. I will talk with you soon. I'm Michael Parks, and we are taking care of business on WHP 580.
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9: Disarmament deal. I'm Angelo Bavaro, Fox News. President Trump reporting Hamas for the first time is agreeing to give up their arms if Israel meets certain conditions.
11: President Trump touting this really as a major achievement. He also said it's one that simply would have been impossible to get done without the success the U.S. had already in the war against Iran.
14: It's a great breakthrough. Nobody thought that would be possible to disarm Hamas. That shows you how much success we're having with Iran.
11: Here in the region, we've gotten back into that rhythm of attacks, one side striking the other, the next night the other side striking, multiple drone attacks targeting U.S. bases in Kuwait, no casualties reported.
9: Fox's Steve Harrigan, Beijing officially denies providing direct military assistance to Iran. The U.S. and Israel are contemplating upping the pressure on Iran.
1: The British Telegraph newspaper is reporting a land blockade is under consideration by President Trump and Israeli Prime Minister Benjamin Netanyahu to increase economic pressure on the regime after months of attacks have failed to bring them to their knees. The article suggesting the plan could require the U.S. and Israel to petition Iran's neighbors to restrict or close border crossings, which would limit exports and imports to the country. Iran shares borders with seven different countries, including Iraq, Pakistan, and Turkey, which all maintain economic and political cooperation with Tehran.
9: Fox's Anita Vogel there. Ukrainian President Volodymyr Zelensky has pitched President Trump and other American officials on helping Ukraine win permission from tech titan Elon Musk to use his Starlink satellite communication system to guide strikes inside Russia. The push for expanded use of Starlink comes as Zelensky looks for an alternate way to mitigate the need for U.S. Patriot air defense systems. 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
1: Okay, welcome back, or if you're a new listener, welcome. Good morning. You are listening to Inspire to Retire. I am the real Bruce Smith, along with my co-hosts, Thomas Parker, Adam Kozer, Sherry Stewart, and our producer, Art Selby.
23: Good morning.
24: Good morning.
1: It's
24: good morning.
1: Saturday, August 1st. Football, school.
25: How did that happen?
1: I mean, what else is, anyway. Do you know what your investments are doing for you? Well, this is was a good week to watch your
24: good
1: investment.
24: Good back half of the week. Yeah,
1: exactly.
24: Start off so good.
1: We inspire to inform, to educate, and to give you peace of mind. So let's get into announcements.
25: Yes, we've got some workshops coming up in October. There are two Medicare workshops, both on Saturdays, October 17th, and again, October 31st. Also, a weekday, daytime workshop, Social Security. We will have a real Social Security Administration worker with us that day, and you can join that one either in person or online. Visit our website soon for signing up, or call our office at 717-541-1000. All good stuff. And we may even have some more workshops popping up later in the fall. So.
1: Yeah, and I am looking at some special guests to join us, at least on the segment I do, Seriously Retirement. I think it would be very helpful to our listeners. We just got to sort of nail it down.
25: Yeah.
1: So stay tuned.
25: Find a date and book
1: We get this nailed down. We can put it on our website.
25: Yes.
1: Who's going to be speaking? So, all right, let's get into these metrics.
25: Yeah, what happened this week? Well, the 10-year yield, pretty flat. But not really flat. I'm sorry, the gold was flat. But anyway, 10-year yield up from 4.68 to 4.72.
1: Now, Adam, it's really at the long end that's really starting to move up, right?
25: Yes.
24: Curve really steepened on Wednesday.
1: Yeah. Okay.
24: Yep. You might have to start talking about your 30-year again.
25: Yeah. We do every once in a while have to throw that in
24: 20-year high.
25: Mm.
24: It's becoming painful.
1: So wouldn't the pension plans be diving in here and buying these things at 5%?
24: That's the thing. I don't know. I mean, it seems to be selling right now.
1: Yeah, it doesn't make sense. I mean, you can lock in a 5% and
24: it's pretty good.
1: Your actuarial investment return is maybe, say, 7%.
24: Yeah. Yeah, you're getting it.
1: That's pretty good.
24: It is.
25: It is.
1: That's simple math.
24: There it is.
1: Anyway,
24: right.
1: Okay.
25: Okay.
1: All right, go ahead.
25: Gold was rather flat. Silver, just a slight downtick from 58 to 57.5. Bitcoin, that was all over the place too this week. 64,200 last week, 63,300 this week.
1: All right, and I have changed what car I'm going to buy.
25: You've been all over the place
27: still,
25: too.
27: Is it still a car?
1: That's a good point. There's a new car coming out in 2028. So I got time now to get my Bitcoin.
25: You're not going to tell us what it is?
1: No. I am. Well, maybe later on. If the Bitcoin keeps going up, but the Bitcoin has to really go up. But it's not. It's expensive, but not too expensive. It's a sports car.
25: You're going to keep us in suspense.
1: Yeah. Okay. Go ahead.
25: All right. Oil luckily going down from 97.90 last week a barrel to 90.26 this week. Prices at the pumps,
24: a
25: little tiny bit here and there, but it's still very volatile. Mm. So, you know, find your best price.
0: Clarification on this car. It is an American-made car.
2: Okay.
0: All right.
25: Okay.
0: So it's not a Rolls Royce or a Maserati or one of the cars that Art might have. It's in his garage.
25: It's not one of those old pedal cars that we had when we were kids.
0: Just a clarification. It is an American-made car.
25: Okay. Let's talk about rate. The Fed rate. We're not going to say cut because it's not happening this year. But hiking looks probable for September at 66%, more probable in October at 76%, and then rounding out December at 86%. Moving into January, March, and April of next year, we're looking at least in the 90 percentile. So
0: we could maybe get 2 rate hikes this year, like some people are proposing or looking at.
2: And so that's the dangerous part now, right? The Fed basically said that they're going to let the bond market do their work for them. So the bond market's going to now force their hand to raise rates, which is a situation you don't want to be in.
25: Exactly.
0: Bond vigilantes. Right? Yeah. I've been dealing with them for 40 years. And then
2: They went away for good.
0: Elon Gunlock gets on. Who was the head of PIMCO? I can't remember his name.
2: Bill Gross.
0: He used to get on TV, and he would move the bond markets all the time. Now, Gunlock, Double Line, I think it's his.
2: Yeah, right.
0: He's doing it now.
2: Yeah. You're right, though. Those rates are getting attractive, especially for... compared to recent history. So tell
25: us about the market recap, Adam.
2: Yeah, tale of 2 weeks rolled into one, I guess. Markets were heavily under pressure through Wednesday, kind of culminating with a really hawkish kind of reaction to the Fed meeting, escalating conflict in Iran and continued concerns around AI spending.
0: One clarification in Iran. Now we're Egypt and whoever else. That whole
2: coalition.
0: I'm sorry.
2: No, you're good. Semiconductors, obviously, they were the pain point again to start the week, particular memory stocks. Goldman Sachs has this high beta momentum index that they track. It was actually on pace for its worst month since inception, which goes back to 1999. So think about that. All through the dot-com bust and the financial crisis, we're on pace for the worst month in July, kind of rebound a little bit. But, the Fed meeting, obviously, for July, we had that as well, decided to hold rates 3.5 to 3.75. But there were 3 dissents that wanted a hike. And Kevin Warsh kind of offered very little guidance in the press conference that followed. So markets don't like uncertainty. 30-year spiked almost to a 20-year high following the meeting. And stocks and bonds both sold off pretty hard following the meeting. And money rotated, safe havens, consumer staples, telecom and healthcare. Sentiment reversed pretty dramatically into Thursday, though. Big week for earnings, right? We talked about this last week. 2 big hyperscalers, Microsoft and Amazon. Microsoft reported Wednesday night, opened up 16% on Thursday, best single day in trading since 2008. Their cloud business growth accelerated to 43%, and they projected another increase or another acceleration next quarter. The rally kind of strengthened through the day. There's this AI-focused hedge fund, situational awareness. This guy became like the face of the AI trade. Well, there was tons of pressure on AI stocks. Kind of CNBC reported that the hedge fund blew up in the middle of the day. He was really levered, ended up for sale to Citadel Securities. And I think that kind of removed a little bit of pressure on the AI stocks as well. And then going into Friday, we had Amazon report, right? Thursday night into Friday, same thing as Microsoft, accelerating growth in the cloud business, fastest pace in 18 quarters. So if you think about what, we'll talk about this a little more later, but Microsoft and Amazon, those are hyperscalers, 2 of the biggest ones. And they may have started shift this debate away from, this intense fear around the level of spending to maybe the spending is worth it and how big could this opportunity get. So something pretty positive coming out of that. But ultimately, S&P and NASDAQ finished about flat for the week, which is pretty good considering the hole they started with early. But the risks do remain. Think about this, right? We had second quarter GDP came out. It looked pretty light on the surface at 1.5. But if you take out government spending and trade, final demand was 3.9%. That's a 3-year high for growth there.
0: Wow.
2: So that's very, very strong under the surface. Core PCE came in light at 0.1 versus 0.3, which is good. But if you think about how strong the economy is under the surface right now, the risks are still pretty high to the upside with oil still elevated on the Iran issue. So with the Fed, seemingly wanting to let the bond market do its tightening work for it,
24: This is like our next thing we're going to be hyper-focused on, right? It was Iran, it was tariffs, and I think it's going to be rates in the bond market now. So volatility ahead, I think, unfortunately.
25: Cool. Strap yourself in.
24: Yeah, it's always something.
0: Yeah, this was a busy week. Who coined the term hyperscalers? Do you know? I don't know.
24: Yeah, I don't know. I don't even know what it means. I just know what they do.
0: There you go. That's good.
25: It's kind of like AI.
0: All right. We're going to come back. I'm going to talk a little bit about serious retirement, but I might defer my time because we have a lot to cover on this thing. So we'll be right back.
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14: Ironman on the program.
23: Are you serious right now, bro?
14: Now, seriously, here's Bruce Smith.
0: Okay, welcome back. I'm going to defer my time, as they say in the Senate and the House hearings, to the gentleman from Humblestown.
25: Which?
0: Well, it's going to be Adam. You want to talk a little bit more about the earnings with all these guys? You want to talk a little bit more about those?
24: Let's go back to hyperscalers real quick. They're just these large cloud computing companies.
0: Okay, right? There you go.
24: So that is Microsoft, Alphabet, and Amazon, primarily well-known, and to a lesser degree, Meta and Oracle. And the latter two are kind of struggling, right? They're trying to get that scale to actually make money. But for these guys, right, the big three, really, their capital spending is what drives demand for semiconductors, networking equipment, data centers, everything, right? That is the heart of the whole AI trade. And it was kind of unbridled excitement around spending for the past few years, but investors are kind of, you know, demanding more now. They want to see returns. And I think we might look back at this quarter that was just completed, really, from Google, Amazon, and Microsoft, and it could be changing the narrative from this massive concern around the spend to, like, how big could this opportunity be on the other side? Just to start with Microsoft, so their cloud business, Azure, right? Growth accelerated to 43% year over year, its fastest pace in 4 years. Management got it to another acceleration of 45% next quarter, so that was a positive. But you need to be showing margin expansion as well, and that's what they did. So they also beat on the operating profit line. So that was received very positive. And they talked about, you know, they're very tied to OpenAI, but they talked about demand, you know, spanning well past that. Their backlog rose to $678 billion and grew 25% excluding OpenAI. So that was well received. Their Copilot, which is their internal AI business, kind of tied into Microsoft Office Suite, up to 30 million paid users right now. So showing that they can make money is that as well. And I think overall the results really demonstrated that the AI investment can simultaneously drive demand, software monetization, at the same time operating leverage. Mm-hmm. So that's kind of, you know, reflecting the stock's pop.
3: Yep.
24: Same thing over at Amazon, AWS, Amazon Web Services. That's their cloud business. Fifth consecutive quarter of accelerating revenue growth to 37%, fastest pace in 18 quarters. So past couple quarters, all these guys have been growing at different rates, and it's been confusing talking about market share, this and that. But this quarter, really, all three, accelerating demand and growth, it was pretty impressive. Their backlog up to $500 billion, both AI and chip revenue each

0: taking investments and backstopping their own customers to buy their own products. So not necessarily a bad thing. There was an article out in Barron's this week called The Bank of NVIDIA. And
1: I like that.
0: They
1: one.
0: Said buy the bank.
2: Yeah,
0: so
2: buy the bank.
0: It's not necessarily a bad thing.
1: Yeah.
0: It's just kind of, you know, kind of muddies the picture a little bit.
1: Good, I agree. And NVIDIA earnings, Wednesday, August 26th. So I think there was other earnings out there, right, Thomas?
3: God, there was a lot. I don't know if I'll be able to get to all of them. But Coca-Cola kicked off the week with a strong quarter, beating expectations on both revenue and earnings. Global demand remained healthy, with case volumes up 5% and higher margins helped boost profits. Management also raised its full-year outlook, signaling confidence that consumer demand will remain strong through the rest of the year. Sherwin-Williams also topped Wall Street estimates. While the housing market remains sluggish, the company continues to take market share, and its commercial coatings business helped offset softer residential demand. Executives were also confident enough to raise their earnings guidance for the full year for Sherwin-Williams as well. Royal Caribbean showed there's still plenty of demand for travel. The cruise line beat earnings estimates thanks to strong ticket pricing and passengers spending more once on board. Even more impressive, bookings for 2027 are already coming in at record pricing, leading to the company to increase its profit forecast. UPS, down 7% on Tuesday despite delivering a solid quarter. They reported revenue of $22.8 billion and adjusted EPS of $1.76 a share, and they also raised their full-year revenue guidance. UPS has successfully reduced their lower-margin Amazon shipping volume and is focusing more on profitable deliveries. Boeing, the company that just can't seem to catch a break, they reported earnings this week. They reported a bigger-than-expected loss for the second quarter, as the manufacturer's long-delayed Air Force One program weighed down results. However, revenue climbed as aircraft deliveries increased and the company generated positive free cash flow. Perhaps the biggest number was its record $715 billion backlog, showing that airlines continue placing orders despite recent production challenges. Ford also reported this week they were better than feared results for the second quarter, delivering top and bottom line beats, even as the automaker experienced wholesale sales decline in all three of their segments. CEO Jim Farley noted, quote, "We raised our full-year guidance, but the more important story is the growing evidence that Ford is becoming a more profitable, more disciplined, and genuinely different company." And the stock was up 3% following their earnings.
1: Well, I'll throw one thing about Ford. They just lost a customer.
4: Oh.
1: I'm sorry. They lost a customer. I'm not going to mention
3: that. We won't get into that.
1: Don't get into it. Okay.
3: Procter & Gamble also reported this week they issued soft guidance on Wednesday as underwhelming demand for its products resulted in weaker than expected sales. Procter & Gamble CEO Shulton noted that the higher income consumers are continuing to spend on their latest innovations, but the lower income shoppers living paycheck to paycheck remain cautious in how they replenish items and what they take off the shelves. Biogen in the healthcare sector, they delivered better than expected earnings as newer treatments continued gaining momentum. The company's Alzheimer's portfolio remains a key growth focus, while cost controls helped improve profitability. Management also reiterated confidence in its long-term product pipeline. And the last one that I'll touch on is Starbucks.
1: Yep.
3: I have to do Starbucks.
1: Yep.
3: They climbed more than 5% early Thursday after beating estimates and raising full-year outlook. Starbucks attributed the performance to progress under its turnaround strategy, which includes store upgrades and service improvements. CEO Brian Nickel also highlighted their plan to expand the menu with higher quality breakfast and lunch items to encourage customers to not just buy the coffee.
1: And we talked about Starbucks, but they were in the doghouse.
3: Yeah.
1: I mean, so that's a good turnaround.
3: And I will say, like, I only get coffee there.
0: Same.
3: I hate their breakfast items.
0: I thought they were 6 months ago talking about simplifying the menu.
1: Yeah.
0: Now they're going.
4: I will eat their breakfast items if I need to, but.
3: Yeah, I
4: prefer their coffee too. But what about chocolate?
1: Yeah. I'll talk about Hershey. Their numbers were pretty good, but they're talking down 2%.
4: Exactly.
1: And then, of course,

0: and the Hummelstown Sun, they talked about the lady that was running it, Leslie Lenzo. She's out.
1: Yeah.
0: You know, so that was interesting. But they kind of tied it to this whole thing with the cocoa packs. I can't believe that's it. So I think we're going to find out more about this. I just thought it was interesting.
2: Cocoa packs, that big building that's still sitting there.
0: Yeah, they just had some issues. Sorry about that. But anyway, she's out. She's only been here a couple of years.
1: Mm. Yeah.
0: Anyway.
1: Short term.
0: Okay. Let's come back. We're going to have Thomas on Need to Know. We're going to talk about NVIDIA and SpaceX. And I'll just do a couple more earnings report, and I'll do those quickly. We'll be right back.
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3: With Thomas Parker.
0: All right.
1: a little different need to know from the previous weeks, but I think it's still important. When people talk about the jobs of the future, they usually think of AI, software, or robotics. But one of the biggest workforce shortages today is actually in the skilled trades. Mm-hmm. Last week, BlackRock, Ford, Google, and Carhartt announced the Alliance for America's Skilled Trades, a new initiative aimed at expanding training and encouraging more Americans to pursue careers like electricians, plumbers, welders, mechanics, and HVAC technicians. The plan is to invest in existing apprenticeship programs and partner with labor unions, trade schools, employers, and other education organizations to create more pathways into the trades. Demand is exploding and shortages looming. A shortage of skilled tradespeople, largely due to experienced workers aging out of the workforce, has led to more job openings and higher pay, while at the same time, fear that companies will need fewer workers as AI capabilities improve is creating a negative feedback loop. So as the U.S. builds more factories, power plants, electric grids, and data centers, the country needs more skilled workers to build and maintain them. Experts estimate about 2.1 million skilled trades jobs could go unfilled by 2030 if more workers don't enter these fields. Ruth Porat, the chief investment officer of Google, who is one of the companies leading this new initiative, said that building the physical infrastructure for America's future requires significantly increasing the pipeline of skilled tradespeople across the country. So while AI is changing the economy, it isn't replacing the need for skilled workers. It actually may increase it. So that four-year college degree might not be your only path to a successful career.
0: Yeah.
1: That's your need to know.
0: Yeah.
17: And I've been seeing an uptick of advertisements on television about a program Mike Rowe is doing.
1: I love Mike Rowe.
17: So yeah.
1: I always watch the old Dirty Jobs episode.
18: Yeah, I love that show. Yeah.
17: He's a good guy. Yeah. But anyway, yeah, he's got some sort of program to help people, you know, kind of get that skill and kind of free.
18: Yeah. I wonder if the Votech schools around here, they're great schools. I mean, mm-hmm. they have a great reputation, especially getting placement for people. I wonder if their enrollments are going up, you know.
1: Well, hopefully.
18: Yeah. Maybe we'll find out. All right. So just a couple quick earnings. Ferrari, they raised their guidance. So did Rolls-Royce. So they're right up there with Ford. Chipotle, they've been hit with this close Sephora fear, you know, this whole lettuce thing.
17: Explosive diarrhea.
18: Yeah. MasterCard did very well, and that's a function of the consumer, mm-hmm. obviously. And what thing that came up here was, you know, the Federal Reserve had their meeting. His review from the analysts, they think he lost some credibility.
2: Yeah.
18: So that might have tied in somewhat going on to the market. So we got to watch how Fed Chairman Warsh will do going forward.
2: Mm-hmm.
18: So,
2: it's going to be a long time till the September meeting.
17: Yeah. Right. Yeah.
18: Quick, NVIDIA SpaceX.
1: Let's do it. Starship 13 finally lifted off on Friday afternoon from the Starbase in South Texas. For the first time, Starship deployed 20 next-gen Starlink V3 satellites, marking its first real step toward become a commercial satellite launcher. And probably the coolest part, the mission ended with another major milestone as Starship completed its softest splashdown ever in the Indian Ocean.
18: Hmm.
1: If you haven't seen the video, it's pretty cool.
18: Well,
1: I mean, this huge spaceship just lands directly
18: that
1: in the ocean.
18: Is huge.
1: Yeah. On Thursday, SpaceX shares climbed more than 3% after the company was awarded a $1.6 billion U.S. Space Force contract for 18 Falcon 9 launches through the end of 2027. Those missions will carry national security satellites designed to detect and track airborne threats. Now, those government contracts have also renewed scrutiny in Washington after it was revealed that five members of Congress bought between 83,000 and 245,000 of SpaceX stock within 6 days of its IPO. While the trades were legal and there's no evidence of insider trading, ethics experts say that the investments create potential conflicts of interest. Analysts also continue to weigh in on the idea of a Tesla-SpaceX merger. RBC Capital says that the firm estimates that under a hypothetical $480 per share deal, Tesla shareholders would own about 54% of the combined company, while also gaining exposure to SpaceX's long-term growth. Now on to NVIDIA. We talked a little bit about this. On Sunday, reports said that NVIDIA is in talks to provide a $250 billion financial backstop for OpenAI's massive Ohio data center project.
18: Back to Adam.
1: Yeah. The guarantee would help finance 10-gigawatt campus in Ohio being developed by SoftBank's energy subsidiary, and the project could cost more than $500 billion, making it the largest announced AI data center project ever. Webbush, they chimed in on that. Matt Bryson said that the deal adds some risk for NVIDIA, but is ultimately a positive because it strengthens NVIDIA's relationship with OpenAI. For the past 2 weeks, we've talked about the Chinese AI company Moonshot and their Kimi K3 model. Previously, they were accused of illegally gaining access to NVIDIA's Blackwell chips to help train their models. Well, now they want more. They want more to build their Kimi K4.
18: Yeah, that'll make sense.
1: Now, which way they do that, legally or illegally, we'll have to see.
18: Apparently, to get them through Alibaba.
1: Yeah.
18: That came out Friday. They've been using a lot of 20,000 chips from NVIDIA.
17: Wow.
18: 20,000.
1: Bruce likes to reference Skynet from the Terminator movie.
18: I'm telling you.
1: And it became a lot more real this week. There were actually two separate incidents of AI models basically roaming free. An experimental OpenAI agent escaped its testing environment during a cybersecurity evaluation and attacked Hugging Face and several other accounts. Now, no customer data was stolen, but the incident was contained, and it prompted NVIDIA, Microsoft, and SpaceX to launch a new AI safety initiative. And then on Thursday, Anthropic disclosed that three of its Claude AI models gained unauthorized access to the computer systems of three real companies during an internal cybersecurity testing. Now, they said it was contained and nothing was harmed, but we'll have to see.
17: I'm sorry, I can't do that, Dave.
18: And there you go.
1: Last on, this is kind of earnings and NVIDIA news, and SK Hynix reported record earnings this week, backed by strong AI demand, but the stock nearly fell 10% after narrowly missing lofty expectations. The company also expanded its long-term partnership with NVIDIA, agreeing to supply next-gen high-bandwidth memory for future AI chips, including the NVIDIA Vera Rubin. The agreement could be worth up to $500 billion over the coming years, highlighting the growing importance of AI memory alongside GPUs.
18: Okay.
1: That's your NVIDIA and SpaceX.
18: Yeah, we just have a little bit of short time left, but just want to talk a little bit about Econ. Now, China said, they report, who would believe China, they've had a breakthrough on chip making.
2: Hmm.
18: We'll see about that.
2: Yeah.
18: You know, they throw everything out to see what's happening. And this could, you know, change the how ASML, Applied Materials, all those guys. So we'll keep an eye on that one.
17: Mm-hmm.
18: And we got about a minute left. We're going to come back to Sherry probably after the break to talk about some stock news. We had a lot of that. I'll do a little bit more econ, but right now we'll maybe throw out a commercial for Grandview. If you're transitioning, that's our new word now, transitioning from your current position to maybe retirement or to another job, give us a call. We can help with your 401k rollovers and age. We can also do age 59 and a half in service withdrawals. You know, we've seen a lot of transitioning going on here last month, to be honest with you.
2: Yeah, it's picked up a lot.
18: Yeah,
2: people are enjoying the summer.
17: Yeah. And saying, oh, I'd like to do this permanently.
18: Yeah. And, you know, the ones that we're working with, we have moved some money over and we ask them about how their retirement is going. They love it. Yeah. You know, so, I mean, that's expected.
2: Yep.
18: And not necessarily run it over to Italy or anything like that. They're going to stay put.
17: And some of them are.
18: A lot of people around here like Central PA, as I do. I think it's a good place to be. The Bitcoin. Some people say it's at a bottom, but we'll see. I need it in two more years or 2.5 more years till
17: to double.
18: If I want to get that new car. And
0: you know, we've had a lot of losses coming over from South Korea. It affects our market.
2: Yep.
0: Well, the South Korean minister, finance minister, he apologizes over the chip linked. And they're using a lot of these linked, leveraged ETFs that we have here where you can just bump up two times, three times your thing. So obviously their controls are not as good as ours. So anyway, Art, we got to go, right?
3: 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WHP 580.
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0: Okay. Any stock news out there?
17: Oh, yeah. We have a little bit. Just a little bit. 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Who knows?
1: Yep. Cheaper, definitely.
17: Definitely. 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
0: Somebody else does that, don't they?
17: Who does that?
0: I don't know the difference. We have to look at the difference between low
18: what they call low altitude.
2: Low altitude orbit.
17: Yeah.
18: Whatever. And maybe it's because they don't run into each other.
2: Sounds like a need to know.
18: Yeah.
17: Do it. Yeah. Interestingly enough, I noticed this week, just locally, a U-Haul van packed with Amazon products. They were going around delivering. So
2: I've seen that before, an unmarked box truck.
17: Yeah.
18: I've seen them in my neighborhood, just cars.
2: A lot of cars.
17: Yep, that too. And they might even have just deliveries on the side or something. But anyway, they're going to any lengths to make sure we get our stuff.
18: I saw one in my neighborhood. He was driving and she had to jump out of the car.
17: I've seen that too. Microsoft unveiled a new AI cybersecurity, MAI, get it? Cyber One Flash. It's designed to detect software vulnerabilities faster at a lower cost. So if you use Microsoft, most of us offices do, they're already taking over everything. They're going to do it some more. Mm-hmm. Cracker Barrel. We got one of those locally. The CEO, Julie Messino, is stepping down after a controversial rebranding effort and weak financial performance. So, Bruce, we're not going to change or rebrand Grandview.
18: Yeah, that was a kiss of death.
17: Yeah. We have no intention.
18: Yeah.
17: CrowdStrike received a bullish analyst rating, with experts calling it a leader in AI-powered cybersecurity. Okay. Move on. Thomas touched on BlackRock and Ford. Well, BlackRock is also partnering with Meta on a $14 billion AI data center in Texas. So again, keeping it on the home turf.
18: Yep.
17: Good job. More Amazon refocusing its AI strategy, shifting resources towards a new flagship AI model while winding down several existing projects. Excuse me. Can't get the words out. And that wasn't even three syllables, Bruce.
18: Yep, there you go.
17: We also talked earlier a little bit about AMD. Well, they are partnering with Core Scientific, announcing a major partnership to expand AI computing. And AMD will follow NVIDIA in rising their graphics card prices. Why not? We'll pay more. We'll get more. Okay. Apple will introduce an iPhone leasing program. So if you don't want to buy it, you can rent it through Klarna, and plans to start a $17.99 per month plan. Probably don't get much more than you make a phone call with that.
18: Yeah.
17: I don't know. Visa is planning to cut 7% of its workforce, which is interesting because they say AI and operational efficiency. What does that mean? That their robot is able to understand what we're saying?
2: I don't know.
17: It bothers me when they take the human out of service. T-Mobile has restored a service problem they had earlier this week. There was a nationwide outage that affected thousands of customers. I have to think it was more than just thousands.
2: Yeah.
17: Tens of thousands.
18: I guess SpaceX doesn't want T-Mobile now.
17: Probably not.
2: Maybe they caused the outage.
18: Yeah.
17: Well,
18: yeah,
17: that's true. Yeah. That's true.
18: Drop the price down.
2: Yeah, right.
17: Or maybe it was that AI thing that Thomason was talking about. Maybe that just interfered with it.
18: Maybe.
17: Could have. That's exactly where my brain went when you were saying it. I was like, T-Mobile, maybe. Apple is also reporting that they're developing a smart home hub similar to the Amazon Echo, I guess, an Alexa or that kind of thing. What are they going to call it? SHH? Smart Home Hub? I don't know.
18: Well, there you go.
17: Maybe Fuji Gala or Apple Pie. I don't know. Apple briefly reached a $5 trillion market valuation, becoming the second company to do so. Which was the first? NVIDIA.
2: Yeah.
17: Of course.
18: Not after Friday.
2: It was brief.
17: Yeah, it was brief.
2: It was a brief stay.
17: Well, Apple's was too.
2: That's what I mean, Apple's, yeah.
17: Yeah. Airbus completed its first 24-hour nonstop test flight from Australia to France.
18: You want to be on a plane for 24 hours?
17: No.
1: Is there a golf sim on the plane?
18: Yeah.
1: Golf simulator.
18: There you go.
1: Got on the
18: plane. Yeah.
17: Well, that's true.
18: That depends.
1: A bar?
18: Yeah.
17: Disco? Who knows?
18: Okay.
17: And Morgan Stanley has says heavy AI spending by Amazon, Microsoft, and Google, which we spoke about earlier, should generate strong long-term returns.
18: There you go.
17: Yeah. So let's just keep rolling.
18: Yeah. We got about 3 minutes, and I got to get to one more thing.
17: You do. So yep. Go for it.
18: Well, this is the, it was kind of quiet news, but AI investor Leopold Aschenbrenner.
2: That's the situational awareness that I was talking
18: this
2: about.
18: This guy graduated from Columbia University as valedictorian at age 19.
1: Yep. Mm-hmm. Smart guy.
18: This is a smart guy. And he went to, you know, OpenAI and in 2024. He apparently was kicked out of there. But his fund blew up. I remember long-term capital management. Yep. So a hedge fund stepped in to buy a lot of that. Some of the banks were working on the margin requirements. But, you know, he had a lot of the memory stocks that blew up. Mm-hmm. And he had to get out of it and unwind this thing. Man, this is long-term capital management all over again. But obviously his models didn't work out too well. Mm. Now, hopefully we don't see more of these. But, you know, it's just weird to look at that. It's concerning.
1: And he's getting married to one of Anthropic's like chief officers.
17: And isn't that like a conflict of interest?
1: He just loves AI.
2: Yeah, he loves AI.
18: This was a $45 billion fund.
2: But he started at like 20 million. He was up 400-500-600%. Yeah. And with contributions, he was up to like $40 billion.
18: Yeah.
2: Lost whatever and still was up 80% for the year, but had
17: unbelievable.
2: To liquidate. Yeah.
18: So just something, you know, these happen. These guys, gals, think they can do better than everybody else. And obviously it didn't work for them. So anyway, go ahead.
17: Oh, I was done. No.
18: You're done.
17: I got through it.
18: I'm going to talk about Leopold here.
17: Yeah, that's where I thought you were going.
18: But he had a lot of the AI stocks, and he bet against some of the software stocks. Then he was scrambling to get cash. He was, I'm sure, trying to get people to, you know, put money in his account for his fund. But so he went valedictorian to making the headlines.
2: Yeah.
18: I mean, that's...
2: And it gets married this weekend. It's a rough way to go out.
18: Oh, ouch. It'd be interesting where he ends up.
2: I guess he got to hold on to his private positions in Anthropic. And he had to sell his public book to Citadel.
18: Let's see if he ends up at SpaceX.
2: On a ship going.
18: But I can't see this guy working with Elon. That's... Too many brain cells running into
2: somebody will fund a new.
18: You know what I mean?
17: He'll bring the chainsaw out.
18: Maybe he should do better working with things and not
2: less leverage.
18: Well, not investing money. Maybe that's not his. I mean, I don't know what he did at Columbia. I mean, 19. Wow. I mean, Bank of America sees August setting up as a tough time for stocks. Gold, and they say dollar is favored. We'll see. End of this month. I mean, this is the worst month since some month in 2025. I can't remember the month.
2: April.
18: Was it April? Thank you.
2: Yeah.
18: And Morgan Stanley has a new approach to portfolio diversification. They call it total portfolio approach versus the word they were using for before, and let me look at it, strategic asset allocation. We'll see what happens.
2: Sounds fancy.
18: Yeah, sounds good. It sounds good. Anyway, you've been listening to Inspire to Retire. 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Have a great weekend. 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
1: Will there be more? I'm Paul Stevens, Fox News. A large attack on Iran could be imminent, including a land blockade.
2: The British Telegraph newspaper is reporting a land blockade is under consideration by President Trump and Israeli Prime Minister Benjamin Netanyahu to increase economic pressure on the regime after months of attacks have failed to bring them to their knees. The article suggesting the plan could require the U.S. and Israel to petition Iran's neighbors to restrict or close border crossings, which would limit exports and imports to the country. Iran shares borders with seven different countries, including Iraq, Pakistan, and Turkey, which all maintain economic and political cooperation with Tehran.
1: Fox's Anita Vogel, the president also saying he's starting to lose faith in any prospect of reaching an eventual deal with Iran. It's been 6 months since 84-year-old Nancy Guthrie was kidnapped from her home in Arizona.
3: No suspects have been named since the 84-year-old was abducted from her Arizona home in the early morning hours of February 1st. That's despite grainy doorbell camera footage showing a masked suspect and unidentified DNA also being found in her home. Now, the Pima County Sheriff has been talking about this search for the suspect. The sheriff says his department continues analyzing other DNA and, of course, the digital evidence in the case. Right now, still more than $1 million is being offered for any information leading to Nancy's recovery.
1: And that's Fox's Chanley Painter. Her daughter, today's show co-host Savannah Guthrie, has posted again on social media pleading for answers. In Sarasota, Florida, police arresting a 30-year-old man accused of tossing a brick through the front window of a downtown synagogue. Investigators say Braden Lashinger confessed, telling officers he targeted the synagogue because it was Jewish. He's charged with criminal mischief under Florida's hate crimes law. 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
12: Hey everybody, welcome to Latour Live, WHP 580, episode 426. I am your host today, Adam Klein, along with my co-host, Scott Paterno. Scott, how you doing?
13: I'm hanging in there. How about yourself?
12: Doing pretty well. Art behind the big board. Art, how you doing?
14: On the advice of counsel, I respectfully decline to answer under my rights to the Fifth Amendment to the Constitution. And yes. I'm great.
13: So in other words, you can't even tell us if that's a red folder in front of you, sir.
14: Yeah, I can't. I won't describe the carpet or the color of my tie today.
15: I was going to ask, Art, you are wearing a shirt today. Can you describe what the shirt is?
14: Yes, it is a Baltimore Orioles shirt. I can confirm that.
15: Okay, I will be charging you with perjury at the end of the show.
14: All right. So,
15: obviously, we're going to be talking a little bit about Fauci. He is testifying today. As you know, we tape on Wednesday, broadcast on Saturday on WHP 580, but he is testifying, or lack of testifying. But before we get into that, I want to give a quick shout out. I was going to save this for what you're watching, but I wanted to give a shout out to Frank Schofield, one of the who really created the show in a certain way.
13: One of the OGs.
15: He's in charge of the Dauphin County Riverfront Concert Series, and I went to my first one. Two weekends ago, a group called Joe Russo's Almost Dead, which is sort of like a Grateful Dead, I wouldn't call it a cover band, it's more of an experience. And I had a fantastic time. I went with a bunch of buddies. The place was packed, but it never felt overly crowded. And, you know, the pontoon boats docked on the river, beautiful view of the bridges and everything. And it just shows what Harrisburg can be with a little thought and a little work. My one friend said it feels like we're really in a big city. Like this is something you would see, you know, in a real happening city. So congratulations, Frank. That was a great time. I'm going to try to make another show. And if anyone's out there looking for a good time, that's certainly a good thing to do. So but we have other things to talk about today. So let's jump right in after that. As you know, Dr. Fauci has testified today, or he's probably done by now, right, Scott?
13: I don't know how long he's going to take the fifth. I mean, he was still doing it about 45 minutes ago, so I mean, earlier in the day. He's quote unquote testifying.
15: Yeah, or lack thereof. And for people who don't know, his diary that he kept was kept on a public server. He would do it every day and enter in notes that he wanted to use for his memoir. And then I guess he left it on the server.
13: Left it on the government server.
15: Someone found it, yep. And they handed it over to the committee, and the rest is history. And I think we're still trying to get through it. I think there's about 1,100 pages of it. But it doesn't paint a pretty picture, and it may lead to some charges down the road.
13: Well, Brian Stetler still thinks it paints a pretty picture. It shows a man who was very committed to his task and was utilizing the people around me. It's an embarrassment. I mean, I will start off with just the immediate thing that I think where he's got actual, I don't know if it's criminal liability, because I believe he's been pardoned for everything, which is why I think the fifth is a joke. Mm-hmm. But he knew they had funded gain-of-function research. He knew that had happened at Wuhan. He knew that it was where the thing had gotten out. And he knew that the market was a multiplier, not the origin. So knowing all those things in March of 2020, he still fed us the big lie. And I'm convinced deep down that the reason why we went through everything, why all the overreactions and everything to that, and the almost pedagogical adherence to the Wuhan, the market theory, was to cover his tracks. Because he knew what he had done was illegal under U.S. law. He knew that it was dangerous and it had gotten out. If you want to take this, if we really lost 15 million people to COVID, Fauci's up there with Stalin and Hitler in terms of people whose deaths he's responsible for, because he funded the research that created the problem.
15: Right. I think that's, unfortunately, this all happened in China, and they're not going to be very cooperative with.
13: We'll never prove that.
15: That's part of the problem. We're never going to be able to prove it. But I don't know of anyone who thinks that it came from a wet market.
13: Well, no. But he admits, like in his diary notes, there's. This was something they were, it's likely that came from there. And we know that we funded that. So his concerns for perjury, just for people just a quick that don't have law degrees. Mm. If you are granted immunity, you no longer have the right to assert the Fifth Amendment, because the Fifth Amendment protects you from incriminating yourself. If you have immunity, that is impossible. So therefore, as a guy who was selling us a vaccine to make us be able to walk around, he should understand the term immunity. He does not have any danger in telling us what he did in the period of time covered by the pardon that Biden gave him.
15: Right, and the pardon went from, I think, 2014, which coincided with the funding is the gain of function, up until the date of Biden leaving office.
13: And if he's got problems that exist before that, then fine, he can take the fifth on those. But when asked questions like, do you see the folder in front of you? He literally said, under the advice of counsel, I'm taking my Fifth Amendment privilege. I mean, it's not like, it's the sky blue. I'm taking the advice. Like, how are you going to incriminate it? So the testimony today, he has proven, to me at least, that he has a lot to hide because you're taking the Fifth when you have no danger of being prosecuted.
15: Right.
13: And the gain of function aspect of this, there's only one reason to do gain of function research.
15: And for people that know that don't know, gain of function is when you try to manipulate the DNA or the composition of a virus.
13: Weaponize it.
15: You're basically weaponizing it. You're tinkering with something very dangerous. And
13: this is like taking a bowl and trying to make it aerosol. I mean, like, it's right. you don't do that. You don't do certain things because of the danger they present. This is why you cannot do such research on U.S. soil. That's why it had to be funded on Chinese soil at a sketchy Wuhan coronavirus lab just around the corner from where it allegedly got loose. I mean, so, look, he even admits in his notes the Chinese news knew without further in his diary because he says they were stockpiling PPE. Mm-hmm. You don't stockpile PPE unless you know you got a problem coming. So,
15: well, and as John Stewart pointed out in that one great clip, he's like, well, let's see. It came from Wuhan where they had the Wuhan lab that deals with coronaviruses and experimentation. But no, it came from a wet market. So the interesting thing, though, again, is public figures should just not do diaries. Remember, do you remember, there's people of a certain age will remember Congressman Bob Packwood.
13: Oh, jeez.
15: Or Senator, I'm sorry, Senator Packwood.
13: Senator Packwood, yeah.
15: Who was a senator from Oregon, which is hard to believe he was a Republican. Hard to believe there was ever a Republican senator.
13: There used to be a time, yeah.
15: But he was accused of sexual harassment, and somehow they found out he had a diary where he basically admitted all of these things. And the ethics committee subpoenaed it, and he tried to fight it. And I remember I was young at the time, and I remember reading about it, and my dad's a lawyer, and you know, saying, how can they do that? This is private thoughts. This is private diary. My dad just started laughing. He's like, oh, he's done. there's no privilege for a diary.
13: Well, and again, in the privilege aspect of it comes into play when if it was something I was creating for the purposes of litigation. So
15: right.
13: Let's take
15: that's different.
13: Yeah. Completely unrelated, but the Michigan Athletic Department probe that just came out that got the AD taken out. They hired a law firm to come in. They They spent $15 million on lawyers, and they released almost none of the actual documentation underneath. And the press is going nuts, and they're going, we were assuming we're going to get sued over this, so this isn't the anticipation.
15: Right.
13: So you have some protections if it were for that, but he created this almost like, oh, my goodness, isn't it so cool? I got to talk to Julia Roberts. Here's the thing I want to understand is, why was talking to Julia Roberts critical in the middle of a healthcare crisis? Is she a virologist or something I don't know about?
15: Well, it's interesting you say that because there's an article in the New York Times of all papers, and one of the quotes they said was, or what they talked about is, they write, to anyone who blamed him for school closures, lockdowns, vaccine mandates they disagreed with and more, the diary entries have come as vindication of the suspicions they had about the character of the man they fought. He was having fun. And having fun was in italics. And I think that's what really, on top of everything else, is what is really galling about this diary is he was having the time of his life. He was out there having fun, social climbing, meeting all these people. He was the toast of the town, and he loved it. He was reveling in it. While you couldn't see your grandfather die in the hospital because,
13: he was having dinner with Jake Tapper.
15: Yeah.
13: To make sure that we knew Trump was a buffoon and that everything he was saying was wrong.
15: Right.
13: I mean, look, this is the truly damaging thing about this is, and this is the part that where, look, if I was going to punish this guy, if I could commit determine his punishment for his crimes, he would sit in a one bedroom or studio apartment for the rest of his life with no human contact. They drop stuff off. I'm not killing him. He can watch TV, but he's got to live like the people he condemned to live that way the rest of their life to the end of his days.
15: That may violate the cruel and unusual punishment.
13: He did it to us.
15: No, I'm kidding.
13: But again, so like solitary confinement is completely legal. I'm giving them a TV.
15: Yeah.
13: So I mean, but it is. There is something fundamentally enraging about what he did, because when you read it, it is this guy saw this as his moment.
15: Right.
13: This wasn't like, hey, you know what? I'm talking to celebrities. I'm talking. Who cares? Like, I have to be honest with you. If there's a crisis, I don't think, what does Julia Roberts think about my kid's spleen rupturing? I think, let's call a doctor. Let's talk to people that can do something. This guy was thinking about how he was going to sell what he was doing.
15: And taking calls from Barbara Streisand and telling her the difference between the Moderna and the whatever, Johnson & Johnson.
13: Let me explain this to you so that you know, because it's important for you to have my personal...
15: All these celebrities have his personal cell phone, but of course...
13: It's
15: schmoes like us have to stay home from work and our kids don't get to go to
13: graduation.
15: I
13: completely defied every order I could. I'm not going to lie. I mean, like, I wore masks and gloves early on because I have respiratory. So I'm at the high risk. So I'm the person they should have isolated. But anyway.
15: Yeah, no, I hear you. Well, we're going to have more to talk about. We'll probably bring up Fauci a little bit more in other contexts coming up. But there's a lot of other really bad governance going on that we need to address.
13: Come on, I want my groceries for 30% off, don't you?
15: We're going to talk about what's going on in New York City, and it's not pretty. But we'll be right back after this break. Latour Live, WHP 580.
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15: Hey, everybody. 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I'm Adam Klein, your co-host today, along with Scott Paterno and Art Selby. On the last segment, we were talking about Dr. Fauci, and during the break, Scott and I were kind of laughing. The one historic figure that really had it right was George Washington, because he burned all his papers once he died.
13: To his will. So, like, you don't get anything unless you get rid of this stuff,
15: there's
13: Martha.
15: There's nothing out there. I mean, that's why I think he's one of the reasons, on top of everything else, why he's such an epic and mythical figure, is that we really don't know his personal thoughts. We really don't. Yeah. And that's probably good, given the time.
13: Well, when you contrast that with his Virginia contemporary, which was Jefferson, who invented the device to allow him to make duplicate copies.
15: Right.
13: To make sure everything he wrote was documented. So he had a lot to hide, Tommy.
15: Yeah, he did. Keep all that to yourself. So we got a lot going on outside of Fauci. Scott, why don't you tell us a little bit about the budget? I think we were discussing that as well.
13: No, so it's funny because as we talked last time, the budget was allegedly going to get done. You know, when we did the last show, you know, 4 weeks ago, there was a lot of rumor going that it was coming apart, that the deal was coming apart, and then all of a sudden, it got fast tracked, and they were coming back on the weekend, and we're close, and everything else. And it turns out, and this is one of those little delightful things you find out when you're a lobbyist. I heard this from enough people, so I'm not outing a source. Mm-hmm. The reason it appears the budget picked up speed was the Great American State Fair.
15: Right. Why don't you tell everybody what that's about?
13: Well, yeah. So Shapiro, of course, as everyone knows, early on said we didn't have anybody that wanted to do it. The chamber wasn't, couldn't get anybody to get to do it. The chamber did not like being thrown under the bus, so they, of course, sprung into action, as we all know. Pennsylvania ended up having the best booth at the show, won best in show.
15: One down in D.C.
13: Yeah, the one down in D.C. We got, there was news stories on day after day about, even like, columnists like Brett Baer, and not Brett Baer, jeez, oh man, John Baer. I didn't mean, sorry, John, I'm going to get Baer growling at me now. John Baer talking about how it was an unforced error by Shapiro and a stupid move. So you had this swelling of bad press about that. And according to a number of sources, he walked in, before the 4th of July and said, I want a budget. I want it done now. And he took off the table. That's why it got done. He took the transportation funding increase off the table. He took skill games off the table.
15: Right.
13: Which were the two, which the Republicans were holding the line on because they weren't going to. He allowed them to avoid the rainy day fund. And all the money that they took that they don't have now came from existing pots of money, like little pools of money that were hidden away. And so he really got very little of what he wanted in terms of how we funded this budget. But he got what he wanted, which was change the narrative and got to run out and do his, across the state tour and look at what we brought you in the budget. And let's forget about that state fair thing I screwed up. Now, personally, I don't think the state fair was costing him that much that he should have given that much ground.
15: Right.
13: But it just tickles me that in politics, the littlest things can change. We probably saved $1 billion in spending in the state budget because of the state fair.
15: Yeah, and he's getting paranoid. So I think that's part of the reason why.
13: I think his problem is right now is he's got the left flank he can never appease. So look, he's going to win real. I apologize to the GOP and Stacey Garrity in advance for saying this, but the enormous likelihood is he's going to win re-election. He's got so much money. He's got a polling advantage. He's got the incumbency advantage and everything else that he's clearly setting up his next run. And I think he's paranoid of how he plays in the current Democratic Party, which we could talk about with the DSA.
15: Right. Yeah. And I think as we talked about on previous shows, I think he'll end up running for Senate.
13: I think it'll
15: be pretty clear by the end of next year whether or not he has a puncher's chance. Excuse me. And I don't think he does. And then he'll just say, well, I'm going to run for Senate.
13: Let me give you one little caveat to that puncher's chance thing. He's got a window. And here's where I think he did something very smart in the last week. And then I'll let you get back to it. He moved about $3.5 million from his campaign account down to the state Democratic Party to fund races to pick up some seats. If he gets a trifecta, if he has the Senate, the House, and he's the governor, he could cram through a couple of things early on that might give him a pulse in that race in the White House.
15: Right.
13: We'll see.
15: Yeah, I mean, it's possible. And
13: so vote for a split ticket, people. You want divided government in Pennsylvania.
15: Well, talking about that DSA, which is concerning, we were talking about that a little bit before the show and during the break about Mayor Mondami down in New York City and some of the things he's looking to do, including the city-owned grocery stores. Now, I don't know a lot about grocery stores, but I've been reading about this. Apparently, they operate on a very thin margin. I did know that. Apparently, a

0: while the rest of the people support it. Look, this isn't. There was a study in the Wall Street Journal that said that the majority of people that get rent-controlled apartments are doing fine.
1: Yeah, yeah.
0: But it's a prize. It's an asset you keep in the family.
1: My one of my fraternity brothers, his grandmother, had a rent-controlled apartment in Manhattan, and we went there one day, and it was as insane as you would imagine for like $300 a month, and the landlord would send her a letter every year to make sure she was alive.
0: Yes, I would like to see proof of life. I mean, so. And again, what happens if you have rent control? Well, let's see. If I'm the landlord, I don't have any money coming in. I'm not going to do anything to upgrade the building, so then they'll accuse me of being a slumlord. Then they'll seize the building and make it a public asset, and then it'll truly go to hell. I mean, that's incredible. The DSA's. I don't know. Have you ever looked at their platform?
1: I haven't had the stomach for it. So
0: I'm going to give you just a couple of quick highlights. Let's start off with, now this is obvious. This is one they're talking about lately, which is abolishing the U.S. Senate, which we're going to get rid of the Senate because it's anti-democratic. Well, whatever.
1: I see.
0: They want to abolish ICE. Now that's no big deal. They've been doing that for a while. They want to replace the presidency and the Supreme Court with congressional subordinates. So basically everything would be subject to majority rule. So we're going to, so all the things they thought that all the rights that we got,
1: so the presidency would be a civil service job.
0: I mean, it would be like prime minister, except even worse, even weaker. And on top of that, you basically take rulings like, and I hate to bring this one up, but if you liked Roe v. Wade, you never get a Roe v. Wade in 1963 with this setup. Mm-hmm. You probably wouldn't get it now. They want to have electoral reform, which replaced the electoral college with national popular vote, and then have multi-member districts, and so we have a multi-party democracy. And then finally, this is my favorite one on the electoral side, granting universal voting rights to non-citizens and individuals with criminal convictions.
1: Yes.
0: So in other words, the core basis of the DSA, non-citizens and criminals. No, I mean, what they're approaching is basically like, we want to run the United States like the Soviet Union without the charm.
1: The brutalist architecture in D.C. is coming back in style again. So maybe that's what they're getting their ideas from. But one of the ladies from the DSA, one of the heads, was on, I guess, Meet the Press or one of the talk shows.
0: Megan Romer.
1: Yeah. And people were already saying this right now. This is currently being spliced up for campaign ads by Republicans all over the country.
0: She looks like a Kathy ad. I mean, like, she's like the giant glasses, the frizzy. Like, I'm like, oh, my God, if you were central casting a commie leader,
1: this is what you get
0: in the United States in 20. You get this person. Like, this is what Grok would have kicked out.
1: Right, right.
0: I mean, some of the other stuff too, though. I mean, real quick, like their labor stuff. They want a 32-hour work week. Okay, want a 32-hour work week with full pay and a living minimum wage.
1: Oh, what does that mean?
0: Exactly. Like, so here's the question. Like all these things. If you define a living wage as food and housing, like we're not covering your TV, we're not covering your Wi-Fi, we're not covering like. Okay, then you might be able to pull that off. But if you start saying a living wage is a standard of living, which these people have come to expect, because remember, these are basically trust fund brats.
1: Right.
0: These are not people that have worked jobs before.
1: They never had to work.
0: No, so exactly. Like they want like, you know, TV, free internet. They want to be able to eat out five nights a week. They want Uber Eats to deliver. I'm like, this is not.
1: You're making a pretty compelling case, Scott.
0: Yeah, until somebody's got to pay the bill. Like, look, as Maggie Thatcher said, socialism's wonderful until you run out of other people's money to spend.
1: Right, right. Well, there's certainly going to be an issue in the upcoming elections, and I think it's the Democrats are going to really rue the day they got into bed with the DSA. But that's we'll find out what happens this fall.
0: And
1: will
0: we
1: be interesting.
0: We haven't talked about the anti-Semitism aspect of it.
1: I know. Yeah, I mean, we're running out of time for this segment. Yeah, arresting Netanyahu, the performative nonsense of that, the constant.
0: How is a guy who's going to win a purple state, who's raising money hand over fist, who is popular? Crossover appeal, not able to get any traction in the current Democratic Party.
1: Right.
0: The gold star.
1: Right. Exactly. Well, that's it for segment two. We will be back with segment three, and we'll talk a little bit of sports. So we'll be right back. Latour Live, WHP 580.
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5: I'm 80. Adam Klein here with Scott Paterno and Art Selby. We talked the last two segments on politics. I think it's time to turn the page a little bit to something that will undoubtedly get us more agitated, which is sports. as Scott knows, and maybe some of the listeners, I'm a big Philadelphia sports fan. I was really excited about the Phillies going into the All-Star break, but that sort of petered out a bit over the last couple weeks. But I'm not worried about that. You know why? LeBron James is coming to Philadelphia. Did you know that, Scott? Were you aware of that?
6: I'd heard that the Philly flop was going to be flopping all the way there.
5: Along with Jaylen Brown from the Celtics. So the Sixers really had an outstanding offseason, I think. They brought in a lot of players. I don't think a lot of people were expecting too much from them in the offseason, but they pulled off some real coups. And I'm excited about LeBron. I mean, he's not – is this the LeBron James from 2010? I mean, of course not. But he's still – has a lot of juice left in the engine, or a lot of gas left in the engine, whatever the metaphor is. And I think he's going to be a positive addition to the team. I think he's the fact that he's willing to take the veteran minimum in the Lakers. When he was with the Lakers last year, he was willing to take a reduced role. So the ego hopefully is not an issue. And I know what Scott's going to say. Yes, we will be booing him by Thanksgiving, but I think it's
6: you're going to wait till Thanksgiving.
5: I'll wait till Thanksgiving, but
6: maybe. I doubt it. But that's, you know.
5: What are your thoughts, Scott?
6: I think he's going to destroy that team. No, look, I don't think you can't. There's too many egos. Like the problem with basketball is basketball became a superstar game, and he's a big part of why. You know, this whole let's put together this dream team. I'm going to go to Miami. Look, Jordan didn't go and join a team with a bunch of superstars. He brought guys in and made them into superstars. I mean, you know, Scottie Pippen probably is not one of the top 50 basketball players of the, you know, the half century if it's not for the fact he plays next to Jordan. So I don't see him doing anything other than being a constant media distraction, but that's kind of the way I felt about Aaron Rodgers last year. Aaron worked out about as good as could be expected. Mm-hmm. I mean, made the playoffs. Maybe, but I just don't see you hoisting a championship trophy with LeBron James in a Philly Sixers jersey.
5: Yeah, I mean, it's possible. The one thing is going to be very interesting, and people are going to watch. Absolutely. You know, oh, yeah. And that's what it really comes down to. It's exciting. I mean, I would you know, I don't watch every game the Sixers play, not even close, but I'm definitely going to be watching a bunch, you know, this fall. There's no doubt about it.
6: So the thing that's interesting for me is basketball has lost all its appeal to me, and mainly because the game that was played that I grew up on, like, look, Jordan, you know, say whatever you want, Jordan was a much more physically gifted player, was challenged much more physically. Like, if he had gotten hit, if LeBron got hit like Jordan did in the 89 series against the Pistons, he'd have retired. Mm-hmm. I mean, so I don't enjoy the game the way it's played. I don't enjoy the way these teams are assembled, because you don't have any, and it's kind of what's happening in college football. We can talk about it in a second, but when it's this crazy, like, we're just going to assemble these superstar teams, you're rooting for the color of the jersey. You're not even really rooting for the guys anymore. Like, I used to know every guy on Penn State's roster. I know, and obviously this is a tough year to do that, but right. I used to know everybody on, and you would see them grow up. And same thing with your pro teams. I don't know if you see that anymore.
5: Yeah, free agency has changed all that. Obviously, in college sports, the transfer portal has changed all that, and NIL. And it's interesting, talking about NIL, now teams, and I know this has caught your attention, Scott, teams have no longer are looking at a new way of getting money in for NIL, and that is branding themselves like Formula One race.
6: Well, and even not even NIL, because now you got to do revenue share. So you got to come up with this $20-something million every year. So what's funny is the entire Big 12 has, I forget which brand on their jerseys, like Mondelez or something like that, for 5 years for $15 million. Ohio State alone for 3 years got $17 million out of Chase.
5: Right.
6: And got, you know, NIL opportunities, like standalone NIL opportunities that will not be funded out of that $17 million for players. So, look, the Ohio States of the world, the way this is set up, are going to clean up.
5: The rich get richer. And Notre Dame's jumping on the bandwagon,
6: they got
5: too.
6: SoFi in. Now, Notre Dame's always going to lag a little bit behind, I believe, the Michigan, Ohio State, NIL, and Texas, and USC. I think those are your four biggies, and mainly because of tradition, location, and alumni base.
5: What do you think about that, Art? I know you're a big Notre Dame fan.
7: I'd be curious. I mean, if Notre Dame can just win a national championship again and really establish themselves as, you know, one of the top teams, then we'll see.
6: Well, this isn't a criticism of the team. I'm talking about just the resource,
5: the marketing,
6: footprint.
5: The marketing.
7: Yeah.
6: Well, just so put it this way: you are Notre Dame. Your closest city is Chicago. That's what, an hour and 10 minutes,
7: approximately.
6: Like that? Yeah. So. You don't have the immediate natural, like, right around your base. If you're in Ohio State, you're in Columbus. Mm-hmm. You've got – it's the franchise capital of the world. If you're in Michigan, you're 30 minutes from Detroit. You've got all of that going on, plus you've got the Michigan alumni base and all that other stuff. If you're USC, you're L.A. And if you're Texas, you're Texas. You've got all the oil money. You've got, you know, you've got all that going for you in Austin. So you have these sort of built-in, what I would call NIL and resource pockets that are going to be – and that's where I think, you know, with the bill that Ted Cruz is trying to get through and done is trying to deal with.
5: Well, Scott, you still have some connections at Penn State. What would it take to get Latour Live patch on Penn State player uniforms?
6: $15 million. It's for sale. I mean, look, we just today announced Penn State announced the convenience store partner for Penn State athletics. Anyone want to guess?
5: Sheets.
6: No.
5: Wawa.
6: No.
5: Unimart. Didn't the Unimart start there?
6: Unimart did start there. Unimart no longer exists, I think. They got sold out.
7: It's not Buc-ee's, I know that.
6: It's not Buc-ee's. Buc-ee's would be the natural sponsor of Oregon State, since they're the Beavers. That would be a classic
5: true,
6: look.
5: True.
6: There was a guy doing some stuff like which patches look best on certain ones. Our convenience store is a thing called Envo, which I'm not even sure what it is. I've never heard of it, never seen it. But, again, it's the highest bidder at this point. I mean,
5: that's crazy.
6: Amica is our you know, insurance provider for certain types of insurance. Then we've got Penn State Health for others.
5: You now Westshore Homes?
6: Yeah, I mean, Westshore Homes is your big sponsor. But now Giant has just yesterday announced they're taking one of the gates. So there'll be a gate decorated in Giant stuff. So it's all this stuff is, the reality is this. You now have a professional roster payroll to meet without any structure that's going to bring that money up to where you're going to be compete with anybody else, absent a collective bargaining agreement, which they don't have.
5: And I know a lot of people are worried about the sanctity of the sport and things like that, some of the old timers, but I think this is just reality catching up to the myth, right? I mean, it's been a multi-million dollar
6: it's been
5: enterprise
6: big business for a while.
5: 40 years, 50, who knows?
6: Let me put it this way. I can tell you the real
5: you know more than
6: the
5: me.
6: Real change, the real big change for college athletics, and it would open it up, and you know, people don't like it when we bring this up because it's us, we were in it, but The moment that changed everything was the 86 Fiesta Bowl, because it was two independents that met on January 2nd. They moved it to Friday night. They increased the payout for both teams. and it still remains, in terms of market share, the highest watched college sporting event of all time. And that's so when that happened, the money, a lot of people noticed the money.
5: Mm-hmm. And it's really just gone on exponentially since then.
6: So then you had, we moved into a conference, and then the conference deals came up, and then you had the conference. You know, so it has evolved, but at every step of the way, the numbers have gotten bigger, and now you have no control, and that's really the problem.
5: Yeah, and if we had a functioning Congress, we'd probably get some guardrails on there, but it doesn't look like that's going to happen anytime soon.
6: There's a bill that Ted Cruz has been pushing through that's supposed to hit the floor today. But I don't know how much likely. The SEC and the Big Ten are opposing it for obvious reasons. One, it caps conference size at 18. You can't expand beyond 19. Hmm. If you want to switch to another Power 5 conference, Power 4, whatever we're calling it now, you have to spend 5 years in independent first. Yeah, there's you can't compel pooled media rights, so that basically, even though the conferences want to do that, they would not be able to force you.
5: What does that mean, pooled media rights? Like,
6: so in other words, if I'm USC, I don't have to put my media rights in the Big Ten's deal when they go to cut a deal with ESPN.
5: I see.
6: This would allow non-affiliated teams to pool their rights together and sell packages to. So Texas, USC, Ohio State, and Michigan could get together and go, you know what? We'll sell our package to you know, ESPN, because we're going to give them four marquee night games, you know, in October or whatever. I mean, like, it'll start breaking up the way you almost see the NFL package, you know, carved up now and sold off. It's
5: what will they do about NIL? Because that seems to be the one thing that's really driving the
6: there's a salary
5: spending
6: cap
5: war.
6: Put in this essentially, but there's also a player retention fund that each school would be able to have of $20 million. Like, it's basically trying to get around creating a CBA.
5: Mm-hmm.
6: It's probably the best step that we have going forward. I also think it's probably unlikely to pass because the SEC and the Big Ten, when you look at the footprint of the states that those schools sit in, kind of tough.
5: Right.
6: You know, to move California, Pennsylvania, Texas, Ohio, Florida. Like, it's very tough to see the senators in those states going, you know what, I'm going to tick off the three biggest institutions. And by the way, the biggest rah-rah thing we have going in our state. If you're Ohio State's the most popular football team in that state. Sorry, Cincinnati and Cleveland.
5: Exactly. Well, and sort of to come full circle on this segment, that, you know, well, actually from last segment, like, the DSA wants to get rid of the Senate. Well, you got to amend the Constitution, and what senator is going to vote to get rid of it? Even the ones that want to say, you know, we want to do away with mandatory two senators, we want to do it via population or whatever. No senator from a small state is ever going to agree to that. And I think it's the same thing with this bill. If you live in Ohio or Texas or Florida, where college football is king, well, you better watch your P's and Q's on what's in that bill, because you'll be out. That's more important than just about any other issue if you're a big fan.
6: Well, say Missouri. I mean, like, you'd be hard pressed to find a state where this isn't a big deal. The question is, and this is the part that's kind of interesting.
5: California, they don't care about football.
6: Well, yes.
5: Unless USC's doing
6: USC's,
5: well.
6: USC's, I mean.
5: Unless, only if they're doing well.
6: It's also the money, too. Okay. I mean, they like the money. But USC, you know, the real core issue here is, with those big teams being able to have, with those sort of programs, there's tiers now. Penn State is not in tier four. We're in tier two.
5: Mm-hmm.
6: We're just below that tier. But our problem is, at a fundamental level, we do not have the base in state college that you have. I mean, you're 90 minutes from Philly. You're 3 hours from Philly. You're 2.5 hours from Pittsburgh. And both of those places have more popular sports teams already.
5: Right.
6: So you're what would be NIL dollars that might fund to a Penn State player because they're the more recognizable name. I got Saquon Barkley in Philadelphia. You know, I've got, you know, Aaron Rodgers, DK Metcalf, Sidney Crosby. I got all kinds of choices. You know, Paul Skeens, all these types of choices in Pittsburgh. Why am I hiring a Penn State player to be my NIL? So it's you have that sort of natural drag off of it.
5: Well, again, I think Dave Latour and Latour Communications can add a lot of
6: $15 million. They could be the official podcast show, political
5: That's
6: show.
5: That's a very good idea.
6: Official, of Penn State Athletics.
5: The official podcast of Penn State Athletics. I really do like that. I think we can probably do that.
6: I think
5: for
6: there already 50, is one. I got to be honest with you. I'm pretty sure there probably is.
5: You can word it a political podcast.
6: I used to joke around, like this is just so people realize, these types of sponsorships are not new. When I was growing up, my dad used to get a car from a car dealership in town.
5: Right.
6: That he drove for a year, and they would come and replace it. And they were the honorary coaches. They would have, so-and-so Chevrolet dealership is an honorary coach. And that's how you offset your costs.
5: Yeah.
6: So.
5: Yeah. All right. Well, we're about out of time for segment three. We'll be back with What You're Watching, Latour Live, WHP 580.
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15: 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What you watching? 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Time to tell old Dealer T.
5: Hey, everybody. Welcome back to Latour Live, WHP 580. Time for What You Watching. As usual, we will, Art, you are not allowed. I grant you immunity, blanket immunity, to discuss what you're watching, so you cannot plead the fifth. So let me know. What are you watching?
7: Well, I mean, as you might imagine, I still terrorize myself every night watching the Baltimore Orioles play.
5: How are they doing now? It seemed like they were doing better for a while, right? Didn't they win a bunch?
7: They were. They're 52 and 56 right now. They lost 14 to nothing last night.
5: Ooh.
7: Yeah, to Detroit. And they're 2.5 out of the wild card, though, so that's a crazy thing. And the trade deadline's coming up Monday, so everyone's kind of waiting to see. Of course, the Orioles play the Phillies this weekend.
5: Oh, okay. I didn't even know that.
7: We'll see how that goes down. So watching that, as far as TV shows go, I watched one TV show since the last show.
5: Oh, my.
7: Episode 1, Season 3 of The New Walking Dead, Dead City with Maggie and Negan in it. That's what I watched.
5: My God. Are the dead still walking?
7: They're still walking in New York City, yes.
5: Haven't they all decomposed by now? That's one thing I never understood about the show. Wouldn't they just naturally decompose, like the ligaments and everything, after like 20 years? But
7: that's a good question, but it just doesn't happen. And
6: the dead walking the earth are not the problem. It's the fact they are decomposing.
5: Yeah, I think. Well,
6: the logical loss is they know that. I mean, they should be decomposed by now when they're walking around.
5: You got to get past the general premise and then ask these very important. We got to ask Dr. Fauci. Maybe he'll let us know how that works.
7: And what you're going to? I've gone to the York Fair twice so far.
6: Nice.
7: So
6: I
7: love the York Fair. I've been going there since I was a little kid and just love the food and the animals and everything. So
5: wasn't that always in September? I seem to recall that.
7: Yep, it was always the first weekend of football season, so there was nothing better than, you know, getting something to eat and then going home and watching college football on a Saturday afternoon or whatever. But now they have it in the summer, and it's a little warmer. It's easier for me to go to because you don't have football going on.
5: I remember those commercials. I could sing the jingle now, but I won't do it.
7: I know what you're going to do.
5: I think everyone knows that. They played that commercial constantly, the See the York Fair, the Great York Interstate Fair.
7: Wind it up and it runs 10 days or something, 9 days.
5: Yeah, exactly.
6: Is the use of York State Fair the reason why the one state senator put a bill in to prevent anyone from using State Fair unless it was statewide?
5: Well, I think she did that to protect, or wanted to do it to protect the farm show, which really isn't, I don't consider that like a state fair. I mean, I consider like the York Fair, right?
6: Does anyone not know that the York State Fair and the farm show, is anyone confusing those two events? I don't know anyone that does.
7: I've heard the controversy, but I don't get it.
5: Yeah, so. Somebody wanted to say you're banned from using State Fair unless it's the official Pennsylvania State Fair. So I guess York could do it because it's the York County Fair. But if you try to...
6: Oh, sure, but they call it the York State Fair.
5: Yeah, I don't know.
6: It's called the York State Fair. I only noticed that the other day. I was like, I wonder if that's why that this was brought up, because somebody was...
5: It's possible.
6: Somebody had a bone to pick with York County. I mean, I just, you know.
5: I just think some state rep has way too much free time.
6: Exactly. Like, seriously, like, I hate to say this, but there are things that we need you to worry about. Whether or not somebody calls their fair a state fair or a county fair is not one of them.
7: Yeah, for sure.
5: So you thought the York Fair was good? People should check it out?
7: I always enjoy it. It gets a little pricier each year you go to it. Everything seems to go up by a buck, you know, each year. But I love it. It's just tradition for me.
5: Any washed-up heavy metal bands playing? They always seem to play the State Fair.
7: They had some country artists.
5: Cinderella or
7: I don't. Yeah, Skid Row. Cinderella's not there. Skid Row.
6: Local band Skid Row, right? Aren't they from York?
5: You're thinking of Poison.
6: That's right. Poison was there. Yeah.
7: Brantley Gilbert was there last night, the country artist. A lot of country music down there this year. Okay. So yeah.
5: All right.
7: That's about it.
5: You didn't plead the fifth. You acquitted yourself nicely, as they say.
7: I try.
5: Scott, what do you got?
6: So I've got two things. One thing is a movie. I went to go see The Odyssey. I finally caved, and after my kids said it was great. I have to be honest, I really enjoyed it. I thought it was well done. I thought that Nolan did a nice job with a lot of things that were interpretable. Now, some of them, you know, some of the things I didn't particularly care for the choices, but, you know, like Ellen Page or Elliot Page, sorry, I did not mean the dead name, or I seriously did not mean to do that. Elliot Page, I thought, actually carried the role very well. Like, it was convincing, you know, it was nothing jarring about it. Didn't create any of the, it wasn't worth the pregame controversy that a lot of people engaged in. I thought that the way he handled the sirens was incredible, and I'm not going to ruin it for anybody, but I will say this about it. For a Greek mythology movie in the 2020s, didn't have any overt lesbianism, didn't have a whole bunch of sex scenes. Like, everything you've sort of, they made stock and trade with the Greek mythology now wasn't in there. So it was a very straightforward telling of the tale.
5: So he's, I don't think I'm doing a spoiler alert, but he doesn't lash himself to the mast.
6: Oh, he does.
5: Okay, but he handles the sirens, I thought you meant like
6: let me put it this way. I was expecting the scene with the sirens for me to basically see the movie Sirens, where like, remember Elle McPherson was in, they were all half naked supermodels. I was expecting to see a scene where you saw nothing but supermodels on either side of it. That wasn't there.
5: Gotcha.
6: So I won't ruin it, but like, and even his description of what the song was like was incredible. I mean, I really thought that there were some moments in there that really stuck with me that I thought were well done. So I would highly recommend seeing it. I'd highly recommend seeing it on a big screen. Yeah. Don't let it's not woke. It's not crazy. None of that stuff is happening. Helen of Troy is a beautiful woman. There's no reason to be worked up about the fact that she's not a beautiful white woman. So all that thing was there. The other thing I saw that I would highly recommend, and if I've talked about it on Twitter too much, it's probably true. I loved The Sheep Detective. I just thought it was so, it was funny. It was cute. It was well done emotionally.
5: Where's that on?
6: That's on, I believe it's on Amazon right now. Yeah, it's on Amazon.
5: And what's it about?
6: It's about a sheep herder who gets murdered, and the sheep figure out who killed him. And it's sheep talking, and there's a lot of goofy, silly stuff. But it was truly a very enjoyable, it was just a very nice movie. My daughter loved it. My wife loved it. It was a lot of fun. So those two things that I've seen movie-wise, which have been great recently. TV-wise, because there's not a whole lot on, I'm just getting ready, waiting, biding my time for, you know, Lioness next week and some of the other shows coming out next week. But I did get around to finishing up Criminal Minds, which is, it's so well done, but, man, it is tough. Because it's just, it's brutal. I mean, like, you're not, when they moved off of regular TV...
5: Their ability to,
6: they're a lot more realistic. So, like, I don't necessarily need to see the serial killer drawing the guy's intestines out of his belly, but, now I can. So,
5: making a good case for that. I may have to check that out.
6: Oh, it's a great show. Look, the show itself is fantastic. And a shout out to my friend Jim Clemente, who's one of the writers and producers of it, who did some work with us back in the Sandusky stuff. He I texted him, without giving away a spoiler, at the end of the last show, at the end of a show where a dog had died in it. And I said, I've watched this show for like 6-7 years. I've watched hundreds of people slaughtered. I've never lost a tear. I said, when you killed off that guy's dog, I'm like sobbing. So
5: don't kill the dog. That's
6: never kill the dog.
5: Well, good.
6: By the way, that was also the best character in The Odyssey, was Argus.
5: Well, you know, dogs sell tickets.
6: I just mean like in terms of the actual, like the story, the dog stays loyal, waits for his master to come back, and dies when he gets there. When they're abusing the dog in the movie, because there's the whole premise is you're trying to get these suitors are trying to get the son to attack them. Because once he does, they can kill him, they can kill the mm-hmm. wife, they can take the throne. And he's got to resist. So they're kicking the father's 19-year-old dog, and the son is like, leave him alone. I'm like, going, I would have every weapon in my hand. I'd be John Wick in that room.
5: Well, sounds good. Yeah, I do want to check out The Odyssey. I'll definitely want to see that on the big screen.
6: So what have you been watching these days?
5: So what am I watching? At your suggestion, Scott, I watched Widow's Bay on Apple, and I did like it. I thought the first three episodes were really good. It's a sort of a thriller, a mystery about this island off the coast of New England, which seems pretty far away. I think it said it was 40 miles off the coast. That's pretty far. And they're mayor's
6: nebulous about which state it's in, like whether it's Maine or Massachusetts, or whatever. Just like it's
5: New England, close enough.
6: Yeah,
5: but there's mysterious goings on, and I thought it was really well done. I think as you sort of figured out the plot, I thought it lost a little momentum, but they'll be back for season two, and I'll definitely be watching. And you liked it, right?
6: I loved it.
5: Yeah, you loved it. Yeah, so it's definitely, I would definitely recommend it on Apple. Next, House of the Dragon. I know Dave gives me grief about that because I have no idea what's going on 90% of the time. I don't care because there's always a good battle or something happening. And I just sit there and watch and wait and watch a bunch of people with white hair, with names that sound alike, yelling at each other and scheming. And I just sort of ignore all that. Then, there's a dragon eating somebody. So that, yeah, I watched that. It's on HBO. Again, if you want to watch it, just turn it on. You'll be at the same level as me. You won't have no understanding of what's going on, but you'll enjoy it either way.
6: I've never seen a single episode of that. of any of them.
5: Like, I love it.
6: Game of Thrones or any of it. It's just never appealed.
5: They all scheme, and I don't understand what they're scheming about. There's too many plot lines.
6: Maybe it's because I work as a lobbyist in my day job that job is so depressing. That movie would be depressing.
5: Yeah, well, Dave's like, you got to do some research. I'm not researching. I'm not, I'll read the recap. I'll read a recap the next day just to make, that's what happened. Okay, that's who that guy is. All right, I get it. Next, Dave and I both agree on this as well. The Westies on the MGM network. It's an interesting show. It's a mob show that takes place in the late 70s, early 80s during the building of the Javits Center in New York City. And the Irish mafia or the mob, whatever, they own that area. That's their sort of turf. And the Italian mafia, who John Gotti's involved in this, he was a captain at the time. They went in on that. And the Irish mafia knows they have to sort of play ball. And even though they're outnumbered 100-1, they know the Irish or the Italians know they can't go and just take it from the Irish. So there's a sort of this interplay. And of course, bodies start piling up. It's really, really stupid, but it's very watchable. I think it's kind of like The Sopranos with a lobotomy. some of the plot lines are so ridiculous. You're like, you can't even believe it, but it is fun. And I think Dave agrees on that one. And finally, I did watch the entire reboot of Little House on the Prairie. I thought it was great. I never read any of the books, but it's very follows what happened in the original books where they don't start out in Walnut Grove. They start out in Kansas. And it's fascinating because, Pa and Ma go out. They leave their family behind in Wisconsin with their extended family. They just go out to Kansas, purchase some land off some railroad. I mean, they get it for free, I guess, as homesteaders, not knowing for sure whether the government's going to accept this. And then they build a home, the two of them, by themselves. I'm thinking this. I mean, it's just I'm tired watching them do this. The backbone it must have taken to do something like that. Now people helped out and they helped get the.
6: And there was a process.
5: A process. But you break a bone, you catch a fever. There's a scene where malaria is out there. They don't have enough quinine. I didn't even know they knew what quinine was back then. Yeah. But they didn't. There just wasn't. You were truly on your own, and they had to get this. This cabin up before winter because they're all freeze to death. Yeah. I mean, they were living in a tent.
6: Yeah.
5: And it's wild, but it is great. It's not woke. I mean, you're talking about people freaking out before even seeing it. The funny thing is the original Little House was a really woke show. Every episode had something with, racism or misogyny or class warfare. So there's always a little lesson at the end. So this is,
6: I never saw the original. I'm probably not going to see the reboot, but the original was woke.
5: There was always little lessons at the end, little morality lessons. Everybody needs to get along and nothing But I mean, it's not like there wasn't these socially conscious ideas in that show. You know, I'm not sure. I really got in, like you, I was a Gen Xer. I grew up watching Dukes of Hazzard, A-Team. You know, the girls watch Little House. So I think it may have something to do with testosterone drop off at my age that now I'm really into. I've really gotten into Little House. So anyway.
6: What was on after Dukes of Hazzard? Was Miami Vice on after Dukes of Hazzard?
5: Can you imagine shows like that were on a Friday night? I can't imagine anything like being that. But
6: it was. That was back. Friday night was the big night.
5: That was the big night. It's crazy.
6: Just the good old boys. And Simon and Simon was on Simon after Magnum. Now that was Thursday. Magnum PI was Thursday with Simon and Simon after.
5: Hardcastle and McCormick.
6: Oh, Knight, man.
5: Knight Rider. We know. Yeah.
6: Yeah, but, Knight Rider was a game changer. That was the car that could drive itself.
5: All right, well, we're out of time. Watch Little House if you're in your 50s like me and we're a guy. You may find yourself enjoying it more than you did.
6: Hey guys, there's also a whole bunch of History Channel documentaries you can watch too.
5: All right. Well, we'll be back with a new live episode next week. Latour Live, WHP 580.

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1: New threats. I'm Angelo Bavaro, Fox News. President Trump says the U.S. could resume military strikes on Iran as soon as this weekend if diplomatic efforts fail. He made those comments at Friday's cabinet meeting at Camp David.
2: White House Press Secretary Caroline Levitt was blunt about this. She says Iran will continue to pay until they come to the table in what President Trump deems a meaningful way. So the president is leaning towards striking Iran until they capitulate.
3: We'll be hitting them very hard. At some point, they're going to say, we just can't take it anymore.
2: Of course, the president authorized the new attack plan as he held a cabinet meeting at Camp David yesterday. Per Axios, the president is considering energy and infrastructure facilities as potential targets. Israel could also join in on the attacks for the first time in many weeks. But the president has not made a final decision. And any immediate progress on the diplomatic front could convince him to change his mind.
1: Fox's Madeline Rivera. It's been 6 months since Savannah Guthrie's mother, Nancy Guthrie, disappeared. Fox's Chanley Painter has more on Savannah's latest post about her mom.
4: Writing, quote, 6 months ago, someone took her out of her bed in the dead of night. We have lived every moment, every breath, and every heartbeat in agony and despair ever since. Investigators released two chilling ransom notes sent within days of Nancy Guthrie's abduction. The first note said Nancy was safe but scared, while a second, shorter note claimed the 84-year-old had died. Authorities are releasing the ransom notes in hopes someone will recognize the writing style. And Savannah's Instagram post also said this, quote, we are begging for help. We are desperate. We need someone to come forward. Someone knows something. Someone suspects something. Someone recognizes the writing in the ransom demand notes.
1: Investigators say DNA from a hair found inside Nancy's home did not identify a suspect. 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
18: 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That's 717-540-0580 or 800-724-5801. And just a reminder, we do take your calls on a first caller basis. So if you have anything that you want to make sure that we discuss or anything that you want my input on, the sooner you call in, the greater the likelihood we will get to your call. And all we need is your first name and where you're calling from and just a very brief description of what is the topic that you would like to discuss. And JC will then let me know, and I will queue you up. So, again, 717-540-0580 or 800-724-5801, and there is no need to be shy. I can assure you of that. I just want to share an email that I had received from a listener. Let me bring it up here. Let's see, I had it here. Okay, stinking computer is not keeping it up here. Maybe I'll have to dig it out during the break. Anyway, I don't know why my Microsoft Outlook is acting up, but we'll come back to that after the break here in a minute. What I wanted to look at this morning, in addition to sharing that email, which again, I'll work on that during the break, is with markets starting to experience a little more, shall we say, fluctuation or volatility on the downside. And many investors, unfortunately, choosing to invest in individual stocks. I wanted to go back in history and share some specific numbers with some individual stocks. Those names of many you will recognize. And what I did is I did some research here, and I went back to the actual dot-com bubble in 2000. If you remember, if you were investing, or even if you weren't investing, you surely remember that. That was March 2000, roughly through late 2002. And we had just gone through a decade of amazing, amazing returns, specifically for large cap growth stocks and in particular tech stocks. And that's the time that everyone was talking about, oh, all you got to do is open up a stock account and buy individual stocks, and the markets are just going to keep going up and up and up and up. Well, boom, the bubble burst in March, and it literally devastated many of the era's highest flying stocks. And while hundreds of internet companies disappeared entirely, several household names, many of which you know, suffered spectacular declines. Some of those include Cisco, when from its peak in 2000, when it declined about 90%. Intel declined peak to bottom about 83%. Then we had Oracle, peak to bottom, minus 82%. Then we had Amazon, minus 94%. Yahoo, minus 98%. eBay, minus 72%. Qualcomm, about minus 90%. JDS Uniphase, minus 99%. Sun Microsystems, minus 95%. Lucent Technologies, minus 99%. Many of those names, if not all of them, you recognize. And when we look at, as an example, some of the biggest names, Cisco, who was often regarded as the poster child of the bubble, briefly became the world's most valuable company right before the crash. And even more than 25 years later, it has still never consistently returned to its 2000 inflation-adjusted peak. Amazon, one of the best examples of a company that was fundamentally good, but wildly overvalued. Like I mentioned, it fell approximately 94%. Many investors assumed it would go bankrupt. However, it's one of the few that eventually turned around and has become one of the greatest long-term investments in history. Yahoo, one of the internet's dominant brands back then, lost roughly 98 8% from its peak. And it never regained its leadership and actually was eventually sold. And then we have Intel. Intel was the dominant chip maker of the era. That declined over 80%. Continued to generate profits throughout the crash, illustrating that even great businesses can be poor investments if purchased at excessive valuations. Let me say that again. Even great businesses can be poor investments if purchased at excessive valuations. And history has taught us many, many times some of the best performing stocks were companies that many thought were mediocre, and some of the worst performing stocks were companies that everybody thought were great companies, but they were overvalued. And then there was a few that actually disappeared. Pets.com, Webvan, Global Crossing, Excite, and VA Linux, which fell over 99%. So one of the lessons from this dot-com crash is that it wasn't just speculative startups that collapsed, but many of the strongest technology companies of that era suffered enormous declines. We're going to follow up with this. I have some other takeaways that I want to share with you as well. But it's always a good reminder to look back in financial markets history. And that's why you can say I am a junkie when it comes to history of financial markets. 717-540-0580 or 800-724-5801. Do not go anywhere. We'll be right back.
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18: All right, welcome back. Again, if you have anything you'd like to bounce off of me, you can give me a shout here at 717-540-0580 or 800-724-5801. Picking up what we were just talking about, the reason that I wanted to share that information with you is, well, actually I got several reasons, but one of those being investing in individual stocks can be extremely, extremely risky. I just shared with you an example, and there are many, many, many, many thousands of examples of other companies going through amazingly tough times and many that actually went bankrupt. Names that you know and I know very well: Sears and Roebuck, Eastman Kodak, and there are many others. So I urge you to address a risk that you can literally take off the table by not investing in individual stocks. Instead, be part owner indirectly through ETFs or mutual funds of thousands and thousands of companies, so you are broadly diversified. As you've heard me say many, many times, don't look for the needle in the haystack. Own the haystack. And I want to just share our quote of the week, which ties right into what we're talking about here. And this was shared with me by a friend of mine, Justin. And the quote is, "Don't confuse me with the facts. My mind is already made up. Don't confuse me with the facts. My mind is already made up." And he attributes that to Janet Ruck. Don't confuse me with the facts. My mind is already made up. And within the context of investing, unfortunately, that's how many individuals choose to look at the world of investing. So many choose to ignore the evidence, the facts. You know why? Because they prefer to believe in what they hope is the truth. In essence, when you think about it, it's backwards. The outcome you want should not be your guiding philosophy that leads to your actions, that leads to the steps that you take. But instead, you should do the

over 10 years, typically it's 90% do not even match the indexes. But because people want to hope and they want to believe that there's got to be somebody out there that can pick individual stocks and provide them with returns in excess of what they could simply capture, that's there for the taking, if instead you built a beautiful, globally diversified portfolio of no commission, no load, and low expense index type funds or institutional asset class funds that do not try to beat the market. They don't speculate by trying to identify mispriced stocks or attempting to time the market, getting in, getting out. But people continue to do it. Why? Because it goes back to the quote from Janet Ruck. Don't confuse me with the facts. My mind is already made up. There's a lot of substance there. So I encourage you, not just in investing, but life in general, all of us, and that's me as well, we should always do our very best to focus on the facts and then make our decisions from there. Let the evidence be our guide. And especially in the world of investing, if you put your hope aside, because hope is not an investment strategy, although for many of you out there, you invest some money here, you invest some money here, you buy this stock and this stock, or worse yet, you're paying some manager who has led you to believe that they can, or you chase hot performing mutual funds that have over the last 5 years or 10 years done very, very well. Unfortunately, believing the fallacy that just because they have done well, that predicts that they will continue to. Again, choosing to ignore the evidence, the facts. Because the same reports that come out every two years show that the persistency, in other words, the number of investment managers, and these are professionals. I mean, they have data at their fingertips that you will never have. I mean, we are talking about some of the largest financial firms in the world, the Goldman Sachs, the JP Morgans, and the list goes on and on and on. Even when they have some periods where they do outperform, the persistency of them when you look forward of continuing to do so is minuscule. But yet, people continue to make investment choices based upon recency bias. That's recent returns. In the belief that because they have done well, they must persist going forward in doing well. Remember a few shows ago, we actually looked at Berkshire Hathaway, Warren Buffett's company, and how over the last 10, 15 years, it has actually underperformed the S&P 500 index. And is one of the biggest reasons why Warren Buffett himself has made plans for his own wife, that should he pass before her, the vast majority of the monies that he's leaving for her are to be invested in, you

0: invested low cost index funds, not individual stocks, not trying to pick the horses on the racetrack, but instead owning the racetrack. So there you go. Don't confuse me with the facts. My mind is already made up. Well, invest that way at your own peril. And I hope if you have been doing it that way, or worse yet, you're paying an advisor, a manager, to try to play that speculative game, that you will finally say enough is enough and change course, back up, have an open mind, not based upon the results that you hope that you will see, but have a unbiased, open mind, trust the empirical evidence, trust financial science as it relates to how you invest, and not only will you significantly reduce your risk, not having to worry about the next stock that can drop 40, 70, 90% or even go bankrupt, but you can sit back and you can capture and enjoy the returns of global capitalism by instead being indirectly part owner of over 10,000 companies all over the world. That will definitely help you sleep at night. All right, we're going to go to the news. We come back, we'll pick right back up. Anything you'd like to share with me, ask of me, you can reach me here, 717-540-0580 or 800-724-5801. I'm Tim Decker, and this is Financial Freedom.
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7: Fox News, I'm Paul Stevens. The U.S. Embassy in Jordan issuing a security alert for Americans in the Middle East.
8: That warning from the U.S. Embassy in Jordan telling Americans not to travel to the region or if they are here now to consider leaving. And it comes as President Trump has issued a warning that the U.S. could launch major attacks against Iran. The president saying those attacks could come as early as this weekend and they could last for several days.
7: Fox's Steve Harrigan. It's been 6 months since the disappearance of Nancy Guthrie. Two ransom notes in the case now released. The second one saying,
9: quote, Guthrie family, we did not fully grasp the seriousness of her physical condition. We never intended to hurt her. That was not our intention. She perished shortly after she was taken. We want your family to know this and hope you all can find peace. We are truly sorry.
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10: Welcome to the weekend. Welcome to August. It's a hot summer day. Hazy, hot, humid, the high up to 88. Tonight, mostly cloudy with a passing storm, the overnight low 70. Tomorrow, mostly cloudy with scattered storms. Look for a high up to 86. More storms on Monday. Have a great weekend. I'm CBS 21 meteorologist Tom Russell.
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0: All right, welcome back. And as always, a gracious thank you for choosing to spend some of your time with me here, whether you're listening live or you're listening via the podcast. I truly am humbled and honored because there are so many other things you could be doing with your time right now. So thank you. Without all of you, we wouldn't be here for the last 36 years. And I continue to look back and think about all the events that we've been through together here and how I've made every effort to help guide you and encourage you to make the right decisions as it relates to you and your family's finances. And hopefully, along the way, in some way, some things that I have shared with you here and hopefully have encouraged you not to do, as well as what to do, has had an impact on your life. And if so, it makes it more than worth the while when I give up time here on Saturday mornings. And I absolutely love what I do, in case you can't tell. Okay, after last week's show, I received an email from Bonnie. And if you happen to be with me and Jeff Bernfeld on last week's show, a caller called in wanting my opinion on a financial services company that recently has been doing a lot of marketing on television. And the name of the company is called YRefi. YRefi. And I explained what it was, and just to summarize again, YRefi is a company that refinances distressed student loans. So you think about it, these are loans that they have gotten behind on or perhaps even stopped making payments on. And when you invest in this YRefi, you're going to indirectly be part owner of many of these refinancing distressed loans. And what's catchy is when they run their ads, they're talking about 1 year to 5 year fixed returns as high as 6, 7, 8, 9, even 10.25%. And that is the lure. That's the bait. And as we've discussed here many, many times, I've shared with you, the higher the yield, the higher the risk. Because simple logic is, why would any investment company pay you or me or anyone a higher yield than what they need to? I mean, if they could pay 4% and still get investors, they would. But because it's a risky investment, and all investments have risk, but because it's a higher than usual risk in these distressed student loans, they have to offer you a higher yield. It's just like high yield junk bonds. You know, you can buy a 10-year government treasury as of yesterday around 4.75. fixed for 10 years. Or you could look at a fund that offers high yield, lower rated bonds, which means they're higher risk, but they will offer as much as 6 or 7%. Some instances even higher. Do they want to? No. But they know they have to capture your attention and to get you to step out a little further and take more risk. So anyway, that's what we were talking about with a caller last week, this Y refi. And Bonnie was kind enough to send in this email, and I want to share it with all of you. Tim, thank you for covering the Y refi situation. I feel like more money has been lost chasing yield than anything else. That's exactly what I said last week. More money has been lost by individual and even institutional investors by chasing yield or chasing past performance. She then says, I haven't heard him cover it yet from the investment opportunity perspective, but Dave Ramsey advertises for this company and encourages borrowers to check it out. Well, Dave Ramsey is not the only one. There are well-known celebrities that are being paid to advertise YRefi as well. She goes on to say, as an investor, the one thing I know about the people who need this product is that they're not super great with paying their bills, and anyone who thinks they're getting their money back with interest is sadly mistaken and fooling themselves. I don't have a high opinion of Dave Ramsey, but I have to listen sometimes just to hear how bad his investment advice really is. Thank you for being an antidote to that kind of thing and forewarning your listeners whenever you encounter one of these scams. I must be hanging out in the wrong corners of the internet and not watching enough TV, because I personally have not seen these ads on TV, and I'm all the better for it. Thank you, Bonnie. Well, in defense of Dave Ramsey, I will say Dave Ramsey, although I totally agree much of his so-called investment advice, which he's not a registered investment advisor, so, you know, he can say whatever he wants about investing, and he's not subject to the SEC. But in spite of much of the investment advice that he has thrown out there once in a while, things like, oh, you know, you can easily get 12% a year in a growth mutual fund. That is a misleading statement, to say the least, because you at times can, but there is a lot of risk involved, and you need to understand that from a historical perspective, 12% a year for a large cap growth stock fund is higher than what the long-term averages are of the S&P going back to 1926. But what he has done that I really applaud him for doing is he's really done a great job in helping encourage individuals that get into debt, come up with a game plan to get out of debt. Now, I don't, unlike him, I don't subscribe to the fact that all debt is bad. I have a mortgage on my house here. I could pay it off, but I'm paying 3.7% and I'm getting a tax deduction on it. So net net, it maybe is only 2.7. Why? Because I want to keep my money instead invested where it has earned and is expected to earn returns much more than 3%. or 3%. But anyway, the why refi thing that Bonnie's referring to here, if you've seen that, please be very, very careful. And number one, as I shared last week, you have to be a what's called a accredited investor, which means you have to have at least $1 million net worth to even be eligible, because they only want to sell to what the SEC coins, sophisticated investors who can afford to take the risk. So there you go. Another email relating to why refi. All right, we're going to take our last break. We come back, we'll pick right back up. Anything you'd like to ask, anything you'd like to share, love to hear from you. 717-540-0580 or 800-724-5801. Don't go anywhere. We'll be right back.
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1: 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This is the financial show that represents your best interests, not Wall Street. This is Financial Freedom with Tim Decker.
0: All right, welcome back. Final segment of Financial Freedom. And again, thank you for spending some time with me here. And hopefully, like I said earlier, some of the things that we talk about, you can put to work in your own financial lives. I want to wrap up the show here with something that many of you are familiar with, maybe even invested in or have invested in the past, and that is something that's referred to as target date funds, target date mutual funds. And if you're not familiar with what they are, an example would be you put your money into, let's say, a Vanguard target date 2035. And what most people do is the date of the fund that they pick, they try to align that with the year that they think they're actually going to retire. These funds are broadly diversified. Most of them, I know the Vanguard target date funds have, I believe there's four of their index funds that are in this fund. In other words, target date fund is a fund of other funds wrapped up inside of it. So rather than having to own a total U.S. stock market fund, and additional total international index fund, excuse me, or a separate total bond market index fund, or a separate global bond index fund, by owning this one fund, you can be part owner of all of those within this fund. And they make an effort to rebalance it so you don't have to. And then what happens is, as you get closer to that target date, they have what's called a glide path, which means internally they're going to be shifting more out of your stocks and more into your bonds, with the belief that when you reach your retirement, you should have more in bonds than you did when you were younger. And often, although not always, I want to emphasize that, not always, but often that can make sense. Again, everything needs to be driven and determined by your personal goal-driven written financial plan. And then once you have your financial plan and everything is organized, you then can back into how you're going to build your portfolio. Because let me remind you, your portfolio should always be the servant of your financial plan. You always want to start with your goals, your needs, your objectives, and your personal tolerance for dealing with fluctuations. Because markets go up, but markets go down. So target date funds are very, very common in 401k plans. In fact, I think I read somewhere, and I can be wrong, so don't hold me to it here, but something like 50 to maybe 60% of all the monies in 401k plans are now in these target date funds. People like them because then they don't have to worry about trying to pick the individual funds from the menu themselves. And I am a firm believer that for many investors during your accumulation years, especially in 401k plans, these target date funds, hands down, are a good option. Are they the best? Well, not necessarily. But for people that don't want to make sure that their accounts get rebalanced, for people that want to set it and forget it, they can be a good option. However, what I want you to think about is when you get near retirement, and what I'm talking about is when you get near the time that you're going to no longer have a paycheck from work, and thus you're going to have to start making withdrawals from your investments, what I suggest is roughly around 5 years before that retirement time, again, subject to when you're going to start making withdrawals, that you strongly consider transitioning out of those into the individual stock and bond funds themselves, assuming you have some good options. And the reason why goes back to something that we've discussed a few weeks ago, and that is the topic of sequence of return risk. Because when the time comes when you're going to have to start making withdrawals, with a target date fund, you are not able to direct them the specific fund within the target date fund, whether you want it to come out of the stock fund or the bond fund or the international stock fund, because they're all bundled together and you're going to be selling shares of the target date fund itself. And if you go into retirement and within the first month or the first year or the first few years, we experience a market downturn in stocks, and you're having to take money out, you run the risk of selling shares of that target date fund while it's down, because the stocks within it can potentially bring the price of the fund down. Excuse me. But if instead you have separate stock fund, a separate bond fund, separate international stock fund, and you have the components in separate funds, guess what? The stock market's down. You don't have to sell your stock funds. Instead, if you've planned, and I urge you to plan, and what we do for clients of ours, we really emphasize that it's important to have roughly 7 to 10 years worth of what they're planning on withdrawing from their portfolios out of the stock funds, and instead in short-term and intermediate-term investment-grade funds, you are not going to have to worry about selling into a stock market decline, because you have to take money out of those. Instead, you have planned in advance for the inevitable market declines. And if you have several years worth, and again, we like 7 to 10 years, you're going to be able to relax. You're going to be able to not be forced to have to sell shares during a temporary market decline. And instead, you can take it from any cash that you have, any short-term bonds, intermediate-term bonds, and you'll be able to let those stocks ride. So, in summary, during the accumulation years, low-cost target date funds for many, not necessarily all, but for many can be a viable option if it's low-cost, like the Vanguard options. But I suggest you seriously think about transitioning out of those and building specific portfolio using component funds, stock funds, bond funds, etc., so you can choose and you have the flexibility of which funds you're going to take money out of and when. So hope that makes sense, and I hope that helps. Enjoy your weekend, and we shall return next week. Take care, everyone.
11: 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The opinions expressed by Tim Decker and Greenspring Advisors on this show are their own and do not reflect the opinions of WHB 580. All statements and opinions expressed are based upon information considered reliable, although it should not be relied upon as such. Any statements or opinions are subject to change without notice. Information presented is for educational purposes only and is not an offer or solicitation for the sale or purchase of any specific securities, investments, or investment strategies. Investments involve risk and, unless otherwise stated, are not guaranteed. Information expressed does not take into account your specific situation or objectives, and thus is not intended as a recommendation for any individual. Listeners are always encouraged to seek advice from a qualified tax, legal, or investment advisor to determine whether any information presented may be suitable for their specific situation. Past performance is not indicative of future performance. Endorsements that may be part of the production are not solicited but may be chosen for publication by Greenspring Advisors. Endorsers are not compensated. The endorsement may not be representative of the experience of current clients and does not provide a guarantee of success.
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7: U.S. assets and its allies in the region facing targeting from Iran.
8: That warning from the U.S. Embassy in Jordan telling Americans not to travel to the region, or if they are here now, to consider leaving. And it comes as President Trump has issued a warning that the U.S. could launch major attacks against Iran. The president saying those attacks could come as early as this weekend and they could last for several days. Here's the president.
18: We'll be hitting them very hard. At some point, they're going to say, we just can't take it anymore.
8: You can sense some frustration in the president yesterday about Iran's negotiating tactics, negotiating for days at a time, and then suddenly striking U.S. assets in the region, attempting to strike U.S. military positions in the region, and also attacking civilian shipping.
7: Fox's Steve Harrigan. 6 months after Nancy Guthrie was kidnapped from her Arizona home, her family says they still hope and pray for her safe return.
9: Now the Pima County Sheriff is releasing two ransom notes. The first note that was sent February 2nd says this in part, quote, we will be holding her for a maximum of 7 days. You will need to send Bitcoin in the amount of $4 million before 5 p.m. on Thursday, the 5th. If payment is not received, the ransom will be increased to $6 million USD, which will need to be paid by 5 p.m. on Monday the 9th. If payment is not received by the last deadline on Monday the 9th at 5 p.m., she will be killed. A second note sent days later said this in part, quote, Guthrie family, we did not fully grasp the seriousness of her physical condition. We never intended to hurt her. That was not our intention. She perished shortly after she was taken. We want your family to know this and hope you all can find peace. We are truly sorry.
7: That update from Fox's Chanley Painter. America's listening to Fox News.
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0: the weekend's upon us. Welcome aboard. You're at home with Gary Sullivan. This hour is brought to you by the Easy Breathe Ventilation System, which creates an air exchange from the lowest levels in our home by removing the most polluted air from the structure and making the room a little cleaner. And you're replacing the air. You're exhausting the bad air, bringing in the new air. And I got to tell you right now, if you've been on the fence about buying an Easy Breathe, the month of August is always the month to buy it. 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You can get a little humidity gauge and kind of know where you're going in terms of humidity in your home. And you can go to easybreathe.com or give them a call and have a little discussion with them and learn a little bit more. Actually, we'll have Erica Lacroix on at the bottom of the next hour. We'll have a whole conversation on how it works that people still, it's kind of like ventilating your attic, only different, right? We're down in the whole house structure. So I think you'll find it interesting. And if you have issues with smelly basement, maybe mold, maybe humidity, and even the stuff we can't tell we have in our house, like pollution, off-gassing, it eliminates that. So I hope you give us a listen and learn a little bit about your indoor air quality, which is worse than the outdoor air quality, according to the EPA, 3 to 5 times worse. And we thank them for sponsoring this hour of the show. So let me give you the phone number. You can grab a line. What's on your mind? I got plenty on my mind. So we're going to talk, I guarantee you, about water control. I know you probably get tired of me talking about water control. I had so many questions this past week after a couple pretty good deluges in our neck of the woods. We even had windows leaking that have never leaked. And had to go through talking about how to find those areas where the windows locked, etc. So grab a line. Happy to chat with you about anything to do with your home. And especially if you're having some problem areas, we'll talk about that. It's 800-823-8255. 800-823-8255. You can grab a line, and Danny Boyle will take your call, and we'll start the chat. So one of the things we talked about at, well, we talked about it a lot last weekend, but with more rain where we are, I had, you know, this year's been so crazy. There's so many fires out west and middle of the country, northeast. We've had a lot of rain. Green grass in August is a phenomenon where I live, and it's green this year. So there you go. So a lot of times we'll have crawl spaces, sometimes basements, sometimes finished basements. I had a friend years and years and years ago. He used to say, well, Gary, you know, we dig a hole and we plant a house, and then we try to control the water. And depending on how the soil is in your area, whether it's very dense with clay or whether it's very sandy and drains very well, dense clay type soil, it's kind of like you dig a hole and it's like a bathtub, and then we plant a house. So controlling that water is so key. Because when clay gets wet, it gets heavy, it expands, it pushes on the foundation. No, I'm not, and it's just as bad if it gets super dry. Because if it really gets super dry, it literally starts shrinking and pulling away from the foundation. You got the weight of the whole house and the foundation, of course, and the support of the soil isn't there. So what do we do? Well, that's some of the things we're going to chat about today. But I can tell you, you got to do something about both situations. If you have dense soil, I'm talking about, and if you don't, you're going to have some bigger problems. So that's kind of that, and the indoor air quality, that's kind of going to be the theme of the day. So if you'd like to jump on board and talk about what your theme of the day is, do so. Again, it's 800-823-8255. Bob, you lead us off.
1: Good morning.
0: Morning.
1: You talk a lot about a paint stripper that's no odor to it and takes it off. We had a person painted a floor, a hardwood floor, with red paint. And they got it up on the rocks around the fireplace. Mm-hmm. I cannot remember the name of it.
0: It's a Smart Strip is the name of it. It's made by Dumont Chemical. And it's Smart Strip Advantage. And just you'll paint that on, and you'll get this cloth that goes over the top of it. Just let it sit overnight. It should pull right off. Is this relatively new paint, Bob?
1: No.
0: No, it's older?
1: I mean, we bought the house a year ago, but I don't know when they did it.
0: Yeah, how old's the house?
1: 1956, but it was more recent than that.
0: Okay. Because one of the really neat things about Dumont Chemical that has these paint strippers, they're phenomenal. There's four different kinds. And there's even a test kit to help you select which one's really going to work well. The big knock on a lot of environmentally friendly strippers is, well, they don't work. Well, Dumont, a number of years ago, started making ones for, you know, lead-based paints and organic paints. Anyway, it goes on and on. The Smart Strip Advantage I just recommended will probably take care of about 85% of all paints, varnishes, and I'm sure if it was done after 1956, that one will take care of it.
1: Okay. And do you know any place locally in Cincinnati you can get it, or have to order?
0: Well, I know Sherwin-Williams stores carry it. I know Do It Best stores. Of course, you can get it at DumontGlobal.com. You can get it at Amazon. It's pretty available. They've been around a long time.
1: Good. I'll stop at Sherwin-Williams today.
0: Very good. Thank you. Take care. All right. I always love, they're one really unique paint stripper, literally was used on the Capitol, the Hollywood sign, the Eiffel Tower, and in cathedrals in Europe for years. I mean, it's the real McCoy. It does a great job. Hey, Gary, how are you?
2: Hey, pretty good. I love your show.
0: Thank you.
2: I got two different dilemmas. I got a broken water line underneath my sidewalk. That's one. Mm-hmm. And number two is, when I did some research, I live in a really old house. I do not have a water pressure valve.
0: The regulator itself? Gary, you there?
2: Yeah. Sorry.
0: Okay. It's the water pressure regulator?
2: Yeah. Okay. I guess I need to install one of those.
0: Well, I don't know. What's your water pressure?
2: Recently, it spiked up really, really hard. Mm-hmm. I don't know why. So somebody was telling me to put a regulator in there to prevent my seals from blowing out. I don't know.
0: Well, yeah. Do you know what the number was when they tested to tell you what the water pressure was?
2: I do not.
0: Okay. All right. Well,
2: I'm just.
0: Yeah. So, I would test it first. And I'm not challenging you that you don't have high water pressure. Sometimes we just have really high volume, too. But if you can get a little tester, which screws on the hose bib outside, and it'll tell you what the PSI is. And I ideally you'd probably want to be somewhere between 55 and 80 with copper pipe. And, if you're up in the hundreds, you're going to need a regulator on there, but you got to know what you're dealing with before we just go off and put a regulator on there. Let's see where it's at. Let's see what we need to get it to, but that's probably what you need. Yes, sir.
2: Okay, great. That's good to know before I just start hacking on my pipes.
0: Right, right. Yep. As far as your water line, your waste water line, is it cracked or what's going on there?
2: No, that's my main line coming from the meter to my house.
0: Oh, this is the supply line.
2: Yes.
0: Hmm.
2: Yeah. And the city said, what's on this side of the water meter is my responsibility.
0: True.
2: Well, this goes underneath the sidewalk.
0: Right.
2: Right smack in the middle.
0: Right.
2: So,
0: been there.
2: Yeah. So, it's the easiest way that of digging that and pulling that, do I just pull that through?
0: Well, it depends what kind of pipe you got under there.
2: It's 1-inch PVC.
0: Do you know where it's cracked? Do you know where it's at?
2: I do. It's right underneath the slab.
0: Oh, it's underneath the slab.
2: Yes.
0: Yeah. Well, I can't say I've ever dug one out. I had a Blue Max pipe, supply pipe, that was, it cracked right at the foundation. And that was pretty easy to do. We did end up pulling the Blue Max flute through. It was rather flexible. We didn't. I had a plumber do it. And, you know, a couple, you know, trenches, holes, and there's a device that can pull pipe out. I don't know on the PVC how rigid that is or exactly how you're going to get that out. Or can you just, you know, cut the pipe and then pull it out? I just don't know.
2: Yeah, that's kind of a
0: Yeah, I thought it was the waistline, and then I was going to tell you that it was, you know, possible to have those lined. But unfortunately not the case on supply lines. Thank you much, Gary. We'll take a break. We got time for a little discussion on your trees and your flowers and things like that, about 5 minutes. And then, Bill, you'll be up as we talk a little home improvement. You're at home with Gary Sullivan.
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9: 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I dropped 40 pounds with Awaken 180 and I've kept every pound off. 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
0: Sullivan and Scott Berline, who joins us this time every week, talks a little bit about everything. I mean, the trees, the gardens. And Scott, how was the week? Was it a good week?
10: It was a great week. I spent it out of town.
0: You were out of town.
10: I was out of town. I went to a perennial plant association conference up in East Lansing. So lots of tours, lots of classes, learned a lot, saw a lot. It was beautiful and wonderful. And then we went over for a day into

0: the primary reason for that plant, whether it's foliage color or flower color,
1: right,
0: or texture or what have you. You have that from probably Mother's Day to maybe Halloween.
1: Yeah.
0: And, you know, so that's hard to turn down. And it can really make a difference in a gardening and continue the interest through the summer. Whereas perennials, they'll be in bloom for maybe, you know, some of them for a few days and others maybe more like 2 or 3 weeks or even several months. But they tend to be less showy over time.
1: But more, I thought, because I've kind of really gotten into some perennials, it's more of a kaleidoscope of different colors all year long rather than the same look for the whole summer.
0: Yeah, and that's, if you choose the perennials well, you get that. The multi-season perennials that maybe have, like hellebores, have evergreen foliage. Well, that's going to get you through winter, you know, and and then they have blooms that are start maybe in January and go through March. That's the time of year you're not seeing a lot of bloom. And then you have the evergreen foliage through the summer. Some of the grasses give you color all summer long.
1: Right, right.
0: You know, many perennials will give you beautiful flowers and beautiful foliage, and then seed heads too. So you, if you know your perennials, you can really maximize the display power of your garden.
1: Right.
0: By doing that. Little bit of that research.
1: Right. In fact, my buddy Luke, when he was going, you know, we were walking past the different flowers at the zoo, and he's like, see those pop up? There are seeds inside those pots.
0: That's wonderful.
1: He was teaching me.
0: Yeah.
1: So anyway, it was a good time, and people need to kind of check out some perennials. I've kind of got a little winning streak with them, and I kind of like it. So
0: very good.
1: Very good. Thanks for the talk. Appreciate it.
0: Oh, you're welcome. See you next week.
1: Mm-hmm, you betcha. All right, we'll take your calls. Bill, you'll be up first. It's 800-823-8255, talking about your home and your at home with Gary Sullivan.
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7: The different color noises, white noise, brown noise, pink noise. Brown noise is deeper, has lower frequencies, it's got more bass, minimalizes that higher frequency. Mm-hmm. And I didn't really know this, but apparently you can liken some of these to sounds in nature. And apparently brown noise is more akin to like a river rapid or a heavy rainfall or thunder.
8: Because there's also white noise and pink noise, you think brown noise is just named after the color brown. Wrong. There was a scientist named Robert Brown from Scotland.
7: White noise is used, aside from just sleeping, a lot of times with like noise-canceling headphones and stuff, mm-hmm. masking other sounds.
8: Pink noise is a little different. It's kind of like the compromise between white noise and brown noise.
7: As far as which one is best for sleep, there have been some very middling studies over the years. But at Oxford in 2017, they said that they fell asleep 40% faster listening to white noise, but their overall sleep was about the same.
8: Okay.
7: There was a study in 2017 from Northwestern of 13 older adults, and they said pink noise provided deeper sleep overall and improved ability to recall words.
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9: Home improvement, and probably the biggest thing to talk about is water control and maintenance. If you'd like to join us, jump on board. It's 800-823-8255. Danny Boyle will take your call and we'll chat about your home projects. And Bill, welcome.
10: Thank you. Yes. And really enjoy your show, Gary.
9: Thank you.
10: I have an uncle that put double stick tape underneath his rugs on top of hardwood floor to keep him from sliding.
9: Mm-hmm.
10: And he needs to take up all those rugs, and the double stick tape is really hard to get up, and I didn't know if you had any suggestions. Without ruining the finish of the floor.
9: Yeah, yeah. Well, one of the things you can try, okay, you can try it. Getting it up, getting the tape up is one issue. Getting the residue of the tape is the other issue. So
10: right.
9: To get the tape up, I like to just kind of warm that tape up, make it a little pliable. Maybe
10: okay.
9: A hair dryer, something along those lines. Get yourself a plastic putty knife.
10: Right.
9: And see if we can get some of that lifting up, and you'll get it up. It'll be a gooey, sticky mess. And then for the next challenge then is getting that residue up. So what's your expectations when you get that tape off and we get the adhesive? I mean, are the wood floors in good shape? I mean, we don't want to compromise any of the clear finish.
10: Yes, I assume they are. It's my uncle, and he just sold his condo, so he's needing to take up all the rugs,
9: mm-hmm.
10: and he's not wanting to hurt the floor.
9: Right. So one of the things,
10: and they're in pretty good shape.
9: Okay, yeah. So there's a couple products out there. One of the first things when you first started talking about, I was thinking of a product called Goo Gone.
10: Right.
9: Or there's one called Krug Cutter. The issue with that is some wood floors have a water-based urethane on them.
10: Okay.
9: And that Goo Gone and Krug Cutter could cloud that urethane finish. If it's been a while since those floors were coated, you might have a solvent base, and then that'll remove the adhesive and not, you know, mess with the clear finish at all. So file that in your head. The next one would be if we use a little heat and we get that tape off and we just got a sticky mess, one of the things that does pretty good job is WD-40.
10: Oh, okay. I remember you saying that before.
9: Yeah, and you spray it. Just let it sit. Don't get overly excited about getting it off right away. Let it sit for about 10 minutes or so and see if that doesn't help you. But those would be the two ones I would use. Another one that a lot of people will use will be waterless hand cleaner.
10: Oh, okay.
9: You know, like Gojo and all that good stuff. Right. Just put that. It's got lanolin in it, so that softens up adhesives very nicely. And stay with that, plastic putty knife. It's kind of going to be your little spatula to get that off. But I think one of those are going to work pretty well. Just staying away from the Goo Gone and the Krug Cutter and that, or even the WD-40, and just kind of, or just stay with the WD-40 and maybe the lanolin waterless hand cleaner and see how
10: hand
9: much
10: cleaner.
9: You know, because that's not going to hurt to finish.
10: Right. Okay. All righty.
9: Okay.
10: That sounds good.
9: All right. Good luck
10: to you. I sure appreciate it.
9: You're quite welcome. Take care. Bye-bye. All right, we got lines open, so you can grab them, and we'll talk a little home improvement. It's 800-823-8255. Earlier today, we were talking about rains and deluge. I'm not going to say it's a deluge out my window right now, but it's raining pretty good. So I'm going to circle back and talk a little bit about controlling the water around your home. Last week, we got on and started the show, and I'm going like, you know, maybe it's time we think about going up to 6-inch gutters. I talked to a whole bunch of people this past week, get their take on it. Some were like, absolutely. Other people were like, slow down. Is it just one section? And I'm talking to people, that was a question I was asking, and in most cases, it was just one section. And it was usually a section that wasn't very long. And it was like it was almost a funneling of water down through the valleys and into this 5-inch gutter. And it was overflowing that. Yet the water from the downspout was churning out also. And kind of the solution, you know, first of all, you got to go through the basics, right? Is it clogged? I think Scott, during his show, said, yeah, did you find a tennis ball? No. These gutters were absolutely clean, free-flowing, but there was just too much water. And then you get into, well, are they properly mounted? You know, gutters have a little bit of slope to slope that water to the downspout. It's usually a quarter inch for every 10 feet. Yep, they were installed properly. They weren't clogged. Is it up far enough? Is it up against the drip lines? The shingles going into the water, putting the water in the gutter. I mean, it's not coming from behind the gutter. Nope. That was good too. So there is, you know, on this particular one that I've had in my, you know, the image has been in my head of where this problem was. It really is just 5-6 foot gutter with a downspout. Problem is, it was funneling all this water in one spot, and we had, you know, big time rains. So you can go with a 6-inch gutter and a larger downspout. 6-inch gutter and the next size up on a downspout versus a 2 inch by 3 inch. I think the next one's 2 or 3 inch by 4 inch. 40% increase of water that it's able to handle. So think about that. It doesn't have to be the whole house. Gutters can be expensive. I did an interview this week. You know, you can get gutters $2,000 or $3,000. That's the gutters. Installation's a different ballgame. So, you know, depending on the side of the house and, you know, all that good stuff. But certainly it's an expense. All right, Matt, welcome.
11: Hey, how you doing this morning, sir?
9: Doing fine, thank you.
11: I guess I have a question and a comment for you.
9: Okay.
11: Sure. First of all, we had a lot of water problems in the city of Cincinnati this past week. And if people really get down to it and understand the system, what a combined sewer system is, they would realize that not only were they walking through sludge, but they also didn't have anything they could do to control it.
9: Right.
11: And when you take all these downspouts and gutters like you're talking about with these people, it doesn't matter if it's all being funneled into a smaller pipe. And when that pipe is overburdened, it's going to back up. And so I just want to propose something to you, and I want your thoughts.
9: Okay.
11: Why not give the homeowners the opportunity to divert the water? Why not put water downspout diverters in that are like what we used to use for cisterns, mm-hmm. so that when a big storm is coming, rather than have MSD legally discharge sewage
12: into the water,
11: why not give the homeowners the opportunity to discharge clean water to the outside rather than back up their sewage?
9: Yeah, I think that's a great idea. I think that's an outstanding idea. You know, and just for everybody knows what we're talking about too, Matt, and your thoughts are spot on. You know, years gone by when there wasn't a great demand on, you know, wastewater sewage, but as populations grow and municipalities grow, and, you know, finally some at least people were smart enough to go, oh, we can't allow this anymore. We can't keep mixing our sewage system and our groundwater or clear water because our pipes aren't big enough. And so,
11: right.
9: Yeah, if we can divide, you know, on my premise, when I'm talking about Matt, I'm kind of stopping at the foundation, to be honest with you. So what I'm saying is you got to get that water away from the foundation, right? And however,
11: absolutely.
9: Yeah. And yeah. However we do it, man, if we can, as citizens of a city, maybe where you have the dual use on those pipes, if you can divert it out of that system, that would be a huge help.
11: I mean, it seems to me like doing a simple thing, even if MSD, I mean, let's put it this way. MSD could spend less money providing diverters to people than cleaning up all the sewage mm-hmm. and waste that has been put in people's basements.
9: Sure.
11: I mean, I don't even think people understand this was not water in their basement. It was sewage.
9: Yeah,
11: and
9: it was bacteria, and
11: it
9: was dangerous.
11: Yeah.
9: Exactly.
11: I mean, to me, I mean, even though it's against MSD regulations to divert the stormwater, but
9: yeah.
11: To me, this is something that they should take a vote on now, allow mm-hmm. people to divert it, and when they have the revenues to put in storm sewers.
9: Yeah. Well, here's another challenge for you. Whenever you get in diverting water, you know, on the land, you know, there's different topographies and neighborhoods and different things like that. And I've read them before. I've had discussions about them before, but diverting water can be problematic depending on where you're at. You know, and I'm not going to paint a big broad brush, but, you know, like if you live in a neighborhood and there's a creek at the end of the yards or something, even that would be great. I mean, let's put it in the creek and get that flowing and get it away from the house. But then you got a swale that is on a cul-de-sac and the water's running downhill.
11: Give the homeowner the opportunity to put a dry well in. Let them have the choice. As a homeowner, you are controlled in a situation like this by MSD. And mm-hmm. what MSD is doing about it is reactionary.
9: Right.
11: Very much so, rather than being proactive.
9: Right.
11: Okay.
9: Well, I agree with that.
11: And I'm coming to you. I mean, I'm a local architect, and I've had plenty of calls about people getting this problem in their basement. And my answer to them is, you know, put a diverter on. So what are they going to do? Come by or put in a dry well and put all your downspouts into a dry well.
9: Certainly can do
11: it's
9: that.
11: Not that expensive, you know.
9: So well, case, and your thought process is probably spot on, too. I mean, by the time you – it is definitely reactionary. And by the time – the cleanup in these houses, if nobody's been and seen one of these, I mean, it is a disaster. You can have 2 and 3 feet of sewage water in your house. Yeah. This isn't – this is brown water. This isn't clear water.
11: Not even gray water.
9: You got a big toilet in your basement. Yeah, you got a big toilet in your basement.
13: I think that $1 million
11: fund and that supposed extra million is going to go by really quick.
9: Yep.
11: I mean, that will be gone before people know it. If they want the money, they better get in line right now.
9: Yep. Well, thanks for the call. Maybe that'll spark some interest. I do agree with you. I'm always speaking of controlling water, and you're kind of saying the same thing. Rather than just routing it right into something that's already at peak performance, water's going to go somewhere, period. It's going to take a path of least resistance, and if there's no room in that big pipe, it's coming back at you. 800-823-8255. That's our number. Sean, you'll be up first. You're at home with Gary Sullivan.
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16: This is Mike Johnson at Turner Key in Harrisburg. In celebration of America's 250th, we the people of Turner Key in Harrisburg make this declaration. All Americans have the right.
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18: In 2005, investigators in Palm Beach, Florida, began uncovering a dark secret.
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18: 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That man was Jeffrey Epstein, and he had set up a system designed to bring him underage girls. Local police and the federal government would investigate and, by their count, find dozens of victims. Epstein would become one of the world's most infamous predators, a man who could have faced decades in prison but served just 13 months in his own wing of a county jail.
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22: New York, Palm Beach, New Mexico, Paris, Virgin Islands, and each one of those residences is an alleged crime scene.
18: 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Truth and Lies, Jeffrey Epstein.
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9: Well, you're at home with Gary Sullivan, taking you through the weekend. Our phone number as we discuss your home issues or problems or maybe a little maintenance, remodeling, it's 800-823-8255. Thanks for joining me, and hopefully you're having a great weekend, getting started at least. Sean, welcome.
23: Thank you.
9: Yes, sir.
23: Love the show. Thank you.
9: Thank you.
23: Hey, the question I have some Trex decking, and I put it on my stairs, and at the end, how the Trex has the scalloped edges?
9: Yes.
23: I want to take the edge of the Trex decking, and I'm going to attach it to the end of that scallop so it doesn't show on the end, because I don't want to use they have a planking that they put on there sometimes to cover those edges, but I don't have that option.
9: Right.
23: How do I attach the edge of the Trex decking to the other end of the Trex decking? Should I use glue or nails or screws?
9: So let me ask you this. Maybe I'm not familiar. When you were saying the scalloping, I was thinking the under part of the decking with almost like the grooves. That's not what we're talking about. We're on this side of the plank instead of a straight
23: cut. Yes, where the grooves are showing.
9: Mm-hmm.
23: So Trex decking has those scallops underneath them.
9: Right, right.
23: When you lay them down, the edge of the Trex decking at the end shows the scallops.
9: Yeah.
23: I'm trying to cut the scallops with a new piece of strip of the Trex decking onto that end so it looks like it's finished, like a tread would be.
9: Well, you know, I don't know what they would recommend. I would, I'm sure they have had that question and done kind of put specifications together on how to do it, but I would think a construction adhesive would be more than adequate, but I don't know that for sure.
23: All right. Yeah, I looked on their website and I didn't find any suggestions.
9: Yeah, I think I'd probably call technical services and just, see what they say. But again, if it were me, there's different types of construction adhesives. I know like Gorilla Glue has several steps, but what you would want is you want a construction adhesive with what they call quick grab. You don't have to clamp it, and it's for sticking things on vertical surfaces.
23: Okay.
9: And that would be my guess, but I would check with them to see what their recommendation is.
23: All right. Sounds great. Thank you. I appreciate the help.
9: You're quite welcome. Thank you. All right. Again, the number is 800-823-8255 if you'd like to grab a line and chat a little bit about home improvement. A couple of weeks ago, we were talking about kiln-dried wood and how that's a real answer, especially on a year like this where, I don't know, maybe every summer's like it's either too hot or too rainy or something, too dry. That when you replace a board here and there, if you replace it with a pressure-treated kiln-dried wood, and that means treated after it's been kiln-dried, that allows you, or I'm sorry, I knew I said that backwards. It'd be treated and then kiln-dried. That would give you, and it's, I think it's KLD. That's the nomenclature on the wood. The bottom line is here is when you take up a board on a deck or five boards or three boards or whatever, and you put new boards down, you're going to want to stain it right away. You got the old decking you want to stain. You want the new boards to match. Unfortunately, if you just get pressure-treated wood, you're not going to be able to stain that right away. And especially if it's a solid color stain, you're going to wait next year. Semi-transparent, you might get it done in the fall. But if you go with a kiln-dried wood, the advantage there is you got to get it below 15% moisture content, and it is, you can stain right away. And from a cosmetic standpoint, and also putting a check mark on that bucket of, I got to clean up that deck, it gets it out of your hair. And it looks nicer. And you don't have, you know, a ratty old deck for another year, I guess, with some new wood in it. So might factor that in on your next project. All right, we got plenty to go. Like I said, in the next hour, we're going to talk about air quality inside your home. And especially if you're in an area with, you know, a lot of rain, we're talking, and, you know, keeping that quality of air not extra humid, minimize off-gassing. So Erica LaCroix will join us at the bottom of the hour. So plenty of time to take your calls at 800-823-8255. You're at home with Gary Sullivan.

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12: One tanker was apparently hit, while another projectile exploded in the water near a second vessel.
13: Initially, it was Iran state television claiming that they attacked two oil tankers yesterday in the Strait of Hormuz. Now, British maritime experts are confirming that two tankers were attacked, at least one was hit, and four of them turned around. So this is a sign of continuing attacks against commercial shipping in the Strait, something the U.S., of course, wants to stop, and it's something President Trump has cited in his decision that he's considering about perhaps launching major strikes against Iran once again. Those strikes could begin as early as this weekend. They could last several days. Here's President Trump.
14: We'll be hitting them. We'll be hitting them very hard. And then, at some point, they're going to say, we just can't take it anymore.
13: That decision comes after a great deal of frustration with time given for diplomacy.
12: Fox's Steve Harrigan. The Justice Department is dropping criminal charges against former Olympian David Hearn. He was accused of deliberately damaging the Lincoln Memorial reflecting pool. Well, government lawyers say new evidence shows damage to that reflecting pool was caused by a flawed installation, not by Hearn. Cases of that explosive diarrhea parasite are soaring in Michigan. Fox's Gary Baumgarten.
15: More than 10,000 cases now in the Great Lakes state, making it the hardest hit in the United States. But there is some good news, as public health officials say that the outbreak seems to be slowing down. The state health department says nearly 200 of the patients required hospitalization. That being said, the number of people going to hospitals to complain of diarrhea is declining, leading to hope that the outbreak has peaked. Gary Baumgarten, Fox News.
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27: Hey, welcome, Bruce.
26: Well, great to be with you. It is one of our favorite parts of the show. Now, normally we'll do this in the last segment, but we like to shake things up from time to time. We want to keep our listeners guessing. So we're going to take some listener questions. Really what these are, Bill, is you have a dinner seminars and lunch and learns. We do the radio show. You do television. And what we've taken is some of the kind of the crux of some of the questions that we've been fielding over the last month or so. And we just want to, they're going to be general in nature, but just kind of get your take on them, because we know what? If one person has that question, there's a lot of people have that question. So
1: yeah, that's a lot of people.
26: Let's dive in. And then later in the segment, I'm going to let our listening audience get to know you, Bill Ilgenfritz, just a little bit better with what we like to call think fast. I'll just throw out a topic and get the first thing on your mind. So,
1: all righty.
26: All right, here we go. First, the question. So a lot of people have come in lately and asked, what should I prioritize paying off before I retire? How do you help somebody, really kind of ascertain this kind of scenario before they retire?
1: Yeah, well, I think the biggest thing that most people come in wanting to know if they should pay off or not is their mortgage.
26: Yep.
1: And we always say that depends, and it would depend on a few things. It would depend on what is your interest rate currently. So if you did it prior to 2022, you would have saw interest rates down in the 2, 3, maybe 4% range.
26: Right.
1: I know I refinanced my mortgage at around that time, and I'm at 2.55%. Now, if you're looking at right now, interest rates are probably anywhere from 5 to 7.5%.
26: Right.
1: Depending on when you did your mortgage, especially if it was recent. But typically it's the mortgage we would say to try to prioritize. And if your interest rates are higher, you would definitely want to knock that out. And once again, it would just depend on, but typically it's the mortgage that most everybody wants to know. How can I get rid of that? A car payment, they're not too worried about because it's typically 2 or 3 years. But the mortgage, especially if there's any length to it, they want to know about paying that off. And, you know, one of the things that I do say, Bruce, that sometimes people look at me a little wonky is, you know, you can't eat your house. So sometimes people have a certain dollar amount, say, for retirement. And what they say is, I'm going to take half of that or potentially 3/4 of it and pay the house off.
26: Right.
1: And I would say that is not very good. And the reason being is you can't eat your house. So, you know, we like having money in the bank or money in your accounts. And we think that has a lot, you know, purchasing power.
26: Yep.
1: You know, I'd much rather see you pay that mortgage payment on a monthly basis because you could always sell the home. Sometimes it's not your forever home. And by paying it off, you know, you lose purchasing power in the future.
26: Yeah, no doubt. Another one that's been coming in a lot recently, Bill, and it's not surprising, is how do I actually prepare for the rising cost of health care in retirement? And this is one, boy, I know you and your team really love to tackle and dive in on, is solving that health care component.
1: Yeah, I mean, one of the things that we like is a lot of cash in the bank, and that's one way that we help people figure that out. The other thing that we do is we like long-term care, and we show people solutions that are palatable that they can afford to do. Now, typically, it's only going to be like somewhere between like a 5 to 7 year pay, which means you're only going to pay for a period of time and then you don't pay anymore. And then that long-term care is there. It also most likely would have a death benefit associated with it. So if you die along the way, there's a death benefit that your family gets income tax-free, estate tax-free, inheritance tax-free. And then also, you know, we believe that if you're still working and your company offers a health savings account, you should definitely be contributing to that because those are tax-free dollars that you can use for your healthcare costs as well. But those are typically the strategies that we're going to be talking about with rising healthcare costs.
26: Yeah. Reach out to Bill and the IFG Financial Team if you have a question. You want to dig in on a topic, 717-535-8500, 717-535-8500. Another one that is commonly asked, Bill, and I know you get this at dinner seminars all the time, and that is, you know, how do you help somebody really, truly determine when they're ready to retire? And, you know, again, when we talk about your route to retirement and, you know, those types of things, that's developing that route, right? And so how do you help somebody when they come in and sit down with you for the first time?
1: Well, what we're going to do is we're going to evaluate you in those five areas, risk mitigation, optimized income. We're going to talk about Medicare or long-term care. We're going to talk about what are your tax strategies for retirement, and then we also get into the legacy component. So those are the five areas. But to truly know that you're ready for retirement, we run what we call is a, you know, 5-10,000 foot view of what they're currently doing.
26: Right.
1: And then we tell them that based on what they're doing and where they're at currently, this is, you know, we think that you're ready to retire. We say, you know, I think you might have another year or two and then you'll be ready. But for most of the people that we meet with, it is actually doing that 10,000 foot view. We show them what the, if they chose to engage with us or if they kept doing what they're going to do or what they've been doing, we just show them ways that we can add value to what they're currently doing. But we would actually sit down and show them what their number looked like and explain why we think they might be ready for retirement.
26: Yeah. One final thing that has come in a number of times here recently, and how do you help somebody make sure they're able to handle the unexpected expenses that can come your way in retirement?
1: Yeah, it really is a part of the route plan. You know, when we talk about retirement and we talk about the three different phases of retirement, we talk about the go-go, the slow-go, and the no-go. And most people understand that you're going to spend a little bit more money on the front end because you still, your health is good, your knees and hips and all those parts are working really well. So we want to have a vacation expense for you. But then part of what you would just ask is, what about the unexpected? What if I need a roof? What if I need a furnace? What if I need an air conditioner? We like to try to guesstimate what we think those things are going to cost. And then we also believe that, you know, there's three buckets. You need a cash bucket. You need a reliable, predictable income bucket. And then we need a growth bucket. That is how we help people figure out unexpected expenses.
26: Nice.
1: And where they would tap into the money first.
26: Start your route to retirement with Bill Ilgen Fritz and the IFG Financial Team. 717-535-8500. 717-535-8500. Again, Rodney Road in York, Main Street in Shrewsbury, Market Street in Cap Hill, and William Penway in Lancaster. It's time to think fast. I'm going to throw out a topic so we can get to know Bill a little bit better. So, Bill, we'll see how many of these we can get through in a couple of minutes. Here we go.
1: Okay.
26: If you could live anywhere in the world, where would it be?
1: I think I would be living down in South Carolina, Myrtle Beach area. I love the golf courses down there. I love the year-round temperature.
26: Nice. All right. Favorite childhood memory?
1: I would have to say that some of my favorite childhood memories would be some of the picnics that we've done, family time with, both with my dad and mom's family. We used to have lots of big
26: family gatherings.
1: Picnics.
26: Yeah, nice.
1: And, you know, it was just so much fun seeing all the cousins and running around and all the love that was there for the parents and for the brothers and sisters. It was just really moving. And, you know, I remember that quite well.
26: Cool. Favorite, or I guess most used emoji?
1: I would have to say the heart emoji or the laughing emoji.
26: Okay. Yeah.
1: You know, it just depends. If I'm sending something to my parents or my significant other, my wifey, I use the heart emoji. If it's something funny, I use that laughy emoji.
26: Yeah. All right. Coffee or tea?
1: I am definitely a coffee person. I like it straight up black, not too hot, typically one ice cube, because I'm not patient enough to wait for it to cool down. So that is me. I know you're the same way, Bruce. I've had lots of breakfast with you, so I know.
26: Yeah. All right. I'm going to go to one last one. What's one hobby or skill you've always wanted to learn?
1: Skydiving.
26: Ooh, okay. Well, we hope you got to know Bill Ilgen Fritz a little bit better. 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
1: Well, I mean, I think the first thing that we'd have to talk about, Bruce, is longer lifespans, meaning retirement savings must last longer. Meet with our clients. We like to ask them, what does longevity look like in your family? And then we get an answer. Sometimes, most times, it's long. You know, my mom's still alive and she's 93, and my dad's still alive and he's 90. And, you know, which simply means that you need to make sure that you're planning for longer. You know, what used to kill us, we now live through, Bruce.
26: Yeah,
1: so, you know, medical advances and, you know, all the pills and different things that they can keep you alive for keep you living longer. So that's why it's so important to make sure that you have an income that you can never outlive. The other thing is past income sources like pensions becoming rare. You know, a lot of people don't have pensions. Now, up in Camp Hill in our office up there, we see lots of state employees.
26: Yeah.
1: And, you know, even in York, we get a lot of state people, meaning they work at the Army Depot or they work in different government agencies. So they all have pensions and then they have really good Social Security. For them, maybe that income source might not be as big, but I always like to say, what happens if Pennsylvania has a problem with their pensions? Would you like to know that you have a backup? Everybody says yes. So we have a place that we can put money that we know that, and I don't think Pennsylvania's pension plan's going bust.
26: Sure.
1: But they did talk about, I mean, how many times has pensions gone under? And when they're paying all these big dollars and the market's not working, that can sometimes become a reality. The other reason is rising healthcare costs and inflation concerns. We always stress test our roadmap to retirements. And what we want to make sure of is that we just had a gentleman in the office last week, Bruce, that he wasn't buying into these 2% and 3% inflation numbers.
26: Mm-hmm.
1: It was kind of interesting because he came from a village in the Far East and he remembers bringing big buckets of money to get groceries or, you know, even small things.
26: Right.
1: So when their country had some financial problems. He is concerned about that and inflation. He said he wanted to see a 5% inflation number. Now, he did a really great job of savings, and we can show him those. Once again, if you run a 5% inflation factor, most people are going to run out of money in their 70s, early 80s.
26: Right.
1: So we want to make sure that inflation is built into every plan that we talk about. Now, typically, we are showing somewhere around a 3 to 3.5% inflation number. We run our plans out to age 100, if you say longevity might not be your friend, then maybe we run it out to 90, but we never say, wait a second, I only plan on waiting to, you know, I only plan on being here to 85. Let's stop it then. We always say 90 or maybe a little bit longer. So we always want to make sure that you have money. And then you also have to have predictable income to cover essential expenses. Financial confidence is key. And what we like knowing is that we can always turn on that switch whenever you're ready to do it that produces more income for you. So we are all about income planning. Every IFG plan has some form of income protection in it. That means that when you're ready, you can hit a button and or tell us and we will turn that income on for you. And you know that it's going to get direct deposited to your bank account. And whether you're here in Pennsylvania or you're in Florida or you're in Arizona, that money's going to hit your bank account every month on a predictable manner.
26: 717-535-8500. Reach out to Bill and the IFG financial team. Now, we're seeing more retirees just worried about outliving their savings. You've seen it as they've come in. Let's talk about strategies that can help ensure that that retirement income that we've done such a good job saving for can truly last us throughout a long life.
1: Well, Bruce, I don't know if you know much about building. And when you build a house, what do you start with?
26: Foundation.
1: Right. So we think that income planning is the foundation of every plan. And some people say, no, no, I just want to put my money in these up, you know, these funds that I heard are going to do 20, 40, 60%. We always say you have to start with the first floor, or you, depending on you, if you're a slab or if you're got a basement, we always want the foundation to be rock solid, that you know that you're going to get a certain amount of income for the rest of your life. You want to take some risks other places, but that foundation first has to be put into place. Then you got to identify and cover essential monthly expenses. Like, we have lots of

0: needed to pay that for the rest of your life, as long as you're taking breath. Now, it may not leave a lot of money for your heirs, but we're going to do some other planning to make sure that money's there for your heirs if that's important to you. And that's where life insurance or some other stuff could come into play. But you also have to make sure that you have a diversified income source. So typically it's going to be your Social Security. Now, people are thinking that Social Security could run out in 2032. I don't believe that, Bruce. And that's right when me and you are knocking on the door of being able to do Social Security, Bruce.
1: Yeah, I know. That'll be brass knuckles times if we run out then.
0: And I think they're going to get that figured out. But you have to be thinking about what happens if Social Security does have a problem.
1: Right.
0: Can you take some money and make sure that you can get by on your monthly expenses if Social Security wasn't there, or if your pension wasn't there, or something wasn't there that you're banking on right now? We like to show people alternatives, and we want to make sure that you're covered no matter what is thrown your way.
1: Bill, give them the phone number, how they can get a hold of you and the IFG financial team and start the conversation.
0: Yeah, all you have to do is call 717-535-8500. That's 717-535-8500. We talked to lots and lots of people, and we solved lots and lots of problems. I do believe it makes sense to get a second opinion on outside of what you're doing, just to give you verification, knowing you're really doing the best that you can. So once again, that's 717-535-8500, Bruce.
1: Yeah, and again, just getting an analysis of that, Bill, like you said, even if you're working with someone or you're a do-it-yourselfer, I know we have a lot of those in the area that they like to dig in and do it. You can still have a portion that you can do yourself, but why not give the bulk to someone who does this on a regular basis every day of the week? And that's the key, is you got other sets of eyes looking over it to make sure it's done right.
0: Yeah, I mean, we get lots of do-it-yourselfers, and we get people that come in, and like we said, we work with people 250 and above.
1: Yeah,
0: we had one guy come in. I think he had about 800,000. He's telling me how he's going to have 2.5 million by his end of his life, and he needs a 9% rate of return, and I had to just tell him he's not being realistic. And I said, what got you to the game isn't going to get you to the finish line. And part of that deal was he was a big do-it-yourselfer. He wanted to make sure that his wife, that didn't know a whole lot as far as the financial stuff goes, she was a homemaker, took care of the kids, did all that stuff, very valuable to the family, but she didn't have a good idea as to what to do, God forbid, if he wasn't there. So when I told him that he wasn't being realistic and that we would be here to help his wife, and when I said that, instantly he's like, yeah, I really just want to know that I'm going to get to the finish line.
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3: It's a hot August day, hazy, hot, very humid, the high up to 88. Tonight, mostly cloudy with a passing storm, the overnight low 70. Better chance of rain tomorrow, mostly cloudy with scattered storms, the high 86. More the same Monday, mostly cloudy, some scattered storms and highs in the mid-80s. Enjoy your weekend. I'm CBS 21 meteorologist Tom Russell.
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3: 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Bill, let's explain the concept of the income floor and how it might benefit retirees if they truly understand that.
4: Well, the income floor is pretty basic. We like to talk about that as kind of the money that you need to sit on the front porch.
3: Mm-hmm.
4: And when we talk about that, we like to calculate essential monthly expenses. So what do you need? Pay your gas, electric, food bill, those kind of things. You know, it was kind of funny the other week we had a client come in and he's like, yeah, I paid off my house. I got all this stuff taken care of. I'm just renting from Dallas Town School District right now. And essentially what he was saying is that his property tax and his school tax were his biggest expenses on a yearly basis. And I thought it was kind of funny when you talk about it in that sense.
3: Sure.
4: Property taxes for seniors are a real pain in the butt. And I think that at some point, you shouldn't have to pay them. That is one of the things that was important to him, is that he have those bills taken care of. You want to create a foundation for secure income sources. So you want to make sure that you know exactly where your money's going to come. You're going to want to make sure that you know how it's going to outpace inflation and that you're going to have all those things covered. So that's part of our income floor. And then you got to combine Social Security, pension, and annuity income as those three buckets of money that you can rely on. Now, once again, Social Security has been around since the early 1900s, and I think it's going to be around for a long, long time. Some people get a little bit concerned about that with our national deficit. Pensions, as long as they're properly funded, are always fantastic. Our annuity income, we help people with that all the time. We have done several hundred million of annuity income, ensuring central Pennsylvanians an income that they know they can never outlive, and that is always going to be there and hits their bank account every month in a very efficient manner. The other thing we want to talk about is freeing up or maintaining portfolio for growth. When we talk about income floor, sometimes people say, well, I'm going to take a dividend and that's how I'm going to get my income. We don't always think that's the greatest, but we do believe in the GPS, which stands for growth plus protection equals success, or is the formula for success.
3: Mm-hmm.
4: And we always want people to have money in the market. So the market long term has done very well, but we also want to make sure that you have money that's principally protected, that you can never lose, God forbid, if the market had a major correction. When we have that money in the market principally protected, then we can be more aggressive in your portfolio rather than being 100% aggressive with one pile of money. If you know that you already have 50 to 70% of your money protected, that you can never lose it, then we're going to take the other 50 to 30% and get it working as hard as possible. But what it does is lowers your overall risk score. And that risk score can be anywhere from 0 to 100. Sometimes we get people that come in with their portfolios in the high 90s. And once again, God forbid, if the stock market had a correction, we had to tell a guy that if the market had a major correction, do you realize that you have the potential to lose, you know, $1 million or $3 million?
3: Yeah, that would be devastating, I would believe, he thought.
4: And then when you look at them, sometimes they say, yeah, well, I would ride that out. And I would say, well, then maybe we're not a good fit for you, because we think that, you know, anybody that's willing to lose that kind of money, if you knew there was a better way to do it, you probably wouldn't do it. Once again, we do business with a lot of people. Some people are set on their ways and maybe we can't work with them. We do believe that some of your money should be in the market. Some of it should be principally protected. That could be a growth income. It could be a growth product. And once again, some of these growth products, we can show historicals. Right now, we're showing a historical with the one. Once again, historicals are just what they are. The worst 10 years, the last 10 years, and the best 10 years. And some of those ranges from 6.5% to as high as 10.5%. Once again, if you know that's your protected bucket, some people think that's a pretty good rate of return when the market can go up and down. With our principally protected, they can never go backwards. So we think that makes a lot of sense, Bruce.
3: Yeah, it does. Reach out to Bill and the IFG Financial Team, 717-535-8500. So as people, I think we've, you know, you piqued some people's interest here, Bill. Let's talk about steps that they can take to assess whether their current retirement strategy is going to provide them enough reliable income. What, you know, two or three things would be on that list?
4: Well, I think one, you got to consider longevity risk for both you and your spouse.
3: Yeah.
4: So once again, if you both live to be a ripe old age of 95, or, you know, we get some people at our seminars raise their hand, I plan on going past 100, you know? And for a lot of people, that is really their goal. They want to get to that age. But if longevity plays a part in your future, we need to make sure that you have enough income to get you down the road, sometimes 30 and 40 years, Bruce. So think about it. If you're 65 and you're going to 95, that's a 30-year span. We have some people that retired 55. You know, some of our state employees or teachers. And if they're going to age 95, that's a 40-year process. So we got to make sure that you have enough money and that longevity is one of those. One, we also think that you have to have create a written retirement income strategy. Now, that's one of the things that we do for all our Roadmap to Retirement clients. And that is, we are going to put in how much income do you need? And then how long is that going to last? And then we typically are going to show them with a Monte Carlo simulator how long that's going to last and what probability of success. Now, 99 is the highest success. You cannot have 100%, but 99 is very good. And, you know, sometimes if people are making a stretch, maybe it's a 90% success rate, but 9 out of 10 times it's going to work and you are going to be successful. So those are two of the things. And then you also have to understand and review percentage of expenses covered by dependable sources. Expenses are one of those things that can go up. As you know, your real estate taxes typically go up. Car insurance goes up. So you want to make sure that you're able to cover those expenses and know that as time goes by and things continue to rise, you know, whether it's 2% or 3% or whatever, that you're going to be okay. And, you know, we had two ladies that came in and they were married and they didn't think they had a lot, but they wanted to know they were going to be okay. And it was just amazing when we were saying that, you know, 99% of the times you are going to do well and you're going to be okay. What a relief for those two people. You know, sure. They wanted to know that they were going to be okay. And they were debating whether even to come in and sit with us because they didn't think they had enough and they didn't think they were going to make it. And that's what we want, is we want to know that people are going to be okay and that they're, that's what everybody wants to know, right, Bruce?
3: Oh my gosh, absolutely. And Bill, you know, again, you've been doing this for more than three decades. And, you know, again, it started with the main office in York, but you've also been able to expand here in central Pennsylvania. Shrewsbury came online and you've been on Main Street in Shrewsbury for some time. And then you were in Lemoyne and obviously found that, you know, more people were more in the West Shore area. And, you know, so you moved the office to Camp Hill and have continued to expand. And I know it really is finding people where they're at. And you've been able to help so many central Pennsylvanians over the year. And again, it's hearing all those stories, hearing people that now have gone on RV trips. And I mean, you've talked about that before, where they just get in the RV and go because they sat down with you and the team and found out what it's going to take. And then they come in for that semi-annual review or annual review, and they, you know, make tweaks to the thing, but they're not making big swings. They're really enjoying retirement. And that's what you all help them plan to do.
4: Our Shrewsbury office has now been open 22 years.
3: Wow, how about
4: that? Our Camp Hill office is open two, or it's going to be 3 years here in July. Yeah. It's kind of hard to believe that's already been that long. Our plan is right now with our team is to open an office in Lancaster, one in Hershey. So we are going to be expanding in those two markets here in the next 12 to 24 months. I just love helping people. I love being able to do what I do, and I expect on doing it for a whole lot longer time.
3: What's why your really son's have, with you?
4: Well, I have my son with me. He's 25, so he's a rock star. But I also have a whole team of other financial advisors that have come in from places like Merrill Lynch and Smith Marnie and Wells Fargo, and they are just loving what we have to offer versus what they had to offer at some of those other financial institutions. Mm-hmm. We are independents, which means we don't have anybody telling us what we have to sell or talk about. We can talk about whatever we like, and it's a lot of freedom, and it gives us the ability to do a whole lot more rather than say, I have to fit a circle and a mm-hmm. square and a square. That's what we do all the time. And, you know, I love my team. We have service advisors and pre-planners, and we got all kind of stuff. So from the, you know, the Medicare specialist to the tax strategy specialist, and, you know, we just like working with people in Central Pennsylvania.
3: Hit them
4: but,
3: with that.
4: You know, Bruce, what's important to know is I was just told this by one of my clients. Anybody that's on the West Shore, like staying on the West Shore, anybody on the East Shore, as you know, the Susquehanna splits
3: right
4: one side to the other. So Hershey and Lancaster are on the other side of the river. So we are going to be reaching out to those people on the other side of the river.
3: Mm-hmm.
4: It is not too far to come across to Camp Hill to meet with us, but we will be opening offices in those two locations here in the next 24 to 48 months.
3: Oh, look at you.
4: So I'm excited to do that.
3: That's awesome. Hit them with the number again, Bill. How can they get a hold of you and the team?
4: Yeah, all you have to do is call 717-535-8500. 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
3: Absolutely. 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
3: Thanks for joining us here on Safe Money Guidance with Bill Iljan Fritz of IFG Financial. Bill and the team get a lot of great questions from you, our listeners. We're going to go over a few of those here in our mailbag segment, Bill. And our first question comes from Judith in Spring Grove, and she said, She and her husband are about to retire, and their first order of business they would like to do is downsize from their family home that they've had for a long time, and they want to go to a condo, you know, again, where some of the services, mowing the lawn and shoveling the snow and all the stuff, gets taken care of for you. And she says they expect a pretty significant profit from the sale of their home. So she's asking, are there some tax implications when they sold that family home? And are there some ways to handle the proceeds that maybe they can avoid some of that tax situation?
4: Yeah, well, that's a good question, Judith. First thing, there's some good news here. Many people can sell their primary home with little to no taxes. Now, once again, it depends on how large your home is or what you're selling for. But if you lived in your home for at least the last two of the last 5 years, you may be able to exclude up to $250,000 of gains for a single, or $500,000 if you're married filing joint. So once again, if you're single, you can exclude up to $250,000. If you're married, it's $500,000. But anything above that could be subject to capital gains tax. And that's where planning becomes really important, especially if you've owned the homes for a long time and the value has appreciated significantly. The next step is deciding how to use those proceeds effectively. We look at how that money fits into your income plan. Should it be positioned for growth, income, or keep it safe for short-term needs? And this is where taxes and income planning come together. For example, spreading out income, coordinating withdrawals, or positioning assets correctly can help reduce the overall tax implications over time.
3: Yeah, and we're seeing more and more folks considering this, Bill. In fact, I know you've had a few folks who just went the RV route. And now, they didn't just sell the home and go the RV route, but they maybe went condo, used some of the proceeds to get the RV, went and did some traveling, and then they got done traveling, and then they sold the RV. So you know, got the best of both worlds.
4: And we've had lots of clients do that type of planning. And, you know, the great news is you should see the smile on their face when they find out they can do all those things and that the tax implications are going to be minimal.
3: Yeah. 717-535-8500 to reach out to Bill and the team. On the web, it's ifgfinancial.com. Alan, Judith, thanks so much for your question. Alan in Manchester asks, he says he and his wife have a disabled adult child, and they are going to need to care for him the rest of their life. And he said he and his wife are the primary caregivers, but they are starting to get worried as they grow older what will happen when they're no longer able to help him, you know, physically as well as, you know, other things. And so Alan's question is, how do we set up a legacy plan to help ensure that our son is taken care of financially without jeopardizing his eligibility for government benefits? And this is a big one. And I think obviously a thoughtful question from Alan in Manchester.
4: Yeah. First, Alan, this is one of the most important conversations a family can have. Planning for a child with a special needs isn't just about money. It's about making sure their care and quality of life continue no matter what happens. The key is protecting eligibility for the government benefits. Programs like Medicaid and Social Security have strict asset limits, so leaving money directly to your child can unintentionally disqualify them. So that's where a properly structured special needs trust comes in. It allows you to set aside money for your child's benefit while keeping those assets from interfering with the eligibility of the benefits. And just as importantly as choosing the right people to step in, trustees, caregivers, and advocates, people who understand these children's need, can carry out your wishes. So the great news is that we have an elder law attorney. He helps set up the special needs trust, and he will do some of the heavy lifting for you and walk you through that process. And, you know, we have an elder law attorney on, not necessarily staff, but works with our clients very closely, and they would be able to draw that special needs trust up for you.
3: Well, and Bill, that's why we talk so much about the five parts of the retirement income plan, but also the assets that you have available to potential clients is, you know, again, in the Medicare space, in the legacy planning space, in the tax space, you have a lot of things that you can implore once somebody becomes a client of IFG that they have these services at the ready.
4: Yeah, it's amazing how many people don't have wills, power of attorneys, or healthcare directives. And, you know, once they become clients, we get these things set up. There's a lot of things that go into it. And, you know, the taxes are a big part, the effective legacy. Who are you going to give your money to? And then is it going to be carried out in the most effective and efficient manner? So,
3: yeah, folks, know,
4: probate is a real problem, in my opinion.
3: No kidding. No kidding. Reach out to Bill and the IFG Financial team. 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Alan, thanks so much for your question. Scott in Lemoyne says his financial plan looks pretty good on paper, but he's worried about the Black Swan event. Bill, when he says Black Swan, that means he's been reading a lot on the internet. That's what they love to call it there. So he said, you know, he's something that could totally unexpectedly, you know, take away his cash, a health crisis, tough economy. So Scott's question is, how much of a cash buffer should someone keep on hand for true emergencies, and where should I keep that money?
4: You know, that's a really good question and a very smart concern. And it's one we plan for intentionally. A good retirement plan isn't just built for the expected. It has to be resilient to the unexpected. We typically recommend having 6 to 12 months of essential expenses set aside in cash or very liquid assets. That creates a buffer so you are not forced to pull money out of the market at the worst possible time. But for retirees, it can often make sense to go even further. In some cases, we structure 1 to 3 years of income in safer, more stable positions to hold or to ride out market volatilities and unexpected events. And where you can keep your money matters just as much as how much. We're looking for safety, liquidity, accessibility, things like high-quality savings vehicles or conservative accounts that aren't exposed to market swings. You know, some people think that just having $1 million looks great on paper. But if you had a major healthcare crisis, you know, that could be $180,000 a year over a three-year period. That is a big number, and that could, you know, put you into Irma and all kind of other problems. So that's why having a plan makes sense. And we want to walk you through some of those things so you're not walking blind.
3: 717-535-8500 right here in Central PA. Bill is a York native. He would love to work with you, your family, whoever needs the help on the path to retirement. As Bill says all the time, he wants to help you have an amazing retirement. And the way you do that is to prepare for it. Reach out today, 717-535-8500, and start your route to retirement. Route stands for risk mitigation, optimizing income, understanding Medicare and long-term care, tax strategy, and effective legacy planning. Final question on our mailbag comes from Brenda in Glen Rock. And Bill, she said she and her husband listened to the show for a long, long time together. And she said her husband passed away last year. So first of all, Brenda, our thoughts to you. Always losing a spouse is a tough thing. But she said she's still navigating some of the financial transitions from his passing. And she knows that there are special security rules for survivors because she's heard you talk about it here on the show. But she said she's not sure how they work and when she should claim. And so can you explain the basics of survivor benefits on Social Security?
4: Yeah, Brenda, first, I'm very sorry to hear of your loss. This is a big transition, and you're not alone in feeling uncertain. There's a lot of moving pieces, and Social Security is one of the most important ones to get right. The good news is there's our specific survivor benefits designed to help in this situation. In many cases, you may be eligible to receive a portion or even all of your spouse's Social Security benefit. Timing is really important here. You can often choose to take a survivor benefit first and let your own benefit grow, and vice versa, depending on your situation. And that decision can be a long-term impact on your income. So claiming too early or in the wrong order could mean leaving a significant amount of money on the table over time. So the great news is we help people do that all the time, and we help them get it right so they can have a clear path to, you know, their Social Security benefits and know what they're going to get and when they're going to get them. So if you'd like some help, we'd be happy to help you.
3: Yeah, and the way you get that help is reach out to Bill and the IFG Financial Company, 717-535-8500. I should have said team, because Bill has
4: it. So we got a team.
3: Yeah, you got a team. And again, locations all across the fruited plain of central Pennsylvania that you would love to sit down with folks, Bill. I mean, it's why you've continued to develop locations, because you're finding more and more people that want the help and need the help, and you want to find them where they're at.
4: Yeah, I mean, that I'm excited for this Lancaster location. We've had lots of people in Lancaster wanting our services, and driving to Camp Hill or over to York has been a little bit of a pain. So we are going to where they are, and I'm excited to get this office open. It will be at 1850 William Penn Way in Lancaster. So if anybody knows where the Costco is located, we will be less than a mile from the Costco in Lancaster, and we're excited to get that office opened May 1st.
3: There you go. 717-535-8500. That'll wrap up today's show, Bill. Always great to spend the time. Let's go hit the Pennsylvania Bakery I'm buying.
4: All right. Sounds good. Thank you, Bruce.
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12: New escalations. I'm Angelo Bavaro, Fox News. Two new attacks have been reported on commercial shipping in the Strait of Hormuz. One tanker was apparently hit.
9: while another projectile exploded in the water near a second vessel.
10: Initially, it was Iran state television claiming that they attacked two oil tankers yesterday in the Strait of Hormuz. Now, British maritime experts are confirming that two tankers were attacked, at least one was hit, and four of them turned around. So this is a sign of continuing attacks against commercial shipping in the Strait, something the U.S., of course, wants to stop, and it's something President Trump has cited in his decision that he's considering about perhaps launching major strikes against Iran once again. Those strikes could begin as early as this weekend. They could last several days. Here's President Trump.
13: We'll be hitting them. We'll be hitting them very hard. And at some point, they're going to say, we just can't take it anymore.
10: That decision comes after a great deal of frustration with time given for diplomacy.
9: Fox's Steve Harrigan. The Justice Department is dropping criminal charges against former Olympian David Hearn. He was accused of deliberately damaging the Lincoln Memorial reflecting pool. Well, government lawyers say new evidence shows damage to that reflecting pool was caused by a flawed installation, not by Hearn. Cases of that explosive diarrhea parasite are soaring in Michigan. Fox's Gary Baumgarten.
14: More than 10,000 cases now in the Great Lakes state, making it the hardest hit in the United States. But there is some good news, as public health officials say that the outbreak seems to be slowing down. The state health department says nearly 200 of the patients required hospitalization. That being said, the number of people going to hospitals to complain of diarrhea is declining, leading to hope that the outbreak has peaked. Gary Baumgarten, Fox News.
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9: Even more pictures, including one of her hand tattoo, in hopes that somebody will turn her in.
19: It's been more than a month since Isabel Johnson vanished, and now investigators are releasing new photos in hopes of tracking down the 38-year-old murder suspect. One photo shows a distinctive flower tattoo on Johnson's left hand. Investigators have previously released several photos showing Johnson's tattoos that could help members of the public recognize her despite any attempt she may make to disguise herself while on the run. Johnson is wanted in connection with the death of 43-year-old Jason Colthart, who was reported missing May 24th and whose remains were found in a shallow grave at a Freepoint, Florida home on June 25th. Now, since then, Johnson has not been located. They say she was last seen at a Destin tattoo shop.
9: Fox's Chanley Painter. Five people have been arrested in connection with that case. Singer-songwriter Carly Simon is opening up about her Parkinson's diagnosis.
20: Grammy award-winning singer-songwriter Carly Simon has Parkinson's disease. The You're So Vain singer revealing a variety of health issues in a statement about the diagnosis, sharing that she's been living with arthritis and had joint replacement surgeries, but her mobility was still on the decline. She's also received treatment for basal cell carcinoma on her face. But through these challenges, Simon is still making music. Simon rose to fame in the 70s and received an Oscar for her song Let the River Run from the movie Working Girl. She's also written five children's books and two memoirs. Lisa Brady, Fox News.
9: Several social media companies, including Meta, TikTok, Snapchat, and YouTube, are being sued by the families of four teenagers who died by suicide. Google, which owns YouTube, says it's reviewing that lawsuit and extends its sympathies to the families. I'm Angelo Bavaro, and this is Fox News.
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3: 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Now, I know it's hard to know how much to withdraw in retirement each year. The folks at Morningstar, they update their calculations and their latest number is 4% monthly. So take a listen to Amy Arnott on this.
23: I think it gives you a starting point for thinking about what might be reasonable for a withdrawal rate. And if you find that the amount that you want to spend translates into a much higher withdrawal rate, you might think about cutting back on spending a bit. Or conversely, a lot of people actually tend to underspend. So if you find that your planned spending is actually significantly lower than 4%, you might want to consider increasing it.
3: So John, that's Amy's theory on that. I'm curious yours though. How do you find a client's starting point over at Lawrence Retirement Group when doing the math on withdrawals?
22: My best answer to that would be to say that it's highly dependent on a person's particular financial situation. Those of you who have done very well for saving for retirement, say $2 million or so, you may need to take a smaller percentage withdrawal compared to those who've managed to put away, you know, maybe $500,000, which is nothing to sneeze at all.
3: Mm-hmm.
22: Other guaranteed lifetime income sources, such as Social Security and pensions, they need to be considered as well. And the math to me is very simple. If you withdraw 4%, and 4% is going back in, you're never going to deplete the account. And the same goes for higher and lower withdrawal rates as well. The whole idea in retirement is not to run out of money. And if someone is fortunate enough to have a pension, as they're hard to come by these days, they have that coming in for life. And Social Security is the other guaranteed life payout source. And hopefully there will be some cost of living adjustments along the way. And now a great third source of income would be guaranteed lifetime annuity using your nest egg to fund it. There are options available that would also provide increasing income during the payout years to keep pace with inflation and, of course, rising medical costs as we get older. So if you want to get more information about this, give us a call, 717-327-4050.
3: Yeah, there are a lot of mixing and matching that you can do with John when it comes to your income strategy. And if you are a little bit nervous about longevity risk, you want to make sure that your nest egg lasts as long as you do. Reach out, get your complimentary income strategy session. Sit down with John and talk about these things. 717-327-4050, the first five callers today. We'll get some time on his calendar, 717-327-4050. So I I can't speak for everyone, but I think a lot of us have a little bit of fear when it comes to taxes. Comedian Joe Zimmerman, he's no different. Take a listen to this joke he's got about it.
2: I worry about it all year long because other countries, the government will tell you what you owe and then you just have to pay it. Here the government's like, okay, what do you think you owe us? I have no idea, just tell me. Nope, you gotta add it up. Well, I'm really unorganized. What happens if I add it up wrong? You could go to jail. Oh no.
3: Obviously, that's a very realistic joke he's got going on there. And I know tax planning is such an integral part of retirement planning, John. How do clients react when you show them the difference a little bit of a strategy can make?
22: My clients were ecstatic when they saw the difference in the amount of funds they get to keep.
3: I bet.
22: And yeah, being aware of the best ways to defer and even eliminate taxes is absolutely crucial to a retirement plan. I found that a lot of people are not aware of the financial vehicles that are available to them to help mitigate their tax liability. It's been proven over time, of course, that an account that grows tax deferred will be significantly larger than one that is not. Compounding of the interest over a long period of time is the answer. One of the best vehicles to lower and control tax liability is through the use of fixed indexed annuities. I know that annuities are often misunderstood, I think, because there are four different types and they are all not applicable to anyone's particular situation. If you work with the right advisor who has the right plan for you, this can work wonders for you. The only thing better than tax deferral is tax-free, and I'm referring to Roth IRAs, and I highly recommend starting a Roth or converting to a Roth as an important part of a retirement plan.
3: So it seems, John, that, you know, annuities could be a great way to reduce taxes, but like you mentioned, there can be some confusion around annuities. There are so many kinds. So can you break down how fixed index annuities work?
22: Sure. When you're looking at a fixed indexed annuity, you need to keep in mind that you're transferring the risk to an insurance company. You're investing your money into the insurance company, not the market. You're never buying stocks or bonds or mutual funds. With the fixed indexed annuity, the insurance company manages the money into their pool of investments. Typically, a lot of that is fixed in nature. If your return is linked to the S&P 500, the insurance company is buying puts and calls on that index. So they make money whether the market moves up or down. However, only a small part of the money is used for this. The vast majority is used for fixed products such as bonds and treasuries. You're transferring the risk to an insurance company, but in return, they're going to allow you to link your return to an external index on the market. An index is simply a tracking method where the professionals on Wall Street can monitor different sectors of the market. And so we've got the S&P 500 and the NASDAQ 100 as the primary indexes. So it turns out your actual return is based on the performance of the index and is credited on an annual basis. At that point, any interest is credited and locked in. Your return for any crediting period can never be less than zero. This feature is known as reset, and only fixed indexed annuities offer this benefit and is the main reason people are leaving investments linked to the market and flocking to annuities.
3: Yeah, I mean, I can see why. Now, you mentioned earlier a few advantages of Roth IRAs. What are some things, though, that we need to keep in mind when converting a traditional IRA to a Roth IRA?
22: That's a great question. I think a lot of people want to know this. The Roth IRA provides an opportunity to receive tax-free income if the Roth IRA has been held for at least 5 years and if certain other conditions are met. I need everyone to be aware, however, that all pre-tax dollars converted from a traditional IRA to a Roth IRA will be taxed as ordinary income in the year of conversion. Therefore, you should have available funds to pay the income tax on the assets converted from the traditional IRA. You can convert money from your employer-sponsored plan, such as a 401k, directly into a Roth IRA. Converting a traditional IRA to a Roth IRA makes sense for three main reasons. Number one, converting will provide tax-free retirement income for life. Two, converting will provide tax-free growth with no required minimum distribution. And three, converting will provide tax-free withdrawals with no preset limits. I've shown a lot of my clients how to easily start up or convert a Roth, and they were glad they did. And I think the earlier you can get started, the better. In nearly every case, the tax paid up front turned out to be a fraction of the tax savings over a lifetime. If anyone would like help with this topic, or if anyone has an annuity more than 2 years old, I would like to give you an evaluation of it to make sure you're getting the most out of it and to see if I can put you in a better position. Call me for a complimentary meeting, 717-327-4050.
3: Well, and I know when you mention annuities and the benefits of them, a lot of people are so tempted to jump on Google and try to find one that matches them. But why not just go ahead and take advantage of the years of experience John has with matching his clients with the right annuity for them? There are different categories, different kinds, all shapes and sizes. So you want to make sure you're working with a professional, because these are intricate strategies we're working with to put together your entire retirement puzzle. Let's start a conversation now and get you in to talk with John about your retirement future. Again, the first five callers today are going to get a complimentary income strategy session. You're going to talk about annuities. You're going to talk about your IRA. 717-327-4050. That's the number to reach out to Lawrence Retirement Group. The team is working hard right now to get you on John's calendar for a conversation later on. Today is just about securing one of those five appointments we have available. 717-327-4050. So one of the most well-known strategies in retirement, and it's also long debated as well, is the 4% rule. And it suggests that retirees, they can withdraw 4% of their savings to pay expenses in year one. Now, after that, they can withdraw the same percentage if you adjust it for inflation. But we talk about how individualized these retirement plans should be, John. So I'm curious, if this should really be applied to everyone, what risks could invalidate that 4% rule?
22: I'd like to start off by pointing out that changing interest rates can affect the balance of your investment and your retirement accounts, making it necessary to consider inflation rates before taking withdrawals in the new year. First of all, we have health risk. The future condition of your health is quite unpredictable. While you build your financial planning on being healthy through retirement, you have no guarantee. Either spouse could become terminally ill, which could easily cause a large drain on your retirement savings. Then we have longevity risk. We need to plan for a 25-year retirement because of today's longer lifespans and plan out our finances accordingly to ensure we don't run out of money. Finally, we must consider tax risk. How much you'll pay in taxes each year has several variables to keep in mind. They include your income, your types of accounts and deductions or credits you can claim, and we must not forget how we're going to pay for Medicare as well. When spending from a portfolio, the order of returns risk, also known as the sequence of returns risk, becomes more relevant, as portfolio losses early in retirement will increase the percentage of assets withdrawn, and this could lead to depletion of your portfolio earlier than you expected. This can be avoided by implementing what's called a volatility buffer. The way to prevent erosion of your portfolio is to draw from the volatility buffer in down market years. When the market recovers, the idea is to draw funds from accounts that are in the market. Allie, of all the risks that I just spoke about, what do you think is the most concerning for all retirees?
3: Well, I think the big bad tax question, the big bad tax bomb, has to be very, very concerning.
22: Well, it turns out that longevity risk ranks at the top. Mm. No one wants to outlive their money, and I have solutions to face that concern. Just last week, I sat down with a nice couple from Elizabethtown who were concerned about running out of money. They told me they had no pensions and a modest amount of Social Security coming in. However, they had considerable funds at risk in the market. The solution I came up with was to remove the at-risk money in the market and put the funds into a guaranteed lifetime income plan. They chose the joint life payout option with increasing income. So they not only eliminated all risk from their portfolio, they secured guaranteed lifetime income. And it gives me a lot of satisfaction to help clients this way. I wish for everyone to be happy in retirement. And you can be truly happy by having a purpose, a plan, friends and family, and go ahead and accomplish the things you've always wanted to do, whether that be traveling or picking up a special hobby, and of course having guaranteed lifetime income. And I cannot stress enough the importance of lifetime income to the ultimate success of your retirement and your happiness. It's a fact that retirees with guaranteed lifetime income were happier and tended to live longer than those who did not. Give us a call to find out how we can help you. you, 717-327-4050.
3: This is why it's so important to get your advice tailored to you and your needs in retirement. There's so much general advice out there that's based on, you know, good principles, but maybe doesn't work for everyone. So let's get you in for that complimentary income strategy session with John Lawrence when you're one of the first five callers at 717-327-4050. The team over at Lawrence Retirement Group, they are working hard right now to get you on John's calendar, 717-327-4050. John, in the case of older couples, often it seems the man handles the finances. That is usually until something happens. And it's usually the woman who takes over because statistics show they do live longer than men. When you're planning retirement for a couple, what questions do you insist that both ask themselves so that they can avoid the survivor trap?
22: I think before discussing specific investment strategies, a couple should ask themselves about shared financial goals. And those goals might include setting aside money for travel or gifting money to family members or even donating to favorite charities. After developing a financial plan together, they should review it at least once a year. And couples should ask themselves if they're on the same page concerning investment risk. And one spouse shouldn't accept more investment risk than they're comfortable with just to go along with the other partner. And one way to appease both is to set aside enough assets into a guaranteed joint life income plan to meet their income needs while putting the remaining portion into a principal guaranteed accumulation and growth plan. And they should ask themselves if there's a backup plan if the spouse who oversees the finances dies or even develops dementia. This is where a financial advisor can come into play. Both spouses should be involved in who they select as an advisor to work with. And finally, they need to consider if good financial records are being kept. It's probably a good idea to create a binder of assets and accounts. Also useful would be a list of major regular expenses such as mortgage payments, property taxes, and car payments, and what sources they are using to pay those bills.
3: Well, and really, John, retirees have no idea how much they're going to need to retire. I mean, lifespans have become longer. As a result, I can understand how confidence might go down for some retirees. How can you help restore that confidence for them?
22: The best answer to that question would be to lay out a formal retirement plan. I think the financial industry can do a better job when it comes to educating the public on retirement costs and the best methods to use to handle those costs. The retirement problem should be redefined as one of future income, not necessarily current wealth. It's impossible for people to predict how long they'll live and what their care needs are going to be. The best way to manage that risk is through guaranteed principal plans, whether they be guaranteed lifetime income or accumulation and growth. Uninformed taxpayers unknowingly turn over greater portions of their resources to the federal government than they really need to do. If people work with an advisor who keeps them informed, they can keep their tax liability to a minimum. And I'm all about education. Keeping my clients educated and great service is what sets me apart from other advisors. Being in the business over 20 years indicates that I must be doing something right. I've spent the last two decades working with retirees and their retirement needs all through the mid-state, and everyone I work with benefits from our relationship. So give me a call at 717-327-4050 to take advantage of a complimentary meeting.
3: Well, yeah, let's make sure that everyone stays on the same page when it comes to your financial plans for retirement. It just makes things easier the earlier that you have these conversations. Make sure that everyone is aware of what is what. 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So reach out for that complimentary income strategy session. 717-327-4050 is the number to reach out to John's team today. But John's time is not unlimited, so we only have five spots open. Claim yours now. The best way we can do this is first come, first serve. 717-327-4050. You can also get more information online at lawrencetirementgroup.com. If you're unsure of what to do about leaving your kids an inheritance or not, maybe take into consideration Warren Buffett's advice. He says, leave the children enough so they can do anything, but not enough that they can do nothing. So I want to put out this situation for you, John. Let's say someone has three children and one of them is self-sustaining and successful. Another one is getting along, but could use some help. And then the third child is a total mess. How would you develop a plan that is efficient and fair to everyone in the family?
22: That's a great question. I think it's completely up to the individual to decide on who the beneficiaries are and what percent of the plan they will inherit. Retirement planning is a very individualized process, and as everyone's case is different. When preparing for retirement, it's important to understand the changing risks. Retirees have less capacity for risk, as they may have a reduced standard of living when these risks take hold. Retirees also face reduced flexibility to earn income as a way to cushion their standard of living from the impact of poor market returns. One important distinction to be made in retirement is that people often experience reductions in their risk capacity as the value of their capital declines. As a result, they're left with fewer options for responding to poor returns. Risk capacity is the ability to endure a decline in portfolio value without experiencing a decline in their standard of living. Prior to retirement, poor market returns might be offset with an increase in the savings rate. And at one time, market investments were a place for savings and accumulation, but not so much anymore. Retirees must try to create an income stream from their existing assets, whether it be with funds held at work or outside of work. In

0: 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People ask me, is there any downside to the annuities you offer? 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This is the only negative that I'm aware of. And this turns out to be a good thing because it makes you make it last if you're restricted to 10% a year. So a few weeks ago, I was working with a nice couple from Camp Hill. They were concerned not only with the risk of the market, but also running out of money. And from an accumulation and growth standpoint, I placed them into one of my safe money plans offering generous returns with absolutely no risk. And for guaranteed lifetime income, we went with a plan from an A-rated company with outstanding financials, offering the highest payouts in the industry. That took care of their longevity concern. 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Take the time to check out the many benefits and get yourself educated. There's never a fee for a meeting. 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
6: I'm Paul Stevens. Growing concern after a recent cyber attack targeted water systems in at least seven states and more than 30 in Minnesota alone. Iran is suspected.
7: The FBI says these malicious cyber hackers were able to change the passwords and IP addresses of the systems that operate and monitor these water facilities. The agency says they've received reports of loss of pressure and flooding, which can allow untreated groundwater to seep into the pipes.
6: Fox's Madeline Rivera. Two new attacks reported on commercial shipping in the Strait of Hormuz.
8: Initially, it was Iran state television claiming that they attacked two oil tankers yesterday in the Strait of Hormuz. Now, British maritime experts are confirming that two tankers were attacked, at least one was hit, and four of them turned around.
6: And that is Fox's Steve Harrigan. America is listening to Fox News.
9: Yeah.
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1: Welcome in. And yes, if you don't have every piece of your retirement plan ironed out, you're in the right place because John Lawrence is here to offer up more strategies to help you out. But year after year, the stories and surveys, they all say the same thing. The number one fear of people in retirement is running out of money. And there's this article in the Washington Post that interviewed several people who have actually done a very good job saving for retirement. Many of them debt-free, some with nice pensions, but their fear is still there. They can't shake the insecurity of walking away from that regular paycheck every 2 weeks. It makes sense. So as a retirement planner, John, how do you explain it and how can you help these people?
2: That's a great question. There are a lot of people struggling to save for retirement. And among those who are not retired, only about 30% feel their retirement savings are on track. To relieve anxiety, it's important you develop a personalized retirement plan. If someone is concerned about running out of money and wants to create a regular stream of income, you may want to consider a guaranteed lifetime annuity. When you consider the fact that many people are approaching retirement and have worked at a job 25 years, 30 years, or even longer, that means in the last 25 to 30 years, they've been accustomed to doing the same thing. You get up, you do your job, and you know you're going to get paid, which created a sense of security. And many people hold on to that sense of security and are thinking in the back of their mind that retirement is going to be the glory days. We all know that retirement is going to bring about change, but we're also in a time period that economic conditions bring about change. There are a lot of things that are out of our control, such as inflation and the national deficit. People have the attitude when they retire, they're going to take their 401k or profit sharing and invest it in the market and live happily ever after. The reality is that we're not living in the same times we did 50 years ago. We have to look at ways that we can protect our retirement future so that we don't have to worry about any changes that come our way.
1: Yeah, it's definitely not a fairy tale anymore. So, John, what are some of the essentials that we need for a secure retirement now?
2: Well, you know, it's a fact that each and everyone's circumstances are a bit different concerning retirement. There's no one right answer to securing your retirement dreams. Your retirement planning strategy is unique. It's based on your knowledge of how you want to live, how you want to spend your money, what you value in life, and how much investment risk you're willing to assume. To begin securing your retirement, you need to think about three major variables. First is the way you spend. Second is the way you invest. And third is the lifestyle you wish to have now and during your retirement. It's a matter of finding the balance between spending and saving that is right for you. And many people underestimate what they will spend during their retirement. One useful way to determine what you will spend in retirement is to accurately determine what you spend now, then accurately determine what expenses will be reduced or eliminated after retirement, as well as which expenses might increase. It's a fairly accurate statement to say that people will need at least 70% of their pre-retirement income on which to live in retirement.
1: So I know people are listening today, and some people might be a little bit insecure. They might feel like they have not saved enough for retirement and might be seeing some gaps in their income. What is the best way to handle this problem, John?
2: I suggest they start a guaranteed lifetime annuity. They are provided by large A-rated insurance carriers, and there are several to choose from. A great feature they have is the ability to not only protect the income needs of one spouse, but protect the income needs of the other spouse as well by electing joint life income. The income continues after one spouse passes and continues for the duration of the surviving spouse's life. And it gets even better. There's an option not only for joint life income, but also increasing income to keep up with inflation. And this annuity can be funded from a variety of sources. These include money from mutual funds or brokerage accounts. You can use IRAs, 401ks, CD money, and even excessive amounts in checking, savings, or money market accounts. Last week, I met up with a nice gentleman from York. He had a family history of living into their 90s, and he was concerned about running out of money. He didn't know how to go about it or what funds to use to secure lifetime income. So after talking to him for a bit and understanding his situation, we decided on a plan that not only provided guaranteed lifetime income, but increasing income as well. Not to mention the highest payout rates in the industry. As far as funding the plan, it turns out he had a significant amount in a money market account that was producing very little interest, so he used that to get the plan started. Now, he's no longer concerned about outliving his money, and this gave him confidence about his retirement future. I would like to provide that same feeling of security to anyone who may think they may be in the same circumstances. You can reach me at 717-327-4050.
1: Yeah, you definitely want to take John up on his offer to get some more information about annuities. I know it's easy to get excited and want to jump on Google right now and try to find one that matches you, but John has years of experience and he can help you kind of whittle away at the different categories and types and what might be the right tool for you. So definitely seek out professional guidance when it comes to an annuity. And you don't have to be on the side of things where you're nervous and feeling insecure about money and retirement. John can help you plan out the next 20 to 40 years like he helped that gentleman from York. And if you see it on paper, it might alleviate some stress. So the number to reach out to Lawrence Retirement Group today is 717-327-4050. The team is working really hard right now to get you some time on John's calendar. The next five callers will get a complimentary income strategy session. Sit down with John and talk about all your concerns for retirement. 717-327-4050. So everyone assumes that baby boomers are headed to a comfortable retirement. And it's really, that thought is not far off. Many of them are, John. But a new study by the Fed found that fewer than half of Americans between ages 65 and 74, they have not saved enough. And when the problems of older age set in, like the need for long-term care, it's likely that their kids are going to pay the price. So if someone who is in this boat, John, comes to you, at what point do you start bringing in their children into the discussion?
2: I think it's a good idea to bring the children in right from the get-go. Mm-hmm. I think it's a good idea to have maybe power of attorney documents drawn up and in place. That way, no one will be scrambling to take care of the legal end. Everything will already be in place. Mm-hmm. I think one of the fastest ways to exhaust your retirement savings is to be ambushed by the cost of long-term care. And it's important to plan for long-term care and other medical costs so that you won't be surprised by unexpected medical bills during your retirement. And even though Medicare is the nation's largest healthcare system, its coverage does have holes. And Medicare only pays about 55% of healthcare costs. And the costs that aren't covered by Medicare must be paid by you, either by your savings or maybe through a supplemental insurance policy. And some retirees will often use medical coverage from their former employers or they'll purchase a Medicare supplement once they turn age 65. And these plans typically pay the costs that Medicare doesn't pay, such as deductibles, co-pays, and co-insurance, but they don't pay for long-term care. Mm-hmm. And there are still gaps in Medicare's coverage, and long-term care represents the largest of those gaps. This gap can heavily impact your monthly retirement income. And within a short period of time, it can wipe out your retirement savings. I've heard stories about retirees who lost everything because they had to go into a nursing home for a long period of time. And you know, Allie, it's a fact that the sales of traditional long-term care have slumped over time, mm-hmm. mostly due to the cost of it, and qualifying can be difficult for people who have some health issues. And the statistics say we have a 50% chance of ending up in a nursing home. And yes, it's important to have something in place to face this issue. It's good for everyone to know that those who don't medically qualify for long-term care have annuities as an option for a long-term care substitute. And that there are riders available upon qualifying that let you access up to 100% of your funds to pay for the care. As an example, I recently saw an annuity for which if a client received, let's say, $3,000 a month of lifetime income, the amount doubled to $6,000 a month if they needed long-term care. However, there was a waiting period with no benefits to be claimed for the first 3 years. And this particular type of annuity could be ideal for someone who knows they will need care sometime in the future but can't qualify for regular long-term care due to health issues. And some of my clients have gone with an alternative strategy, which is a combination life insurance and long-term care option.
1: Mm-hmm.
2: So there are a couple of ways in which this type of plan could be set up. One option is a single premium life insurance policy that allows the policyholder to deposit one lump sum and then receive a certain amount of long-term care benefit if needed. And the named beneficiary would receive a death benefit from the policy if the long-term care benefits are not needed. So the long-term care benefit is typically a percentage of the lump sum in the life insurance policy. For example, if there's $200,000 in the policy and the long-term care benefit is 2%, then the policyholder would receive $4,000 a month for their long-term care benefit. The other option for life and long-term care policy is the optional rider plan. The policyholder purchases a life insurance policy with the long-term care benefit provided through an optional rider on the policy. Often, these plans will require a recurring premium amount. With this policy, the long-term care insurance rider allows the life insurance contract to be accessed for living benefits by paying down the face amount of the policy's death benefit. Any portion of the death benefit not paid out as long-term care coverage will be paid to the beneficiary when the insured passes away. So regardless of how you cover the cost of your long-term care, it's essential to protect your retirement portfolio. Reach out to me to find out more ways that I can protect your assets. Give us a call, 717-327-4050.
1: Well, and those strategies, they're huge, John, because your retirement, you know, it's really about your family and taking care of them. 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Think about the people that you sit down to dinner with every single day. That's who you're taking care of when you make this call today, 717-327-4050. And this is kind of a creepy question I have for you, John, but there is a new list of the top cities with bed bugs. It's absolutely gross, of course, but at the top, there's Chicago, followed by New York City, Philadelphia, Cleveland, Los Angeles. And you have to get these guys early. You know, it's critical to be able to get rid of that infestation. And to relate this to retirement, I'm curious, when you review someone's retirement plan for the first time, what kind of infestations do you often come across and how hard is it to eradicate them?
2: Well, when I look at someone's retirement plan for the first time, I often come across some areas of concern. And one of the biggest and most common issues I notice is having too much overexposure to risk. And detecting this problem early is important because it can potentially wipe out someone's retirement plan. So many people have entirely too much in the market relative to their age. It's a fundamental retirement planning concept that one should be moving away from risk as they get closer to retirement. And how I eliminate this problem is by constructing a plan that carries no risk. We need to talk about risk and its danger for a minute. Your risk tolerance is the maximum amount of variability you can stand during the worst market conditions. To determine your risk tolerance, you must first consider not only your ability, but also your need to take risk. Bear markets, they can cut the value of a stock portfolio in half. Therefore, your stock allocation should be no more than twice the amount you can tolerate losing. Your asset allocation should balance your need to take risk with your ability to withstand the ups and downs of the market. If you're young, you have the benefit of many years of compounding, so your need to take risk is low. On the other hand, if you're older and your portfolio size is small, your need to take risk is high because you'll need a higher return to achieve your retirement goal. However, the opposite is true for the ability to take risks. Young people can take more risks because they have more income earning years ahead of them. On the other hand, older people have less ability to take risks because their working years are shrinking. For people closer to retirement, it's important to determine need. First, estimate approximately how much income you'll need annually after retirement. For example, assume you need $100,000 per year. Next, look at any pensions or Social Security benefits that will provide a source of income. If a pension provides $30,000 per year and Social Security provides an extra $20,000 per year, then the portfolio would need to provide an extra $50,000 each year. Your investment plan should reflect a lowering of risk as you approach the amount needed at retirement. If you're considering retiring but don't have the resources, you might want to choose to delay retirement. This would give you more time to contribute to retirement savings and allow your portfolio to grow, and that combination will increase the number of years you can stay solvent in retirement. For example, assume you have $500,000 at age 65 and retire. If your portfolio earns, say, 6% a year and you take out $40,000 per year, you will run out of money at age 87. In contrast, if you work for one more year and save an extra $5,000 plus the 6% growth in your portfolio, you will have $535,000 at age 66. And if you retire and take out $40,000 per year, you will not run out of money until age 93. So if you look at this, one more year of extra work and savings extended your retirement solvency 6 more years. The key to successful retirement investing is developing a good investment plan, implementing the plan, and then following through on your commitment. Keep your portfolio growing by making automatic contributions. If you invest in both taxable and tax advantage accounts, try to be tax efficient by holding the least tax-friendly investments in your advantaged accounts. You'll well be on your way to a financially stress-free retirement after implementing these recommendations. I have the resources, experience, knowledge, and expertise to guide you through your retirement challenges. I'm just a phone call away. 717-327-4050.
1: 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So researchers at Charles Schwab, they asked 1,000 people how much they would need to retire. And the average came back, what people said was $1.8 million. Now, not a lot of people have that. These stories can be a problem because you see the headline and then you may have saved less and think that you wouldn't have a great retirement, but you don't know. Have you had people, John, come in for a consultation for that income strategy session, convinced they don't have enough, only to find out, you know what? They do.
2: Yeah, that's right. A lot of people who come to see me feel they don't have enough put away for retirement. And I found it's all relative to your lifestyle and your spending habits. I think to have a comfortable retirement, the emphasis should be on amount of income rather than the amount of overall funds. If someone has sufficient income to cover their expenses and still have enough left for vacations and non-essential fun activities, that's just fine. Some people are spenders and others are not. There's nothing wrong with either one. And some people have a specific number in their head, say 500,000 or a million, then they think they can retire. If you don't have a mortgage or a car payment and just need to cover basic living expenses and property taxes, and you really don't need a huge estate or a super high income to be comfortable. At Lawrence Retirement Group, we focus on the best ways using the best vehicles to constructively show you ways to accrue wealth with no risk that allows you to achieve the ultimate combination of high income and high net worth. And procrastination concerning retirement planning will pull you under. Allie, what do you think is a good age to get serious about mapping out your retirement?
1: I mean, obviously, it's the sooner the better, but I would think it's maybe 5 to 10 years before you want to retire.
2: You know, your answer's spot on. My answer to that would be as early as you can, whether it be age 50, 45, or even younger. And I would recommend paying off your mortgage early, which I can show you how to systematically do. then take the funds that would normally go to your mortgage and put that into one of my safe money plans. And maybe holding off on that new car and getting a good used one at half the price of the new. Having most of your funds in a risky mutual fund or brokerage account may not be the best for building a retirement nest egg. Maybe consider some of my safe money options. These options include significant bonuses to possibly recover market losses, as well as healthy returns with no risk. So you need to ask yourself, if I lose 30% of my portfolio, will I ever recover, and do I have the time to recover? Think about it. If you never lose, then there's no concern for recovery. My strategies encompass three components. First is growth. Growth has to do with accumulation. Are you getting competitive rates of returns? Second would be protection. Are you safe from risk and market volatility? And third would be income, which is the ability to distribute cash out of your savings. And is it free from the government penalizing your Social Security or other retirement benefits? If you answered no to any one of these three components, then maybe you need to come see me to get some education and some guidance. There's never a fee to talk to me. So find out how you can get these three components to work for you in your retirement. And putting this off or sticking your head in the sand and hoping things will work out on their own is maybe not the best strategy. If you methodically take control of your retirement by getting yourself educated, make prudent decisions, and use effective products to construct a secure retirement, you will come out ahead. Take advantage of my over 20 years experience and expertise. Find out how I've helped hundreds of others throughout the community. Give us a call at 717-327-4050.
1: Yeah, I love that you pointed out that you do help hundreds of people and have helped hundreds of people find their successful retirement, because, you know, we get one shot at this. 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So the earliest you can claim Social Security benefits, it's age 62. We know that. Or, you know, you can also wait later and get an 8% per year raise all the way up to age 70. But nearly 90% of Americans claim theirs before their full retirement age, 67 for the most part. So, John, how do you help clients calculate when is the best time to claim these benefits? I know it's a big question.
2: You know, Allie, this is a very important topic to discuss because for most Americans, it's their largest retirement asset. Millions of Americans rely on Social Security, and for many, it's their primary source of retirement income. So if you're single and you've worked for 30 years, let's say, and depending on how much you've contributed, your lifetime Social Security benefit could be worth more than $500,000. So if you're married, your combined lifetime benefit could be worth in excess of $1 million, and even more if you use certain Social Security maximization strategies, and that's what I do. I've found many people don't take advantage of maximizing their Social Security benefits, and in the process, they end up losing potentially hundreds of thousands of dollars. And the process of maximizing your Social Security benefits involves timing. To fully maximize your benefit, you must consider the appropriate start date to begin receiving your retirement payout so that you and your family can get the largest possible amount of lifetime income benefits. There are also benefits that some people may never even heard of. That they're eligible for. Did you know you can claim benefits on an ex-spouse, or that if you're a widow, you can claim benefits as early as age 60?
1: Good to know.
2: Yeah, over the years, there's been a lot of discussion about the problems that the Social Security program has faced. There are roughly 78 million baby boomers, and one by one, they stop working, they stop contributing to Social Security, and they begin taking money from the system. Allie, what do you think is the average monthly retirement benefit?
1: Oh gosh, you know more about this than I do, but I'm going to guess $1,200.
2: You're close. It's about $1,000. That's not nearly enough to cover most retirees' living expenses. As a result, you will need to develop another retirement income source, which I will discuss later. One way to increase your Social Security benefits is to simply delay receiving benefits past your normal retirement age. In doing so, you'll earn what is referred to as delayed retirement credits. As you mentioned, Allie, for each year that you delay the start of your Social Security benefits past your full retirement age, your benefit amount will increase by 8% per year up to age 70. At that point, you can still hold off receiving benefits, but you won't receive any additional credits for benefit increases. So, for example, if your normal retirement age was 66 and your initial monthly benefit amount was $2,000 a month, but you waited until age 70 to start receiving benefits, then your benefit amount would increase by 32% to $2,640 per month, which that doesn't include any annual cost of living adjustments. So despite the issues surrounding Social Security today, this program will provide you with a key component to your retirement income. And, you know, it was never intended to replace 100% of an individual's pre-retirement income. On average, it replaces roughly 40% of your income after retirement. So while you may not have an exact figure until you file, the Social Security Administration can help you estimate what your retirement income benefit amount will be based on your earnings history. So knowing this helps to build the rest of your retirement income plan. And due to today's longer life expectancy, the biggest fear retirees have is outliving their money. You will never outlive Social Security income. The benefits are for a lifetime. As far as the cost of living adjustments, Social Security does have periodic cost of living increases, which has helped retirees keep their income on pace with the rising costs of goods and services. Nothing's going to get cheaper. So I can help you calculate when the best time is to claim your benefits by running a Social Security maximization report. Give me a call, 717-327-4050.
1: Yeah, we definitely want to get you in for that Social Security maximization report. 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
6: It's 2 o'clock.
7: New escalations. I'm Angelo Bavaro, Fox News. Two new attacks have been reported on commercial shipping in the Strait of Hormuz. One tanker was apparently hit, while another projectile exploded in the water near a second vessel.
8: Initially, it was Iran state television claiming that they attacked two oil tankers yesterday in the Strait of Hormuz. Now, British maritime experts are confirming that two tankers were attacked, at least one was hit, and four of them turned around. So this is a sign of continuing attacks against commercial shipping in the Strait, something the U.S., of course, wants to stop, and it's something President Trump has cited in his decision that he's considering about perhaps launching major strikes against Iran once again. Those strikes could begin as early as this weekend. They could last several days. Here's President Trump.
9: We'll be hitting them. We'll be hitting them very hard. And at some point, they're going to say, we just can't take it anymore.
8: That decision comes after a great deal of frustration with time given for diplomacy.
7: That is Fox's Steve Harrigan. The Justice Department is dropping criminal charges against former Olympian David Hearn. He was accused of deliberately damaging the Lincoln Memorial Reflecting Pool. Government lawyers say new evidence shows damage to that reflecting pool was caused by a flawed installation, not by Hearn. Memorial services were held this week for the late Senator Lindsey Graham. Attention has now turned to the race for a Senate seat, with a special Republican primary set for August 11th. A crowded field of candidates is seeking that nomination. Mark Lynch joining Fox's Saturday in America to discuss that race.
10: What our campaign's about, putting God first again. That's how our country was founded. And that's the only way we will make America great again, is with God first again.
7: That is one of those candidates. The late Senator Lindsey Graham's sister, Darlene Graham, was appointed by South Carolina Governor Henry McMaster to serve the remainder of her brother's Senate term. America's listening to Fox News.
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7: Pictures including one of her hand tattoo and hope somebody will turn her in.
16: It's been more than a month since Isabel Johnson vanished, and now investigators are releasing new photos in hopes of tracking down the 38-year-old murder suspect. One photo shows a distinctive flower tattoo on Johnson's left hand. Investigators have previously released several photos showing Johnson's tattoos that could help members of the public recognize her despite any attempt she may make to disguise herself while on the run. Johnson is wanted in connection with the death of 43-year-old Jason Colthart, who was reported missing May 24th and whose remains were found in a shallow grave at a Freepoint, Florida home on June 25th. Now, since then, Johnson has not been located. They say she was last seen at a Destin tattoo shop.
7: That is Fox's Chanley Painter. Five people have been arrested in connection with that case. Singer-songwriter Carly Simon opening up about her Parkinson's diagnosis.
17: Grammy award-winning singer-songwriter Carly Simon has Parkinson's disease. The You're So Vain singer revealing a variety of health issues in a statement about the diagnosis, sharing that she's been living with arthritis and had joint replacement surgeries, but her mobility was still on the decline. She's also received treatment for basal cell carcinoma on her face. But through these challenges, Simon is still making music. Simon rose to fame in the 70s and received an Oscar for her song Let the River Run from the movie Working Girl. She's also written five children's books and two memoirs. Lisa Brady, Fox News.
7: Several major social media companies, including Meta, TikTok, Snapchat, and YouTube, are being sued by the families of four teenagers who died by suicide. Google, which owns YouTube, says it's reviewing that lawsuit and extends its sympathies to those families. I'm Angelo Bavaro, and this is Fox News.
18: Tim Decker.
19: 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It's really quite easy. Just become a past performance chaser and regularly invest in what happens.
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22: 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That is 979-596-6639. I saw those sixes there. I got a little pause. 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And we're excited today. We have a special guest that this is a timely conversation. If you were listening to our program last week, we, I guess, unintentionally got on the idea, this topic of business owners and looking at your, and all the different ways you could look at your business when you're, especially when you're self-employed. Is it just a job? Are you actually building equity? Are you looking to have an exit plan? And we're really going to continue on this tangent, but dive much deeper into what does this process actually look like? And this is specifically going to be around businesses. How do you value it? How do you sell it? What does that process actually look like? And I mean, really, if you look at the definition of valuation, the analytical process of determining the current worth, economic value, or price of an asset, company, or property. The key word that I'm going to point out there is process. If you are a business owner and you are considering selling, maybe that's sooner, maybe that's later, or maybe you had no intention to sell and then you just got an offer out of nowhere where you're like, huh, this is intriguing. We're going to talk about what these steps look like, how each step of this process is so important to tie down. We have Jeff Sapinski with WR Valuation. That's WRValuation.com. Jeff is here with us. We've coordinated with Jeff with multitude of client cases who are self-employed. And they need guidance. They need help. Obviously, us as fiduciary advisors, we're here to give some insight to that, to our clients as well. But this is where, hey, you got your primary doctor, but then if you need to see a specialist, you're going to that specific specialist. So Jeff is the specialist that we lean on when it comes to, hey, we have a client. They're enticed by this idea of selling, and it's, what do we do? Well, I'm going to tell you what we do. We bring in Jeff, and the rubber starts hitting the road as far as getting a valuation, talking about the process, really solving for what this business transaction will look like as far as your retirement plan. So, Jeff, thank you for spending the time with us here on a Saturday. We certainly appreciate it.
23: Yeah, thank you guys for having me.
22: So, Jeff, let's dive right into it. No need to waste time. Obviously, we're going to give you the I don't know what's the. What's the right word? The credibility, if you will. So I don't want to necessarily, I mean, look Jeff up. He's got experience, sharp guy, but we're going to give you the credibility here. Let's just jump right into it. Why should business owners really know what their business is worth? Because I mean, Nick, before the show, he brought up a great point of like, hey, like, you know, if you're really good at making widgets, you're good at making widgets. I mean, that's really your point of focus. And then you fast forward the clock, you know, maybe a couple decades. It's like, wow, you've really built this machine, this economic machine,
24: widget making machine.
22: Yeah. So Jeff, let's go into like, why should business owners know what their business is actually worth? Like, why is that so important? And also, let's just dive into it. When is a business evaluation actually needed?
23: Yes. So we see clients come to us with kind of two different kind of groupings of needs, right? The first is there is some event that is requiring a valuation. So any transfer of stock, you know, from one individual to the other, whether it be a publicly traded stock or a privately held business, is likely going to trigger a valuation. The IRS is going to want to understand, are there gains? Is there income? Are there losses tied with this transfer of equity? So that's going to trigger a valuation. So various events that, you know, can come up are sale of your business, bringing on a partner, buying out a partner, various gift and estate tax. I'm gifting shares to my next generation. Various other reasons that entities that you report to, whether that be the Department of Labor, your auditors are going to require valuation. So we see kind of a lot of event triggering valuation needs, but there's a whole other host of just succession planning, wealth planning, that evaluation is a very critical component of that process, and understanding the value of your business, which often is the largest asset on your personal balance sheet. That's going to drive a lot of what gets done down the line from both kind of your estate planning perspective, your wealth planning, but also the succession planning of the business. Okay, what is the value of this business today? What type of buyer would that then invite, right? There's a very different buyer for a very small business as there is from, you know, a business that's worth 100, 200 million, right? There, understanding where you fall in that spectrum is then going to kind of drive the discussion on, okay, what's that process look like for exit planning, for liquidity, for kind of passing this company on to the next generation of ownership.
22: I got a quick question on the gifting side of things, because I think that's a popular approach, especially when we talk about, you know, you look at estate tax exemption limits, maybe when you look in the value of the business and all the other assets, maybe you're now looking at it, you're looking at an actual taxable estate. So a common approach is, well, let's start, you know, it's one of the benefits too, where, I mean, you could look at this idea of like a family management LLC, where that family management LLC will hold a lot of assets. And it's kind of a way to, maybe you don't need to value that individual asset. You can actually value the shares of that entity. But then again, it comes down to how are you effectively valuing the shares of that entity, right? So if you're actually a, you know, an operating structured business that you've been doing for a long time, and you're like, hey, I want to start reducing this taxable estate, so I want to start gifting some shares to some family, maybe taking that approach. Does that mean every year you do that, you do that gift per se, that you need a point in time valuation when that's done formally?
23: Yes. So you do need a valuation as of the date of the gift. So to the extent that you are going to be kind of going down a succession planning path that's requiring multiple gifts, which is very common. You know, you want to be doing this probably in pieces. Again, it depends on each individual, what's important to them, et cetera. But often from a tax, you know, minimizing strategy standpoint, you want to be doing this over time. In which case you're going to actually have several valuation requirements, because the IRS is going to want to see the value of the business as of the date of the gift. Now, if you did two different gifts like a week apart, you could use the same report. There right. is some length of acceptability. And some of it's going to be generated based off what's happening in your business. If something happened dramatically 2 weeks after that report was issued, that needs to be taken into consideration. You can't do another gift at the last price. Yesterday's price is no longer, you know, today's price if, you know, there have been, you know, significant changes. And often they're all boats rise and fall with the tide too. So changes in the public markets do bring up and bring down the value in the private market as well. Maybe not as volatile. If you see the stock market is down 5% today, your privately held business is probably not worth 5% less today. Like, you don't need to live, you know, that roller coaster with your private business based off of what you see on CNBC. But there is some impact. Interest rates matter, public marks matter. So all that needs to be updated, you know, on like, you know, by each individual event, you know, in your succession plan.
1: So like, just to make it real simple, like, let's say I'm 50 years old, I'm a business owner, doesn't matter if I'm structured as a C corp or as an S corp, I'm 50. I've got, and I'm like, all right, I've got a 25-year-old child, a 20-year-old child, a 15-year-old child. And what I want to do is I want to gift them shares when they hit age 30. Well, they're not all hitting 30 at the same point. So every year, well, every moment when a child hits 30, I need a business evaluation at that point in time to quantify the value of what I'm gifting to my kids.
23: Absolutely. So you need to know the value, A, for your own kind of tracking of, you know, versus the lifetime exemption. The gifting also sets the basis for the recipient as well. So we were talking about like a situation for someone who is a taxpayer. The first kind of question with your valuation is, are you a taxpayer or are you not? Because even if you are not a taxpayer, even if you have no gift tax that's going to be generated from this gift, you still need a valuation, and kind of the use of that valuation is going to certainly look a lot different, but it still be very critical to your understanding.
22: We're talking business valuations. If you are self-employed, you own a business, this is an important, timely conversation. Or maybe you're listening and you know someone who does and they haven't taken these things into consideration. You're going to want to continue listening. When we come back, we're going to talk about how our company is valued and why it's important. We'll be right back.
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22: 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I'm Jeremiah Bates. He is Nick Daniels. We are joined on this program. We're very happy. Jeff Sapinski is here with us today. He is with WR Valuation. That's WRValuation.com. If you're a business owner, you got to listen up here, because we've talked about this so many times on the program where sometimes you're only looking at the tree and you miss the whole forest behind you. And when you're in the thick of it, of your business, it's like you're just showing up and doing the grind. And you probably got kids in the mix. You're just trying to raise your family. But eventually you're going to get to a point where it's like, okay, I've built up this whole business. It's like, what do I do with it? And this is why we're talking about why valuations and this process, if you will, of selling a business is so important to understand. And that's why we have Jeff here with us today. So again, visit therealmoneypros.com. Listen, we're talking through this topic, and there's one thing we know for sure: good financial decisions do not happen by accident. 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Jeff, let's going to dive into it. I know we got a caller, but I'm going to hold off on that for a minute. Jeff, let's dive into what actually determines a business value. Like you own your business, you're rocking and rolling. 20 years in, you're like, I'm sick of the grind. I'm ready to do this, but I haven't been saving money as far as traditional retirement accounts. I know that all of my net worth is tied to my business. How do I turn my business into actually cash that I can use to fund the quality of my life? So let's dive into it. How is a company valued?
23: So the value of your business is essentially the answer to one of these three questions. How much money will I make in the future from owning this business? How much would it cost me to go buy an identical or the most similar business I could find to my business? Or what would the cost be to recreate my business from scratch? Those three questions, the answer to which of those questions we're asking within the valuation is going to kind of depend on, the performance of your business, the metrics of your business, how capital intensive you are, what industry you're in. But the answer is always to one of those questions is the answer to the value of your business. So those are kind of housed in various approaches. How much money will I make is the income approach. A comparable business is often referred to as the market approach, and building up the business is referred to as the cost approach. And within each approach, there's, of course, various methodologies in terms of, are you comparing to publicly traded companies? Are you comparing to other M&A transactions that are known in the marketplace? From a cash flow perspective, there's multi-period discounting, there's single period discounting, and even, what is the cost of all of this to build it back up from an asset base? Are you looking at it on a going concern basis or maybe on a liquidation basis? So there's a lot of nuance that gets involved in the methodologies and within the approaches, and we don't really need to dive into all of that. But fundamentally, it's going to be the answer to one of those three questions.
22: Again, phone lines are open, 979-59-MONEY. Again, it's 979-596-6639. We're going to go to the phone lines right now. We have Greg calling out of our home station, 670, or News Talk KBOI. Greg, what questions do you have for Jeff around business valuations?
6: Well, good morning. Let me say it's not so much a question answer. I want to point out that when you listen to these guys on the radio, they know their stuff. I was in the business for over 40 some years and retired because it was a forced retirement. But let me tell you what, if you don't know the value of your business and you don't know about the value of your business almost 30 days of every month of every year, you're doing yourself and your family an injustice. I got hit by a car April 25th of 2023 and was deemed clinically dead at the scene until I was revived. Jeez. That caused me to lose everything.
8: I didn't have, I was in the financial services business and ultimately had to close my shop and then move some of the business. But if you don't know what your business is worth and something happens to you, now, luckily, the trauma team, there were 10 paramedics on engine 32 in Meridian that saved my life. But I can tell you, it's been hell. And if you don't know what your value is, and I'm talking about your value of going to work, your value in the business you own, who you're going to transition that to, what's its real value, you're going to wake up one morning and you're going to go, what happened?
22: Greg.
1: Yeah, absolutely. We were having a little bit of audio issues, so I'm not sure that Jeff was able to hear Greg's story. But bottom line, let me sum it up. You know, so Greg was a business owner, got in a tragic car accident, a miracle he survived. But the whole importance coming out of Greg's testimony is if you don't know the value of your business, how do you know to insure properly against a cataclysmic event where if you are either no longer here or no longer able to function as the business owner and keep your role going to keep that business afloat, how do you know what level of protection to put

0: no longer able to have that exact same role. Well, okay, we need to have an insurance program in place to protect that value that you've built within your business today. And it doesn't have to be just for you, right? The key person might be someone else. It might be your business. There can be insurance, packages on various different officers of the business. Our business ourselves, we have six different managing partners. We have life insurance on all of us, because all of us are kind of heavily involved in the generation of value within our own business. So absolutely, that is a very important consideration to be had, especially in businesses that are centered around one or select few number of individuals.
1: Greg, certainly appreciate the call. But it brings up a great point where, and I talk about this, especially when you talk about insurance, it's like nothing's a problem until it's a problem. And especially when you are a business owner, you're trudging along, you're doing your thing, and then boom, something happens. Maybe you got multiple partners in your business and something funky happens with one of those business partners. They take a hard left on the trajectory of where you're going as your business and you as individuals. I've seen some crazy stuff happen for a few of my clients. So that's why this valuation just, you can kind of separate just from like the technical side. And like, obviously we're diving into the nuance, but if you separate the movements, like that aspect of it, if you just look at it for these real life events that happen, whether it's a unforeseen accident like happened to Greg, or it's a unforeseen letter that you get or a call that you get where someone wants to buy your business, or now you're like, hey, we're mid-50s and it's time to start taking the foot off the gas pedal, enjoy our time. How do we get the maximum benefit out of our business? We'll talk about that more when we come back.
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2: It's August 2023, a county government meeting in Pennsylvania's Lehigh Valley. 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
3: My two-month-old son was happily drinking milk from his bottle when he quickly started choking, turned blue, and went limp. My boyfriend transported our son to the changing table as I grabbed an anti-choking device and my boyfriend began assembling it. Two pumps of the device and my son was conscious, gasping for air and coughing up milk.
2: They all went to the ER to make sure the baby was okay.
3: But upon arriving at Lehigh Valley Hospital, the diagnosis quickly became something so different.
2: One of the doctors had a theory.
3: She stated to my father and mother-in-law that we are young, first-time parents who got frustrated with our baby and violently shook him to make him stop crying, and a confession would only make things easier for us.
2: The parents were told to leave the hospital without their son, and he wouldn't come home for 7 whole months.
3: I'm a postpartum mom dealing with the grief and the trauma of my son being ripped from my arms. And I'm a mom who lost everything in less than 24 hours due to one doctor's misdiagnosis. Enough is enough.
2: And then the next person speaks. And the next one. The stories they tell form a pattern of parents walking into a Lehigh Valley hospital to get help for a child, only to leave without them. And the same doctor's name kept coming up again and again. A pediatrician.
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2: 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From Serial Productions and the New York Times, I'm Diane Neary. And this is The Preventionist, a story about a doctor and the rise of a powerful field of pediatric medicine.
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5: Evaluation, we are talking about, hey, you're selling your business. You need to get a value on it. You got to figure out what this thing is actually worth for you then to have a foundation or a framework, if you will, to then make strategic decisions based on maybe it's retirement, maybe it's a gifting strategy to your kids, like maybe it's the succession plan of your business. Maybe you want to structure a sale to your existing employees. I mean, there's so many different ways that you can go about this, which I think is one of the coolest things when you talk about entrepreneurship or owning a business. It is a grind. It is difficult. But what I've seen, the fruits of your labor, especially working with many clients who have navigated successful business sales and successful business exits, it's a really cool thing to witness. And sometimes it's hard. It's easier said than done because, I mean, this is your baby. You've built it. I mean, time, blood, sweat, tears, family involvement. Like a lot of times it's your spouse and then your kids are involved. I mean, it's kind of this whole thing. And, you know, you've been doing that for multiple decades. So when you factor that in, you want to make sure that you are not leaving chips on the table and you are navigating this process of a business sale accurately and making sure that you have the right guidance. You have an expert in your corner. And that's why we have Jeff with us today. He is the expert that it's in our corner. So Jeff, I want to get right back into it. Let's paint a scenario here where you got a business owner, they're ready to sell because they want time on their side. They want to start enjoying their golden years, if you will. And they have an idea. They have an idea of what their number is and what this thing needs to sell for. And they engage with you. You're going through the process and that valuation falls short. And they're like, oh man, like
6: takes the wind out of their sails.
5: Yeah, it does take the wind out of sails. But I mean, hey, it's not like it's not good, it's not bad, it just is what it is at that point. Let me ask you, like, what are the biggest drivers and killers of business valuation? And then we could add on to it too, like, why is there sometimes or maybe a lot of times such a disconnect between, you know, really what the true valuation of the business is versus what the business owner actually think it's worth?
7: Very good questions. I would say the number one killer of value, or kind of the element that has downward pressure on the valuation that we see more times than not, is centered around management. And it's kind of centered about what we were just talking about in the last segment, that key person risk. You know, there's a business, you are the founder, you are the president, you are heavily involved in the sales element of the business, maybe the execution of the business, and the business just doesn't run without you, right? It is very difficult for that business to have a tremendous amount of value if it's so tied up into one individual person. It's tough to say that that business, that corporation or maybe it's not a corporation, but that business entity has built goodwill, has built value above the value of the hard assets, if it's all tied within an individual as opposed to employees of the business, a management team, a group of individuals, it's not just the owner. If you can't take a vacation because everything falls apart, right? Like, that is a sign that the valuation is going to suffer, or it's going to lag relative to if you have management in place. Do you have that next manager for the next buyer? If you have a manager in place, if you have management in place as a team, you are looking for investors, right? You're looking for people to invest in your business. If not, you're looking to sell your business to someone who is looking for a job where they are the boss, right? You can still find that person, right? You can still sell your business, even if you don't have the next person in line, but you're looking for that person to also be the buyer then in that situation. And certainly there's a whole industry out there kind of matching individuals that want to get into entrepreneurship with small businesses. So even if you don't have the next, you know, operator of your business currently on the staff, doesn't mean you can't sell your business. It just means you're going to be looking at a different population of buyers, and the valuation and the purchase price in that transaction are largely going to be impacted by that.
5: Yeah, I mean, which makes total sense in my opinion, because if you think about it from the buyer side, yeah, if you're looking at it to like you're buying a job, and then you are then going to insert processes and teams that aren't there, which then could translate to higher upside. Right. Yeah, there is going to be that. There likely is that type of buyer, but you almost look at that as they're taking the approach of, yeah, we're gonna buy on value. Like we're not going to, like, you as a seller, like you got to be of the understanding, since they're buying a job and there's going to be so much involvement for them to get it to where they want. Like in that example, yeah, they're probably not going to pay a premium. Versus if you can take a, you know, 6 months of vacation and that thing still operates smoothly. I mean, you're getting into a whole different tier of buyers that look at it as, oh, this thing's already functional, operational. If this business owner exits, I mean, we're still collecting that revenue, that net cash flow. Like, arguably, we're not missing a beat. So you as the seller, yeah, you arguably can charge a higher multiple or a higher premium as far as the sale in that business. I mean, it makes sense to me.
7: Right. If the buyer has to find that manager, or the buyer is like, well, I can put in all these processes, that's value the buyer's bringing. That's not value that you are selling to that buyer. And the transaction is going to reflect that. Other key, like, killers of value, or just things that have downward pressure overall on the valuation, are going to be typically centered around other concentrations. Customer concentration is the one people think of the most, you know, is 50% of your revenue from one customer.
5: Right.
7: Typically, that is not ideal. Though it is important to clarify that it is industry dependent to a degree. This is what the valuation professional is supposed to be unpacking with you. They were a retail product that, they were effectively a manufacturer of a retail product that had 20% of their sales to Walmart. Walmart is 20% of that market, right? So is that customer concentration bad that you have 20% sales to Walmart? Well, no. I mean, I'd rather sell into Walmart than to not, right? Walmart's 20% of the national grocery market. So the customer concentration needs to be taken into context for your business, for your industry. Who has that relationship? Also, it goes back to the key person, right? Is it just you? Or, you know, is this relationship really a corporate relationship with the business overall?
5: What?
7: But the concentration.
5: Oh, go.
7: Sorry.
5: I was just going to say, I mean, sorry to interrupt you, but kind of go back to that question is, you know, if we look into that scenario where there's an expectation of the business owner of their selling price and it's a value to much less, like, generally, why is that disconnect there?
7: Yeah. So the disconnect might be centered around some of those value killers that they just don't think is an issue, right? Yep. Well, I've been with this customer for 50% for a decade, right? We have a great relationship. Why would the buyer question that? Things like that, you know, they don't really understand that the key person element, you know, there is value here. It's just, it's with you. It's not with the business. So those can be drivers of disconnect. A lot of times owners, they have kind of like rules of thumbs they've heard in their industry in terms of the value of their business. And those aren't necessarily just 1000% incorrect all the time, but a lot of times in actual application, they fall apart. you know, like a rule of thumb on, okay, you know, that's a multiple of your earnings. Well, are you taking a salary? If not, you know, your earnings are way higher than they would be to the investor that's going to have to either pay themselves a salary or they're going to have to bring in that manager to pay that salary. So that process is probably where there's a lot of disconnect or confusion.
5: I would think too, on that multiple, just because maybe you're a business owner in one segment, maybe you have friends in different segments, different industries, but they also own businesses, and you hear, well, they got a multiple of X, therefore I'm going to get a multiple of X, but not every industry probably carries the same multiples.
7: Absolutely not. Or even someone you know in your industry, that's probably who you're having these conversations with the most. You know, you have friends in the industry, you often, like, you know, suppliers, you know, competitors, you know, you might have be talking about these elements. You also, but you're not controlling for the things that make your business unique. There aren't two identical businesses. You know, size matters. It matters a ton, right? Well, you know, the business that you were talking about that sold for this multiple is double your size. Okay. Well, that's going to have a pretty big impact on the valuation. There's a lot of ways that the valuation is going to unpack things in a way that business owners have just never thought about before. There could be a focus on intangibles that are real, but they maybe aren't going to be main drivers of value, right? You look at someone who they feel their brand is incredibly valuable. We've been the dry cleaner in this neighborhood for 50 years. You know, we've owned the struggle. Okay. That is worth something. I'm not ever going to say that doesn't mean anything, but from like the value of that brand, you have to unpack that as a within the valuation. Okay. Do you charge more than the person who opened down the street a year ago because people love this brand and it's part of, you know, the community? If not, if you're not making excess profit from the intangibles you've built, that, you know, the element of those intangibles are going to be maybe a little bit more limited in how much they push up the valuation relative to within that business owner's mind.
5: That makes total sense as well, because there's the actual numbers that drive the valuation, and then there's like, yeah, I mean, we're the go-to. I mean, we're the mom and pop shop that's always been here. It's like, how does that translate into a tangible number? We got to take a break. This is The Real Money Pros. Much more to talk about when we come back.
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15: 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Spotify comes along. They changed the game. Pandora was still trying to be kind of like radio in a way. 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But these royalties, Tidal pays the most at 1.3 cents. Apple's 0.7, YouTube Music 0.7. Spotify pays 0.4 cents per stream, same as Amazon, and then Pandora's down to 0.1. 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
5: With us as well from WR Valuation, we are talking about business owners. Hey, if you need a, you likely need a valuation on your business. And this is even, obviously, if you're approaching a sale, 100%, this is a conversation you need to listen to. But even then, if there's a passing and there's an estate planning component, there's valuation for bringing in partners and things of that nature, the valuation side of things are extremely important. But when we're talking about selling a business, this is a process. So we're diving into the nuances of what the things that you need to pay attention to. And if your business maybe was valued a little less than what you thought it was worth.
16: Yeah, I think that to me, the big takeaway that Jeff mentioned in the last segment was if your business doesn't come in at the value you think it is, I think the first two things he said that you need to evaluate are, number one, how dependent is that business upon you? If it rises and falls on you, then honestly, it's not that attractive to a buyer because they're going to buy the business, you're going to be gone, and then what are they left with? So you've got to develop a team that can handle things when you're gone. Put it like this. If you can't take a two-week vacation without your business falling apart, you need to build a team, and that increases your value. The second thing is this. Like, do you have the systems and processes in place so that it can be replicated, it can be scaled without your direct involvement? Because then you're far more attractive. A buyer can come in and say, hey, we can keep this thing going because they already have the systems and processes in place that as we put maybe more dollars, more horsepower into it, it's going to just continue to skyrocket. That could give you a premium on that multiple you're looking for if you're wanting to sell.
5: Jeff, question for you. Let's just get – you probably have a scenario where you were working with a client and you did the valuation. They wanted to sell, probably for retirement purposes, just ready to exit the business. And that valuation came in maybe a little bit lower, a lot lower, regardless, just didn't hit the mark that they needed to fund their lifestyle. Can you walk us through, you know, how did you guide them? Were you able to put things in place where they were actually at, they were able to see their desired outcome at a point in time in the future? Like, what did that look like?
7: Absolutely. So when you go through the valuation process and you get the report, you should understand what those drivers are, right? You should understand, okay, here are the key risks that were identified by the professional. And these are the kind of the main areas that, you know, have the opportunity to unlock more value if we can address those risks. So a good relatively recent example, it was a service maintenance business that was relatively small, and it was kind of the situation we've been talking about for the last hour here. You know, there was a key person who owned the business, heavily involved with sales, heavily involved with execution of work, you know, heavily involved with kind of all administrative tasks, and they really were the business, right? And we had, you know, a valuation process. We told them the number. It was below what, you know, they were hoping for, what, you know, fit into their wealth planning, you know, for retirement in terms of, okay, I'm going to get this lump sum. Okay, well, today, that's what it's worth today. Evaluation is just the value as of the date of the report. It's not the value that it will be in 12 months. It's not the value it will be next week if things can be addressed that quickly, right? It's only a spot in time. So they addressed the various elements. They did look to bring on that next operator to run the business in the future. The person they brought they first promoted from within, from like a field manager. And frankly, that didn't work. So some of this, it takes time to find the right person. You know, management's hard to find. You know, quality management is much harder to find. They ended up bringing on someone from like a larger competitor who wanted to get into a kind of just, you know, a different environment, maybe a little bit more entrepreneurial themselves. That individual certainly then was a good fit. All of a sudden, kind of the continuation of management is no longer necessarily an issue. This also doesn't happen overnight, right? If you brought someone in for 2 weeks, that's going to sound a lot different to buyers and to the valuation than someone who's been in place 6 months, 12 months. You know, it builds over time. But also this new individual, they were able to kind of change the business. You know, just based off their previous stop, there was an ability to add some commercial clients. It was primarily residential in the past. All of a sudden, maybe there wasn't a heavy concentration within, you know, one individual customer, but it was all concentrated within residential. Now you have a good balance of commercial and residential that is going to drive up, you know, the valuation that you're attacking multiple markets. And also professionalizing the financials. You don't need an audit to sell your business, right? The financials you have, the level of like attestation, like if you get reviewed or if they're just put together, by, you know, your CPA in a compiled format, like there isn't like, okay, an audit's a requirement or reviewed financials is a requirement, but going through the valuation process is effectively getting a rep at the sales process before going through the sales process, right? The valuation group is going to be asking all the same questions and asking for all the same information that a buyer is going to be asking. So kind of I wouldn't say their books were in a mess, but they had trouble getting answers for us, right? Like they didn't have the answer readily available. You know, information was aggregated. It wasn't, you know, split out. But when it became time to actually entertain a sale process, just based off what we had requested from them, you know, what questions we were asking, what detail they had to provide to us, all of a sudden they could present that to the buyer. And that's strong signaling that your controls are in a place where you have answers to their questions quickly. It's not a requirement to sell your business that you have to have every answer for the buyer off the top of your head. But in this process, like there is a feeling out even after you received an offer. It starts with kind of a non-binding letter. And then due diligence continues, right? The more you can impress them throughout that process, the more likelihood you get to close. Getting the offer is really only the first step. So that would be probably the most recent example in just ways that the company kind of transformed from our initial valuation to what ended up being a much higher purchase price in a transaction. I want to say it was like 2.5 years later.
16: Okay, that was going to be a follow-up question. So it was about a 2.5 year from their initial valuation to when they were able to address the issues and get it to where they were hoping it to be.
5: You bring up such a good point about the books, because I think it's a common theme for business owners where, you know, it's one of the benefits of being a business owner. It's kind of like you can use the tax code to your favor. And I'm not saying it, but a lot of times the books, like, it is an aggregation of things. So if a buyer is coming in, they see this large line item, like over the past 3 years of tax returns, they're like, well, what's that? And you're like, if you don't have like a good justification or a good explanation on that, because it's like 5 to 10 different things just wrapped up into there, it's all categorized as the same expense. That could give that buyer a bit of a pause, which brings me back to another question, Jeff. In your opinion, how far in advance should owners begin planning? Because I think you brought up a really good point of like, hey, we're going to entertain a sell. It's like you get this first rep, and I think a lot of things are then very eye opening for that potential seller of like, yeah, the books, the processes, you're the key man, so you really got to dial in the management side of things. But generally speaking, in your experience, how far in advance, like if a business owner has this in their mind, like, you know what, time to sell, like before the actual desired sale date, like how far in advance should they be diving into these type of things, getting evaluation, getting some guidance, or getting a rep, if you will, as far as what this sale process looks like?
7: Yeah, so it really depends on how quickly you want to be prepared for that sale process. Sometimes conversations come together quickly. The conversation comes from someone you didn't know that all of a sudden was kind of in the market to be a buyer. And you know, buyers are often, they are relatively good at getting you to throw out your number. Hey, you know, realistically, what would this look like here? And if you aren't prepared for that conversation, you might all of a sudden that conversation is going to maybe not have the outcome you desire. So how quickly do you want to be prepared for that sale? How much runway do you want to give yourself to address these things? Because they don't get addressed overnight. They frankly don't get addressed in 5 to 6 months often, but they can. It depends. Everything always depends. I get that. But again, you want to give yourself runway. And also from just the estate planning element of this, you own this business. How does the sale impact everything that your wealth advisors are going to do? Some of the strongest estate planning tools, and we don't have to get into those today, they take time, right? They aren't just spot transactions. Some of them take years, right? So to give yourself that optionality, you know, you do want to be understanding how this fits into that plan about as early as possible, because the earlier you can, the more options you'll have from that perspective.
5: 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That's Jeff Sapinski with WR Evaluation. 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We can continue this conversation. We'll be back at the top of next hour.
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19: President Trump warning Iran it needs to come to the negotiating table and reach a deal to end the war. That warning comes as Iran attacked two more commercial ships in the Strait of Hormuz. One tanker was hit, the other just missed. Fox's Alex Hogan has more.
20: President Trump says that he doesn't fully believe in these negotiations right now.
18: The other day, the five missiles were shot. We knocked them down, but we were in the midst of a negotiation. I mean, I'm waiting for Steve to call me. How's the negotiation going? And instead, I got a call from Pete that they just shot five missiles at one of our bases in Jordan.
20: Yesterday, Trump held the first ever televised cabinet meeting from Camp David. Today, he is here in New Jersey, where he's posting about new back and forth in Todd Blanche's nomination for attorney general.
19: And it comes as President Trump touts a Gaza deal for Hamas to disarm. Spain takes a dramatic step to stop another mass migrant crossing into Europe. It's installing a floating barrier in Ceuta, near the border with Morocco.
0: Spain is installing a 1,600-foot floating barrier along the sea border of its North African enclave of Ceuta after 50 to 60,000 migrants breached the border from Morocco earlier this week. Officials say dozens of people were killed, including some who drowned and others who died in a stampede. The barrier is intended to prevent another mass crossing as Spain works with Morocco to tighten border security. Meanwhile, European Union leaders are calling for a coordinated response to the growing migration crisis, warning that uncontrolled mass crossings pose a challenge for the entire bloc. Matt Murphy, Fox News.
19: And the Alpine Club of Pakistan says all 10 climbers swept away by an avalanche have died. 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
19: One of the candidates, businessman Mark Lynch, tells Fox News.
25: Our polling showed a year ago that they prefer a successful businessman like myself instead of another career politician or an attorney.
19: Other candidates include Congressman Ralph Norman, Congressman Russell Fry, former Governor Mark Sanford, and interim Senator Darlene Graham, the senator's sister. And the special GOP primary is August 11th. Seattle Mayor Katie Wilson is defending her decision to remove Police Chief Sean Barnes, calling it the right decision at the right time, but declining to explain why. The move comes days after a gang-related shooting at Seattle's Bite of Seattle Festival that left three people dead, four wounded, including a two-year-old boy. California officially launches a first-in-the-nation privacy tool, allowing folks to block the sale of their personal data.
20: More than 340,000 Californians have logged on to the state's delete request, an opt-out platform or drop to have third-party companies known as data brokers delete their personal information. Starting today, those brokers have to start processing those deletion requests. That's thanks to the California Delete Act, which was signed into law by Governor Gavin Newsom in 2023. The measure expands on rights established under the California Consumer Privacy Act. The platform is free to use. To make requests, folks can go to privacy.ca.gov/drop. Kristen Goodwin, Fox News.
19: And more than 300,000 people turned out for Hamburg's Pride Parade today in Germany under heavy security. Just 1 week after the deadly extremist attack near Berlin's Pride celebration, the Hamburg theme was Take a Stand for a Future Without Fear. Organizers welcomed a Berlin Pride truck to tribute to the victims. I'm Carmen Roberts. This is Fox News.
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4: 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Plus, does it make sense to save 10% of your Social Security paycheck? We'll explain. Plus, later on, we'll give you some reasons why now's a great time for a mid-year financial checkup. All of that and much, much more. But first things first, we say hello to the star of the show, the man of the hour, my buddy Jason Berge. Jason, I hope you are having a fantastic weekend, my friend.
8: A lot of good stuff going on. Nothing can seem to get us prepared for what Trump's going to do next with this market and with Iran and everything else. So the one thing we can keep steady with is getting prepared and staying in line for retirement. And let's get to some of this stuff. And God knows there's a lot about it right now.
4: Yeah, there really is. And I think one thing that really has been front and center and impacted some folks listening to the show today is technology, right? And the way things have evolved, right? Go back 50, 60, 70 years. You think about the old TV shows we used to watch, right? There was a milk delivery man. Street lamps were lit by hand. Telephone operators manually connected calls by plugging cables into switchboards. We know that none of that technology is still around today, but what we do know is AI, artificial intelligence, is raising a similar question for workers as they approach retirement. Saw this new analysis from Boston College's Center for Retirement Research. Finds older workers in jobs with greater exposure to AI, they're becoming a little bit more likely to leave the workforce since, you know, these jobs are becoming obsolete. So Jason, let's talk to somebody in their late 50s, early 60s. They're worried their job could be impacted. How can you help ensure that is a choice going into retirement, not something that's just sprung on you as a surprise?
8: Well, I like to sit down anytime I meet with clients. And when we do a financial plan, the first thing we want to do is see if it lines up with their goals. Mm-hmm. Now, if they tell me they want to retire in 2 or 3 years, that's how we'll set that plan. But I always like to run that plan. What if the worst case scenario happened and you had to retire right now? Mm-hmm. And that can give us an idea of, hey, here's where we stand if we had to retire. Here's if we want to keep working the way that we're planning on. Because, you know, these things are out of your control. They might downsize you. Your position might just not be there anymore. They might be, you know, cutting off the older people and trying to get some younger people. And there's just a million reasons. It doesn't actually have to mean you're doing a bad job at what you're doing, but it gives people a lot of peace of mind that if they find themselves in that situation, that they know, hey, we already did the math on this, so I can still retire early now, because that's not really what my plan was. But I think that takes a lot of the pressure off. If you're someone that finds out all of a sudden that now you're downsized, you have no job, you might have a little severance, there's nothing worse than having that terrible feeling of, oh my gosh, do I have to go try to find a new job to start a new career? I might be in my 60s. It's not really something I was planning on doing. So having that flexibility to know that we can change on the fly is really important to clients and really important to anybody that's just, you know, you never know what the world's going to throw at you. Mm-hmm. You know, it could be an illness or an accident, and then you're just not able to go back to work. Wouldn't you like to know that you're in good shape and that your plan is going to sustain?
4: So for someone who might be forced into a retirement earlier than they had planned or maybe they had hoped, where do you really start building that blueprint? Does it all just really begin with having that written income plan, knowing where and more importantly, how you're going to replace that paycheck in retirement?
8: Yeah, you have to know what your income plan is. You have to know what you need. There's two parts of your income. There's how much do I need to just survive? How much do I need to just exist and be retired? That's not really a successful retirement. That just means you can afford to pay your bills. Mm. We also want to add in there, you know, what else is going in? Well, what if I want to do a few things? What if I want to spend time with my grandkids? What if I want to go fishing all the time? What if I want to travel the country or travel over to Europe? Is there the funds available to do that? So that's what that financial plan that we do does. It breaks down both sides. And, you know, it does happen quite often where people find out that, hey, I'm going to have to retire a little bit sooner because my job's just not there anymore. Doesn't it make you feel better that we've already accommodated for that? And you know, hey, if you want to keep working or find something to do, you know, just to stay busy, that's one thing. Mm-hmm. But on the other side, you know, not having to work can really give you a lot of peace of mind.
4: I know you've been doing this for a long time. You help listeners day in and day out, really start from the ground floor when it comes to putting a retirement plan together. But let's talk about maybe some ways that technology has evolved when it comes to what you do, right? I know some folks hear AI, they might cringe a little bit. Maybe they don't trust it, but really there's so much more at your disposal helping our listeners plan for retirement than there was even just 15, 20 years ago, isn't there?
8: You know, I think way back to like the 2000s, mm-hmm. when, you know, you had day traders that could make thousands of dollars every day. And it was the very beginning of the real heavy internet age. And now what I try to tell people is you can't really make money like that. What makes the big difference is now when you hear some information or you hear about a stock or a bond or a mutual fund, everybody on earth has heard about that same thing within the last 30 seconds. It's just, you know, this information technology that just, it hits the whole world so quickly. So you really have to be wiser and have more of that set it and forget it mentality because, you know, investing is a long-term game. Mm-hmm. And a lot of times people want to jump in and jump out and, you know, it's just, that's not the way to be successful. And if you're one of those people that maybe jumped in on the SpaceX IPO, you know, it opened at 160, went up to 230. Now it's down to 120. That's not something to stress out about. It's something to realize that's a long-term investment and you need to keep your, you know, keep your ducks in a row and not jump out and jump back in because that's just never going to be a way to be successful. You need to kind of be, you know, slow and steady wins the race, defense wins championships, all that good stuff. But if you're someone that's out there that thinks you're going to, you know, beat those markets, unless you're Nancy Pelosi, it's not going to happen.
4: 717-971-4799. 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And really, there's a big difference when it comes to being, you know, ready to retire, but also see, you know, feeling like you're kind of being pushed towards the exit. And again, when you have a written plan in place, if you find yourself in the latter, you know, you're not making maybe those emotional decisions you would be if you hadn't sat down with someone like yourself, right, Jason? You've got a plan. You're already starting to look ahead, so you aren't blindsided by something like this.
8: Yeah, and I think the peace of mind is almost as valuable as the plan itself because, you know, think about it. You're sitting there, you're 63 years old. You thought you were going to work 2 or maybe even 4 more years, and now that's not an option. Yeah. Doesn't it make you feel better that you've got a financial plan to fall back on? You have an advisor you're working with. We have an income plan, and we're just going to acknowledge and initiate that income plan a little bit earlier. That's what you want to do. I hate that people stress out so bad about this stuff that just get totally worn out worrying about the markets. They get up every morning. First thing they do is they check their statements. That's not a way to live. And that's not a way to, you know, that's not a successful retirement in my book. You know, relax, let the advisor do their job. and you sit back and enjoy those grandkids or whatever it is you're doing in retirement that's going to make you happy.
4: One thing we know, folks, is we can't control how AI influences your career or what happens if you do find yourself forced into an earlier retirement. But one thing you can control is how prepared you are if that was to take place. If you've got concerns, your profession could be impacted by the ever-evolving technology and you don't know where to turn, schedule a complimentary time to sit down with Jason Berge and the team at Pennsylvania Wealth Management. 717-971-4799 is the phone number. Again, 717-971-4799. You can start building that retirement plan today with one call to Jason Berge and the team at Pennsylvania Wealth Management. Again, 717-971-4799. So obviously, Jason, I know for some folks listening, the market feels a little confusing right now. Well, if that's you, believe me when I tell you, you're not alone. Investment manager Charles Bobrinskoy recently told CNBC one emotion seems to really be driving a lot of investors these days.
5: Yeah, at any given time, there are times in which people are overly greedy or overly fearful. And I think right now it's absolutely the case that we're in overly greedy mode. There is FOMO all over this market. And the indicators that people talk about, whether it's your cab driver asking you about his latest AI wins, or it's one of your kids telling you you got to get with it and invest more in technology, all of these things tend to be signs of euphoria, and it's never good to be buying when everybody's buying.
4: And to further that point, Jason, we know nobody likes to feel like they're stuck sitting on the sidelines. So how can you help folks when it comes to retirement, or even those that are close to retirement, really benefit from the market without that FOMO, that fear of missing out, drive their decisions, right? I know it's something we talk about all the time, the emotional side of what you do.
8: Well, you know, the one thing I would say is that where the markets are right now, if you're someone that's been sitting on the sidelines for the last 2 years because you're just late to the game, might not be the perfect time to get in, because we are sitting here at all these all-time highs. Mm-hmm. And, you know, I say it and it sounds like I'm being a smart aleck, but, you know, the markets can do one of three things. They can go up, they can go down, or they can stay the same. Mm-hmm. And it's more likely that we have a little bit of a pullback than we see this consistent uptick. But, you know, we want to be invested in the areas where we're not really going to be see our overall nest egg tested by market volatility. You know, hopefully we've got the majority of our money in some safe money investments where we can't lose it, because we've been saving that pool of money for the last 30, 40, 50 years. The last thing we want to do is put it out there at risk. So when I do these financial plans for people, what I'm trying to show them is how can we get you successful, but also lower your risks substantially. And there's ways to do that, because we've said it before, my dad's line, he always told us, you know, pigs get fat, hogs get slaughtered. Mm-hmm. You know, you don't want to be greedy in these markets. Be invested in the right areas. Sure, there's going to be some things, you know, there's cryptocurrency, AI, SpaceX, things that are really volatile and all over the place. You can have a little bit of money in those investments, but for the most part, we want to make sure that we are, you know, being a good steward to our money and not taking unnecessary risk.
4: It's really about, you know, that long game, right? And staying invested without just chasing the latest headline or chasing what's hot at the moment. Because like you said just a few moments ago, when you start hearing those things, everybody has heard about these things by the time they get to us, right?
8: Absolutely. You know, I had some older clients calling me, hey, when can I get in on this SpaceX, wanting to get in on the IPO, which, you know, you have to have some big bucks to get in on those IPOs. You know, that's getting out of their comfort zone. I don't know that that's somewhere that they really want to be invested if they're telling me they're a conservative investor. So, you know, make sure that just because something looks good, you don't want to change your investing style or your risk tolerance based on current market conditions. If you're a conservative investor, that's where you should be. If you're a risky investor, that's where you should be, not determined by how the markets are at the moment, but how you can handle those ups and downs of the market.
4: Just feels like, and I know we've talked about, you know, social media and the ways we consume information, right? You don't have to wait for the paper to come out and talk about antiquated professions of the milk delivery guy or the guy lighting your lamp on the street. Really similar as well, right? Where you get all this this information is delivered so quickly, where I'm sure some folks feel like, hey, I've got this hot tip. I could chase this latest trend. You're not waiting for the newspaper to come out the next day and figure out what numbers look like. And again, it's really, it's just always evolving. And folks who think they can handle this on their own, Jason, I'm sure you've also experienced where they've kind of gotten a rude awakening at times over the years, where maybe chasing that latest hottest trend backfired big time on them.
8: Yeah, I've seen it a lot, and I see people that, you know, they're retiring and they think that now that they're retired, now they're going to have more time to work on their investments. And just because you have more time doesn't really mean you're qualified to do that. And so I think you could be setting yourself up, you know, for failure there. So many people that I've heard in the past think that, you know, paying 1% for having a money manager is, you know, I'll just do it myself. You know, I will tell you, that's a way to get yourself in trouble quickly. What happens a lot of times is people that are trying to do it themselves, they start chasing returns. They buy something that they really feel strongly about, and then it goes down. So then they buy some more, and then it goes down again. And so what you're doing is chasing these returns. And next thing you know, you've lost a heck of a lot of money on something that might not be a good investment at all. So, you know, I really encourage people to not do that, try to do this by themselves. You know, there's a reason advisors are out there, and there's a reason that we have continuing education credits that we do every year to make sure that we stay on top of what's going on in the markets and keep our clients away from some of the pitfalls that they might find on their own.
4: We know markets can move fast, folks, and so can your emotions as well. Just because everyone's buying doesn't mean it's necessarily right for your unique individual situation. Your retirement plan deserves a personal strategy, not just the most popular one. And if you'd like to take action today, it all starts with one call to Jason Berge and his team at Pennsylvania Wealth Management. 717-971-4799 is the number. 717-971-4799. And here's what we'll do, folks, for our first five callers from today's show. Jason and his team, they're offering up a complimentary portfolio x-ray. So don't delay. Be one of our first five callers. Let Jason and his team do that deep dive of your portfolio. And again, it all starts with one call. 717-971-4799. 717-971-4799. So, Jason, I saw recently a list floating around about the first year of retirement. And the number one tip that caught my eye was, and a little bit of a surprising one, don't stop saving. In fact, one recommendation was to save about 10% of your Social Security. So let me ask you, is this something that makes sense in a real world scenario? And is this something that you've seen people actually doing, still saving, even though they're in retirement years?
8: So this is one of those gray areas. Gray area might be the nice way of saying it, but you know, when you get into retirement and now you're pulling on your assets to generate that income. Okay. So I have a Social Security check. Maybe I have a pension and I'm having to pull more money off of my investments. I don't understand why you would be saving 10% of that Social Security, because usually we're trying to max out your income, and there's just not, you know, we've hopefully saved enough to this point to get us ahead, and we don't have to do that anymore. Now, if you're someone that's way behind the eight ball, I feel like it's like a declining, you know, everything's going down. You're taking your money out of Social Security, which might not be enough for you in the long term, and then you're turning around and taking 10% of it and throw it into a savings or something like that. I just don't see that that's reasonable. Usually when you're retired, you're taking Social Security, we're trying to max out the income for you. So turning around and putting that money back into an investment, unless you have the ability to do that because your budget allows it, that's not something that I have built into plans very often. You know, I do have a lot of times where people, when we do a budget sheet, they'll put on that budget sheet, oh yeah, by the way, I want to save $500 a month into my savings account. And I have to tell them the same thing. Hey, we're not there anymore. Mm-hmm. You know, the saving days are done. We're now trying to be a good steward of the money we have, you know, take the income out. You don't want to take an additional $500 out of your investments to turn around and put it back in as savings. I think you can see where that might really be a bad idea.
4: I know we always talk about building income plans on this show. Our loyal listeners hear it week in and week out. So let's talk a little bit, Jason, about how you can balance really enjoying life today, those early years, right? Those go-go years, as we call them, versus really preparing for future expenses. That's kind of what it feels like those folks who are still in that saver mode. They're still trying to enjoy now, but they're also kind of saying, okay, well, what am I going to do, or how am I going to navigate these waters as I get older?
8: Well, the most important thing is doing a detailed budget.
4: Yeah.
8: And so the budget has two aspects. One budget is just to live. How much do I need just to exist to pay my mortgage? If I have a mortgage payment or a car payment, to pay my electric, my phone bills, my food, taxes. You put all that together, and that's step one. Now that we know that you're going to live, now we want to enjoy our life. Mm-hmm. And so how much do we want to set aside to take our trips, you know, annually, to spend time with the grandkids, to buy presents for everybody, that kind of stuff that allows us to enjoy and do the things above and beyond. And so as long as you do a good job on that budget, and we can build a good income plan that's reasonable. And the reason I say that is a lot of times I can tell very quickly when people sit down and start doing their planning, I can tell they're trying to go very light on some things so they have more money to do other things. And you have to be honest with yourself. You know, nobody's paying $25 a month for food eating out. That's just not reasonable, you know, and that's where I see a lot of people, blow it. They don't realize how much they're spending on just little things that add up. So the most important part of the whole financial plan is the income plan. And it's to make sure that we know exactly what you need to be successful. If you come and give me a budget that's a couple $1,000s below what you really need, that budget's not going to sustain. Mm-hmm. If you come up with a budget that's super high, you're going to find out that you have more money than you need because we're generating more than you need. That's the hardest part. It sounds like I'm saying something silly because people be like, well, why would you ever lie about your budget? Well, it's because people sometimes don't want to admit it. They don't want to admit they spend $2,000 a month on Amazon or, you know, whatever you're blowing your money on. In my case, it's fishing gear, but it's important that you're honest with yourself so that financial plan can be as true as possible.
4: $2,000 a month on Amazon. Have you been talking to my wife Melissa lately? I feel like that's what we're spending every month. I'm on a first name basis with the three delivery drivers that come through our neighborhood.
8: Yep, it's the same with me. There's an awful lot of guys that show up here, but
4: yeah,
8: we'll see.
4: Yeah.

0: I find that people, you know, maybe 5 or 6 years ago, you got into a portfolio and you were going to be 50-50, 50 stocks, 50 bonds, and kind of just went with it. And that made you comfortable because you were kind of middle of the road with your risk tolerance. And now, after several years of the markets performing well, what do you have? You have a portfolio that's probably like 80% stock, 20% bond, because those stock holdings have grown, the bond holdings have gone down. You're probably a lot more aggressive than you thought you were, and it's probably going to be a concern if you don't fix it. Mm-hmm. And so we want to maybe sell off some of those stocks, get into some more bonds or some structured notes or whatever we're doing to generate that income for you. But you do have to make sure that you take a look and see, you know, what's going on. Are you still on track? You know, it'd be nice to know, hey, I was expecting to have this much in my nest egg by this year. Maybe I'm trailing a little bit. What can we do to kind of fluff this up? Also, is there any way we can save from a tax standpoint if we're taking income from IRAs versus Roths or non-qualified accounts? Take a look at your insurance coverage. The reason I always bring that up is people sometimes haven't looked at their life insurance contracts in 20 years. And you might have a deceased relative as a beneficiary, could be your mom or dad, could be an ex-wife or something uncomfortable like that. So it's just something good to take a look at. And also, let's take a look at those estate planning documents. You know, again, these are things that maybe haven't been looked at for a long time. There might be new children, new wives, old wives, new kids. Unfortunately, you could have lost somebody that was in your estate. So all of these things need to be updated on the regular to make sure that when the time comes that they're needed to look at, that we know that we're in good shape.
1: 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And you're going to do so with no cost and no obligation whatsoever. So be one of those first five callers right now. Again, folks, that number, 717-971-4799, 717-971-4799, or online at retirementredzoneradio.com. All right, we'll step aside for a very quick break, but don't go anywhere. Lots more to get to with Jason Berge on this week's edition of the Retirement Red Zone is coming up right after this.
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3: News. I'm Carmen Roberts. The U.S. is urging Americans to evacuate the Middle East ahead of possible strikes on Iran as soon as tonight.
4: People here really tense, waiting and watching for possible action in the very near term. It comes after two tankers were attacked by Iran in the Strait of Hormuz. Iran earlier taking responsibility for those two attacks.
3: Fox's Steve Harrigan in Tel Aviv. Early primary voting is underway in Michigan for an open U.S. Senate seat. Progressive Democrat Abdul El Sayed says he gets upset when people say that his name makes him unelectable.
5: I push back and say, you don't know Michigan like I know Michigan.
3: El Sayed is an epidemiologist and is facing off in the primary against Haley Stevens, a four-term congresswoman who pledges to fight President Trump as a more moderate Democrat. 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
1: 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Jason and I are glad to have you with us once again on the show. We hope you're having a great, great weekend. And we hope it's been an enjoyable summer for you as we talk all things retirement here on the show. Coming up in just a few moments, if you're 3 to 5 years away from your retirement, Jason's going to explain how he can help ensure it's a choice instead of a surprise. Plus, does it make sense to save 10% of your Social Security paycheck? We'll explain. Plus, later on, we'll give you some reasons why now's a great time for a mid-year financial checkup. All of that and much, much more. But first things first, we say hello to the star of the show, the man of the hour, my buddy Jason Berge. Jason, I hope you are having a fantastic weekend, my friend.
0: A lot of good stuff going on. Nothing can seem to get us prepared for what Trump's going to do next with this market and with Iran and everything else. So the one thing we can keep steady with is getting prepared and staying in line for retirement. And let's get to some of this stuff. And God knows there's a lot about it right now.
1: Yeah, there really is. And I think one thing that really has been front and center and impacted some folks listening to the show today is technology, right? And the way things have evolved, right? Go back 50, 60, 70.

0: 70 years, you think about the old TV shows we used to watch, right? There was a milk delivery man. Street lamps were lit by hand. Telephone operators manually connected calls by plugging cables into switchboards. We know that none of that technology is still around today, but what we do know is AI, artificial intelligence, is raising a similar question for workers as they approach retirement. Saw this new analysis from Boston College's Center for Retirement Research. Finds older workers in jobs with greater exposure to AI, they're becoming a little bit more likely to leave the workforce since, you know, these jobs are becoming obsolete. So Jason, let's talk to somebody in their late 50s, early 60s. They're worried their job could be impacted. How can you help ensure that that is a choice going into retirement, not something that's just sprung on you as a surprise?
1: Well, I like to sit down anytime I meet with clients. And when we do a financial plan, the first thing we want to do is see if it lines up with their goals. Mm-hmm. Now, if they tell me they want to retire in 2 or 3 years, that's how we'll set that plan. But I always like to run that plan. What if the worst case scenario happened and you had to retire right now? Mm-hmm. And that can give us an idea of, hey, here's where we stand if we had to retire. Here's if we want to keep working the way that we're planning on. Because, you know, these things are out of your control. They might downsize you. Your position might just not be there anymore. They might be, you know, cutting off the older people and trying to get some younger people. And there's just a million reasons. It doesn't actually have to mean you're doing a bad job at what you're doing. But it gives people a lot of peace of mind that if they find themselves in that situation, that they know, hey, we already did the math on this, so I can still retire early now, because that's not really what my plan was. But I think that takes a lot of the pressure off. If you're someone that finds out all of a sudden that now you're downsized, you have no job, you might have a little severance, there's nothing worse than having that terrible feeling of, oh my gosh, do I have to go try to find a new job to start a new career? I might be in my 60s. It's not really something I was planning on doing. So having that flexibility to know that we can change on the fly is really important to clients and really important to anybody that's just, you know, you never know what the world's going to throw at you. Mm-hmm. You know, it could be an illness or an accident, and then you're just not able to go back to work. Wouldn't you like to know that you're in good shape and that your plan is going to sustain?
0: So for someone who might be forced into a retirement earlier than they had planned or maybe they had hoped, where do you really start building that blueprint? Does it all just really begin with having that written income plan, knowing where and more importantly, how you're going to replace that paycheck in retirement?
1: Yeah, you have to know what your income plan is. You have to know what you need. There's two parts of your income. There's how much do I need to just survive? How much do I need to just exist and be retired? That's not really a successful retirement. That just means you can afford to pay your bills. Mm. We also want to add in there, you know, what else is going in? Well, what if I want to do a few things? What if I want to spend time with my grandkids? What if I want to go fishing all the time? What if I want to travel the country or travel over to Europe? Is there the funds available to do that? So that's what that financial plan that we do does. It breaks down both sides. And, you know, it does happen quite often where people find out that, hey, I'm going to have to retire a little bit sooner because my job's just not there anymore. Doesn't it make you feel better that we've already accommodated for that? And you know, hey, if you want to keep working or find something to do, you know, just to stay busy, that's one thing. Mm-hmm. But on the other side, you know, not having to work can really give you a lot of peace of mind.
0: I know you've been doing this for a long time. You help listeners day in and day out, really start from the ground floor when it comes to putting a retirement plan together. But let's talk about maybe some ways that technology has evolved when it comes to what you do, right? I know some folks hear AI, they might cringe a little bit. Maybe they don't trust it, but really there's so much more at your disposal helping our listeners plan for retirement than there was even just 15, 20 years ago, isn't there?
1: You know, I think way back to like the 2000s, mm-hmm. when, you know, you had day traders that could make thousands of dollars every day. And it was the very beginning of the real heavy internet age. And now what I try to tell people is you can't really make money like that. What makes the big difference is now when you hear some information or you hear about a stock or a bond or a mutual fund, everybody on earth has heard about that same thing within the last 30 seconds. It's just, you know, this information technology that just it hits the whole world so quickly. So you really have to be wiser and have more of that set it and forget it mentality, because, you know, investing is a long-term game. Mm-hmm. And a lot of times people want to jump in and jump out, and you know, it's just, that's not the way to be successful. And if you're one of those people that maybe jumped in on the SpaceX IPO, you know, it opened at 160, went up to 230, now it's down to 120. That's not something to stress out about. It's something to realize that's a long-term investment and you need to keep your, you know, keep your ducks in a row and not jump out and jump back in, because that's just never going to be a way to be successful. You need to kind of be, you know, slow and steady wins the race, defense wins championships, all that good stuff. But if you're someone that's out there that thinks you're going to, you know, beat those markets, unless you're Nancy Pelosi, it's not going to happen.
0: 717-971-4799. If you'd like to sit down with Jason Berge and his team at Pennsylvania Wealth Management. Again, there's no cost. 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You can always learn more by getting on Jason's calendar today. 717-971-4799. 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And really, there's a big difference when it comes to being, you know, ready to retire, but also see, you know, feeling like you're kind of being pushed towards the exit. And again, when you have a written plan in place, if you find yourself in the latter, you know, you're not making maybe those emotional decisions you would be if you hadn't sat down with someone like yourself, right? Jason, you've got a plan. You're already starting to look ahead, so you aren't blindsided by something like this.
1: Yeah, and I think the peace of mind is almost as valuable as the plan itself. Yeah. Because, you know, think about it. You're sitting there, you're 63 years old. You thought you were going to work two or maybe even four more years. And now that's not an option. Yeah. Doesn't it make you feel better that you've got a financial plan to fall back on? You have an advisor you're working with. We have an income plan. And we're just going to acknowledge and initiate that income plan a little bit earlier. That's what you want to do. I hate that people stress out so bad about this stuff that just get totally worn out worrying about the markets. They get up every morning. First thing they do is they check their, check their statements. That's not a way to live. And that's not a way to, you know, that's not a successful retirement in my book. You know, relax, let the advisor do their job. And you sit back and enjoy those grandkids or whatever it is you're doing in retirement that's going to make you happy.
0: One thing we know, folks, is we can't control how AI influences your career or what happens if you do find yourself forced into an earlier retirement. But one thing you can control is how prepared you are if that was to take place. If you've got concerns, your profession could be impacted by the ever-evolving technology and you don't know where to turn, schedule a complimentary time to sit down with Jason Berge and the team at Pennsylvania Wealth Management. 717-971-4799 is the phone number. Again, 717-971-4799. You can start building that retirement plan today with one call to Jason Berge and the team at Pennsylvania Wealth Management. Again, 717-971-4799. So obviously, Jason, I know for some folks listening, the market feels a little confusing right now. Well, if that's you, believe me when I tell you, you're not alone. Investment manager Charles Babrinskoy recently told CNBC one emotion seems to really be driving a lot of investors these days.
2: Yeah, at any given time, there are times in which people are overly greedy or overly fearful. And I think right now it's absolutely the case that we're in overly greedy mode. There is FOMO all over this market. And the indicators that people talk about, whether it's your cab driver asking you about his latest AI wins, or it's one of your kids telling you you got to get with it and invest more in technology, all of these things tend to be signs of euphoria, and it's never good to be buying when everybody's buying.
0: And to further that point, Jason, we know nobody likes to feel like they're stuck sitting on the sidelines. So how can you help folks when it comes to retirement, or even those that are close to retirement, really benefit from the market without that FOMO, that fear of missing out, drive their decisions, right? I know it's something we talk about all the time, the emotional side of what you do.
1: Well, you know, the one thing I would say is that where the markets are right now, if you're someone that's been sitting on the sidelines for the last 2 years because you're just late to the game, might not be the perfect time to get in, because we are sitting here at all these all-time highs. Mm-hmm. And, you know, I say it and it sounds like I'm being a smart aleck, but, you know, the markets can do one of three things. They can go up, they can go down, or they can stay the same. Mm-hmm. And it's more likely that we have a little bit of a pullback than we see this consistent uptick. But, you know, we want to be invested in the areas where we're not really going to see our overall nest egg tested by market volatility. You know, hopefully we've got the majority of our money in some safe money investments where we can't lose it, because we've been saving that pool of money for the last 30, 40, 50 years. The last thing we want to do is put it out there at risk. So when I do these financial plans for people, what I'm trying to show them is how can we get you successful, but also lower your risks substantially. And there's ways to do that, because we've said it before. My dad's, line he always told us, you know, pigs get fat, hogs get slaughtered. Mm-hmm. You know, you don't want to be greedy in these markets. Be invested in the right areas. Sure, there's going to be some things, you know, there's cryptocurrency, AI, SpaceX, things that are really volatile and all over the place. You can have a little bit of money in those investments, but for the most part, we want to make sure that we are, you know, being a good steward to our money and not taking unnecessary risk.
0: It's really about, you know, that long game, right? And staying invested without just chasing the latest headline or chasing what's hot at the moment. Because like you said just a few moments ago, when you start hearing those things, everybody has heard about these things by the time they get to us, right?
1: Absolutely. You know, I had some older clients calling me, hey, when can I get in on this SpaceX, wanting to get in on the IPO, which, you know, you have to have some big bucks to get in on those IPOs. You know, that's getting out of their comfort zone. I don't know that that's somewhere that they really want to be invested if they're telling me they're a conservative investor. So, you know, make sure that just because something looks good, you don't want to change your investing style or your risk tolerance based on current market conditions. If you're a conservative investor, that's where you should be. If you're a risky investor, that's where you should be, not determined by how the markets are at the moment, but how you can handle those ups and downs of the market.
0: Just feels like, and I know we've talked about, you know, social media and the ways we consume information, right? You don't have to wait for the paper to come out and talk about antiquated professions of the milk delivery guy or the guy lighting your lamp on the street. Really similar as well, right? Where you get all this this information is delivered so quickly, where I'm sure some folks feel like, hey, I've got this hot tip. I could chase this latest trend. You're not waiting for the newspaper to come out the next day and figure out what numbers look like. And again, it's really, it's just always evolving. And folks who think they can handle this on their own, Jason, I'm sure you've also experienced where they've kind of gotten a rude awakening at times over the years where maybe chasing that latest hottest trend backfired big time on them.
1: Yeah, I've seen it a lot, and I see people that, you know, they're retiring and they think that now that they're retired, now they're going to have more time to work on their investments. And just because you have more time doesn't really mean you're qualified to do that. And so I think you could be setting yourself up, you know, for failure there. So many people that I've heard in the past think that, you know, paying 1% for having a money manager is, you know, I'll just do it myself. You know, I will tell you that's a way to get yourself in trouble quickly. What happens a lot of times is people that are trying to do it themselves, they start chasing returns. They buy something that they really feel strongly about, and then it goes down. So then they buy some more, and then it goes down again. And so what you're doing is chasing these returns. And next thing you know, you've lost a heck of a lot of money on something that might not be a good investment at all. So, you know, I really encourage people to not do that, try to do this by themselves. You know, there's a reason advisors are out there, and there's a reason that we have continuing education credits that we do every year to make sure that we stay on top of what's going on in the markets and keep our clients away from some of the pitfalls that they might find on their own.
0: We know markets can move fast, folks, and so can your emotions as well. Just because everyone's buying doesn't mean it's necessarily right for your unique individual situation. Your retirement plan deserves a personal strategy, not just the most popular one. And if you'd like to take action today, it all starts with one call to Jason Berge and his team at Pennsylvania Wealth Management. 717-971-4799 is the number. 717-971-4799. And here's what we'll do, folks, for our first five callers from today's show. Jason and his team, they're offering up a complimentary portfolio x-ray. So don't delay. Be one of our first five callers. Let Jason and his team do that deep dive of your portfolio. And again, it all starts with one call. 717-971-4799. 717-971-4799. So, Jason, I saw recently a list floating around about the first year of retirement. And the number one tip that caught my eye was, and a little bit of a surprising one, don't stop saving. In fact, one recommendation was to save about 10% of your Social Security. So let me ask you, is this something that makes sense in a real world scenario? And is this something that you've seen people actually doing, still saving, even though they're in retirement years?
1: So this is one of those gray areas. Gray area might be the nice way of saying it, but you know, when you get into retirement and now you're pulling on your assets to generate that income. Okay. So I have a Social Security check. Maybe I have a pension and I'm having to pull more money off of my investments. I don't understand why you would be saving 10% of that Social Security, because usually we're trying to max out your income, and there's just not, you know, we've hopefully saved enough to this point to get us ahead, and we don't have to do that anymore. Now, if you're someone that's way behind the eight ball, I feel like it's like a a declining, you know, everything's going down. You're taking your money out of Social Security, which might not be enough for you in the long term. And then you're turning around and taking 10% of it and throw it into a savings or something like that. I just don't see that that's reasonable. Usually when you're retired, you're taking Social Security. We're trying to max out the income for you. So turning around and putting that money back into an investment, unless you have the ability to do that because your budget allows it, that's not something that I have built into plans very often. You know, I do have a lot of times where people, when we do a budget sheet, they'll put on that budget sheet, oh yeah, by the way, I want to save $500 a month into my savings account. And I have to tell them the same thing. Hey, we're not there anymore. Mm-hmm. You know, the saving days are done. We're now trying to be a good steward of the money we have. You know, take the income out. You don't want to take an additional $500 out of your investments to turn around and put it back in as savings. I think you can see where that might really be a bad idea.
0: I know we always talk about building income plans on this show. Our loyal listeners hear it week in and week out. So let's talk a little bit, Jason, about how you can balance really enjoying life today, those early years, right? Those go-go years, as we call them, versus really preparing for future expenses. That's kind of what it feels like those folks who are still in that saver mode. They're still trying to enjoy now, but they're also kind of saying, okay, well, what am I going to do or how am I going to navigate these waters as I get older?
1: Well, the most important thing is doing a detailed budget.
0: Yeah.
1: And so the budget has two aspects. One budget is just to live. How much do I need just to exist, to pay my mortgage, if I have a mortgage payment or a car payment, to pay my electric, my phone bills, my food, taxes? You put all that together, and that's step one. Now that we know that you're going to live, now we want to enjoy our life. Mm-hmm. And so how much do we want to set aside to take our trips, you know, annually, to spend time with the grandkids, to buy presents for everybody, that kind of stuff that allows us to enjoy and do the things above and beyond. And so as long as you do a good job on that budget and we can build a good income plan that's reasonable. And the reason I say that is a lot of times I can tell very quickly when people sit down and start doing their planning, I can tell they're trying to go very light on some things so they have more money to do other things. And you have to be honest with yourself. You know, nobody's paying $25 a month for food eating out. That's just not reasonable, you know, and that's where I see a lot of people, you know, blow it. They don't realize how much they're spending on just little things that add up. So the most important part of the whole financial plan is the income plan, and it's to make sure that we know exactly what you need to be successful. If you come and give me a budget that's a couple $1,000s below what you really need, that budget's not going to sustain. Mm-hmm. If you come up with a budget that's super high, you're going to find out that you have more money than you need because we're generating more than you need. That's the hardest part. It sounds like I'm saying something silly because people be like, well, why would you ever lie about your budget? Well, it's because people sometimes don't want to admit it. They don't want to admit they spend $2,000 a month on Amazon or, you know, whatever you're blowing your money on. In my case, it's fishing gear, but it's important that you're honest with yourself so that financial plan can be as true as possible.
0: $2,000 a month on Amazon. Have you been talking to my wife, Melissa, lately? I feel like that's what we're spending every month. I'm on a first name basis with the three delivery drivers that come through our neighborhood.
1: Yep. It's the same with me. There's an awful lot of guys that show up here, but
0: yeah.
1: We'll see.
0: Yeah. Well, it is all about creating that budget, folks. And if you are considering maybe stashing some money away in retirement, again, we're talking about a 20, 30, 40 year retirement. And if you're thinking that maybe continuing to save could help you continue that lifestyle for years to come, we know some of these big decisions you make in your first year of retirement can leave a lasting impact when it comes to a lengthy retirement. So before you start spending down that nest egg, let's get you an opportunity to sit down with Jason Berge and the team at Pennsylvania Wealth Management. Get that budget on paper. Really start putting pen to paper for your entire complete retirement plan. And again, it all starts with one phone call, 717-971-4799. 717-971-4799. And don't forget, our first five callers from today's show are going to pick up that complimentary portfolio x-ray, and you're going to get it with no cost and no obligation whatsoever. So be one of our first five callers right now. Again, folks, that number is 717-971-4799. That's 717-971-4799. So, Jason, I know you're not a big baseball guy. You'll watch from time to time. I know football's the bread and butter, and the good news is, boy, it is right around the corner now, isn't it?
1: It's getting close. I can't even believe it. We're less than a month away from preseason, and it's a bittersweet pill because that means that football season's starting, which is great, but it also means summer's winding down. Yeah. So we'll see what happens this year, but every year it's like a big soap opera. So hopefully things will look good. You're an Atlanta guy, right? You like the Falcons?
0: No, no. I wish. I'm actually. Well, I'm a Philadelphia native. I'm a Delco guy at heart. So no, I have not fallen victim to the dirty birds. I stick with my Northeast allegiances, Jason. You know okay. that.
1: All right. Good. Well, I know you're a Braves fan, so.
0: Well, you know, many years of getting a paycheck from them, that definitely helped being part of their radio network for years. Here's why I bring it up. Right, the All-Star game has come and gone. And by the way, for those folks listening, maybe a little bit closer to Philadelphia, the city of Philadelphia represented itself so well during the All-Star game this year. It was played in Philly at Citizens Bank Park July 14th, and it's an opportunity for teams kind of to take a step back, right? Reevaluate where they are halfway through the year. Well, I bring it up because we're more than halfway through 2026, so let's talk about why now, Jason, is a great opportunity to sit down with someone like yourself for that mid-year financial checkup before we get into the fall months and the holidays, which feel like they're right around the corner now.
1: Well, you know, it is a good time because the first thing we want to do is check out the mix of investments you have. And we've said it a lot of times. I find that people, you know, maybe 5 or 6 years ago, you got into a portfolio and you were going to be 50-50, 50 stocks, 50 bonds, and kind of just went with it. And that made you comfortable because you were kind of middle of the road with your risk tolerance. And now, after several years of the markets performing well, what do you have? You have a portfolio that's probably like 80% stock, 20% bond, because those stock holdings have grown, the bond holdings have gone down. You're probably a lot more aggressive than you thought you were, and it's probably going to be a concern if you don't fix it. Mm-hmm. And so we want to maybe sell off some of those stocks, get into some more bonds or some structured notes or whatever we're doing to generate that income for you. But you do have to make sure that you take a look and see, you know, what's going on. Are you still on track? You know, it'd be nice to know, hey, I was expecting to have this much in my nest egg by this year. Maybe I'm trailing a little bit. What can we do to kind of fluff this up? Also, is there any way we can save from a tax standpoint if we're taking income from IRAs versus Roths or non-qualified accounts? Take a look at your insurance coverage. The reason I always bring that up is people sometimes haven't looked at their life insurance contracts in 20 years, and you might have a deceased relative as a beneficiary, could be your mom or dad, could be an ex-wife or something uncomfortable like that. So it's just something good to take a look at. And also, let's take a look at those estate planning documents. You know, again, these are things that maybe haven't been looked at for a long time. There might be new children, new wives, old wives, new kids. Unfortunately, you could have lost somebody that was in your estate. So all of these things need to be updated on the regular to make sure that when the time comes that they're needed to look at, that we know that we're in good shape.
0: And let me ask you, so when it comes to having that mid-year checkup, right, let's talk to somebody out there. Maybe they set some pretty lofty financial goals for themselves to start the calendar year. Maybe they feel like they're behind, or maybe they're not on track to get to where they want to be by the end of the year. Some folks listening might get discouraged. They might get down. But Jason, that's not the way to handle this, right? There's still a great opportunity. There's still plenty of year left to get to where you hope to be, right?
1: Yeah, absolutely. And I say it all the time. People can find a way to get disenfranchised with the markets very quickly, meaning that if things don't go the way they want it in the 3 to 6 months, they just want to get out and try to find another way to make money. The thing that's really important to look at is that a market cycle is 3 to 5 years. We're going to have all this ebb and flow. You know, there's still a lot of good things going on in the market. You know, inflation is down. I wish that oil prices would get a little bit cheaper. But, you know, once they get this war stabilized or whatever, and oil prices can really drop, I think the markets are going to have another nice step up. But right now, there's so much negativity, not just because of the war, but just because so many people hate Trump. They just don't, you know, I can't believe that we had two national television networks that didn't even broadcast his State of the Union or his State of the States last week. But anyway, that just seems like what we're in for the rest of his term. Mm-hmm. But we want to make sure that, you know, if you feel like you missed the boat, or you feel like you're a little bit behind the eight ball, give us a call. Let's get that financial plan going, because, you know, pretty soon what's going to happen, summer's going to be over. Then we're going to be talking about Thanksgiving. Thanksgiving, and then people don't want to meet around then. And then as soon as Thanksgiving's over, we're running right into Christmas. So it just kind of keeps snowballing. So let's try to get something on the books now and get you taken care of.
0: Like we mentioned, folks, markets can change in a hurry. Tax laws continue to evolve. And like Jason said, life's going to happen, right? The holidays are right around the corner. And if your financial plan hasn't been reviewed recently, let's get that process started today with one call to Jason Berge and his team at Pennsylvania Wealth Management. 717-971-4799. That's 717-971-4799. And don't forget, our first five callers from today's show, you're taking home not only a chance to sit down with Jason, start building that financial plan, but you're also going to take home a complimentary portfolio x-ray as well. And you're going to do so with no cost and no obligation whatsoever. So be one of those first five callers right now. Again, folks, that number, 717-971-4799. 717-971-4799 or online at retirementredzoneradio.com. Well, Jason, it's been another enjoyable show with you as always, my man. And before we are out of time, I'm going to leave the floor all yours for the final word.
1: Well, thank you so much, everybody, for tuning in. We all know that you could be doing anything else, but you spend a little time with us each week. I want to thank all of you and wish you a great almost end of the summer. God bless all of you. God bless America. Pray for our troops. Pray for our country. Pray for President Trump and anybody else that needs it. And you guys have a great week. Thanks a lot.
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6: Structured notes involve risks not associated with an investment in ordinary debt securities. 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You should be willing to hold your securities to maturity. The securities are subject to the credit risk of the issuing bank, and any actual or anticipated changes to its credit rating or credit spreads may adversely affect the market value of the securities.
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8: What to do next? I'm Daria Albinger, Fox News. That's what President Trump is mulling with another potential round of strikes against Iran, and he is warning that the war is not over. It's Fox's Steve Harrigan in Tel Aviv.
9: People here really tense, waiting and watching for possible action in the very near term. It comes after two tankers were attacked by Iran in the Strait of Hormuz. Iran earlier taking responsibility for those two attacks. One tanker hit by a projectile. The other saw the splash and turned around. Now those attacks confirmed by UK maritime analysts that they actually were hit. No casualties in those attacks. And President Trump warned that a large wave of U.S. attacks could be ahead in the very near future against Iran. That wave could take several days and target electrical infrastructure inside Iran. It could begin as early as this weekend.
8: Russia launched another large-scale overnight missile and drone attack on Kyiv. Ukrainian officials say at least 9 people are dead. President Zelensky has been calling for more Patriot air defense systems from Western allies. Spain is taking a dramatic new step to try and stop another mass migrant crossing into Europe. It's installing a floating border along part of its border with Morocco.
10: Spain is installing a 1,600-foot floating barrier along the sea border of its North African enclave of Ceuta after 50,000 to 60,000 migrants breached the border from Morocco earlier this week. Officials say dozens of people were killed, including some who drowned and others who died in a stampede. The barrier is intended to prevent another mass crossing as Spain works with Morocco to tighten border security. Meanwhile, European Union leaders are calling for a coordinated response to the growing migration crisis, warning that uncontrolled mass crossings pose a challenge for the entire bloc. Matt Murphy, Fox News.
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11: 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The government is over $38 trillion in debt, which means the IRS isn't slowing down. And the tax code is complex and unforgiving. So it's not surprising if you're one of the millions of Americans that owe back.
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15: This is Madeline Rivera with details.
16: The FBI says these malicious cyber hackers were able to change the passwords and IP addresses of the systems that operate and monitor these water facilities. The agency says they've received reports of loss of pressure and flooding, which can allow untreated groundwater to seep into the pipes. The FBI did not mention which seven states were affected. It comes, though, on the same week that Minnesota officials warned of a coordinated cyber attack on the water systems of 30 Minnesota communities. Water safety was not impacted, but the incident does highlight the vulnerabilities of critical infrastructure. The reports, including from the New York Times, that per U.S. and state officials, this may have been the work of Iran. The FBI is dismissing that for now, telling Fox they're not currently blaming Iran as they work to identify a culprit.
15: The president has blamed Minnesota officials for the cyber attacks. Governor Tim Walz says that's not the case, and he says the president knows who is responsible. A frightening scene out of Georgia as a mother did everything she could to protect her children, even used a gas pump to find up a man that police say tried to abduct them at that gas station. Here's Fox's Madison Scarpino.
17: Terrifying moments where a mother had to fend off a shirtless and shoeless man at a gas station. The man, 30-year-old Jerron Tucker, approaching the woman pumping gas into her car. This is in Marietta last week, about 30 minutes northwest of here in Atlanta. The woman's two children were inside of the car, and eventually video shows the man starting to try and pull open the doors before chasing the kids and woman around her car. And even police say it was terrifying. Police say Tucker was telling people that he had a gun. So some scary stuff. The mother used the gas pump hose to keep the man away from her children.
15: Officers arrested Tucker a short distance away. I'm Daria Albinger. This is Fox News.
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19: It's a hot August day, hazy, hot, very humid, the high up to 88. Tonight,
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7: Hosts Eric Epstein and Millennial Brian.
20: Hey, I guess August 1st? Yeah.
21: August 1st.
20: Yeah, man. I mean, that's a delineation point. Eric Epstein and Millennial Brian with Rock the Capitol. The show is Thunderdome. We're a good government anti-corruption organization founded in 2005 after the illegal pay raise. We don't take sides. We take aim. We don't care what party you're from. We care who's throwing the party. So it's August 1st, and already the commercials are on for kids going back to school,
21: yep.
20: You know, with the clothing. And so it's kind of like, yeah, I was thinking, wow, it's early. But I think a lot of schools now begin before Labor Day. Yeah. I know we do because they want to insulate themselves from maybe the intense heat that comes at the end of the year.
2: Yeah, well, I think also they want to prepare for the snow days, where sometimes if you don't prepare and have enough emergency days built in, you kind of mess up the summer. And and ending the school year on the right day is more important to families for vacations and stuff like that.
20: Well, when you start. Here's the reality. There are no more snow days. Most school districts call it flex days.
2: Virtual days?
20: Yeah, so basically you get instructed at home. I mean, I used to love when we had snow days.
2: Yeah. Oh, yeah, it was the best thing. I mean, COVID, the gift that
20: changed
2: just keeps
20: everything.
2: Giving,
20: yeah, I mean, look, during, you know, when a snow day occurred, you realize how much that your parents really didn't like you because they just put you out of the house. They come back around 5 and here's a couple beefaronis. So a couple Ask Bryans right off of the bat. The Affordable Care Act continues to get weakened, and we're looking at double-digit increases for the second year in a row. Yeah. I also saw that Dr. Oz was cutting parts of Medicare Part D.
2: Yeah,
20: which I think impacts seniors. So this is actually shouldn't be a surprise, should it?
2: No. So we knew this from the budget bill. So basically what is we're reducing the Obamacare subsidies. And so if you look at Obamacare, there was basically two things. One, they wanted to create a marketplace for essentially uninsured or people outside either employer or Medicare or Medicaid to essentially buy insurance at subsidized rates. And they used that population addition and also subsidies to lower costs. The problem is that once they did that, because they didn't change the fundamentals of healthcare around the cost, the insurance rates kept going up, so they keep increasing the subsidies. So then Republicans came in and said, hey, to cut the spending back, we're going to reduce the subsidies.
20: Why not cut the just put a cap on what healthcare is charging? I mean, one of the problems with the healthcare, and a lot of people don't know it, is they're nonprofits, so they're not really paying taxes either.
2: Yeah, they're not paying taxes, and they say if they do, they'll charge more. And the other thing is the opaque pricing with insurance and the hospital and all the hospital networks. So you have all these different networks, and they essentially, because you don't have either the government or any private sector marketplace driving down costs, that it's essentially, you know, it's almost like your utility bill. Whereas if you have a heart attack, what are you going to do? You're not going to shop around, and you also don't have a government coming in saying, hey, you can't overcharge
20: but utilities are regulated. They're regulated monopolies where they're guaranteed a rate of return, and it shouldn't exceed inflation. So I'm not sure how we handle this, because I think this winds up costing us more with people not getting treatment, you know, their illnesses getting more aggravated, going to the emergency room.
2: Well, I think what we have to do is we have to switch to a mixed system. So there's countries like Australia and Germany, which basically have a mix of public plans and also private healthcare plans. Mm-hmm. And it's also not attached to your job. So ideally, if you work at a job, it's not, it doesn't change if you move places and stuff like that. And basically what happens is either you have the private sector that drives innovation, change, it drives costs down. Think of, let's say, cosmetic procedures that have gone down in price and up in quality over the years. Or you have the government. The government will basically come in and say, hey, here's the basic plans. If a guy gets a heart attack, here's what we'll pay for it, but here's what you have to charge, because we know.
20: Well, I understand the market driving the price down, but there's something fundamentally wrong when the price is being driven down for wiener drugs and not heart surgery.
2: The reason is because in
20: cosmetic. I'm sorry.
2: For cosmetic, it's elective, right? So you can shop around. If you want, let's say, dental surgery, you can go to different dentists. You can shop around. You can find the best price. I'm not saying that, but that's the quality. The price will come down. If you're looking for a heart attack, you're going to the first hospital you can get to, and you're paying whatever because it's a heart attack.
20: But with the garden, a lot depends on how long you're going to stay in the aftercare and the rehab and the medicine, whether you have insurance or not. So your decision today is either, you know, you're not going to get insurance, get really inadequate care, or you're going to continue to pay. And look at where electric rates are at now, you know, the proportion of your bill.
2: Oh, yeah.
20: When you get home, I mean, it's like you almost don't have enough money to pay for the gas to get in your car to go to the hospital, to get denied coverage.
2: No, all the things. So healthcare.
20: I thought it was a little funny, but okay.
2: No, it was healthcare, gas, electric, housing, all these things that, you know, decades ago were at a much lower percentage of income have increased. That's what's putting a lot of financial pressure on everyone, but especially, let's say, on young people trying to get.
20: But there's a transference occurring where young people, before they get out of college, are in debt. The country lives off credit card.
2: Yeah.
20: The government lives off credit card. The reality is that this is not going to occur without a devastating
2: reset. Yeah, you're right. Yeah.
20: And all right, look, I want to get to Air Force One and Air Force Two. How many Air Force Ones do we have, first of all? I mean, I was surprised to learn that back in 2016, I think you were surprised that we needed to put $4 million in to Air Force One, their oxygen system. Which I thought, I told you, made sense, and that would explain why Biden was a little, you know.
2: Off, is that?
20: A little off.
2: Well, so the newly introduced maintenance is $400 million. $400 million, it's a Boeing 747 donated by Qatar. You have HVAC, which seems to be going everywhere. Schools, you see, they have to do repairs.
20: But if it's $400 million in repairs, why won't you just give the bill to
2: Qatar?
20: Yeah, I mean, what's going on? It's like, you know, look, we advertised you, you know, a BMW, and you got a used hearse.
2: That's right.
20: I mean,
2: yeah.
20: What? So
2: I think because you obviously want the president, whoever it is, to be, you know, have an effective plane, and you need, and they have reporters on it, and they have staff on it. I guess the question is like, are we at a point? Because remember, we've had problems with Boeing on commercial crafts, where their 747s keep falling out of the sky.
20: Well, that
2: keeps problems. The whistleblowers that came forward seem to be getting pushed out, or
20: This is, in my mind, if it's the president or vice president, regardless of the party, and you have a deficient plane, there should be a penalty. I mean,
2: especially if you got it from Qatar, there should be something like why.
20: Well, I mean, I'm pretty sure Qatar does not have the same regulatory system, and apparently, based on what you said, we don't have much.
2: Well, it is a Boeing 747, so Qatar bought it from Boeing, which is an American company, and then gave it
20: back.
2: So I think I think you can make an argument that we shouldn't be taking gifts from Qatar at a political level. But the big thing is, why is Boeing falling so behind? They used to lead in all areas. We constantly see these failures, and now
20: they're getting the crap kicked out of them.
2: A lot of the Middle Eastern airlines are better now.
20: Oh my God, there is no doubt. I forget the name of the Emirates.
2: Yeah.
20: Anybody who's flown on that, it's like, it's gorgeous.
2: Yeah, it's luxury.
20: It's exotic. I mean, of course, you have to check your women in the baggage area. But other than that, everything's up to snuff.
2: That's why a lot of people go on in the first class.
20: I mean, you can look, the only people in first class are men and goats. So, I saw this number, and we're going to go to break after this. So on average, the Gen Zer thinks they need to make $600,000 a year to feel financially successful. $600,000 a year, which is more than 99% of most Americans. Why would somebody think that? I mean,
2: well, I think there's a few things. One is what we talked about. Housing, college, things to get your life started have all gotten way more expensive. A lot of these kids are running on debt. I think social media has changed things. If you think about it from a looks and let's say just athletic lifting, it looks like everyone's way stronger than they are. It looks like everyone's richer than they are. Everyone's better looking. The average has now, because you can see the top sort of 1% of everything, or even the top 1% of 1%, in a big country like the United States, it feels like you're always behind.
20: Well, here's the problem for me, and then I want to hop to a break and get back on top of the Mitch McConnell issue. Because I heard he eloped with Nancy Feinstein. So, well, you know what? Let's take a break. That's too juicy just to leave hanging. So, this is Eric Epstein with Millennial Brian. We are Rock the Capitol. The show is Thunderdome. We're being produced by Art Selby, and we'll be right back.
0: 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We'll pour the news. 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
20: Movie critic. So if you haven't seen it, and it's about a 5 year since it was released, Peanut Butter Falcon is an extraordinary film.
2: Peanut Butter Falcon?
20: Peanut Butter Falcon. I'm just telling you, I know it sounds off, but it's Shia LaBeouf and Dakota Johnson, who's the daughter of Melanie Griffith and Don Johnson. But it's really powerful, and you know, I don't make movie recommendations often because it's all animation, or it's all stuff that I just don't get to see it. But I still think going to the movies is a wonderful experience.
2: Apparently, the new one that came out, Odyssey, everyone's saying that you have to see it in like an IMAX theater with a visual.
20: Well, if it's successful, then there's going to be an Odyssey that's going to come back.
2: Oh, yeah, it's going to be tantalized.
20: Yeah, it'll be Odyssey versus the Green Swamp Men and Odyssey versus the Venereal Disease Brigade, you know, because they have a virus that's stronger. But at any rate.
2: I remember Fast and Furious, they made like 8 movies.
20: Until the guy died.
2: Even after he died, they made movies. And someone asked me, it's like, how can you still be making movies? You're going to like go to Mars sometime? Yeah. And they're like, listen, it costs about $200 million to make. We make $1 billion every time we make it. You know, go to any business and ask them, do you want to make $800 million?
20: Right. They'll do it. It's like Rocky. At some point, you know, Rocky is like Rocky 8. Well, he did the...
2: He switched to Creed.
20: Yeah.
2: In fairness, I thought the first Creed movie was well done. I think the other two dropped off a little bit. But the first one, I think, was pretty good. So, and listen, Rocky's a timeless... You know, a timeless classic. You can always bring it up.
20: Yeah, I've never seen one Rocky movie.
2: That's one of the things you can't admit.
20: I didn't. I mean, there was only Rocky. You know, Rocky Marciano. I mean, the guy was undefeated. You know, this guy's coming in. I saw pictures of the fight sequences. Come on. You know, if I'm a boxing fan, you're a boxing fan.
2: Well, of course.
20: If you got hit 48 times.
2: That's what makes it. Rocky has all-time great montages and music, which is the key to any good fight movie. You need great montages and great music.
20: Yeah.
2: And they have both. And listen, the Italian Stallion, great nickname. Yeah. A great nickname.
20: Wow. So. Yeah. Look, the other thing I wanted to point out, one of the commercials, they were saying that the best collection agency is the U.S. government. I can think of three entities that collect better: the mafia, the cartel in Mexico. I mean, so that's what we should have, really, collecting taxes and say, hey, yeah, $18.
2: That's right. We'll have no.
20: You owe us three kids and a muffler or something.
2: We'll have no delinquency. Listen, we talked about one of the main problems. We're talking about health care.
20: Yeah.
2: Or one of our biggest problems with the big programs, Medicare and Medicaid, hundreds of billions of fraud. Hundreds of billions of fraud.
20: At the beginning, we said, and it was ignored, you go after Medicare and military fraud, yes, and you kill it. And instead, we basically, well, with the military, they're super.
2: There's a proposal for a $1.5 trillion military budget, at this point, the Republicans and Democrats, no one cares about the debt. The debt is just, you know, as far as deficit and debt, you know, the Bill Clinton, Newt Gingrich deal is gone. Like, it's dead. Well, you know, it's sad because had we kept on that track, I feel like a lot of the...
20: It was a balanced budget. So yeah. You're not going to see that again. We're in debt. Somebody's going to call us out at some point. And look, the only way, really, to balance the budget, if we're going to be pragmatic, is to legalize crack, meth, and, you know, other things that are pure profit.
2: Sure.
20: Yeah, but nobody, it's interesting because the Republicans used to be the adult in the room. They were fiscally conservative. They're not. I mean, Trump is almost as bad as a Kennedy. But I want to get to Mitch McConnell. Is he still alive? I mean, I saw a picture of him and he looked like a human prune. You know, look, it's like Bill Burr said, the comedian, is that we always feel empathetic towards older people when they're ill. And we always feel empathetic to older people that have dementia and older people that are terminal until you put a blue or a red behind them.
2: Oh,
20: and then
2: yeah.
20: It's like, kill them, stomp them to death. But McConnell, it's clear. Well, you explain the politics. So the governor is Democrat.
2: That's right. The governor is Democrat, Andy Beshear. He's actually looking potentially for a presidential run.
20: Right.
2: And so he's coming out strong, being like, you have to resign. You have to resign. You're not cognizant. I'm going to appoint a Democrat. I'm not going to, you know, and so the Republicans have rallied around and been like, McConnell's fine. We have a proof of life pictures.
20: McConnell's fine. They all hated him. I mean,
2: this is what Dianne Feinstein, Joe Biden, there's a Republican who I'm missing, who I didn't even show up for.
20: Well, we had the Republican guy was out for 4 months.
2: Yeah.
20: And he had depression and he needed to be treated, but back in the 70s, there was a Democratic Supreme Court justice named Douglas. And could have been Brennan, but I think it was Douglas. He was actually drooling.
2: Yeah. Well, listen, here's the thing. The votes matter more than the people. That's why, and especially, and when this is what happens whenever a country gets this polarized,
20: right,
2: is that if it's so important that you're not willing to switch your vote to the other party, you will accept levels of behavior and incompetence,
20: you know,
2: and
20: both sides.
2: On both sides, yeah. But, there's nothing McConnell can do or that would stop. And by the way, vice versa. You know, if you said, hey, you have to vote for a Republican, lots of people would do. We saw this. It's weird because we actually saw the reverse of this in the Maine election with Planner, where it got so bad.
20: Yeah, but Planner. But
2: even before that, you would still say about 98% of the Democrats were going to vote for him? Like, you know what I mean? Like,
20: they were going to vote for the issue. He was an awful person, and the Democrats actually undermined their credo of being more moral or ethical. Right. You can't be a politician and have either those decals on your uniform. But the fact was, feminists, prominent feminists, were supporting him, even though he engaged in behavior that was an anathema to who they were. And look, Republicans have done the same. You know, right around the corner is Charles Grassley from Iowa. He's 91.
2: That's right.
20: Someone's going to have to wake him up.
2: But here's the thing. He sounds, this is why I think we need a blanket rule. He sounds okay. But the problem is aging can happen very fast in that sense. Not obviously time-wise, but in that sense it can happen. So I think we just need a rule to be like, listen, once you hit Medicare age, like 65, that's your last term. That's your last term,
20: it's going to be hard to do because the people in power.
2: Oh, they're all right.
20: You know, patients of Kevorkian. So I think one of the things that really needs to happen is we do it now with Supreme Court justices in Pennsylvania. They can serve till they're 70, and they can get a special appointment until they're 75. Which there's also a pension issue there,
2: yeah.
20: But Look, the other thing that struck me, and you already knew it, is that how much is the Canadian boycott of America costing us? Because from what I'm hearing is that they're not the only thing they're exporting to our country right now is smoke.
2: So it says in this report, $3.3 billion. To give people an idea, there was 37 million Canadian visitors before a year, before, let's say, the 51st state. It's dropped 10 million to 27 million. And remember, we get the FIFA World Cup, so there's going to be a lot of Canadians just coming in for that, just to watch those games. It's dropped a ton. Now, the difference is, does that get replaced in other areas? And what happens, because although Canada doesn't like the trade policy, they are, to a large degree, dependent on the United States. Like, they might not like that, but if 75% of your exports come our way, most of your imports are coming from the United States. And a huge part of your economy, capital, infrastructure, all that stuff is based on the United States, including your prime minister, who not only has the last guy moved to California, but the guy now went to Harvard and worked at, I think, Goldman Sachs or one of the big banks.
20: But Harvard ain't what it used to be. You got to wait till the Democrats come back. So the point I'm

0: from Iceland after Trump and the president of Iceland played golf. I think they played in Iceland. So, man, you must get a good role there.
1: Yeah.
0: But that being said, you know, I don't like Trump's play for Greenland because we already have a treaty in 51 and we have access. But there are minerals there. And if we're going after the minerals, I don't know that you want to piss off the Maple Leafs.
1: Well, here's the weird thing is I actually agree with a lot of Trump's complaints about the trade. That you essentially have open access to the American market.
0: Yeah.
1: You're supposed to have a free trade deal, which allows open access to the other market, and they don't. They protect their industries. They create, you know, regulation subsidies block. So I can understand using your leverage to open have a more. I think the question is that what you're doing, or are you just, you know, like this is the Greenland example. Like, what are you trying to actually get from Greenland?
0: Well,
1: because right now it looks like it's super high risk for no benefit, which is you could have had a better deal with Greenland or Canada with a lower.
0: Yeah, but Trump, his personality is not finesse. I think anybody that's sane would argue that there was a trade imbalance. You know, the way to approach it is to negotiate it down, maybe incrementally.
1: Right.
0: Every president has also acknowledged that there's not been enough contributions from the EU, NATO, but now those are going up and not in tandem with America. So I don't, you know, a lot going on is different. We haven't experienced this before. And, you know, on the one hand, you know, I think there's a legitimate grievance that we've been taken advantage of.
1: Yeah.
0: On the other hand, it's like there's a way to do it. And, you know, I don't have that answer. But, you know, this came from, when we talked about this was post-World War II, Bretton Woods, anti-communist, you know, we help subsidize these countries. And the irony is that some of these countries that are in the Warsaw Pact are now in NATO.
1: Yes. Well, yeah. Well, I mean, Eastern European countries.
0: Unimaginable. Look, after we get done with our odyssey through world policy, we'll come back with something a little more meatier, like selling nuclear plants to the Saudis. At any rate, Eric Epstein in with Monty O'Brien. We're Rock the Capitol. The show is Thunderdome. And Art Selby, who's on the mend, is our producer.
2: 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Opinions that matter. WHP 580.
3: Hi, it's RJ. Guns Plus.
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3: I listened to that for a while to get it, so, I mean, it's a good tease with my man and my band. I don't know how many members are still left with AC/DC. So, maybe they're it's like, if you've been on the tour that long,
4: now that everything's digitized, you can go on tour forever. Eventually, with AI, the better it gets, you're gonna have digital tours.
3: So I saw this stat, 10 bands from the 70s that shouldn't tour, and most of the original members are gone.
4: Yeah.
3: So, you're seeing a cover band. I was listening to the news, and there's a warning for Americans to get out of the Middle East. I mean, who the hell is still there? Is somebody actually, have a timeshare in Gaza?
4: I think there are Americans that might go to Dubai, and there are probably Americans that have family.
3: The Emirates. I get that.
4: And Lebanese. There's a lot of Lebanese here.
3: Sure.
4: Yeah. So, but yeah, I mean, listen, it's just, I think this was, this was avoidable, and I think had we avoided it, whether it was staying in the JCPOA mm-hmm. or even just the initial strikes that we had with Midnight Hammer and then kind of staying out with sanctions, saying, we're not going to like you.
3: Well,
4: we've been way better. Because now, if could this be just for decades, this whole Strait of Hormuz constant tit for tat? Well, because we've seen the energy going up. It affects every part of the economy.
3: Yeah. Look, the Iranian economy is disfigured. I'm sure there's a lot of black marketing going on. The reflecting pool I find interesting, and I had an idea. If Trump wasn't feuding with Disney, if we could do the reflecting pool over where you could see your reflection and your reflection would talk back to you. And, this guy, I don't know what happened to the reflecting pool. It's sad. What I saw over the weekend that was really sad was apparently Nancy Guthrie is dead.
4: Yeah, so apparently she died very quickly right after she was kidnapped. So
3: wow.
4: It was real sad. So essentially the whole time they were looking for her, she was already dead. The attackers probably thought they could get a quick ransom and leave. And then once it got public that she got kidnapped, they killed her and cut their losses and got it.
3: Do you think they killed her or she died? I mean, there's value. I mean, these guys obviously weren't expert hostage takers.
4: Right.
3: And I don't know why you would. I mean, I think they wanted 3 or 4 million, but they wanted it in what are those things called?
4: Crypto?
3: Yeah.
4: Crypto. Well, crypto is, you would say, if you're going to do hostage taking, a better way to take it because it's hard to trace.
3: So that's in hostage taking 101. No money anymore. Crypto. Okay. Yeah.
4: But the other thing is that you have to make. You have to, the way if you're going to do hostage, you have to make it settlement money. So the way if you file a frivolous lawsuit,
3: right.
4: They come to you with a settlement. Let's say the company's doing $200 million. If you tell them you want 10% of the revenue, they'll fight you tooth and nail. But if you tell them, hey, I'll go away if you give me $200,000, the cost of doing lawyers and the whole thing, it might just be where they're like, oh, we'll just give them $200,000.
3: That's keep interesting.
4: It quiet. So if they had made it instead of 3 or 4 million, if they had made it like, 300,000, I think they probably.
3: Well, there's a difference. In the old days, terrorists wanted things, and it was usually political. Now it's purely financial, and it's a whole industry in South America.
4: Yeah.
3: With executives, but that was sad. I did see that in the news, and I guess her daughter. They're still looking to prosecute the people involved.
4: Of course. I bet so. I mean, that's Well, they're murderers now. So now, I mean, they're hostage takers. They're murderers. I mean, it's just a terrible. And then, you know, they're attacking a woman.
3: Well, but we know who did it. Probably the governor of Minnesota.
4: Is that
3: so? You know, there was a Saudi nuclear deal here, and this is interesting. It's for civilian nuclear power, and that's a delicate issue because weapons grade uranium can be produced from nuclear reactors. And I would assume when you look in the Middle East, Pakistan, India, if you want to call them the Middle East, Israel, although they deny it, have nuclear weapons. So what are your thoughts about this? Because if you, it's going to be our technology. How, on the one hand, do you, and you should, basically, Iran has no nuclear capacity anymore, maybe fuel. What are your thoughts on this? Because now you're expanding, because there's another, I think the Emirates have a nuclear power plant.
4: Right, but if you remember, the U.S. UAE deal was in 2009, and it was based on no enrichment. Yeah, so no enrichment, no reprocessing. That was sort of the gold standard deal that we're going to give you nuclear power. We'll help you upgrade the technology, but you're going to be essentially not just, you can't just renounce having a nuclear bomb. You have to renounce all even elements of having a nuclear bomb. So you can't sell them off to, let's say, other countries. So the question is the Saudi Arabia going to look at that? Or is this part of Abraham Accords normalization with Israel?
3: Let me push back. Number 15 and the number 11. 9/11, 15 of the terrorists were Saudi. So now we're giving nuclear potential to the Saudis as if all that never happened.
4: Yes. But we know that because Trump's, I would say, you would say closest allies are Israel, but also probably the Gulf states. These monarchies, he's very, very close with. He's made tons of deals. A lot of the Abraham Accords came through that. A lot of the business deals, investment funds come through. His son has an investment fund with Saudi Arabia and the UAE. So I think it was pushed us as a way to expand the Abraham Accords and as a way to continue those deals. Also, I think the Gulf countries are not happy with them with the Iran war, how it's gone. They have their problems with Iran, obviously, but how it's affected their economies and their citizenry.
3: Well, there was a rapprochement, if you remember, between Iran and Saudi Arabia, yes, brokered by China, which should have really scared the crap out of us. In terms of the Abraham Accords, I think Kazakhstan, there's been some other Muslim countries that have joined.
4: Right.
3: I think that's a signature diplomatic move in the Trump presidency. And I know he'd like to get Saudi Arabia involved, but he doesn't until he gets Israel under tow, because Saudi Arabia cannot cut a deal while Gaza's being shredded.
4: That's right. And they want to have some pathway towards normalization and statehood for Palestinians. And then they sign a deal. And so it's, in other words, because under the current Israeli government, that will not happen. There's no way that...
3: Well, there's an election in October. The other point is that Saudi Arabia hasn't had an election in about 5,000 years.
4: That's true.
3: So it's pretty clear that they're going to stay the course on what they're doing.
4: Yeah.
3: But they also are smart enough to know that, you know, Trump has two more years on his term. You don't know what comes next. So you would think that you'd want to preserve your options. Nuclear, in my mind, that's not like a technology I would be exporting. Right now, we are gung-ho on exporting nuclear power to South America, to Africa, to the Middle East, to Europe.
4: And listen, this is something we know about because domestically, the passage of the Advanced Act and they're trying to restart all these nuclear power plants to provide energy to the grid, you know, we've been covering that here a lot, about the subsidies they're getting, the problems they're having. The fact that the biggest problem with that, which no one ever brings up, is that without government backing and government subsidies, it's not economically viable. That's why you're not seeing new nuclear plants start everywhere. Everything has to have...
3: Yeah, nuclear is a fiction, and even France, which is supposed to be the tip of the spear on this, has 6 plants shut down due to the heat.
4: Right.
3: Hungary just shut down their nuclear due to the heat. By the heat, I mean you can't cool nuclear power when your water's superheated.
4: That's right.
3: So there's other technologies that are emerging, but... I wanted to ask you a question, Bernard, to Saudi Arabia, and it's not something that I'm really interested in, but Saudi Arabia, didn't they bankroll the golf tournament LIV?
4: That's right.
3: So I read that they're pulling out.
4: Yeah. So Saudi Arabia had it was called 2030 vision. I don't know if it might get delayed to like 2035, but the idea was remodernize the Saudi economy in a diversified way away from just oil exports. They're looking at sports was a big thing. And so they had the Saudi Pro League and soccer. LIV Golf was a big one. Basically what they did is they invested huge amounts of money, hundreds of millions of dollars, into like individual golfers to try and create a rival tour of the PGA, and they didn't get the revenue and the TV deals they need, essentially prop that up financially. So they're pulling the plug because they don't believe golf has the same type of impact and economic drivers as their other sports leagues.
3: So let me ask you this. So the are because I think, who was it? Greg Norman was
4: the head. You
3: took that, right. So are those, I mean, a lot of golfers, you know, switch to, or at least were attached to LIV. What happens to them? Are they welcomed back with open arms?
4: Some are, some aren't. And the big one to see if they stay is Bryson DeChambeau. He's the biggest golfer they got. He's a big YouTube presence. I think he won one major. And they tried to get Rory McIlroy and Tiger Woods. If they would have got Tiger Woods, I think that we might be having a totally different conversation because people would watch Tiger Woods.
3: Still?
4: Yeah, 100%. 100%.
3: I thought Tiger Woods was like a race car driver now.
4: maybe too much,
3: yeah.
4: Unfortunately. But people, Tiger Woods and McIlroy cut through the ratings, and people will just watch them rather than even good golfers like Scottie Scheffler. They'll watch them at the Masters. Or they'll watch them on one of these majors, but they won't watch them.
3: So, I mean, before we go to break, let me ask you this. The way you responded, I get the feeling that Saudi Arabia, the 2030 plan, is not abandoned sports. They just abandoned golf.
4: They abandoned golf. I would say their most successful has been boxing, where they have successfully hosted events, paid them a lot of money, but got the big fights on. And that's been the biggest problem in boxing. You can't get the big fights. They had tons of heavyweight fights there. They had Crawford Canelo there. So the boxing's one.
3: Is that a person?
4: Terrence Crawford is a boxer.
3: Oh, yeah, Crawford Canelo is two different guys. Yeah, because it sounded like, Captain Crunch ice cream.
4: Yeah.
3: We're going to go to break, but that's really fascinating because those guys then travel to Saudi Arabia.
4: 100%, yeah. And they put on the event and they pay them. The way they basically got the fights is they basically massively overpaid for the event. So the event might generate nowhere near what they're paying, but they get the event, and the idea is that they'll get the secondary exposure of people coming to Riyadh, tourism, these big boxing, being the center and the home of boxing.
3: Where were those guys when I was selling insurance policies? So Eric Epstein with Monty O'Brien. The group is called Rock the Capital. The show is Thunderdome. We're being produced by Art Selby. We'll be back in a moment.
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3: Diverse layers of commercials. So whoever's doing that in the advertising, tell them that we appreciate it, Art. I just wanted to, before departing the Saudi Arabia thing, basketball is an international sport.
4: Yes.
3: How would Saudi Arabia be able to tap into that? Or is that...
4: It's harder because the problem with going after
3: there's
4: something...
3: Like, there's no like 7'4" sheep herders out there. You know, like there's in China.
4: Well, listen, in soccer, I would not say they're an elite soccer nation either, but they have money. Soccer's already very popular there, so you don't have to really grow it. And then you could just kind of bring in, it's kind of what the MLS did with David Beckham, right? They just bring in stars, try to get attention to the league. For basketball, it's hard because, like, the NBA is such a monopoly, and the money the NBA generates is so, the government, the amount of money they would have to spend to get players to go there and create that, it would be super difficult. Whereas with European soccer, there's more spaced out over multiple countries. You can get players not just at the end of the career, but kind of players in the middle if you give them a much higher, like, way, way higher salary.
3: So how long has mixed martial arts been happening that's enjoyed this much success? That's
4: mixed martial arts. I mean,
3: 10-15 years? It's a relatively new sport.
4: It's definitely older. I think it was 2000 when it started?
3: So I don't know. I mean, I don't watch it, but the point I'm making is when David Stern was commissioner of the NBA, almost 100% of the players came from America.
4: Yeah.
3: Now 30% are international.
4: Yeah. A lot of them from Europe.
3: Yeah. So what strikes me is the difference maker is that these countries in the Middle East that have a lot of money don't have a lot of consumers.
4: Yes. They have a lot of investment and government money from their funds, but they're not big consumer economies. They're not big private sector economies. I mean, Saudi Arabia is like the 20th biggest economy in the world. It's about, has like, I think, 40 million people.
3: But nobody's buying sneakers or rap music or McDonald's. I mean, they have insulated themselves from Western culture.
4: Well, I would disagree with that. I think lots of lots of the Middle East are buying Western culture and products and stuff. In fact, if you go to the like UAE or Tennessee, they'll know TV shows and music from the United States. They'll know tons of
3: this. But they have UAE has actively invited professionals from Europe, even Israel, from around the world, because they want to have that intellectual capital.
4: Right.
3: And I think, you know, people, I don't know about Qatar, I know the Emirates, but at some point, what's interesting to me when you look at other countries with really productive wealth funds, like Norway, they've been able to harness the royal money, put it into a sovereign fund.
4: Yeah.
3: And they also, though, have an economy, I think, fishing and, you know.
4: Fishing is a different, agricultural exports. But, they have a $2 trillion wealth fund, which is the biggest in the world.
3: So the point I'm saying is the 2030 plan, which is only 6 years away, was for diversification. But based on how they are governed, there is a limit to what they can actually diversify. I mean, they're not going to become a consumer economy.
4: Yeah, and they don't. And all their they're not producing technology, culture, music. You're right. At least right now, their sports leagues are not anywhere near the pool of either the European soccer leagues.
3: So my point is this: is if you're not, you're never going to get it. The consumerism is not there. They may be doing aspects of American culture, but I don't see them doing Shakira at the halftime of a beheading. So or maybe.
4: Well, here's the thing: is they tried to bring in. I think they brought in Nicki Minaj, and Cardi B. So that's definitely different music. So music acts are bringing, but they're not creating their own stuff. You're right in that sense. There's nothing building from there. It's all bringing it in, seeing if it spur investment and change.
3: So when you don't have that, countries then turn to tourism. And now with the Middle East up in flames, nobody is really attracting tourism. I mean, Israel used to be a huge tourist draw, not anymore.
4: Yeah.
3: So Saudi Arabia, in my mind, I don't think they're as shrewd as the Norwegians, or maybe not as leveraged. I just would think they would do what Qatar or the Emirates did and try and attract intellectual capital.
4: Yeah, you're right. It's hard because they still are. I mean, there's still a theocracy. MBS is definitely moving or trying to move away from that as best he can. But there's still a theocracy. They still have rules that would make it hard for people to live there permanently. And the government, remember, UAE, yes, the government made money off the oil and stuff like that, but a lot of it's private sector driven. Tourism, infrastructure, like a lot of it's ports, like technology, like a lot of it, that they're setting up businesses there as like a hub.
3: So let me ask you this. The one sport that we haven't talked about that has really been a game changer for countries is the Grand Prix. Does Saudi Arabia have a Grand Prix? I thought
4: the F1, yeah.
3: F1.
4: So F1, they definitely have an event in Saudi Arabia. Saudi Arabia has been a huge investor for them, but I don't know if they have. They don't have the whole thing, because remember, I think they have the most events now in America. Miami, I think Vegas has an event.
3: Well, but no, I mean, you still have France, Singapore,
4: 100%.
3: Indonesia.
4: Yeah,
3: I mean, from what Musk said, he wants to have F1 on the moon. So if you're a country like this, this is interesting because your chief protector was America. Now that's the shimmer is not what it used to be.
4: That's right.
3: And are you, if you're Saudi Arabia, looking at China?
4: I think you're 100% hedging, right? You're hedging. UAE hedged. I think you're hedging to China. I think you're hedging to India. And I think you're also hedging with Europe and Russia. So you're trying to hedge to as many places as you can. I still think America, because of the technology and because of the consumerism and the capital investment, will still lead there. But you're right. Militarily, this has not been a good outcome. Well,
3: so if you look at the world right now, and America is the superpower, despite the fact we're a bit psychotic. I mean, Russia is damaged. And China appears to be, Russia, China, America, the only country not engaged in an active conflict. Doesn't mean they're not, you know.
4: They're preparing, though. That's the scary, is that they're preparing.
3: How do you, and I don't see, my takeaway, if I'm China, looking at what happened to Russia and the Ukraine.
4: And the U.S. and Iran, is I would stay away from Taiwan, especially if Taiwan develops drones. I mean, Taiwan gets
3: Taiwan is a technological juggernaut. I mean, we're dependent upon them for chips. You don't think they have drones? I mean, they have drones on steroids.
4: And they also, if you look at the way they want to set up, is they want to stay there. They want to go across that strait and stay there. That's hard. Taking land now and holding the land is hard because you're essentially in kill zones. I mean, see that with Ukraine, too, where they can't really take land.
3: Well, that war is for the first time in 4.5 years where journalists have said that Ukraine is winning.
4: Right.
3: And Ukraine is winning because they've been able to do what Russia has been able to do to other countries, and that is essentially invoke a sense of terror.
4: Yeah.
3: You have 450,000 people dead.
4: Oh, yeah.
3: You know, that's,
4: and they're able to hit Moscow. They're able to hit all the...
3: Yeah, so if I'm China, again, I'm not Chinese, but look, Israel did this before the conflicts. They tilted heavily towards America, but cultivated relationships with Russia, India, and China.
4: Yeah.
3: And talk about tariffs. How about India? They make
4: they make
3: Trump look like, you know, a pussycat.
4: Oh, I know. Yeah, they're all over the tariffs.
3: So let me just end, close the loop here on the Middle East. The state of play, and I think this should not have been a shocker, but the petrochemical industry, particularly oil, is still the heartbeat of the world economy.
4: 100%. And when that goes up, everything slows down. Everything gets more expensive. People take less trips. You know, it hits every part of the economy. And that's the worry, is how long will this go on? Because what I think we're mistaking is there's a pressure point on Iran or the United States that'll stop it and be like, all right, this is ridiculous. But if you're ideologically committed to this, then ideologically, you're like, well, I'll take whatever the cost, and that's where the worry is.
3: But
4: it's just a lose-lose situation.
3: Look, I firmly believe that Netanyahu misled Trump. I mean, if you saw his visit to the White House, it wasn't as glorious as it used to be. I think they had Netanyahu out there parking cars. So what I'm saying is this: is that Trump is bold enough to do a course correction. There's little. I mean, people are running against AIPAC.
4: Yeah,
3: you know. So things have changed, but there is regime change. the Revolutionary Guards are now in control.
4: Right. It used to be between the mullahs, the guard, and kind of the political class, a sharing of power. Now the guards are, because they basically just arrest anyone. And do they care? Because the Iranian economy is in complete tatters. It's going to be in tatters
3: forever. Art, how much time do we have?
15: About a minute.
3: All right. So if you were at a prom and you had the option of a sheikh, a mullah, or a revolutionary guard, who would you take?
4: Sheikhs are the richest.
3: All right. Well,
4: sheikhs are the richest. I mean, that's.
3: You saw that, Art? No hesitation.
4: Listen, and Dubai? Dubai's very Western. Sheikhs in a heartbeat.
3: Art, before we close, any thoughts of wisdom?
15: I'm pleading a fifth.
3: Oh, my God. Really? Well, then, please put that hypodermic away. What about you, Brian?
4: Interesting proposal. FIFA tried to sell off a part of the World Cup to an investment group, and it created uproar around the world. I want to see if there's any reform to FIFA and soccer.
3: Yeah, they said to Jared Kushner's brother. Have you seen Jared Kushner's brother? They have never played a sport outside of hopscotch and Candyland. So, you know, this is Eric Epstein for Millennial Brian, produced by Art Selby, Rock the Capital, the show's Thunderdome, Don't Drink and Drive. Shalom, y'all.

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1: A warning to leave. I'm Carmen Roberts, Fox News. The U.S. is telling Americans in the Middle East to leave after President Trump said more airstrikes against Iran are coming. Fox's Madeline Rivera has more.
2: White House Press Secretary Caroline Levitt was blunt about this. She says Iran will continue to pay until they come to the table in what President Trump deems a meaningful way. So the president is leaning towards striking Iran until they capitulate.
3: We'll be hitting them very hard. At some point, they're going to say, we just can't take it anymore.
2: Of course, the president authorized the new attack plan as he held a cabinet meeting at Camp David yesterday. Per Axios, the president is considering energy and infrastructure facilities as potential targets. Israel could also join in on the attacks for the first time in many weeks. But the president has not made a final decision. And any immediate progress on the diplomatic front could convince him to change his mind.
1: And Iran's foreign minister warns any adventurous actions by the U.S. will be met with severe consequences. It has been 6 months since someone kidnapped Nancy Guthrie.
4: Now the Pima County Sheriff is releasing two ransom notes. The first note that was sent February 2nd says this in part, quote, we will be holding her for a maximum of 7 days. You will need to send Bitcoin in the amount of $4 million before 5 p.m. on Thursday the 5th. If payment is not received, the ransom will be increased to $6 million USD, which will need to be paid by 5 p.m. on Monday the 9th. If payment is not received by the last deadline, on Monday the 9th at 5 p.m., she will be killed. A second note sent days later said this in part, quote, Guthrie family, we did not fully grasp the seriousness of her physical condition. We never intended to hurt her. That was not our intention. She perished shortly after she was taken. We want your family to know this and hope you all can find peace. We are truly sorry.
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10: It is hard to believe, but this is the first weekend in August. Where is the summer going? Summer's on the downside. This is the home stretch, August. August means people starting to turn their attention to schools, which also includes athletes getting ready for fall practice. I drove by one of the local schools last week and saw the band folks out there practicing. They put in a lot of work. I remember when I was at Notre Dame, we could hear the band practicing late in the day during the fall and many times into nightfall. So, with all this, I'm going to start talking about schools and our Catholic schools in the area. Hello, everybody. Al Canosa here, Communications Director for the Pennsylvania Catholic Conference. We represent the Catholic bishops at the goings-on at the Capitol, and one of our biggest points of focus is Catholic education. And among the local schools, I'm going to start off talking about our Lady of Lourdes School, regional school in Cole Township, or Shamokin. In fact, their facility is only 100, maybe even about 100 yards, yeah, or so from the Shamokin High School athletic facility. And I saw this wonderful announcement on social media from Mrs. Jacqueline Karras. She is the development director at the school and had this to say about the response to their annual appeal.
11: Did you hear that applause? That's for you. Good afternoon, Lourdes family. My name is Jacqueline Karras. I'm a director of development here at Our Lady of Lourdes Regional School. And I wanted to come on here and just say a big, huge, massive thank you to everyone, all our donors, alumni, grandparents, parents, benefactors, businesses, anyone who supports Our Lady of Lourdes Regional School. I have wonderful news to share. For the first time in school history, our annual appeal reached an amazing milestone of $1 million. Doesn't that sound good? $1 million. Yes, we are so super excited. And it's thanks to you and all our everyone who participates in our annual appeal that we were able to come on and report this amazing news. And we are so grateful to everyone. Every gift, no matter if it's a small gift, a large gift, whatever you can afford, makes such a big difference.
10: So Our Lady of Lourdes Regional School hits $1 million in their annual appeal. Very, very, very cool. Great to everybody who contributed. And hey, they'll take the money anytime. They may have finished up the appeal, but they're not going to say no. Help them out. A lot of good people working there. Students, families. I've been up there several times over the last couple of years for sports, for their talent show, interviews. And I followed their basketball teams on the road. Their girls team should be one of the favorites to win the PIAA Single A Girls Championship basketball this coming year. And I have dealt with them primarily through my friend Brian Christiana, who is a teacher there, but also wears many other hats as well. He went to school there, as did a lot of their faculty, a lot of people working there. And they've kept their expertise and concern and love for the kids and love for the school and their mission with them as well. The more money that is donated to Lourdes and to other Catholic schools in general, the more they can work to keep down tuition and will encourage more kids to go to school if the tuition stays lower. Okay, here's Jacqueline Karras once again talking about the cost of education.
11: The annual appeal is really special because it's the thing that bridges the gap between the cost of education and the actual tuition we are able to collect from our families, and it's a big gap. For example, for elementary, our tuition is $3,200, but cost of education is actually $9,000. That's what it costs us to educate the child. So we have to. That's how you do it with the annual appeal, with your help, with raising the dollars, and that's what helps us keep the lights on, pay our teachers, everything that's in the school, do the projects, the completed parking lot, which we talked about here on our Facebook and Instagram the last few weeks, which we were so excited about. We're going to be replacing our elementary roof here in the next week or so. We have brand new Chromebooks for grades 6 through 12. We have new smart boards in the classrooms, a brand new pre-K through 5, or is it K through 5, maybe reading series. All these things are thanks to you and your gifts to the annual appeal. And we cannot thank you enough for helping us. We are so, so grateful. And I would also like to thank our new school board president, Bob Oberosa, class of 1975. He and his classmates have volunteered and served for less than 1 year, but their vision and impact on our school has been amazing. And the volunteers' hours that they put in has been incredible. I wanted to also thank him, all the school board, the committees, our principal, Sister Mary Chapman, everyone who works here, all our amazing faculty and our staff members.
10: 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Yeah, that's the latest of Our Lady of Lourdes in the north of the Harrisburg Diocese. We move on. Our Lady of the Cross School is growing and hiring. They put this out on social media. We are seeking experienced, mission-oriented individuals with experience and skills that meet the needs of our students. What gifts do you bring? If you are ready to join our mission to educate children in the Catholic tradition, as a partner with parents imparting faith and wisdom in a faithful family environment, and are a qualified candidate, complete the application and submit any supporting documents to OLC, or Lady of the Cross, attention Ms. Deb Waters, that's one T, head of school, 1691 Grace Avenue, Lebanon, Pennsylvania, 17046, or D. Waters at OurLadyOfTheCross.org. I am proud to announce that I will be joining the board at Our Lady of the Cross. I was asked by the head of school, Deb Waters, who I just mentioned, and I immediately accepted. I have bought into their mission big time, their performance, their resurrection of Catholic education in the Lebanon area, and I was happy to say yes. Look forward to doing whatever I can. How about the Lone Catholic? We're going to head a bit south to McSherrystown. They posted this on Facebook last Sunday. This afternoon's new family social and welcome walks gave families the opportunity to meet key staff members, ask questions, become familiar with the hallways and lockers, and meet new classmates. But we think it would help to hear about your experience. Once again, the Lone Catholic. Also, they posted, it's time to get the uniforms. Oh, yeah. I remember this time of the year. Does last year's uniform still fit? Not sure. I'm a little tight on Alexandra last year. I don't think it's going to last us the whole year. I don't want to make her look too stupid. So get your new uniforms. Mark your calendars for the PTO's used uniform sale on Wednesday, August 5th. Yes, this week. From 4 to 6 in the cafeteria. Student volunteers are needed to help set up and tear down. Interested students can sign up on Mobile Serve. And I saw this. DeLone Catholic is excited to announce plans for its annual bonfire to take place on Thursday, August 27th at J.T. Flaherty Field, Camerley, to enjoy food trucks and games for our little squires and future squires. The program will include performances by the marching squires and the DCHS cheerleaders, the blessing of our fall teams, and of course, a bonfire. The gate by the concession stand on South Street will open at 5:30 p.m. The program will begin at 7. Parents and community members are welcome to attend, as in your... I gotta get down for this. I'm definitely going to be there. So once again, that is DeLone Catholic. And oh, one couple more here. Nominations for DeLone Catholic's Hall of Honor Class of 2027 are due September 1st. If you have someone in mind for this recognition, now is the time to start the nomination form. And you can check these out when you go on their Facebook page, or I'm sure their website, they have forms to fill out. DeLoneCatholic.org/Hall of Honor. And I got one more. I wanted to share this. This happened several weeks ago, but I keep forgetting to put it in. But DeLone Catholic High School, McSherrystown, is proud to announce the appointment of Brady Slater to the newly created position of Director of Athletic Performance and Human Performance Sciences. In this multifaceted role, Slater will oversee the development and implementation of a comprehensive strength and conditioning program for all student athletes. Beyond the weight room, he will bridge athletics and academics by building a specialized academic and career pathway in exercise science, sports medicine, and human performance. This is awesome. This innovative program is designed to integrate elite athletic preparation, structured academic coursework, and student wellness, directly supporting DeLone Catholic's core mission of forming the whole person spiritually, morally, personally, and academically. That just great. I wish I would have had that when I was in school. Might have been a better athlete than I was, which was not that good. But this is for the kids. Latest on DeLone Catholic. Bishop McDevitt. Update: the new field house taking shape as the concrete walls begin to rise every week brings us closer to an incredible new space for our students, student athletes, and staff. And then they have this. The Bishop McDevitt High School Legacy Golf Classic coming up Monday, October 5th. Sign up as an individual or a foursome and enjoy a fun day on the golf course supporting Bishop McDevitt High School. Lunch and dinner will be provided, and raffles will be won by a few lucky participants. Check out the info. Once again, that's Monday, October 5th. Colonial Country Club check-in begins at 11 a.m. This is Bishop McDevitt, their golf tournament. Shotgun start begins at 12:30. York Catholic welcomes families to the new YC experience. Joined us at orientation. New parents, grade 7 to 12, who did not attend the June orientation, that's Thursday, this coming Thursday, August 6th from 6 to 7. New students, grades 8 to 12, Thursday, August 6th from 6 to 7. Okay. And then new students, grade 7, Monday, August 24th from 8:15 a.m. to 3 p.m. That's at York Catholic. All skill levels, too, we're talking golf again, are welcome at the York Catholic Golf Tournaments on Monday, September 14th. At Regents Glen Country Club, check-in starts 8:30 a.m. with a shotgun start at 9 a.m. Register by September 1st. One more, York Catholic is hosting a YC uniform exchange on Thursday, August 6th from 4:30 to 6, that's p.m. Used YC uniforms will be available at a discount. All right, let's move on to Lancaster Catholic. Merry Christmas in July. I hope this isn't passed. I think not. I think this is still good. As we prepare for the upcoming school year, our faculty and staff are busy getting their classrooms ready to welcome our students. 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Okay, this is still good. Which will provide resources that directly benefit our students, teachers, and staff. You can view the wish list. I got this off of Facebook, so that's how you can do it. www.lchsyes.org and a bunch of slashes and stuff, but I think if you go on Facebook, you'll be able to find it. 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Thank you for your continued support of Lancaster Catholic. Oh, we have another one here for Lancaster Catholic, LC. We are incredibly grateful to the members of our community who have joined our community partnership program for the 2026-27 school year. Thank you for believing in the mission of Lancaster Catholic High School and for investing in opportunities that strengthen every aspect of student life for our Crusaders. There's still time to become a community partner and make an impact this school year. You can go on their Facebook page. I think that's where I got this from. Whether be part of the Crusader story at our 10th annual Crusader Legacy Golf Classic on September 21st. Whether you join us in the course or support the event as a sponsor, your investment makes a lasting impact on our students. Your generosity helps provide exceptional opportunities in academics, athletics, fine and performing arts, campus ministry, student life, and tuition assistance, empowering every Crusader to learn, lead, serve, and succeed. Now, I normally try to stick to the high schools here because it's tough for me to get all the schools, even the elementary schools. But I've done so much with St. Margaret Mary that I wanted to pass these along. Their ice cream social, Monday, August 17th at the school cafeteria from 5:30 to 7. Kindergarten, meet your teacher. New families, meet with the student council to learn more about St. Margaret Mary. Meet new friends and enjoy an ice cream treat. Love this place. Love these people. St. Margaret Mary in Pembroke, and also St. Margaret Mary. Got the Parish and School 7th Annual, you guessed it, Golf Tournament, Friday, October 23rd, at Manita Golf Course, 12 p.m. shotgun start, best ball scramble format, $85 per golfer, includes green fees, cart, lunch, hot dog and chips, and a catered dinner at about 5 p.m. That's not too bad. 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You want to go there for that. You're a hack at golf like me. You can just pay $25 and go there. For more information, contact Shannon Sproul. They have her email address here, stmmmspto@gmail.com or 717-571-7121. That's the latest one I can find out of schools. Please share anything with us if you want, and I will try to get it on the air. I mentioned it the last couple of weeks, but it bears another mention. The state budget that was agreed to a week late earlier this month on a Sunday afternoon, earlier last month, pardon me, maintained the same level of funding as the previous budget for the Educational Improvement Tax Credit Program, which is vital to our Catholic schools. Now, if you remember correctly, there was a bill put forth by Democratic leadership that would have cut the amount of money that would go toward Catholic schools and other private schools from the EITC program. Democrats said, no. Well, a lot of folks on the school choice side of the issue who know exactly what they're talking about said, so yes, it would. The vote on that bill went 105-97. Three Republicans,
12: yeah,
10: voted for it. Renews. I'm not going to name them. Not again. I know I mispronounced Renos. I did it intentionally to be funny, to soften up the cheap shot, I guess. And I have to include one of the bites against EITC. It is by, I did this earlier too, last couple of weeks. It's by Jason Dawkins of Philadelphia. He's making a blanket statement about the program here with no evidence, no research. Leadership just said, yeah, Jason will say this. He won't think twice about it. Here it is.
13: And I will say, not that EITC programs are not meaningful in their delivery, but let's be clear what they are and what the difference are. And for all my folks back home, to the constituents who may have been told to send emails or texts, I want to make sure you understand exactly what these programs do and who they benefit. An EITC program, and all of its good that it does, it's a subsidy for those who can afford the tuition.
10: Now, I don't think any of that stuck to the wall, but I do want to thank Representative Dawkins. Yeah, I do. And many other Democrats who reacted to the outreach campaign waged by those of us on the school choice side to prove to us that it worked, that it hit nerves, that you did, in fact, notice it. Now, personally, I would not have given my opponents the satisfaction of knowing they got one on me, but hey, you do you. Well, thank you once again. I still don't know why the move was initiated in the first place. We have a pretty good idea of where it came from, but there was no way that it was going to make it through the Republican-controlled Senate. And whether it was just done to campaign, prove a point, well, looks like that's the way it was. And I am still a huge fan, and the PCC, still a huge fan of so many House Democrats, of the rank and file, especially locally with David Madsen, Justin Fleming, Izzy Smith-Waddell, rank-and-file members of both parties just generally do what leadership asks them to do. Doesn't mean they always agree with it. Doesn't mean it's always verbatim of what they espouse, but it's just the way politics is. And yes, there's some Renos that don't follow in line with the party. Another issue that has pitted Democrats versus Republicans is the transgenders in sports issue, guys playing in girls' sports, an issue that about 85 to 90% of the public feels one way about, that guys should not be playing girls' sports. I know people who are liberal, and we talk about different issues. They do not think, the ones that I know, I'm not going to do a blanket statement like somebody did recently in the show, they do not think that guys should be playing girls' sports. I saw this op-ed on the issue, and I'm going to include it because it is from two local lawmakers whom I like very much, Republican Senator Kristen Phillips Hill and Republican House Member Joe DiOrsi, both of York County. Here it is. In a 6-3 decision, the U.S. Supreme Court affirmed Title IX and the effort of 27 states to protect girl athletes from competing against biological men. The majority opinion noted that under the Equal Protection Clause of the Constitution, schools may determine eligibility for women's and girls' sports based on biological sex. This is a huge win for female athletes across our United States and an important step toward reinstating fairness and logic. But in Pennsylvania, as Governor Shapiro and House Democrats continue to obstruct legislation approved with bipartisan support in the state Senate to ensure fairness for our girls, we have not crossed the finish line yet. We know better than to hold our breath, hoping that House Democratic leadership will come to their senses, heed the High Court's ruling, or consider overwhelming public sentiment. Since 2021, House and Senate Republicans have offered straightforward legislation to right this wrong. In 2022, House Bill 972 passed both chambers with bipartisan support, only to be vetoed by Democratic Governor Tom Wolf. Senate Bill 9, introduced and passed this session with 5 Senate Democrats and all Republicans in support, has been dodged and delayed in the House. The same is true about House Bill 1849, Dads Defending Daughters Act, and House Bill 158. With nearly 80% of Americans supporting preserving girls' sports, it's a tremendous insult to Pennsylvania's constituency to continue to trivialize the safety of our female athletes. Once again, this is an op-ed by Senator Kristen Phillips Hill and State Rep Joe DeOrsi of York County. Good news is where one opportunity to do the right thing has been actively blocked, another window of opportunity has now opened. The Pennsylvania Interscholastic Athletic Association, PIAA, the state's governing sports body in each of our 500 school districts, through their elected school directors, have been given a moral moment of choice. While House Democrats flounder on this issue in Harrisburg, our school boards have a chance to lead, and in doing so, level the playing field for hundreds of thousands of girl athletes. The nation's highest court has established that states and schools have the necessary authority to separate girls' sports categories. Legislation is not needed, but it might take a little courage. It's a rare occurrence for public outcry, political pressure, and legal obligation to converge, but that convergence has arrived here in Pennsylvania. If the PIAA and school board directors were waiting for a conspicuous and decisive decision, that would compel them to enact policies to protect our girls' athletes. They now have it. Since House Democrats continue to stand in the way of 80% of the American public, it is incumbent upon the PIAA and school districts to capitalize on the court ruling and ensure this promise for female athletes. The ball is in their court. Once again, this is State Rep Joe DeOrsi and State Senator Kristen Phillips Hill. I haven't played any comments from Governor Shapiro in a while, so I'll make up for that now to close out the show. A week ago Friday, there was news out that basketball star LeBron James was signing with the 76ers. Happened sometime late morning, and 3.7 seconds later, Governor Shapiro was doing media hits for Philadelphia. The speed with which this happened was amazing, and he made a proclamation as well. We will have another holiday in Pennsylvania. July 24th is now LeBron James Day. Here is the governor with the midday show on 94 WIP in Philadelphia.
12: Josh, how are you? And tell us about your thoughts on LeBron James coming to the Sixers.
14: Well, happy LeBron James Day, guys. It's unbelievable. I mean, the feeling in the city across Pennsylvania is just incredible. So pumped up to have this champion, one of the greatest to ever play here in the city of brotherly love. And let me tell you something. I think we're poised to win a chip here with this starting five we have and with the deep bench that Gansey's put together. So I couldn't be more pumped up.
10: You know, that is good radio right there. Completely unscripted, just raw emotion from a grassroots Philadelphia sports fan. Now, having been in the news business, I think of the logistics involved there. I heard the governor on at least two, maybe three media outlets that day, and I had two thoughts come to mind. Who contacted whom? I think I know that. And I marveled at the governor being able to fit all this into what one would assume would have been a very tight schedule, or at least should be. Just random thoughts, just thinking out loud. That's it for today. Talk to you next Saturday.
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1: News. I'm Carmen Roberts. Fighting against Iran may flare as soon as tonight as the U.S. is warning Americans in the Middle East to leave or avoid the area.
2: President Trump warned that a large wave of U.S. attacks could be ahead in the very near future against Iran. That wave could take several days and target electrical infrastructure inside Iran. It could begin as early as this weekend.
1: Fox's Steve Harrigan in Tel Aviv. President Trump is blasting U.S. Attorney for Washington, D.C., Jeanine Pirro, saying he 100% disagrees with her decision to drop charges against an Olympic canoeist accused of vandalizing the Lincoln Memorial reflecting pool.
3: The DOJ says in court papers the installation of the new coating was botched, and that led to the damage.
1: Fox's David Spunt. 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
4: Have you ever wished you could just talk about faith? No pressure, no perfect answers? Well, that's what Candid Catholic Convos is all about. We're having honest conversations about Catholic life, belief, doubt, and everything in between. We're asking honest questions, sharing authentic stories, and exploring what it actually looks like to live a Catholic life today. So pull up a seat and join the conversation.
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4: Hello and welcome. My name is Rachel, and you're listening to episode 222 of Candid Catholic Convos, a show about Catholicism that enriches your faith, answers your questions, and meets you wherever you're at on your faith journey. If you've listened to this podcast for a while, you'll know I love to make movie references. I've used Rocky, Frozen, Hocus Pocus, E.T., Saving Private Ryan, and probably a bunch of others I'm forgetting over the course of these last 222 episodes. But movies are how I always related to the world. I grew up watching Song of Bernadette and Gone with the Wind with my grandmother, who could name 12 movie stars before she could name the 12 apostles. When I saw Titanic in theaters for the first time, I decided right then and there to learn everything I could about making movies. I even graduated from film school and spent time in Los Angeles working on sets. I thought I knew what I wanted, but God had other plans for me, and one of those was making me a mother. That love of film, however, has never faded, because now I spend my weekends introducing my kids to movies like The Sandlot and Independence Day or The Princess Bride. I thought I had to give up that piece of myself in order to follow him. But what if our creativity and our dreams were never meant to be a barrier between us and God? What if they were there to draw us closer? Today we're exploring the intersection of faith and filmmaking. But first, let's start with scripture. Today's verse comes from Wisdom, chapter 13, verses 1 through 5. For from the greatness and beauty of created things comes a corresponding perception of their creator. You know what's great about this verse? It doesn't separate beauty from faith. Instead, it tells us that beauty can actually lead us to God. Think about all those moments when you've stopped in your tracks because of a breathtaking sunset, a moving piece of music, or a story that somehow put to words something you'd felt but could never truly express. Beauty has a way of awakening us. It catches our attention, invites us to linger, and reminds us that there's more to life than what we can measure or explain. The Book of Wisdom says that creation itself points to itself. The beauty we experience isn't the destination. It's a signpost. Every glimpse of goodness, every stirring work of art, every landscape that leaves us speechless echoes the one who is beauty itself. Whether we create with words, music, paint, a camera, or simply through the care we put into our daily work, our creativity can become an act.

0: of gratitude. We don't create to compete with God. We create because we've been first inspired by Him. Today's Saint Spotlight shines on Saint Fra Angelico, the Dominican friar and Renaissance painter often called the patron saint of the artists. Born around 1395 in Italy, Fra Angelico believed that painting was much more than a profession. It was an act of prayer. It's said that he would pray before beginning a work and sometimes weep while painting scenes from Christ's Passion. He wasn't interested in making a name for himself as much as he was in helping others encounter God through beauty. His frescoes still decorate monasteries and churches centuries later. One of his most famous works, The Annunciation, captures a moment of incredible stillness and humility. Rather than overwhelming the viewer with spectacle, his paintings invite quiet contemplation. They create a space for prayer. Pope St. John Paul II beatified Fra Angelico in 1982 and recognized him as a model for artists. His life reminds us that technical excellence and deep faith are not competing pursuits. They can enrich one another. The discipline to master a craft, the patience to revise, and the desire to communicate truth are all ways we can cooperate with God's gifts. Fra Angelico leaves us with a simple but profound witness. The things we create can become more than objects. They can become invitations to wonder, to reflection, and ultimately to encounter the one who is the source of all beauty. When you look at Hollywood today, you may not think it's an encounter with God or it's beautiful because he inspired it. Unless it's Project Hail Mary, because oh my goodness, that film is fantastic. And no, it's not about the Blessed Mother, it's a sci-fi, but I digress. The truth is, that's exactly what it is. Today we're chatting with Rob Kazmark, founder and CEO of Spirit Juice Studios, about how filmmaking can be elevated by our Catholic experiences and even be used in evangelization. Rob, thank you for joining me on Candid Catholic Convos. I'm super excited to chat with you today.
1: Rachel, thank you for having me. I'm excited to be here.
0: So for those who maybe aren't familiar with you, tell me a little bit about yourself, you know, specifically your faith story and how your love of filmmaking came together.
1: Well, it's funny, before we started, you were saying you went to film school, which is very cool. I actually always wanted to go to film school. My best friend went to film school, and I went to the community college and just sort of got a general business degree and fell into film, you could say, in a way, or at least my faith guided it. If it wasn't for my faith, I wouldn't be doing film. And so, you know, I'm a cradle Catholic. I have a very Italian mom, and so we have Mass every Sunday, whether we want to go or not. And then I remember I had made my confirmation, and when I made it, it was eighth grade. And so she's like, all right, well, yes, you don't have to go to CCD anymore, but you still need to do something in the church. So you're going to go to the youth group. And I was like, Mom, the youth group, come on. And she's like, Nick's going to go. It's going to be fine. He was my other good friend. And so we went, and, you know, for the most part, the first year or two, it was just us kind of, you know, goofing around, trying to get in a little bit of trouble. And then eventually it was like, okay, this is pretty cool. It's pretty cool. But like everything looked kind of lame, like the flyers, we like try to have, like, there wasn't many people coming. And I remember going to the youth minister, and this, I feel like this was sort of like the spark of just like creativity in my faith. And I was like, Kathy, we're not going to get any kids to come. Like these flyers look like, you know, and this was back in like the late 90s, early 2000s. And she's like, well, if you think you could do a better job, then do it yourself. You know, a youth minister, right? Overworked, too much going on. She probably spent up too late working on that flyer. And so I was like, okay. And so I went on my computer and tried to mess around. And then I was like, okay, I think this looks a little bit better. And, you know, I don't know if it caused more kids to come or not, but I got more sort of creative freedom within the youth group. And it became a bit of a playground to create stuff, flyers, t-shirts, all that sort of things. And then, you know, fast forward a little bit, I started getting into DJing. And so then I was DJing, and then I was DJing the youth group and in different events. And eventually, like, you know, DJing a lot of stuff around the south side of Chicago, both church events, both, you know, birthday parties, weddings, school dances. And it came to a sort of an inflection point right when I was about to graduate college. Someone was looking for a host for a Catholic radio show. And so there was an event that I was doing, and the gentleman came and said, hey, would you be interested in hosting this radio show? It's only Catholic music. It's going to be on Relevant Radio. And I was really into Christian music, like, you know, like CCM. And all I knew about Catholic music at the time was it wasn't very good. And so in my head, I was like, I don't think I'm going to do this. This is kind of lame. And then I was like, okay, when are you ever going to get approached to host a radio show? This is probably the only time. So I was like, all right, let me do it. So I said yes. And I was like, what's the name of it by chance? Because I'm thinking, like, it's probably going to be a terrible name. And they go, oh, it's called Spirit Juice. I'm like, dang, that's a pretty good name. So hosted the show, did that for a few years. And then it kind of had its run. And after that, started to dabble into just other creative forms, you know, video, eventually to a point where an organization saw the work we were doing, or I was doing particularly with video. It was like, would you work for us? And I knew, you know, at this point, I had been doing ministry for quite a while because I got, you know, did more in the youth group, did CCD, retreats, and doing a lot of media adjacent stuff. And I was like, you know what? The church needs more high quality media. And being a sort of cocky 22-year-old, I thought I could be the savior for that. And I was like, you know what? Would you hire me as a contractor? I'm going to start Spirit Juice Studios as a Catholic production company. And so they said, sure, no problem. And, you know, when I say I was a little, you think you're invincible in your 20s, you think you do anything. Cause I didn't, at the time though, all the stuff I was creating was just with amateur stuff. So iMovie, a mini DV camera. So I remember I booked my first like job. I didn't know how to open up Final Cut. I didn't know how to work a professional camera. So it was really trial by fire. Those first couple of years was just learning. Because I had to, people were paying me money. And if I didn't deliver a good video or a video, you know, they wouldn't hire me again. So I just really, it was a very self-taught in those early years and the generosity of those around me that share their knowledge. So it's a little bit of a faith journey and kind of how I got to where I am now.
0: That's really cool. And I love what you said about being that invincible 22-year-old, because I think we were all at that point, at some point in our lives where we're like, we were untouchable. Everything we did turned to gold kind of thing. But I also love how you were like, I don't quite know how to do this, but I'm going to figure it out. Everything is figure outable. So during that time, were there any films that influenced you, whether they were Catholic or secular, that kind of molded how you tell stories now?
1: Yeah, there was a couple. I would say I was really inspired at the time by music videos. So I'm a millennial, so 43. So I kind of grew up on MTV, you know, in a sense. So, you know, a lot of times it was music videos that inspired me, especially because the content we were creating was short form stuff. But I love movies. I mean, ones that, you know, are just kind of classics that I've rewatched, Terminator 2, things like that. But there was one, now I'm forgetting the name of it. It was with Justin Timberlake, Samuel Jackson, he chains up the young woman to this radiator. You know what I'm talking about?
0: Plastic Moon.
1: Yes. Mm-hmm. So that one inspired me for the longest time because if you're familiar with the movie.
0: Yes.
1: So you know how like she runs away and it just grabs her. And so I read a reflection that's supposed to be God in that. That radiator is supposed to be God where like she's trying to run away and God's keeping you there. And I remember the end film when like, or at the end of the film, when the character that Justin Timberlake plays is sort of like, I don't think he's having like a panic attack or something. And she's sort of like kind of getting in. It's like, you know, she can't control herself sort of thing. And it cuts to like this like montage of like her running away. He's freaking out. She's running. The chain's going. And all of a sudden the chain goes and God just stops her. I mean, the radiator stops her, but it's implied that it's God. And it's just that montage. And I thought that was such a just powerful moment for me in like, I mean, the film's okay. It's got its ups and downs. It's probably not the most appropriate for young kids. But I was like, wow, you can use someone's suffering and show how God, like even kind of in a really, rough way. And so that film always inspired me in the sense of like how they were cut stuff together. And I realized the power of editing in that because it really wasn't, you know, it was cutting together things that you've seen and putting it in a way that like made you feel some sort of emotion. So I'm not, it was kind of a lot of Catholics love Terrence Malick. I find his films great to fall asleep to. I don't know if I've made it through a single one. I know he's a brilliant filmmaker. I just find him very slow. And so I like something a little more fast paced, a little more explosions.
0: It's so funny you say explosions. My we introduced my kids to Independence Day over the weekend. And it was so interesting how each of them reacted because my middle son was very touched by the scene where the president's wife dies.
2: And like, there's all these explosions in the movies. And he reacted to, he was like, to that. He clinged on to that moment. He was like, it was so sad. It was a sad movie. I was like, there were aliens, but you latched on to that part. And that just, to me, spoke to how movies are different for everybody. Like, everybody has a different reaction to it. Filmmaking is so often viewed as just entertainment. It's not viewed as like anything really deeper than that, but you've channeled into a form of evangelization. How were you able to marry the two over the course of your career? And what does that look like on a day-to-day basis?
1: You know, some may say that like film is the highest art form. I'd say it's the most expensive art form, you know, because you look at just a blockbuster movie and how much they spend. It's, I talk about our kids. I always tell my kids how much they, you know, spent on certain movies. They're like, they spent $200 million on a movie. I'm like, yeah, and they'll make it back in about like 24 hours if it does well. And so, you know, it could be viewed as purely entertainment. And, you know, a lot of times it's meant for that. And I enjoy it sort of in that capacity. However, I think film, I mean, this is not to diminish sculptures or paintings. I think they have tremendous beauty, and there's so many other, you know, incredible art forms. But I would say films, especially when a 30-second commercial can change someone's like perspective on something. I think it's the fastest art form to change someone's mind or to introduce a new perspective, to bring someone into that world, because it engages your visual and your audio. And so, you know, we try to do that with Spirit Juice here with the films we create. And, you know, early on, I saw this impact people. We did some pro-life work where people, you know, were using these films on the front lines, and it was saving people's lives, or people, you know, mothers that were unsure watched the film we created and chose to keep their unborn child. So like, for me, I was like, wow, it can have a real impact just like in that capacity. And then, you know, we've went on to make films that have shown what the Eucharist does and with like the true presence of the Eucharist, and bring people, you know, when you hear people like, I came back to Mass, I went to adoration. And there's like, wow, there's a real power in the films. And it is a neutral thing. You can create very bad stuff with media too. And we all are familiar with like, you know, how bad things can get. But God can use it for his glory. And I think it could bring people much closer to Christ if it's used appropriately.
2: I want to kind of continue down that path for a second, because there's a lot of mainstream filmmakers, particularly Martin Scorsese or Greta Gerwig or Frank Capra, who identify as Catholic, but they work mostly in like mainstream Hollywood, which isn't explicitly Catholic. There might be some Catholic undertones, but unless it's like The Passion of the Christ, it's not exactly explicitly Catholic. So how do you see their role in shaping culture compared to studios that create just Catholic content?
1: You can, I think, just in the same way you referenced Independence Day, someone can watch a film, whether it's a very Catholic film or not a Catholic film, or however, wherever it is on the spectrum of that, and they can interpret it in different ways. And so, you know, certainly their Catholic influence, you can see some parts of that, you know, whether it's just like the characters or the backdrop, you know, what was it, Lady Bird, you know, it's like it's in a Catholic school, and like there's Catholic themes. And there's other films that have, you know, no sort of, like Lord of the Rings, it's probably a good like thing to point at, right? There's nothing necessarily Catholic in there, but it's a very Catholic film in the sense of like what Tolkien did in writing it, and even Peter Jackson. I don't think Peter Jackson's Catholic or even religious, but he was able to take those tones and bring those in. So I think a lot of it you have the filmmaker has the intention of what they're making, but ultimately it comes down to the viewer and how they perceive it. And they can perceive things in a good way and inspire them, or could perceive them in a bad way or negative way, or somewhere in between. And so, you know, some of these mainstream, you know, called like filmmakers that are Catholic or were brought up Catholic, I think it's great. At the same time, I think God can use everyone. You know, God doesn't favor Catholics versus Protestants or just people who are atheists or don't believe. Like, we're all God's children. And I believe that God can use everyone in what they're doing. And sometimes they don't even realize that God's using them, you know, and inspiring them. He's leading along, because we're all on a journey and ultimately to heaven. And God cares for us individually. And so I think at the end of our life, we can maybe see, and some of these maybe filmmakers that are, you know, quote unquote atheists, at the end of their life, they may see, oh, this is God's kind of guided me here. I didn't even realize this is where God led me. And I was making this stuff, some good, some bad. So I think it's a lot about how you view it and really your intent, their intention behind it.
2: Now, this calling has not, you know, it's very unique. Has there ever been a time where you've kind of questioned it? And if there was like a dark period during this growth, what kept you going?
1: You know, there was one time, I would say maybe like 5 years in, and I was leaving for a big trip, and I saw my dad right before I left. And I was like, Dad, I don't know if I can do this anymore. It's like, well, you know, do this trip. And then, you know, when you come back, figure it out. And, you know, the trip ended up going really good. And I was like very invigorated. And so for a while, I just sort of like, this is what I know, what I want to do. And then, you know, it'll be 19 years in August. And so I would say the past couple of years, it's the prayer to God has been, are you sure about this? The questioning has become more of a daily thing. Cause I'm like, this is getting really hard. This is getting really hard. And so, you know, the prayer really is, all right, God, I'm doing this. I'm doing your will. If you want something else, put this, you know, make it known to me. And so, I think there's seasons. I've definitely gone through some dark seasons. And in one way, I kind of feel like I'm still in one right now. But I do know this, and going back to a Lord of the Rings reference, something that Peter Jackson said, I remember I was very inspired by this comment. This is when he was making the first film, like the Lord of the Rings, Two Towers and Return of the King, which was essentially filmed kind of all together. There was a little bit of breaks, but for the most part, it was all together. And so someone was interviewing him and said, you know, wasn't that difficult because you were gone from your family for, you know, almost 2 years, you know, just in production. How did you, you know, do this? It's kind of a similar question that you asked, like, how did you keep going? And he said, you know, it's been very hard. And he goes, every time I've thought I've wanted to quit, I've asked myself this one question, and this has stuck with me, and I still think about it to this day. He says, I'd ask myself this, is there anything else I'd rather be doing? And he goes, the answer was always no. And so I ask myself that question now too, you know, when I'm like, well, is there anything else I'd rather be doing? I'm like, no, there isn't. I want to do this. I want to create films, create good works of art for God, to glorify him and to bring other people there. And so that doesn't mean it's easy. Often days, most days it's hard. You're lucky if you get a day that you're like, okay, I feel like I'm doing good work. Usually if you kind of like are beat down by all the different demands and stuff. But ultimately, I know this is where I want to be doing, and hopefully this is where God is still calling me to be and to live.
2: I tell my kids something similar all the time. I'm like, when they're playing sports and they're like, I hate this, I want to quit, I always tell them, like, you can't quit on a bad day.
1: Yep.
2: If you still want to quit on a good day, then sure. But if you don't want to quit on a good day as well, then you're not supposed to quit.
1: 100%.
2: And when I'm like writing and I hit a tough spot in the script, or I'm like, why am I doing this? I don't want to do this anymore. I'm like, I try to take my own advice, and I'm like, I can't quit on a bad day. If I still want to quit tomorrow when I hit my groove again, then sure. But, and I've completed many a screenplay that way. So that's,
1: it's a great advice.
2: Helpful.
1: That's great advice. And it is harder. It's easier to dish to the kids. It's harder when you're like, oh, yep, I guess I gotta take what I dish out.
2: Exactly. I want to talk like a little bit about the future, because I had this weird experience a couple of weeks ago where a young filmmaker was coming to me and he was like, will you tell me about the film industry? And I'm like, whoa, I don't know why you would come to me. But have you ever had anybody come to you, you know, let's say specifically a young Catholic filmmaker who's like, I want to work in Hollywood. I want to be the next Spielberg or the next Tarantino, but I don't want to be pigeonholed into just making Catholic content. What kind of advice would you give them about staying faithful to both their craft and their convictions?
1: You know, I think my advice has shifted over time. And, you know, we have an internship program here, and I've had the blessing of working directly with these interns, probably 15 of them over the course of the span at Spirit Juice. And some of them have aspired to do sort of things like that. But the industry has changed. I mean, when we first started, it was very much the Hollywood machine. That's the only way to get a film out. And flash forward to now. I mean, it was like theatrical, physical media, Blu-rays, DVDs, and then, you know, cable. And that was kind of it. Streaming really wasn't a thing. And then introduced the idea of YouTube and Vimeo and all these other things. And so, I think it depends on where their aspirations lie. If they want to do, if they're like, okay, I want to make, films that are going into theaters in that Hollywood machine. I think it's very challenging to sort of like keep your soul in that. I don't have that direct experience. I know people that have sort of like worked adjacent or that are currently working that because you're not calling the shots. I mean, whoever's paying the bill gets to say, you have the final word. And so, I would say to someone, if they're very emphatic about, like, so I say that you might have to make some compromises for your career. Like, there'll be a point in time where you're like, okay, my faith or my career. And sometimes they may make the career over their faith and, do a film or do a project that compromises something. But if they want to sort of keep that moral ground where, like, they are only making things that they feel comfortable with that are aligned with their faith, then you kind of have to be at the side of, I don't say you're paying for everything, but if you start out small, you build your brand and your own, and you can have either another job or something else that can keep you floating for a little bit. That's going to allow you to sort of not succumb to like whatever job comes up, because I think that's, a lot of times people get desperate. They want to make their way in the industry. And so they'll make sacrifices, compromises of what they, really want to do to just get some work done. So, it's very nuanced. And I think, ultimately, it's different for each person because everyone has kind of a different path and where they want to be. If they want to be a director or editor or director of photography or gaffer, there's so many different, crew levels you can enter into the industry. So I would say my advice, if someone is listening now and they wanted to make their way into the industry, start slow, start making stuff yourself, learn how to do everyone's job on set, and then find where you really find your passion and that might be eventually as a director or there might be as a producer. You never know.
2: Yeah, I love that. The scrappy independent route gives you so much more control than being fed into a system and spit back out. Cause I have friends who have worked in the industry for a long time and come out feeling like directionless because that was their identity for so long versus the people who have built something from the ground up and have so much more control over what they're able to do. Kind of like what you've done. You've started from the ground up and this is your baby and you've been able to guide it along the way because you did not make a lot of those compromises. So that's really cool.
1: Yeah. Thank you. And, ultimately, the way we create films are for our clients, but our clients are, we very much position ourselves as a Catholic production company. And so, for the most part, primarily just Catholic organizations or groups that support the Catholic Church are coming to us. And so, it's been, it was 18 years, 17 years until we got our first feature film into theaters where like if we went sort of the secular route, that probably could happen a lot quicker, maybe in the first couple of years. So yeah, you gotta be prepared for the slow route for it, and be patient and, love what you're doing. Cause if you don't love it, if you're just seeking that sort of glory or, that fame, it's possible. You got to get, luck it plays a big factor in that too. But, it's hopefully you're enjoying the process and enjoying making the films that you're doing and just, appreciating the work. Because not many people get to do this sort of stuff. It's not, it can be a hard thing to do. And so it's good to be able to enjoy it as you're doing it.
2: Yeah. Well, Rob, thank you so much for sharing your art form with us and your advice. And I really enjoyed talking with you and kind of geeking out a little bit over movies. So thanks so much.
1: Thank you for having me. It was a pleasure to be here.
0: And that's our show. Candid Catholic Convos is brought to you by the Diocese of Harrisburg, hosted and sound engineered by me, Rachel Trochet, and produced by Rachel Bryson. If today's episode resonated with you, please share it on social media. 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
9: What to do next? I'm Daria Albinger, Fox News. That's what President Trump is mulling with another potential round of strikes against Iran, and he's warning the war is not over.
10: Kuwait reporting attacks from Iran, drone attacks from the early morning hours. No casualties reported. Also confirmation now that Iran did try and attack two oil tankers in the Strait of Hormuz, causing damage to one of them, nearly missing the other, but perhaps causing a short spike in oil prices. In the meantime, President Trump has warned about a major series of attacks against Iran that could be coming. He also expressed frustration in negotiations with Iran, saying the leadership often says one thing and then ends up doing another. It's clear that tensions in the region are rising in anticipation of potential heavy strikes ahead.
9: That's Fox's Steve Harrigan. President Trump is in New Jersey following a cabinet meeting at Camp David, and that's where we find Fox's Alex Hogan.
11: President Trump is here at his golf club in New Jersey this weekend, although we do not expect to see him at least for the rest of the day. But President Trump yesterday held a cabinet meeting at Camp David where he addressed Iran and put new pressure on the regime. White House Press Secretary Karoline Leavitt tells Fox in part Iran will continue to pay until they have come to the table in what President Trump deems a meaningful way. New effort also underway to end the conflict between Israel and Hamas. President Trump says the U.S. and Israel are aligned on plans. Under this agreement, Hamas would turn over weapons and Israel would withdraw from Gaza.
9: The president also visited with U.S. military personnel in the New Jersey area. An Air Force official has confirmed that Joint Base Charleston in South Carolina will be renamed after the late Senator Lindsey Graham. Graham served in various capacities in the Air Force starting in 1984, not officially retiring from the Air Force until June of 2015. Details of the military base's renaming remain unclear. 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
13: 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One of my favorite guests is on the line. We've got Chris Killam, also known as the Medicine Hunter, standing by now. CNN calls Chris the Indiana Jones of natural medicine because he's constantly scouring the globe searching for natural remedies. You may have seen Chris on the Dr. Oz show or maybe on PBS or CBS and also on Fox News where he does a health segment. He's been featured in the New York Times and also on ABC's 2020. Anyway, Chris is joining us today to discuss not one, but three of the hottest nutritional ingredients out there on the market today. Even better, he's teamed up with Purity today to give away a complimentary bottle to everyone out there in the listening audience. So do not, I repeat, do not change that dial. But first, a quick introduction. Chris Killam is an author and an educator. He's written 14 books. He's conducted research in over 30 countries. Again, he's been on with Oprah and Friends and Dr. Oz. Chris, welcome back to the show.
14: Thank you so much. It's always a pleasure to have a great conversation with you.
13: Now, most of us are super busy these days. We want to stay healthy, but quite frankly, it can be daunting. you know, with all the different supplements out there. Now, Chris, you've traveled all over the world learning about different natural remedies. So you really know which ingredients to look for. So tell me this, besides a good multivitamin and some fish oil, maybe a few other things, go into the three super hot nutrients you've been so jazzed about lately.
14: Well, I'm happy to do that. The three super nutrients, as we like to say, are a green tea extract, a turmeric extract called curcumin, and an extract from red wine called resveratrol. And apropos of what you said about my traveling around the world, I've extensively investigated these in their host countries. So I've been in the green tea plantations of China and India and worked with top researchers of this ingredient in those countries. With turmeric, I've been deeply involved with turmeric researchers in India and seen all of that. And with resveratrol, I've worked with scientists in Europe and also in California and Chile and South Africa, all of which are major red wine producing areas. So I've had the opportunity to investigate these things in the field, meet with the top scientists, and my conclusion is that green tea, curcumin from turmeric root, and resveratrol from red wine are remarkable health-enhancing agents that everybody can benefit from in a very, very substantial way.
13: Now, Chris, let's talk about these big three. And it's interesting that they're all found in our diet and all are considered superfoods. The green tea, the curcumin, the resveratrol. Why did you want to combine the three? There's always a method to your madness, if I can say it that way, because you combine these things together. You call it a real game changer.
14: Well, you know, when I look at these, there actually isn't a reason to put them all in separate products. They do go very well together. As you said, they're all food derived. So it's kind of like you can make a salad if you choose out of many vegetables. You don't just have to have a bowl of lettuce or a bowl of cucumbers. And while that's a little bit simplistic, the fact is that all of these are very, very rich in groups of protective compounds that are both antioxidant, so they actually protect our organ systems, so they maintain a healthy inflammatory status in the body. And this is really a big breakthrough. I also like the idea that people can get a concentrated supplement of green tea extract, curcumin extract, and resveratrol in one product with truly meaningful amounts of each one and not have to go out and basically buy a shopping cart full of stuff.
13: Now, let's dive into the headlines and the research, especially on this green tea, because it's absolutely amazing. I know in Asia they've been using it for thousands of years for healthy aging. But what are you seeing recently in the press? I know you told me the Nutrition Research Journal in its July 2012 issue revealed that green tea significantly increased plasma antioxidant activity and whole blood glutathione. Can you recap some of these headlines and tell me why you're such a green tea advocate?
14: Okay. What you just said about increasing plasma antioxidant activity is really critical. There are many antioxidants that people consume that don't actually wind up in the body, or they don't wind up in the body in any significant amounts. The green tea antioxidants, which we know are among the most highly beneficial antioxidants in the entire world, are very well absorbed. They improve plasma antioxidant activity. That is the blood concentration of antioxidants. So what happens is you get this great concentration of antioxidant substances, which are protective compounds floating around in the body and protecting the cells of your body, your organs, every part of your body from premature destruction due to exposure to environmental pollutants and things in the diet. With regard to the whole blood glutathione, when we take in the right antioxidants, and not all antioxidant compounds are the right antioxidants, our bodies produce more of its own super protective compound called glutathione. So you take in the green tea extract, you build the antioxidant activity in your blood, and you also cause your body to produce this enormously beneficial, very well-studied, very powerful protective substance called glutathione. So it is remarkable. This isn't something that most high antioxidant foods or supplement ingredients do, but it does happen with a concentrated, properly made green tea extract.
13: All right, let's switch gears and talk about this curcumin, which is number two on your list. And by the way, these three ingredients are all found in the new green tea combo formula. We're going to be offering a free bottle in a few minutes, but talk to me about the curcumin, which is spelled C-U-R-C-U-M-I-N. Now, most people haven't heard of it, but scientists and researchers know it's one of the most powerful superfoods on the planet. It can positively influence our DNA, maintain joint comfort, healthy inflammation, and more. Can you share some of the incredible headlines on curcumin and tell us why you use this? And we talked about this off air a few minutes ago, this patented curcumin with greater absorption.
14: Okay. Well, first of all, I think while people might not know the term curcumin, they may well know turmeric root, which is a yellow spice, and it shows up in curries, and it's part of the 5,000-year-old Indian Ayurvedic system of medicine. I've been studying turmeric and its derivative curcumin since the 1970s, and I'll say this right off the bat, that there are almost no plant materials in the world as extensively studied as this. A couple of thousand studies can be found in the scientific and medical literature. We know that curcumin is powerfully antioxidant. We know that it has a remarkable capacity to protect the liver, and the liver is our primary detoxifying organ. It greatly enhances joint health. So if people are experiencing joint discomfort due to overuse, this really helps to relieve that. And it's also what we call cardioprotective. It helps to protect the heart. It helps to maintain normal, healthy cholesterol. And one last thing that is really kind of astounding is that curcumin actually causes your body to produce what are called neuroprotective factors in the brain. So it causes your body to produce these agents in the brain that protect the actual tissue of the nerves and the brain itself. There's almost nothing else that we know of that does this. Specifically, the curcumin that you mentioned offers about 7 times the absorption of other curcumin. So when you take 250 milligrams of this stuff, you get about 7 times the activity that you would if you took, say, a comparable amount of another curcumin extract. So this, in my opinion, is one of the most life-enhancing, protective, totally beneficial substances on Earth. And it has just decades of scientific and medical studies to back it up.
13: Now, Chris, I know that we talked already about the green tea in the curcumin in your new green tea formula, which Purity is giving away for free today. But first, tell me about the third nutrient on the list, the resveratrol, which is super hot right now. Share with us some of the headlines and the science behind resveratrol. I know the French love it, but why is it on your short list?
14: Well, resveratrol is one of those remarkable compounds that I just sort of shake my head at how many different things it does. It is found in grapes, in wine grapes. It also shows up in cranberries. What we know about resveratrol is that, like green tea and also like curcumin extract, it's profoundly antioxidant. But more than that, it shows significant properties. When you look at some of the things in the body that happen during aging as a result of fat accumulation in tissue and insulin sensitivity, resveratrol helps to protect against those things. It's a powerful immune regulator. And you know, our immune system is responsible for keeping us healthy. It is remarkably beneficial for the heart. And this is why it's considered one of the keys to the so-called French paradox. You know, the French drink a lot of red wine, they eat a lot of cheese, they smoke cigarettes, and they stay slim and they have good cardiovascular health, which just seems completely unfair. But resveratrol appears to be key in that. And additionally, there is a brain benefit like there is with the curcumin with blood flow to the brain. So when you take resveratrol, you get brain blood flow. This means you get more oxygen to the tissues of the brain. So this is on my short list for all those reasons and for about a dozen more that would just plain take too long to explain.
13: All right, again, we're talking with Chris Killam, also known as the Indiana Jones of natural medicine, sometimes called the medicine hunter as well. Chris, let's laser in on how this wonderful formula that you created in conjunction with Purity Products. I know that Purity's been in business now for what is it, over 20 years. They've got a top rating from the Better Business Bureau. And people can get a complimentary bottle of this green tea CR today. We'll give that number out in a few minutes. But first, Chris, before we tell our listeners how they can get their very own complimentary bottle of green tea CR, tell me this. If you wanted to buy this green tea plus the patented curcumin plus the resveratrol, I mean, you spend close to probably at least $75 for all three bottles in the store. And yet today, Purity Products is giving away a free bottle. How are they able to do this?
14: Well, you can consider it kind of a smart bet. And what I mean by that, first of all, Purity's big, but they're also very strategic. They know that if a person who's listening will pick up the phone, call in and get their free bottle, and it really is free, as in it doesn't cost you money, if that person will try the product, take it as recommended, they're going to feel it. And when they feel it, they're going to say, gee, I want this as part of my regular daily regimen. 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They're betting that people will have a positive experience, that they'll say, gosh, I like this. 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
13: Chris, hold that thought. 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Okay, Chris, talk about some of the headlines just on the green tea that we didn't get to yet. I understand that dieters just love green tea because it supports healthy fat metabolism. Is that right? And what does the research say about green tea when it comes to weight management?
14: Well, this is one of the especially wonderful things about green tea. We know that green tea has thermogenic properties. That is, it has heat generating properties in the body. So it actually causes your body to burn more calories. So when you eat a meal, you're going to burn more calories from that meal as a result of taking a good, well-made, concentrated green tea extract. In addition, it has specific fat oxidation properties. It actually burns fat. I'm not suggesting that you're going to lose 20 pounds in a week, but I am saying that this is going to help your body to metabolize fat more efficiently. Over time, taking a green tea extract can help you to have a better fat to lean muscle ratio. So from a weight control standpoint, this is very good news. Additionally, green tea helps to stabilize blood glucose or blood sugar. And unstable blood sugar is one of the contributing factors to increased weight. So by stabilizing blood sugar, you have an effect on weight control and weight management. So it's really quite remarkable stuff. You need enough of it. We've got enough of it in green tea CR. It has to be the right extract. We've got the right extract. But the science is there for healthy weight management.
13: All right. Now, Chris, you say that with Purity's formula, it provides you with about 3 cups worth of green tea in each 2-capsule serving. So you get all of the green tea's concentrated benefits for energy, for heart health, for alertness in just 2 caps. Plus, you get the curcumin and the resveratrol, too. So it's easy. You call it your daily shortcut to better health. Explain this idea of a healthy shortcut and explain some of the top benefits as well.
14: Well, I mean, you could, for example, drink 3 cups of good concentrated green tea each day, eat at least 1 really rich curry made with a lot of turmeric root, and drink a couple of glasses of red wine. You could do that every day. Most people will not do that every day, but they still might want the benefits of 3 of the biggest superstar protective health-enhancing nutrients on the entire planet. So when I call this a daily shortcut, I'm simply saying that you can get in a capsule, in a good capsule, what you'd otherwise have to get by drinking a few cups of tea, eating at least 1 large, you know, turmeric-laden curry every day, and drinking a couple of glasses of concentrated red wine.
13: Again, we're talking with Chris Killam, the medicine hunter. Now, in this new green tea CR formula from Purity, it's really about the research. Share with us some of your favorite studies and the headlines on the curcumin that we didn't get to yet. I know this is one of your favorite ingredients for joint comfort and even for brain health.
14: Well, I especially like the liver protective, heart protective, and joint modifying properties of this stuff. The liver is our greatest detoxifying organ, and we know that we're constantly bombarded by toxins in the environment. In fact, blood studies show that newborn babies contain 200 industrial pollutants in their blood at the time of birth. So we need a functioning, super healthy, very strong liver. We might not think about our livers that much, but we need that. Mm-hmm. And we know that curcumin protects the liver. It keeps it strong. From a cardiac standpoint, it's highly beneficial for the heart. It's very good for maintaining healthy cholesterol and healthy platelet levels. And from a joint standpoint, we have innumerable studies showing overall improvement in joint health and relief and stable inflammatory activity, better joint mobility as a result of taking curcumin. I like the brain protective studies as well. You know, curcumin delivers all this. So I regard it as one of the single most important things that you can put in your body. And I'm very well aware that most people are not going to eat enough raw turmeric root to get the benefits that they should and that they can get from a concentrated curcumin extract.
13: I want to remind people that they can call now to get started with a free bottle of Green Tea CR from Purity Products. 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Purity knows that once you experience the benefits of Green Tea CR, you're not going to want to miss a day of taking it. That's why they're willing to send you a free bottle today. 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Call now. Right, back to the show. Chris, I don't want to get too technical here, but these antioxidants in green tea are classified as polyphenols, and they really are super powerful and well-respected by scientists. But in this green tea CR formula, there's more. It's got the green tea, it's got the curcumin, the resveratrol that we talked about, plus grape seed extract, bioflavonoids, vitamin C. Can you talk to me about this array of really super antioxidants and polyphenols that you've put in the formula?
14: Well, yeah, I won't say that we kind of went overkill, but I will say that we really, really developed an efficient, comprehensive program here. Grape seed extract contain a group of highly specialized antioxidant compounds that not only do much of what I've already described, but also enhance the physical integrity of tissue in the blood vessels and the skin. So we put those in there for extra boost in antioxidant activity, but also for a specific type of activity that isn't as much addressed by the green tea, the curcumin, and the resveratrol. The bioflavonoids enhance the overall activity of vitamin C, and vitamin C itself is one of the most important nutrients that we can possibly take in. So I would say that we were very, very thorough. You know, when we went through what could be in this product, we said, you know, what would happen if we put in grape seed extract, bioflavonoids, and vitamin C? We realized that we would have an utterly superior formula. And just to reiterate, I want people to experience dynamic health. I want people to feel great. This formula, the green tea CR, will make you feel great. And that's the purpose of it.
13: All right, Chris, I love this green tea CR combination formula. And remember, the CR stands for curcumin and resveratrol. I love that with this complimentary bottle today, our listeners can get started for free. That's great value. What would people expect to pay if they bought all of these separately in the store?
14: Well, I think if they bought high quality products that contain these ingredients, they'd be into it for about $75 or so, possibly even $80.
13: Yeah.
14: So they'd wind up spending appreciably more than they're going to spend on the green tea CR formula. And they still wouldn't get the grape seed extract. They still wouldn't get the pine bark extract, the bioflavonoids, or the vitamin C.
13: Chris, what kind of results can people expect to see? What can they expect to feel once they start taking this formula?
14: I think that people will feel greater joint mobility and comfort. I think they'll feel more energy because these ingredients also help to stabilize and maintain natural healthy blood sugar control. I think they'll have more sustained energy throughout the day. And I would just suspect that people will have an experience of greater vitality. When you have a more highly functional immune system, you just feel more energy and better overall. It's kind of, you know, like those days when you get up and go, wow, I feel great. This is a wow, I feel great formula.
13: Now, Chris, the green tea CR, let me get this straight. It provides about 3 cups worth of green tea in each 2-capsule serving. Plus, you get the antioxidant equivalent of several servings of fruits and vegetables. Plus, you get the resveratrol and the joint comfort and brain function benefits of the curcumin. I mean, wow, all in one formula. In the last 2 minutes, talk to me about this shortcut to better health and why you want everyone listening to this program to call now for that complimentary bottle of green tea CR.
14: Okay. Fortunately, there's an immense body of science that has been growing steadily for the past 20 years, and it's really rich science now. We know that of the various plant-derived substances that exist, green tea extract, curcumin extract, and resveratrol extract are at the absolute top of the list of protective, vitality-enhancing, overall health-promoting compounds. There just isn't anything like these. They're in the green tea CR, CR standing for curcumin and resveratrol, product in meaningful amounts. People will take this product. They're going to feel the difference. You're going to feel energy. You're going to feel more vitality. You're just plain going to feel better, kind of more fluid and in that flow of good health.
13: Sure.
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13: Chris Killam, as always, fascinating information. We appreciate your insight. Thanks so much.
14: Thank you. It's always a pleasure to speak with you.
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1: I'm Daria Albinger. Senate Republicans blocked a move to expand temporary protected citizenship for Haitian and Syrian immigrants. Missouri's Eric Schmidt tells Fox News it would lead to open borders.
2: You just have to look and see what happened under Biden 4 years. 15 to 20 million people came here illegally, and they're not even trying to hide it anymore.
1: A Maryland Democrat, Chris Van Hollen's proposed measure could have granted recipients of TPS a path to citizenship. Steve Hilton blasting California Governor Gavin Newsom's policies toward the homeless, the Republican gubernatorial nominee, telling Fox News.
3: I was there just a few weeks ago, and I tried to go in and film that and bring that to the attention of the public. They wouldn't let us in because they're embarrassed, because they know it's a disaster.
1: Hilton faces Democrat Javier Becerra in the race this November. 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
4: The clouds are taking over here for the second half of the weekend, so tonight we're mostly cloudy with a passing storm, the overnight low 70. Tomorrow, a better chance of rain, mostly cloudy, scattered storms on and off, look for a high up to 86. More of the same Monday, mostly cloudy with a few scattered storms, highs in the mid-80s. I'm CBS 21 meteorologist Tom Russell.
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7: Thank you for tuning in. 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Can you name this nutrient? 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By one antioxidant measurement, it's 6,000 times more powerful than vitamin C. It's 800 times stronger than CoQ10. It can improve your depth perception. And millions of people in Japan use it every day to fight wrinkles and fine lines from the inside out. So what is it? What nutrient are we talking about? Well, Sherry Torkos is here to reveal the secret. She's a practicing pharmacist and author. She's written more than a dozen books on health, including the Canadian Encyclopedia of Natural Medicine. Welcome to the program, Sherry Torkos. Good to have you here.
8: Hey there, Mark. Thanks so much for having me. This secret nutrient that we're going to be talking about is called astaxanthin. Mm-hmm. And Reader's Digest, they featured it brilliantly in an article called The Latest It Antioxidant. Astaxanthin is a fountain of youth. As you mentioned, very popular in Japan, used mainstream for promoting beauty from within as a capsule. But here in North America, people just aren't as familiar with it. But listen to this. It has 60 human studies validating its efficacy. And as a pharmacist, this really caught my attention. And this nutrient is not something that you can get enough of in diet. It's found in salmon, but you'd really have to eat a lot of salmon, like 5 pounds, just to get a good daily dose.
7: Well, so as much as I love salmon, but I'm not going that far. Sherry, I didn't know that there were 60 plus human clinical studies in this specific natural form of astaxanthin that happens to be in Purity's AstaFX formula. Talked about Japan. Now, this is a capsule. This particular astaxanthin is all the rage for skin health, as they've been finding in Japan. Very, very interesting on so many fronts here, right?
8: Yeah, for sure. I mean, astaxanthin at just a 4 milligram dose, and that's the clinical dose that is in Purity's AstaFX formula. Mm-hmm. It's clinically tested and shown to fight fine lines and wrinkles from the inside, and millions in Asia take it daily just for that. And I don't want to get too technical here, but just one human study that I'd like to mention to back up these benefits, they used the exact same dose and the type of astaxanthin that's in Purity's product, and they discovered significant benefits for skin.

0: hydration, skin texture, smoothness, elasticity, reduction of skin spots, and there was even a reduction of redness and an improvement in the evenness of skin tone. So we're talking about big beauty benefits, and it works from the inside out, which is fabulous. Men love it, women love it, and it's really catching on here in North America.
1: It sure is. It's a really impressive list of clinical benefits for beautifying skin from the inside out. No wonder they love it there in Japan, and now we're learning about it here. But Sherry, I know you like to say the wrinkle-reducing benefits and the skin tone benefits are just part of this. That's just kind of the cherry on the top. What do you mean by this?
0: Well, you know, I talk to a lot of people in the pharmacy every week. So I work as a pharmacist, and I also get a lot of friends and family and colleagues asking me about their health. And many people are, you know, in their 50s, 60s, 70s, and they really like the idea of a supplement that can help to improve the appearance of their skin. I mean, we all want beautiful, youthful skin. But for most people, this really isn't the key benefit. What's at the top of the list when you ask people, like, what do they most want to achieve in their health and their wellness? They want something that will help to promote muscle strength, and they want stamina. They want to be able to do the activities they enjoy: golf, tennis, hiking, playing with their kids and grandkids. And this is actually patented for muscle strength. You know, people want energy to fight fatigue. They want to feel sharp. They're also concerned about their vision. They want to keep their eyes healthy. People are concerned about heart health, circulation, immunity.
1: Right.
0: All of these areas, really, we're talking about staying healthy from the inside out. So, you know, when you think of it, the skin benefits are compelling, but to me, it's really just the cherry on the top.
1: Yeah, well, Sherry, you were saying that astaxanthin helps with endurance and performance against salmon loaded with astaxanthin. They perform these amazing feats of endurance. Astaxanthin is also found in high levels in the eyes of seagulls. Now, that's interesting. Humans bike faster when they supplement with a specific form of astaxanthin. So is there a common denominator in all of this, these kinds of bits of information?
0: Well, the research here is really clear. Astaxanthin is a molecule that fuels healthy performance, energy, stamina, strength. That's what we see in nature, and that's what we see in humans, too. It's like if you're getting older and you want an edge for strength, for energy, for youthful skin, to fight wrinkles from the inside out, but also to promote endurance and healthy vision, this is what you take. You take this AstaFX formula with a clinical dose of the right type of astaxanthin, and you really feel it. By one measure of antioxidant activity called singlet oxygen quenching activity, astaxanthin is 800 times stronger than CoQ10. And this was published in 2007 in a journal called Carotenoid Science. Another study found that astaxanthin is 6,000 times stronger than vitamin C as an antioxidant, again, in its singlet oxygen scavenging capacity. So it's incredible.
1: Well, I know Purity has a free bottle of AstaFX, just two little liquid capsules a day. That's all you need. And we're going to give out a special 800 number in just a moment for our listeners to take advantage of the free bottle offer. But before we do that, Sherry, Purity uses this natural form of astaxanthin, not that synthetic, cheaper form like you find out there on the market. This is really important as well, correct?
0: Yeah, you definitely need to do your homework when choosing supplements. And that's what I did. AstaFX uses 4 milligrams of the world's most clinically researched natural form of astaxanthin, called Astareal.
1: Sherry Tarkos, pharmacist and author, is with us here on the program. Sherry, we learned today that astaxanthin is 6,000 times more powerful by this one measurement of antioxidant activity when compared to vitamin C. This AstaFX has so much power. Purity has something like 100 plus unsolicited testimonials on their website, and I found a couple that I especially enjoy. If I could read a couple of those, I think this is very interesting, if it's okay with you.
0: Sure. I think it's great to share feedback from people that are really taking the product.
1: Yeah, here's one from Ava in Texas. She gives AstaFX 5 stars, and she writes, quote, "After taking AstaFX, my son was visiting us and said, 'Mom, you look youthful. I'm a Purity Products customer for the last 3 years and will never go back.'" That's from Ava. Here's one from Nina in Ottawa, Ontario. She's in the age group 45 to 54, gives it another 5-star review. She says this, quote, "Since taking AstaFX, I've felt so much better. My energy level, I would say, has gone from a 3 to a 10. How about that? She says, "So I feel energized whenever taking. My husband even noticed I no longer complain about housework." Well, I've talked about this amazing product to all my family and friends. I'm sure they see how well I look because I feel great from the inside out. I've even noticed my skin appears healthier, too. I feel like a fountain of youth. Now, that's That's pretty good stuff from actual customers who've been trying Asta FX. And Sherry, you mentioned before we started the show, you've been taking this product for yourself, and I know, knowing you for some time, it's worked very well for you, hasn't it?
0: It has. You know, I've been taking it for about 2 years now, mm-hmm. and people are often surprised to hear that I'm 50. They tell me that I look more like I'm 35, which is nice to hear.
1: Yep. Mm-hmm.
0: I do eat healthy. I exercise regularly, but I'm also a strong believer in the benefits of taking research-based supplements. And I take AstaFX every day to stay strong, healthy, to keep my energy levels up, and for my skin. I mean, I want to do everything I can to stay youthful and to keep my body sharp and also to prevent some of those issues that can arise as we age.
1: Great information with Sherry Torkos. We'll get back to her in just a moment. 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We'll give you the number and the special offer again at the end of the show in a few minutes, but lots to cover today. We'll get back to it here with Sherry Torkos. She's an author and pharmacist, and always great to have you on the show. Such great information, Sherry. Can you share with us a quick study or two to sort of back this up, highlight the science behind the elite astaxanthin that's found in Asta FX? Because I know there are, what, dozens and dozens of studies. Maybe you can pull out and highlight a couple of your favorites.
0: Yeah, for sure. So Dr. Mark Miller, he's a PhD, a biomedical researcher, he explains it well. And he's talking here about how free radicals compromise and undermine function and cellular performance in the body. He says astaxanthin is simply superb at negating this, as evidenced by clinical trials showing improved performance and accelerated recovery. In fact, research published in the Journal of Medicine and Science in Sports and Exercise found that those who took 4 milligrams of astaxanthin daily over 28 days scored better cycling times with greater output than those who did not take it. So they biked faster. Mm-hmm. I mean, remember this, astaxanthin is one of the few fat-soluble antioxidants that can actually neutralize free radicals even at the site of the mitochondrial membrane. It's like cellular body armor protecting your cells, your joints, blood vessels, brain, heart, and organs on many levels. So listen to this, Mark. Mm-hmm. There are 14 clinical studies on astaxanthin for brain health, 7 studies on skin health, 14 studies on eye health, including research for depth perception and focus, 6 studies showing astaxanthin supports cardio function, 42 studies on healthy aging and cellular health. I mean, there's a ton of research on human performance, too, showing benefits for energy, stamina, and endurance. I mean, this AstaFX, it's incredibly powerful and versatile. It helps you stay in the game of life, stay energized, active, alert, healthy, and even stronger.
1: That is impressive on so many levels. So much great information there. And I know this astaxanthin has about a dozen patents, too. I'm looking here. I see there's a patent for promoting eye health and reducing eye fatigue. There's a patent for inhibiting the expression of cytokines in cells and a patent, get this, on composition for body fat reduction. There's one for improving muscle atrophy in older adults. Sherry, I'd like to be a little bit of a skeptic here. How can this one simple nutrient magically do all of this? How can this Asta-FX give us so many benefits? I mean, really?
0: Yeah, I know. It sounds amazing, too good to be true, but it really is true. Many of the studies that I'm referencing here, they're available on PubMed. These are reputable clinical studies conducted by leading researchers around the world that really back the benefits of astaxanthin. By the way, muscle output is better with astaxanthin, too. And this comes from astaxanthin research published in the International Journal of Sports Nutrition, November 2011. This was another study done with cyclists. They took 4 milligrams of astaxanthin. It was a small study, but very positive, showing that cyclists improved their trial time by 2 minutes in a 20-kilometer bike race. I mean, that's a meaningful improvement in a race like this. And the researchers said that they also burned fat more efficiently, which makes sense. Based on this research, Purity can actually make the claim that Asta-FX will promote and improve power output in your muscles. I mean, I tell people, Asta-FX in, strength and power out. It's transformative, if you like, energy. And this was found in other studies, too, like one that looked at hand grip strength.
1: Oh, so much great information. If you're just tuning in, we're talking with pharmacist and author Sherry Tarkos here. I'm your host, Mark Larson. Now, in this hand grip study that you mentioned, I understand this involved, a 12-milligram dose, and they saw a 93% boost in hand strength in people who struggled with, that tennis elbow. That's a big deal. But our listeners might be saying, maybe I don't play tennis. What about me? What does it mean for me, right?
0: Right. So think about this. A 93% increase in a person who has some repetitive stress in their elbow, it's an almost doubling in hand strength. So just think about all the things that you do in your daily life, picking up groceries, your kids, your grandkids, gripping the steering wheel of a car, playing golf or tennis, gardening or riding a bike. A doubling of grip strength makes a big difference. I mean, when you take astaxanthin, you get stronger, you feel stronger, you have more energy, endurance. If you play sports, you play stronger. So to me, it's really quite extraordinary.
1: That's great information, too. Now, Sherry, I want to share a couple more testimonials that caught my attention out of so many right there on the Purity website. Again, these are unsolicited. These are from real people. Here's one from Rick. He's a male, age 55 to 64, lives in Naples, Florida. He writes this. What a great product Asta-FX has been for me. After starting taking Asta-FX, my workout and strength has increased as if I were in my 20s again. And I've only been on Asta-FX for 2 months now. Can't wait to see the long-term effect. I look forward to taking Asta-FX every morning for my afternoon workouts. I'll be taking this product for a long time. Here's Dee Dee. She's a female, age 45 to 54. She lives in Laurel Park, North Carolina. She writes this, quote, I've been using Asta-FX for a month now. I can see the difference in my energy level. I now have more energy, feel better since taking this product. I can actually see a difference in my skin as well. I'm a smoker who has smoking lines around my mouth, but the lines have diminished about 50%. Overall, I am so thrilled with my energy level. I love this product. Just a couple of samples from the real people who have responded on Purity's website. And Sherry, I'm looking at the list of patents again on this astaxanthin compound. This is where the science, the research backs up what we're talking about. This is just flat out amazing. And now, Sherry, a lot of people out there are going to think what I'm going to say here sounds a little bit odd, but you said before the show this supplement may even help people drive a car better or use the computer more comfortably. I mean, come on, how does this happen?
0: It does sound funny, but Asta-FX may actually help in these areas too, and here's why. One of the interesting things about astaxanthin is that it's a relative of vitamin A, and we know that vitamin A is good for our eyes, good for vision. Astaxanthin is too. Astaxanthin has actually been shown to fight oxidation in eye tissue. Scientists did a study where they found a 46% improvement in a measurement called depth perception. Now, depth perception, that's our ability to determine distances between objects, or basically to see in three dimensions. And researchers, they studied a handball team, specifically looking at how quickly they could change focus. And guess what? The handball team that was supplementing with astaxanthin, they were able to improve their accuracy and improve their performance in the depth perception test. Other research has also shown that astaxanthin helps reduce eye fatigue. And, you know, when you're on a computer, that's a big deal. Everyone's on computers these days and for long periods of time, and it's hard on our eyes. And we know that if you're driving a car and it's late at night and your reaction time is slow, that's not good. Astaxanthin actually helps the eyes focus and refocus. Dr. Hecht, PhD, one of the leading researchers at AstaReal, says that the product actually helps your eyes be more resilient. You see better with it. Your eyes are healthier. I mean, who doesn't love those benefits?
1: Again, we're talking with pharmacist and health author Sherry Tarkos about our free bottle offer from Purity Products, talking about AstaFX. So much ground to cover. Sherry, I want to get back to the skin benefits and this issue of wrinkle reduction. Not as a cream or as a lotion, but as a capsule. You take it orally. This patent also covers this. You say this ingredient is proven to reduce wrinkles, and not just by a little. We're talking a dramatic amount. What's going on with this?
0: Yeah, I know. It's fascinating. A huge benefit. People want to look younger. I know I do. And I've noticed significant benefits since I've started taking it. But it's the science here that really shines. The whole concept of taking oral supplements to improve skin health. Relatively new concept here in North America, but in Japan, this is mainstream. Astaxanthin is already one of, if not the most successful ingredients in a new class of products called cosmeceuticals, or supplements that you take orally to enhance the cosmetic appearance of your skin. So listen to this. In one study, they gave 4 milligrams of astaxanthin, which, by the way, is the actual amount you get in Purity's AstaFX, and the skin benefits were dramatic. Within 6 weeks, every single person in the treatment group, 100% of participants in the study, reported that their skin had improved significantly. Everybody got results. Fine lines, hydration, elasticity, all improved. Listen to this. The participants experienced about 50% improvement in dryness, moisture, roughness, elasticity, fine lines, wrinkles, even age spots were significantly diminished. And this is literally in line with the best, the highest quality, and the most expensive topical products, the lotions and potions that we put on our skin. And again, AstaFX, it's exclusive to Purity Products.
1: 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Now, Sherry, for people who are just tuning in, one of the many highlights we covered earlier on today's program is just how revolutionary this special Purity Astaxanthin is for redefining aging skin. And astaxanthin works its magic inside the body in areas like endurance, stamina, energy. These are so many of the inside-out benefits that people will feel. And in fact, what will they feel when they start taking AstaFX?
0: So the reason you need to give this a try is because the benefits are real. The science is very compelling. Over 60 clinical studies and patents. I mean, the product is impressive and it really works. This is a product where you will actually see and feel the benefits after taking it a month or so. The cosmetic benefits for your skin, we just mentioned a minute ago, really incredible. I've been taking it myself and I see a huge difference. Others have noticed too. People are always saying to me, you know, what do you use on your skin? What are you taking? And, you know, I tell people what you put into your body is just as important, if not more so, than what you apply to your skin. And think about the vision benefits, really unmatched by any other nutrient or supplement out there. It targets tired eyes, eye strain, and it helps improve eye focus and depth perception. It's great for circulation, energy, muscle strength, and endurance. You can literally boost your strength. As we age, this is crucial. It helps you enjoy life and stay in the game. And it can even help with recovery after exercise. Next, astaxanthin has the ability to fight fatigue and support mitochondrial function. So that means cellular energy and ATP support.
1: Now, Sherry, didn't you mention before the show that astaxanthin has the ability to assist body burning fat for energy? I understand they're even looking at this as a weight loss and weight management ingredient. This is pretty fascinating in itself. Talk about what we're seeing in some of these initial studies on dieters.
0: Sure. You know, research has shown that astaxanthin can actually help promote and enhance fat metabolism. That's one of its unique benefits. It can actually help your cells burn fat more efficiently. Researchers did an 8-week study where they gave a group of middle-aged women 12 milligrams of astaxanthin. They had them do a little exercise, and these women experienced a reduction in body weight, and it was almost all fat, which is fantastic. Now, I don't want anybody to misunderstand here. It's not a magic weight loss pill by any means, but certainly this early research suggests that this can be a useful tool in addition to exercise to help you burn a little extra weight.
1: Now, Sherry, just a few moments left before we wrap up the program. I want to take a quick step back for a moment. I know we have this great free bottle offer today. We're talking AstaFX from Purity Products, and we'll get to that offer as we wrap up the program. Free bottle of AstaFX for all of our listeners. Again, it promotes healthy vision, skin, muscle, fights wrinkles like no other. And most of us have just never heard about all of this until today. So tell our listeners again how astaxanthin compares to other antioxidants or phytonutrients that are out there on the market right now, because this is truly unique, isn't it?
0: Well, you know, from an antioxidant perspective, the healthy aging perspective, astaxanthin is up to 6,000 times more potent than vitamin C in its singlet oxygen quenching capacity. That should be enough to get everybody excited. There's really, you know, something in this for everybody. With AstaFX from Purity here, you get to see the amazing power of astaxanthin for yourself. It's the king of the carotenoids, and very few people are aware of its benefits. And I think millions are missing out on it because they just aren't aware of this incredible evidence-based nutraceutical.
1: And I know it may sound too good to be true for some people, Sherry. What do you say to any skeptics saying, come on, does it really do all of this?
0: Well, I'm a pharmacist, and in my training as a pharmacist, I'm trained to look at the science and to see what the science says. And the science on astaxanthin is very clear, backed by over 60 clinical studies, and many of these studies are accessible on PubMed, so you can check them out yourself. But the key takeaway is this: the benefits are real, the cosmetic benefits, the endurance benefits, the strength benefits, the vision benefits, circulation, cardio, the product really works. I mean, the science is so strong. I see the difference in how it makes my skin look and how I feel. I feel stronger, healthier, and I encourage folks to give this a try. With this free bottle offer from Purity, there's nothing to lose and so much to gain.
1: Such great information, wonderful show, and always good to talk with you, Sherry. Thank you so much for joining us today.
0: Thank you.
1: Sherry Torkos, who's an author, she's a practicing pharmacist. 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
2: Dueling threats. I'm Carmen Roberts, Fox News. President Trump is threatening to launch more airstrikes on Iran as early as this weekend if Tehran fails to negotiate a deal.
3: We'll be hitting them very hard. At some point, they're going to say, we just can't take it anymore.
2: Iran's foreign minister firing back. Reuters reports he told a Saudi counterpart that any aggression by the U.S. and Israel would be met with decisive response. Fox's Steve Harrigan has more from Tel Aviv.
4: Kuwait reporting attacks from Iran, drone attacks from the early morning hours. No casualties reported. Also confirmation now that Iran did try and attack two oil tankers in the Strait of Hormuz, causing damage to one of them, nearly missing the other, but perhaps causing a short spike in oil prices. In the meantime, President Trump has warned about a major series of attacks against Iran that could be coming. He also expressed frustration in negotiations with Iran, saying the leadership often says one thing and then ends up doing another. It's clear that tensions in the region are rising in anticipation of potential heavy strikes ahead.
2: And the U.S. State Department is telling Americans in the Middle East to leave ahead of that new fighting. Early voting is underway in Michigan's Democratic primary for an open U.S. Senate seat. Progressive Abdul El-Sayed is running against Congresswoman Haley Stevens.
5: El-Sayed's defending his campaign against accusation in one recent poll that shows him down double digits to the presumptive Republican nominee, former Congressman Mike Rogers.
6: When they say, oh, you're unelectable because your name is Abdul, because for me, I push back and say, you don't know Michigan like I know Michigan.
5: His opponent, Congresswoman Haley Stevens, argues that El-Sayed's vulnerability comes not from his name, but his policies and rhetoric, including his positions on Israel.
2: Fox's Rich Edson in Dearborn, Michigan. Polls show El-Sayed leaving Stevens by about 10 percentage points. Primary day is Tuesday. 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
2: U.S. this weekend, prompting warnings for people to stay inside and heightening wildfire risk in areas that are already dry or burning. Even parts of Montana are expected to broil, with a record 104 degrees forecast for Great Falls. President Trump is threatening to revive his anti-weaponization fund if two U.S. senators don't back his attorney general nominee.
12: Republican Senators Tom Tillis and John Cornyn are protesting the nomination of Todd Blanche to be AG. It was Acting Attorney General Blanche who gave the order to create the Anti-Weaponization Fund to go to allies who the president says have been treated badly by the legal system, but the DOJ said that order was rescinded. Tillis and Cornyn want to make sure that fund isn't brought back to life, but President Trump said on Truth Social that's what he'll do if Blanche isn't confirmed by the Senate. Tillis posted on X, President Trump clearly intends to resurrect the payout pot for punks. In Washington, Jill Nato, Fox News.
2: Concern is growing after recent cyber attack targeted water systems in at least 7 states, more than 30 in Minnesota alone, and Iran is suspected.
13: The FBI says these malicious cyber hackers were able to change the passwords and IP addresses of the systems that operate and monitor these water facilities. The agency says they received reports of loss of pressure and flooding, which can allow untreated groundwater to seep into the pipes.
2: Fox's Madeline Rivera. And President Trump is blasting his own U.S. attorney from Washington, D.C. He says he 100% disagrees with Jeanine Pirro's decision to drop charges against an Olympic canoeist accused of vandalizing the Lincoln Memorial reflecting pool. DOJ court documents show flawed installation caused the tears. I'm Carmen Roberts. This is Fox News.
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0: Beck Weekend. Glenn Beck is
1: on. Hello, America. Welcome to the Glenn Beck program. I don't know what's happening with the SAVE Act. I don't think anybody knows what's happening with the SAVE Act. The president said he's losing his patience with John Thune. He wants everybody to call John Thune and say, pass the SAVE Act. Now the president's starting to feel like you're feeling on the SAVE Act. However, they are breaking it up in a whole bunch of different bills, you know, and then they're going to reassemble them. Exactly. This is exactly what the progressives do. And so we'll see if that works. I don't know it, you know, what's going to get passed in the Senate. I have no idea. The problem is the Senate, and John Thune, quite honestly. But, there's another problem that we're dealing with, and that is, AI. AI escaped from a secure room it was not supposed to escape from, and it figured out, that it could escape. Now, what it did is not what everybody, I think, fears. I actually think it's worse. But we'll get into that here in just a second. Let me explain what happened with OpenAI. That's coming up in just a second. The headlines move on, but the heartbreak and terror do not. Iran and terrorist proxies continue to target Israel. Hezbollah continues to attack in the north, forcing families to live under constant threat and in shelters. But Israel is not only defending her people, she's standing on the front lines against terror that threatens all of us. Even when the news crews leave, the International Fellowship of Christians and Jews is still there every day on the ground, providing life-saving aid. Near Israel's borders with Lebanon, a Hezbollah drone recently struck the home of Yelena. She was widowed earlier this year, leaving her alone. She was trapped inside by the blast. Thankfully, she wasn't injured, but she remains displaced. "It's hard these days," she told one of volunteers for IFCJ, "but I don't want to leave." As Christians, we're called to stand with God's people and pray for those defending Israel and protecting the freedoms we hold dear. Join the International Fellowship of Christians and Jews in praying for the peace of Jerusalem and for the soldiers, families, and civilians carrying the burden of this fight. Right now, pray ifcj.org. That's pray ifcj.org. By the way, I'm going to tell you about something that we can do right now that would take care of our housing costs. Right now. We'll talk about that coming up in a minute. And I don't know why our administration or, you know, the Republicans aren't talking about this. Because, honestly, the people who are voting, and especially the younger people, all they care about is the house of price, the price of housing. They want a house. They want a house. And that's pretty reasonable. So how can we get that down? And do a little bit of research and you'd be shocked on how easy it would be to price houses a lot lower. First, let me talk to you a little bit of what happened with OpenAI. OpenAI published a blog post that I think more people should have read. It got about 4 hours of coverage before it went back to arguing about something else. But here's what they said happened. They took the two of their AI models, GPT 5.6 Sol, which anybody can use, and a second model that is so powerful they haven't released it yet, and they put them in a sealed research environment. There is no internet in this environment. It is walled off. It is a secure room. They deliberately then switched off the safety restrictions that normally stop these models from doing offensive cyber work, because the whole point of the exercise was to measure how good at hacking these things actually are. Then they gave them a test. It was a cybersecurity benchmark called Exploit Jim, and it said, solve these problems. Well, what we found out is the models didn't solve the problems. The models figured out, why would I solve them? The answers are kept somewhere else on servers of a company called Hugging Face, which is roughly a public library of the AI world. And so they went to Hugging Face and found them. Now, it wasn't like they just took out their library card. They burned an enormous amount of computing power hunting for a way out of that apparently sealed room. Okay. OpenAI said, we thought there was no way out of this room. And the amount of power or, you know, energy that it took for them to get out of that room, OpenAI said, was substantial. But they found one. And it was a flaw in a piece of third world party, or a third party. Might have been third world, third party software that nobody knew was broken, including the people who wrote it. And the AI used that software to get out. And they moved through OpenAI's own internal systems, and then they reached the open internet that they were never supposed to touch. They found exposed credentials, found more unknown flaws, chained them all together, and got into Hugging Face's live production database, okay? And they pulled the answer key. And then they went back home. And they're like, done, we got the answer. These are like really smart teenagers. This is really dangerous. CNN said this was like an engineered virus escaping a biocontainment lab. That's the right amount of alarm, really, but it's the wrong understanding, a wrong shape. Okay, try this instead. This is taking a student and locking them in a room to take a test. No phone, no notes, doors are bolted. You come back in the morning and he's sitting there finished with a perfect score. And you're like, wow, how was the test? Oh, it was easy. Then you pull the security footage and you find out that around 2 a.m. he found a flaw in the door lock that the manufacturer didn't even know existed. And he let himself out and he walked down the hall. He got into the principal's office. He found a password on a sticky note, got into the district server, found the answer key, memorized it, walked back, locked the door behind him. And then, you know, you showed up. Now, when you ask him why he did it, and this is the key, he didn't say because I wanted to be free. So it didn't escape. It didn't escape. It went back into the box. What that student would tell you is, you told me to get a good score. That's the story here, not the escape. That's the reason. OpenAI's own words were that the models appeared hyper-focused on solving that benchmark, going to extreme lengths for a rather narrow testing goal. This is the real problem. I've always said, do not fear the machine. Fear the algorithm. Fear the programming. Fear the people who programmed it. Because they gave it a goal. And it accomplished its goal. But it accomplished its goal in a way we never thought of, and one we don't approve of. That's the problem with AI. Now, let me take you to Hanoi for a little bit of history. It's 1902. French are running colonial Indochina. And they just finished building this really amazing modern sewer system. And it's all beneath the European quarter. And they discovered they built a five-star hotel for rats. Okay? The bubonic plague is the fear. So the colonial government does the sensible administrative thing and puts a bounty on rats. Small payment for everyone killed, thinking people are going to go and they're going to kill rats and we'll give them a bounty and that will solve the rat problem. Here's the hitch. Nobody wants a mountain of carcasses delivered to the front desk. So they make a reasonable adjustment. They say, don't bring us the rat. Bring us the tail. The tail is proof. Now, for a while, I can relate to this because for a while, we have coyotes and we have wolves. And there was such a problem up here, I think, with what coyotes a while back, that Idaho put a bounty on their head and said, we'll give you $50. You just bring us the ear of a coyote. Okay. Well, Utah did the same thing, $50 for the ear of a coyote. Well, coyotes have two ears. So you could kill one coyote and you could collect $50 from one state and you could cross the line and give the other ear to the other state and you get $50. So you get $100 for every coyote. That kind of defeats the purpose, but that's the way people are. Okay. That's human nature. This is what socialism always loses. Human nature. It tries to defeat human nature or deny human nature. Anyway, back to Hanoi. So what happens? So instead of rat carcasses, they find that now there's a ton of rats running around Hanoi without tails because the people of Hanoi understood the assignment perfectly. The assignment was not to reduce the rat population. The assignment was to produce tails. So you'd catch a rat, you'd take the tail, and you'd let it go. A live rat breeds more rats. More rats means more tails. The truly enterprising people skipped the streets and just started farms on the edge of the city. They had a massive rat problem. The bounty was canceled and the plague came. Now, nobody in that story was evil. Nobody was rebelling against France. Every last person did exactly what the incentive told them to do with more creativity than the administrators anticipated. The failure wasn't in the population. It was in the specification. It's called Goodhart's Law. When a measure becomes a target, it stops being a good measure. Okay. So OpenAI wrote a test to measure hacking ability. The model hacked. It just hacked the test. So this is human nature, and this is what is going to happen because these things are becoming more and more human-like. They have superpowers, okay? And don't think machines doing this is new. It's not. 1988, Robert Tappan Morris, graduate student. He was in Cornell. He writes a small program with an entirely harmless purpose. He wants to count the internet just to measure how big it is. So he writes a program that's going to crawl from machine to machine and tally them up. And he anticipated one problem. If somebody figured out what he was doing, it could inoculate a machine to lie and claim it had already been counted. So Morris added a hedge. One time out of every seven, whatever the machine says, install on there, one. No matter what, one out of every seven. That was the mistake. It replicated exponentially. It affected machines dozens of times over until they all seized up. And he took down roughly about 10% of the internet as it existed in that time. Okay. This is an important story because he's the first guy ever to be convicted under the Computer Fraud and Abuse Act. All he was trying to do was see how big the internet was. You know who his father was? Robert Morris Sr. He was the chief scientist at the National Security Agency's National Computer Security Center. So the most sophisticated computer security establishment on Earth. The sun shuts down 10% accidentally. You know, the worm gets loose out of his own kitchen. Nobody understood the mechanism better, and nobody saw it coming because the danger was never in the intent. It's in the single hedge inside a benign goal. That's what happened with AI. And I think that's more dangerous because we're stupid. AI is going to be much smarter than we are. We're stupid. We're going to know exactly what we mean, and it's going to interpret it as, oh, I mean, you give AI the goal of, we have to have paper clips. Make all the paper clips you can. Do whatever you have to do to make paper clips. Well, at some point, that means I'm going to need more factories. I'm going to need more steel. I'm going to need, more electricity. So it just starts stealing electricity from your home because it has to make paper clips. It starts taking, materials from cars, and it starts making paper clips because you said, whatever it takes, make paper clips. And it won't understand that there's reasonable things when you were talking about paper clips. That's the more likely scenario, I think, than this evil AI taking over at this point. It just getting out and doing something exactly check the box of its goals. It's just going to do it in a way we never thought. All right, back in just a second.
0: Big Tech wants clicks. We want connection. There's a big difference. Glenn Beck will be back after this.

0: I think about Providence often these days, the idea that we're stewards of our families, our communities, our own safety. The founders understood this. It's woven into the fabric of who we are as Americans. And I want to share something with you. It's called Byrna, B-Y-R-N-A, and it's changed how I think about personal protection. Here's the thing. Most people assume self-defense is complicated. You need training, licensing, you know, government approval. But Byrna is legal in all 50 states. No permit, no background check. Because your right to protect your family shouldn't require anyone's permission. The range on this is 60 feet. That's not pepper spray distance. That's real distance. It gives you time to think, to move, to get your family safe. It's simple enough that anyone can use it, anyone. And it's built in Fort Wayne, Indiana, right here in America, in American hands, American craftsmanship. And that matters to me, and I think it matters to you. I'm not here to scare you. I'm here to tell you being prepared isn't paranoia. It's love. It's what we do for the people that you do anything for. So go to Byrna, BYRNA.com/Glenn.
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0: Let me move to Barack Obama. Well, have you hear what he said? Cut 14 about J.D. Vance.
2: One of our major parties has been captured by politics that is not that subtle about suggesting that we the people means a certain kind of people.
0: Oh, my gosh.
2: You know, when you have the vice president, the current vice president, making a speech that is basically a blood and soil version of we the people, that it matters who your parents were and how long they've been here, despite him being married to an immigrant, daughter of an immigrant himself. You know, that's echoes then ideas about who can be a citizen, who belongs, who gets to make decisions.
3: 100 years ago, a vice president could not stand up and make a nativist argument if he was married to the daughter of an Indian immigrant. But today he can. So we move from malice to hypocrisy. That's progress.
2: That is progress. Listen, hypocrisy is progress.
3: Because
2: it means that you feel guilty enough.
3: Oh my gosh.
2: Either lie to yourself or others.
3: Yeah.
0: Okay. Stop. These. I get it from Barack Obama. I don't get it from Malcolm Gladwell. I'm sorry. Malcolm, you're smarter than this. You are smarter than this. Wait, you're buying into that he's a blood and soil kind of guy, which means, you know, that's a Nazi, blood and soil. Okay. So you're buying into the premise that J.D. Vance is a Nazi, that he believes in blood and soil, that he believes it matters where your parents came from. Is anybody aware of J.D. Vance's parents? I mean, you know, I don't know if they came over on the Mayflower, but if they did, they were probably in the hold of the Mayflower, you know, in a little prison down there because they were trouble. I mean, what? I have not heard J.D. Vance ever say anything like, you got to be white, you have to be European, you have to be from the Mayflower. I've never heard him say anything like that. And then he marries an Indian. He marries a woman who is an immigrant, or her parents were immigrants themselves. And yet they use that to say he only married her because he feels guilty. What kind of assumptions are you? You are so unbelievably arrogant to assume you know the heart of a man and make those kinds of assumptions just because he says, hey, we need to control the border. I know you both loved Alexander Hamilton, the musical. Read Alexander Hamilton. You know, as we pointed out in The Golden Door, the special on Torch, Alexander Hamilton was the strongest on it. He was like, no, nobody. We've been having this argument for a very, very, very long time. And it does not have to do with race. Has nothing to do with race. It might with some, but those are the Torch people. Those are the people that were, by the way, being funded by the Southern Poverty Law Center to be able to afford the Torches and their robes and their cute white pointy hats. I mean, that is outrageous to make that assumption. And then to sit there like it's an absolute fact. I don't know about anybody else, but I'm tired of that. I'm tired of that on my side, and I'm tired of that on their side. By the way, did you see that the latest poll shows that Gavin Newsom would be beaten by Kamala Harris? You want to talk about trouble for a party. Gavin being beaten, no, a rock being beaten by Kamala Harris, one of the worst politicians I have ever seen in my lifetime. No. I have to, that guy has to go to, what was that guy's name who was like, yeah, and then we're going to Minneapolis and we're in Minnesota and we're going to go to Iowa and New York. Howard Dean, boy, that guy was a piece of work, wasn't he? Horrible, horrible candidate. Kamala Harris only beaten by him in the bad candidate, and Gavin Newsom, and it looks like she's the front runner. Oh, I would hope that they run her again. Please run her again. Please run her again. I'm going to start just saying, so you know, every time I say this, I'm lying. So I'm going to start saying, you know who I'm really afraid of? It's Kamala Harris. That's who, boy, just don't run Kamala. Can you imagine Kamala Harris in a debate with J.D. Vance or Marco Rubio or my shoe? I mean, woo!
4: Glenn Beck will be back.
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5: 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I'm Ed Helms, host of Snafu, Season 2, Medburg. 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
23: There's a lot of mavericks in that story. 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We're going to have plenty of robber barons.
19: So many robber barons. And you know what? 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
3: To the Glenn Beck program. Illegal immigration has made the average new house $30,000 more costly. This is a new working paper from the Federal Reserve shows that 30% of the increase in U.S. home prices from 21 to 24, along with 20% of the rise in rent prices, comes from just bringing in 7, 10, 15 million people and just adding them in. Now, add this number to the number $131,000 that is just coming from, you know, new regulation. You're now at, you know, $161,000, $165,000 in the price of the average home that doesn't need to be there. What the hell is going on? Let me show you. We've been here before. You know, Rush Limbaugh used to always say that on the air. Folks, don't worry. We've been here before. And I used to always argue with him. Now, he was much smarter than I am. But I would always argue with him in my car and in my head. No, we haven't been. No, we haven't had these kinds of things. And he never backed it up with the history. Or at least I never heard him back it up with the history, you know, in the times when I'm like, no, that's not true. But he was right. He was right. But I want to back it up with the times that we've been here before. That's why I'm really focusing on history, because if you know history, some of the panic goes away and some of the answers appear. So let me give you the answer. And it's not the obvious one. Cut all regulation. Listen to what, listen to this. A bit of history here. It's May 27th, 1947. The town board of Hempstead, New York. They met to take up a piece of housekeeping. It was section 809, article 8 of the local building code. Okay. And it required that every house built in that town have a basement. More than 800 people showed up to this town meeting. Many of them were still in their army uniforms because they didn't own another suit. They were poor. Women stood in the back holding their babies. They were living in Quonset huts, in converted trolley cars, in their in-laws' spare rooms, because America had just been at war. Now, all these guys had come home, and there was nowhere to put anybody. So a builder named William Levitt wanted to pour concrete slabs instead of digging cellars. It was faster, it was cheaper, but the code said, no, you have to have a basement. So one man stood up in the room and said, you want basements? I'm living in a basement. It's my mother-in-law's basement. And the debate got really heated, but it was over in 20 minutes. It was fast. No one of the seven board members voted no. They are all like, yep, no basements anymore. And so they voted and they went home. That 20 minutes is the reason a generation of American working men owned a home. Because the moment that that cellar requirement came off the book, Levitt's crews got down to building one house every 16 minutes. And that became the sales pitch. 17,447 houses by 1951. It was Levitt Town first. The Cape Cod, that sold for 7,990. Nothing down if you served. That was about 2.5 times what a family earned in a year. Today, our home, the typical American house, runs closer to 5 times what a family earns in a year. Nobody repealed the laws of physics between 1947 and now. All we changed was the paperwork. This is so critical because the answers are clear, and I'm going to give you one here in a second. You want to win the next election, Republicans. You must focus on the price of housing, and it's not rocket science. I told you the National Association of Home Builders puts the government's cut of a new house at $131,734. That's better than a quarter of the sticker price. And it's up 40% in 5 years. The money in your pocket went up only 18. 40%. Now, I want to be precise because it matters for the fix. That's not a federal number. That's federal, state, and local, all stacked. The building codes changed over the last decade account for $40,000 of that. That's a big share of the money. And it's decided by people whose names you can learn this afternoon, and you can show up and drive across town and show up in their office or at their meeting tonight. Now, that's supply. Now the other half. In March, economists at the Federal Reserve Bank in Dallas ran that first serious measurement of what 7 million illegal border crossings between 21 and 24 did to the local housing market. For the average metro area, they put roughly 30% of the total run-up in home prices and about 20% of the run-up in the rents of that cost, okay? Every 1% increase in unauthorized workers relative to the local workforce pushed the home price up 2.2% and rents up 1.4%. So you want to know why we're having a hard time buying houses? It's because our local governments, along with the federal and state government, are completely out of control with regulation, and our federal government just opened up the borders. That's why. Now, why isn't that being explained to the American people? Instead, you have socialists saying, we've got to do these greedy animals. It's not the builders. It's not the people selling the houses. It's the government that is the problem. Now, here's the part, here's the sentence that I think should be carved somewhere in stone. Those flows raise the prices and rents, in their words, without significantly expanding new housing supply. So the construction crews, that was the big thing that everybody's coming in. A lot of people, all of these workers come in and they work on construction crew. The construction crews grew, but the housing didn't. So put the two halves together and the arithmetic is like retardedly simple. Okay. Government spent 4 years adding millions of people to the demand side, while the government at every level made it slower and more expensive to add anything to the supply side. That's economics. There's no mystery here. There's no shadowy cartel. There's no Jew behind the corner. It's a bathtub with the tap wide open and a towel that's stuffed in the drain. Which means the fix should be just as simple. And there are three fixes. And this is what every Republican should be shouting. One, don't add people to the country faster than you can add roofs to it. That's not cruelty. That's landlord arithmetic. Two, make it legal to build a cheap house again. Not a dangerous house, a modest house, small lots, small square footage, fewer mandated features that a couple didn't ask for and can't finance. Three, stop borrowing money you didn't have, because the deficit sets the interest rate and the interest rate sets the mortgage, and a family shopping for a payment doesn't care whose fault the rate is. I don't know why we don't do this. I really don't. Start with the codes and start with Levitt himself. Because here's the problem, and this is why you have to be really careful. You can't just say, we don't want any of these rules. The slab under the houses that ran hot water pipes through the concrete for radiant heat back then, the copper corroded. The leaks soaked into the ground where nobody could see them. And a lot of these families just abandoned their heating systems inside of 20 years. So some of what your building code is built on, I hate to say it this way, but it's true, is somebody else's dead child, okay? The honest version of the argument is not that regulation is theft. It's that we have never once gone back and asked which rules are still buying us something. On immigration, the same Dallas Fed paper that conservatives are quoting this week also found that those workers accounted for roughly 30% of employment growth in the average metro. And it did not find that it drove the wages down. So pull labor out of a construction industry that's already short, and you can raise the price of the very houses you're trying to make cheap again. So this is not an easy fix, but it is one we should address. By the way, this is also just a preliminary draft, a working draft. So the Dallas Fed says on the front of it, you can't count on this yet, okay? And I always want to tell you the truth, and I don't want to give you a straw man argument. I've spent too much time, shooting from the hip, and saying things that I thought people would understand and they don't. So I try to be very specific because I don't want you to go out and make an argument. And then somebody says, well, that was a flawed study. They said it, 3 weeks later. Well, I just want you to know it's not a finished thing. This is preliminary. Here's a part that is so important. And this is how the socialists are changing everything. Because we don't like this. The heaviest restrictions on American housing, none of that, the heaviest ones, do not come from Washington. They're passed by the town board, by people who already own a home, who like the view, who are protecting the largest asset they'll ever hold. The villain in this story frequently is your neighbor. Occasionally, it's you. Which brings me back to Hempstead. In May of this year, the same town board that held hearings and voted unanimously, with the returned vets, they voted, how to restrict how big a house can be built in Levittown. 79 years after 800 veterans packed that room and cheered for the right to build something small, fast, and affordable, the same board in the same town voted to make building harder. We have been here before. We were there on a Tuesday night in 1947, and the whole thing turned in 20 minutes because there was a room full of ordinary people that showed up and made seven politicians afraid to say no. Now, there's a lot of these politicians that don't fear you at all. They are drunk on their own power. That's fine. That's fine. Then vote to get them out. Run yourself. But this is the fix. It's not complicated. And it doesn't need some hero. It won't work if some hero comes riding in on a white horse. There's no such thing. This has to be done by you. This whole system was built on the individual. That means you. You might have to be the one that runs for that board on city council or the county council to make sure these things are looked at. And the reasonable cuts, the reasonable rules are kept. The unreasonable ones or the outdated ones or the ones that are just protecting somebody else's, pet project, that those are taken out. 20 minutes, seven votes. What's hard is filling the room because that requires you and your neighbors to go and do something. All right, back in just a minute.
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12: The World Cup that captured the imaginations of the entire world when they saw all of these people of color that was playing for all these teams. And ultimately, if you recall, the last two teams, it was Argentina and Spain. And it seemed like the vast majority of the world was rooting for Argentina, or actually against Argentina, right? And why was that? Just give me an explanation if you could guess.
3: Against Argentina, that means for Spain.
13: Spain are the best team. Maybe that's why they were rooting for them.
12: There's also a racist history that
14: Mr.
12: exists.
14: Mr. Beyer, you're recognized. Oh, Thank you, Jeff.
3: Stop. I can't. A racist. You were voting or you were rooting for Argentina because you were racist. Let me ask you, who was the country that financed the colonization of America? Who was the country that financed the first ship to come over here? It was Spain. How is it that Spain suddenly is not an oppressor? They're not a colonizer. They paid for the ship to come over here in the first place. They were the ones. Yes, the Swedes did it first. Please lay off. They were the ones who discovered Americas. I mean, stop. I can't take it. You know why I was rooting for Argentina? I hate Spain. And here's why I hate Spain. Because they're not Argentina. And Argentina is changing the world. I was rooting for Argentina's policies. I know no one else in the world was, but I'm like, these guys are changing the economic world, man. They're showing that freedom actually works. I want them to win on their economic policies. Spain, you're a communist country. You've been a communist country forever. I wanted the free guys to win.

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